0: cities growing faster than the major cities nearby. New York City, for example, shrank by around 12,000 people, but four suburbs are among the country's 200 fastest-growing places by percentage. Charlotte, North Carolina, had the highest actual population growth, up around 21,000 people. Austin, Texas, becomes the 12th U.S. city with more than a million people.
1: Fox's Chris Foster. Wall Street stocks rose as companies led by Cisco reported higher profits. The Dow up 370, finishing above 50,000 for the first time since the Iran conflict began. The NASDAQ added 232, hitting a record. I'm Lee Silasera. This is Fox News.

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7: 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I only was able to get that message out to you twice last week, and so I'm going to try to get it out today. And what we're having people do is go to this website called freedomnumberquiz.com. And if you go there, it's going to ask you 2 questions. It's all you have to fill out is what city do you live in and what radio station do you listen to us on? That's really why we're running the whole quiz. However, to entice you, as always, people have to be enticed to do things, we've thrown in some freebies. One of them is a software program that figures out what you're going to need to be able to retire. It's your freedom number, we're calling it. So it's a quiz. Fill out the information. It will give you back instantly what you're going to need to retire. That's your first step. If you're coming to Lifestyles, you're coming to talk to me, is, hey, what are we looking to replace? What number will it take for you to be able to give up your job and so on and so forth? The second thing you'll get is you're going to get a starter package of best of videos, 5 videos. They come 1 each day, so we don't want to drop all 5 of them on you at one time, but they'll come 1 each day. Just fill out your email address and we'll send you 1 each day so we don't overblow up your inbox and so forth. They give you 1 a day you can digest. And then if you want a free consultation by phone, you can put your phone number in there and you can get a free 15-minute consultation on your financial situation, if you like. So you want to get that done, just go to freedomnumberquiz.com and fill that out. We've also got my 2-day class coming up this weekend. It's going to be Saturday and Sunday, and it will be about everything, how to locate, evaluate, negotiate, contract, close, renovate, refinance, and sell single-family and apartment house buildings. That's Saturday and Sunday. Now, Friday night, we're going to have a class. I call it a case study. They've got another name for it now. They changed the name. But basically what it is we're going to have members come in and tell us about their stories, what they've done, and let you ask questions. It's just an open forum. And you can get to feel if this is something like what you could do. I mean, you ask those kinds of questions from people that did it. If you want to come to these classes, you can call our office to sign up. And the number to call our office if you want to sign up is 866-945-6565. That's 866-945-6565.

845-6565. And I will try to get that out again in the show. Now, because we did send out these questionnaires, man, the response was great. Appreciate the response from everybody telling us what radio stations you're listening to all over the country, where you're at. That helps us, you know, explain to the radio stations so they want to carry us, that we're, you know, we got good listenership in their area. It helps us out a lot, and it's going to help you out if you want to keep this information coming live to you through the radio. So having said that, what did I find out? I've been calling all these people, talking to them, and it's been really interesting, to be honest with you. What I found is who you are and what you're really interested in. I found that, you know, for as many people out there that say they really are looking to retire or quit their job, that's the older group. I found there's more people that are just interested in building some income, some side income streams, you know, the second and third gig in their life, something else going on out here, and that they're looking to build some wealth. You know, a lot of people have income, but they don't have any wealth. And so I've seen people really relate to the concept of building wealth. The concept of cash flow coming in is another big one. People like the idea of having additional monies come in every month. Now, myself, I retired on those cash flow monies. And so I was really all about, rule one was don't lose money, because I lost money in the stock market. Rule two was there's got to be cash flow, and the stock market didn't provide any cash flow. But real estate investing did. It provided cash flow that I could retire on. So I had to replace my earned income with passive streams of income. And then rule number three is you can't get rich slow, which is when I started learning after I got good at this stuff that you could go out there and buy this stuff. You could fix it up, turn it around, and sell it and make massive amounts of money. Or if you didn't sell it, you refinance it and pull your profits out tax-free by refinancing. So, you know, I learned this in stages. You are lucky enough to be able to come to my two-day class and learn it all in 2 days. You'll see the entire progression, natural progression of a real estate investor, how you, wherever you can afford to get in, get started, what is the best for you. I find husbands and wives do well with this together because they can discuss where they want to be in their life at whatever age they are and how they see that happening or not happening in that particular case. In fact, I find more and more people are skeptical. Now, I was always skeptical. I've been a skeptic my whole life on everything I do. I'm from Missouri. And what they say in St. Louis and Missouri is that it's the show me state, and we believe none of what we hear and only half of what we see. And I guess that half of what we see is when a magician does something, makes it look impossibly easy, and you go, well, I don't really believe that either. So one of the things that the skeptics have come up with is they say, you know, the term gets thrown around a lot, passive streams of income. And the guy goes, well, I own a rent house. That wasn't completely passive. And, you know, you're right. Now, it can be more passive or less passive depending on how you do it. And most of the people that come to my two-day end up saying, you know, I thought you were speaking to me directly because I've been doing this and I've been doing it wrong my entire life. And now I can see how it could be a lot easier if I would use some of the tools that you've given us here in this two-day class. And generally what happens is people who have given up on real estate investing turn around and go, wow, with that information, this is worth getting back into. I can see it working for me. So the skeptics, whether they're built on never having done anything and, you know, lack of information, fear, false evidence appearing real, that skepticism comes out of fear, which is not knowing. Then there's another type of skepticism that comes out of messing it up. And when you mess it up, of course you're going to be skeptical. You know what I mean? It's like if you go and I'll tell you a story about when I was in the health club business. Had a lady, very heavy lady, and, well, background. You sign up, you come in, we would weigh you, measure you, and put you on a diet and exercise program. And typically, because you're going on a diet assisted by an exercise program, you're going to lose 3 to 5 pounds within the first week. That's just typical for everybody, which was really impressive because it kind of motivated people to get started. If you stick with the second week, those gains go down to 2 pounds, and you can keep them at about 2 pounds, you know, a week if you really stay on the program. If you
weaken off

0: the program a little bit, you know, slack back a little bit. You might only lose 1 pound a week type of a deal, but you're still losing weight. Well, I had a lady come in. She was like 300 pounds. She should have lost 10 pounds the first week. When really heavy people go on caloric restrictions of any kind and exercise, the water weight alone that they lose could be 10 pounds the first week. And it's usually pretty emotionally powerful for them because they see, wow, I can lose this weight and much quicker than I thought I could type of a deal. Well, this lady started the program and we went a whole week and she hadn't lost a pound. And I said, she goes, see, it's not working for me. My body, I have big bones. I like that one. It doesn't work for me. My body doesn't have that metabolism. I said, no, ma'am. If I put you in a camp and didn't feed you, you would lose weight. That's all there is to it. Something's wrong. Let's go over your diet. Take out your journal. And there it was. She was, you know, following it, diet completely. And yet, still wasn't working. We're going to take a short break. When we come back, I'm going to tell you what was actually happening. And it might open your eyes to some of the things that you've had not work for you in your life. We'll take a short break. Be right back with the Del Walmsley Radio Show.
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6: I'm Jeff Davis with Just a Thought. Experts now say our attention span has become shorter than a printed manual for a Zippo lighter. 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Today, some people complain if a 90-second online clip, quote, starts slow. Phones vibrate, notifications flash, emails arrive every 30 seconds. Somewhere out there, a YouTube video is probably warning someone they haven't panicked enough lately. When conversations have changed, someone tells a story, and halfway through, another person grabs their phone to look up a fact nobody really needs to know. The strange part is that many of us claim we want peace and quiet, but then we become nervous if nothing happens within 8 seconds. Maybe the solution is simple. Sit outside for a while, listen to the birds, read an actual book made of paper. Have dinner without photographing at first. Of course, the downside is that somebody may report you missing. Just a Thought. I'm Jeff Davis.
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0: Welcome back to the Del Wamsley Radio Show. If you're just tuning in, we want to bring you up to date here, what's going on. We are doing a quiz right now. Not a quiz, what I'm saying, a survey of who is actually listening to our radio station, our shows, and at which radio stations, because this is the month where they decide which stations we stay on and which stations we don't stay on. 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And if you want, first of all, what we want you to do is to give us the name of the city you're in and the radio station you listen to. That's all we're really trying to get from you. But as a incentive to get you to fill this out, we've got, number one, a software program there that if you fill out the questionnaire, will tell you what your freedom number is, what it would take for you to retire, how much a month for you to retire, and be able to walk away from what you're doing. Because you need that before we can talk about how to get there. Number two, we're going to give you five videos, the best ofs to watch, that are going to be testimonials slash people just like yourself telling you their story, what they did, how they did it. And those will come one a day for 5 days. And then if you want, you can sign up for a free consultation. You just have to put your telephone number in and we'll get you a 15-minute consultation if you want it. If you don't want any of that stuff, that's fine. Please still get online and tell us which radio station you're coming from, which city you're in, and which radio station. We need both of those for the AI bot to figure out which station to connect you to, and so on and so forth. So please do that. Now, as we went to break, I was talking about how since I started calling all these people back and doing these consultations for people, I'm finding that there's a lot of commonality here. One of them is massive skepticism. And I'm a skeptic, so I mean, it's natural to me to understand skepticism. I just wanted to point out to you there's two different types of skepticism. The first type is what we call fear, false evidence appearing real. You don't really even know what you're talking about. And anything and everything that we share with you seems totally impossible, right? It'd be like me being a 200-pound kid in fourth grade telling you I'd be Mr. Texas by the time, you know, I was 25 years of age. I was teenage Mr. Texas by the time I was 18 years of age. You go, how does that happen? You can't do that. You can't go from being the most out-of-shape kid in the school to the best-built kid in the whole state. Well, it can happen, but you have to believe it can happen. Right now, your fear says there's no way it can happen, right? So I was given a story, an example of the second kind of skepticism. And that's when something you try doesn't work. Boy, that's strong skepticism because, you know, hey, I've done this and it didn't work, Del. And the example I was using was this lady who was about 300 pounds, came in and we put her on a diet and exercise program. The typical weight loss with somebody that large on the first week of their diet and exercise program was about 10 pounds. Minimum would be 5 pounds. And this lady went a week and didn't lose any weight at all. So I sat down with her and we went through her journal, and she'd been on a pretty strict diet. She definitely should have lost weight. And I said, well, ma'am, I don't want to be rude, but there's no way you could have eaten what you have here in your journal and lost any and not lost weight. It's chemically impossible. It's mathematically impossible. It couldn't happen. The lady started crying, which, you know, hurt my feelings. But I said, okay, don't cry. Please, please. Let's just go back through this. This is the only thing you've eaten. There's nothing you've left off here. Nope, nothing. So, okay, let me ask you this. What are you drinking each day? What kind of drinks do you drink with your meals? She goes, oh, I just have my regular Coca-Cola. I said, you drink Coca-Cola? Okay. How much you drink? She goes, well, you know those 32-ounce bottles? I said, yeah. She goes, I drink two of those a day. And there was. There was the answer. Now, you have to sit back and think, are people really stupid enough to not understand that drinks have calories just as much as food has calories? And as you say those mean words come flying out of your mouth, why are people that stupid? You would say the same thing. Do people understand that if you don't understand how your lease works with a tenant, and the tenant asks you to do all kinds of stuff that you're not required to do, that you shouldn't do, that would be a problem? Is it dumb to not understand that there are guys that can do maintenance repair for you for one-third the cost of somebody that would come to your house and do it because they see you as vulnerable and don't know what you're doing? But if you're once you're in the business and you understand what you're really doing, there are commercial vendors that do the work for much cheaper, much faster, much more efficient, that there are ways to set up the entire process to make it simple and easy to collect money, simple and easy to rent your units. No, it's not stupid. It's just something you don't ever learn. I was talking to a doctor the other day, and he was saying, in fact, I interviewed him, he said, they never taught us anything about money. You know, doctors don't learn about money. I think they have classes for athletes nowadays for the National Football League, the National Baseball League, National Basketball League. They have classes for these young kids on what to do with all these millions you're given. Still doesn't help them. Some of them just lose it all. About 95% of all athletes are broke by the time they retire. Within 5 years of retiring, they're broke, is pretty much what I saw in 60 Minutes. But you say, does that make them stupid? No, it makes them ignorant of what to do with money. And that's really where that secondary fear comes out of, just not knowing. You have no idea. Now, but that other fear, that fear that I messed it up, that's a scary fear. And a lot of people, when they come to the 2-day, they hear all the things that they did wrong and go. And I tell you right up front, real estate's oxymoronic. The stuff that you think would be the right thing to do, you probably are wrong. The right way to do things is usually almost exactly opposite of what you think they would be, believe it or not. And so you come and you get educated, and all of a sudden it adds new life to your dream. Your dream of what? A cash-flowing asset. A minimally passive activity as opposed to a maximally active activity. You know, you can go into real estate and do it wrong and just beat your head into the wall, just as you could in anything you do. Or you can learn the techniques. So what I found that people are really looking for today is not the something for nothing, instantaneously, gratificationally deceased, get rich quick type stuff. What I found people are looking for today is education. What do I need to know to make this work? In this day and age, education is out there all around us. The problem is taking all of the different ideas and melding them together into a cohesive map that's easy to follow. And that's really what I do for you. I take the millions of hours of information and break it into 2 days, one for single family, one for multifamily, and teach how to do all this stuff. And I'm doing one of those this weekend, Saturday and Sunday, in Houston, Texas, if you want to watch it live. If you can't get to Houston this weekend to spend that time personally with me, which is a good idea if you can. If you can't, you can watch it online. Now, I'm also going to have a case study on Friday night, and I hear we have a really good story for Friday night, so you want to catch that also. So if you want to call in and come to the class, go to 866-945-6565. That's 866-945-6565, and register. I'd really like to see you this weekend. We'll be right back with the Del Wamsley Radio Show.

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0: Hey everyone, I'm Josh Radner, and I am so excited to tell you about How We Made Your Mother, a rewatch podcast looking back at How I Met Your Mother. And I'm here with Craig Thomas, who co-created the show along with Carter Bays. Hi, Craig.
1: Hey, Josh. Somehow it has been 20 years since the show premiered. I'm going to check the math on that. 10 years since it went off the air, and we thought that made this a perfect time to look back, see what the hell we did, and why the show still seems to resonate with fans around.

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5: 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For doing that for us, then you can get 5 free videos and a 15-minute free consultation. I've been doing these consultations the last couple weeks, week and a half or whatever, and it's really interesting. What I'm finding is that the people out there are really suffering. It's amazing. You know, you hear these political people on both the Republican side and the Democratic side, and they're both saying the other side's the problem. But the problem is really the same on both sides. People are emotionally exhausted. I'm talking to people, you know, I've used the term life of quiet desperation forever. That's where you get up and go to work every day and you appear to be happy and you try to carry a happy face to your family and to your work employees and bosses and, you know, the whole world. You just try to act like it's okay. But deep down inside, you're just, you know, you're not happy. It's not what you thought it was going to turn out to be like. And the new term that I picked up was emotional exhaustion. I just, you know, on the surface, you're trying so hard to look like it's all okay. You go to the bar, and I don't mean you go to the bar and just sit there and drink whatever. People go to bars and eat and drink as opposed to sit in the restaurant. There's a lot of restaurants, sports bars and stuff where you can either sit out at the table or sit at the bar. I prefer to sit at the bar because I love the stories people tell me and talk to them about stuff. And what I found was very interesting is that when you talk to these people, almost everybody has tried something. I mean, they're all afraid of being laid off. That's all out there. The 401k plans are not working the way they thought they were supposed to work. The markets are volatile. They go up and down, up and down, up and down, and they're just emotionally just worn out from watching the stock market go up and down, up and down. Social media is driving them crazy. Everybody out there is telling you that everybody out there is lying to you. So if everybody out there says that everybody out there is lying, who do you believe? Everything seems like a scam. You know, most claims are super exaggerated. They're risky. Most of them are unattainable. They're not real. The opportunities that they project really aren't real. I mean, you know you can own a rent house. You know you can own a small apartment complex, a large apartment complex. You know that these things are real. They're out there. You see them every day. You drive by them every day. What you don't see is you don't see an online trading program or an online place where you can sell your goods. you have no goods. You just drop ship other people's goods. All these things they talk about you can do and how AI can change your life and you can become an AI bot yourself and create AI bots for other people, get paid. Oh, just on and on and on and on and on. You know, there's 1 in 1,000 people that know how to do that stuff. And then they can do it successfully, but then they try to tell you to do it. And why? Because there's more money in teaching it than there is really doing it. That's the reality to many of the educational programs out there. So the skepticism is logical. You should be skeptical. The only reason I would say, okay, hey, look through the skepticism into what we're doing is we've been doing it for 37 years. And that at least gives us enough credibility to go look at us. Look at us, evaluate us, judge us. And if you come away and say, hey, no, I still don't see it, well, then we failed you as far as the ability to show you the facts of what we've done. Now, is real estate 100% passive? No, there's stuff you have to do. One thing you have to do is you have to learn some stuff so you don't make it a disaster. So some time.

0: and learning. And to me, learning's fun. I like to learn. Some people don't like to learn. It's ever since they were in school, they hated to even pick up a book. Well, you got to learn something. One of the beauty nowadays, you can watch videos, which is a lot easier than reading a book. I don't mind reading a book, but the videos sure are easier. There's no doubt about it. They're more interesting, and there's all kinds of auxiliary information they can put in them. But it's out there, right? And you have to come and decide, is the world really scam? Is everything a scam? Because you're looking at this thing and you're saying, where do I go get some real world investment skills? Real ones. Real investment skills. Where do I get those at, huh? Where and how do I build wealth? A lot of people understand that you're either a worker or an owner. I'm an owner of businesses. I'm an owner of real estate. People work for me. Many of you, or most of you, are workers. You work for somebody. Well, I'm not saying a job is bad. That's not bad. What I'm saying is it can be taken away from you. It can be downsized. It can be moved to another city. It can be totally eliminated. Right now, one of the biggest fears I see, and man, I'll tell you, I feel it, is AI. Tomorrow, there may be no more radio shows. It may be AI. There could be some AI bot doing this right now. They'll just train it to be me, and then you'll hear AI. And when that happens, I don't know if you'll even be able to know it or not. We changed over to doing podcasts with our radio shows so that there's a live person. But I've been told that they can make clones of you, right? An avatar. And literally, your avatar with AI could be taught to act and speak and do everything that you do. So, hey, we might all get outsourced at some point. But for me, that's okay because I have my real estate investments that pay me money. And that's the, you know, what you need to be looking at. What are the other sources of income? I talked to people like the doctor I was talking to the other day. You know, he owns a building. He was a dentist, and now he owns dentistry buildings. So he's got a little real estate side gig going. He also owned some dentistry practices, but he decided that was too much work, and he sold the practices and kept the buildings. So there's a little side gig there. He's got some other things going, too. And it's amazing. A lot of times people can pick up a hobby and they can earn some side gig money on something like that. But the one thing they all realize is they have to reduce the dependency on their employers, because the employers are not going to guarantee you that you're going to make it. Not at all. And while I've got you in that mindset, I'm going to be teaching this weekend, Saturday and Sunday. I have a case study on Friday night. If you want to get to those, you want to call in to 866-945-6565. I promised I would share this a couple times in the radio show so you don't miss out. I'm in Houston. You can come here live or you can watch it online if you like. But I'm Friday night from 6 o'clock to 8 o'clock. And then Saturday and Sunday from 8 to 5, 8 to 4, really. And then there's question and answer if you want to stay for that. It's up to you. But if you want to get to that, you can call 866-945-6565 and register. The program's normally $740 for a year. It's only $297 for a year. Right now, there's a discount running on it, and you can get in for $297. That's a family membership. That's husband and wife and children up to 18 years of age. Once they're 19, they got to buy their own membership. But memberships for them could be half price as a family add-on to yours if you have an elder child. And that half-price membership would also be a family, which is husband, wife, and kids up to 18 years of age. So, hey, let's get you in here this time. Let's get you learning this stuff. And like I said, if nothing else, come be a skeptic. Be a pessimist. Come listen to the information, the details, and the facts, okay? The life of quiet desperation that you're living doesn't have to continue forever. But I know, and this is what I found from calling everybody, is that the emotional exhaustion is just overwhelming. I talk to people and, you know, they tell me their stories, and I did this and that didn't work, and I tried this and that didn't work, and I got beat up doing that. And one of the things that people really like about Lifestyles is the community, the group of people that are here that are just like themselves. And everybody in this group has got those same stories. We all went out there and tried to figure out a way to create passive streams of income. I know I did. I looked at franchises. I looked at day trading and whatever the ones were available 35 years ago when I was retiring. All of these things were out there. And I just, you know, you look at them and you say, okay, this makes sense. It doesn't make sense. I can afford it. I can't afford it. It doesn't work. It will work. Not my style, whatever it is. And you go through all this stuff looking. But that looking and looking and looking is what creates this emotional, just emotional overload that you say, hey, when's something going to work for me? And when it does, boom, it's so exciting. You see, talk to people that have gone through the program, and they go through the 2-day, and they enlighten, boom. I always ask them, what was that aha moment? And when they tell their story, you go, that's when I knew this made sense. That's when I knew I could do this. You know, there's those moments in the seminar where it clicks, go, that's what I was missing. That was the crucial piece of information I needed to make this work. So call 866-945-6565, 866-945-6565. Register. Come in and spend this weekend with me, either online or in person. 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
3: 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And then if you want, you can sign up for a 15-minute consultation. 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And to do that, go to freedomnumberquiz.com. Now, if you want to come to my two-day, then you're going to call up and sign up, and that's at 866-945-6565. Now, what we've been talking about is creating options for yourself. You know, you've got a job, and whether or not you have a job that is going to be there forever or not, I mean, the one thing that people are always telling me, the corporations, they don't have a heart. Well, they shouldn't. They're a company. They're a made-up thing. They're not a person, and their job is to create income for their investors. It's not to give people lifelong employment. So you can't really count on them, right? And your biggest problem in life is, how do I survive disruption? When things change, the book out there I thought was cute was Who Moved My Cheese? I felt that a couple times in life, where everything was going okay, and then boom, something changed. They did that to us a couple of years ago with the interest rates. The interest rates were down 2.5%, 3.5%, and then boom, they jacked them up to 7%. Just wiped people out. Just all kinds of people got wiped out. But the people that knew what they were doing and the people had anticipated and were conservative didn't get wiped out. So when you come to the two-day, I'm going to teach you how to look through what you're doing and set yourself up into an organized approach that is conservative enough to be able to succeed through the changes in both marketing and time and even political changes. I mean, some of these things are ridiculous, what's going on out there, and it's really hard to survive through some of this disruption, right? The big thing in life that makes people happy is gaining control over their life. I know some people are, you know, space junkies. They're adrenaline junkies. They don't care. They're out there just doing crazy stuff. But the majority of us just want to get up in the morning and have a happy life, spend it with our families, friends, and know that when we go to bed at night, the world will still be there. You know, when we get up in the morning, it'll be there. When we go to bed at night, it'll be there. And that, you know, pretty much if we figured out how to get through it, we'll continue to get through it. Now, that's not throwing into the fact that you change as you get older. I know that at 70 years of age, I don't want to work anymore. You know, it's just one of those things. When I was young, I didn't mind working 12, 15 hours a day. It meant nothing. 6 days, 7 days a week meant nothing. I didn't have a life. But it didn't matter. I didn't care.

0: you know, working, making money, being a bodybuilder, you know, going out at night, dating and partying, and just there was no long-term approach to it. But the older I got, more common sense started to rule and started to take me by the hand and go, hey, look, this can be a real disaster if you keep this plan up. This plan's not taking you anywhere that's safe. This plan is going to destroy you someday, the way you're living. And I started changing the way I lived, changed what I was doing. I started looking for options, the options that I could have in case things didn't work out for me at work. And, you know, one of the interesting things that I found is when I started having options, my boss stopped raking on me. He said, well, what do you mean by that? Well, when your boss knows that you have no option, I remember my boss bringing me in the office one day and said, Del, you're lucky to have a job. You have no education. You quit college. You don't have a college degree. You know, you're making good money here. You got, you know, you're a bodybuilder. Being in a health club business is a good thing for you. You should just enjoy what you do. And I go, I enjoy what I do, but I'm doing it 12 hours a day, 6 days a week. I'd really prefer to do it 40 hours a week. And he goes, well, we can't do that. That's not the way the thing works. And, you know, if you don't like it, you're going to have to go find something else to do. And I don't think you have anything else to do. And I go, wow, he's right. I don't have anything else to do. That was the conversation that woke me up, made me think, you know what, I better find something else to do because this dude is going to work me till I drop. That's all there is to it. That's the way it works. The corporate cultures eat them up, grind them up, spit them out and find new ones. And the beautiful thing about the world is, as far as an employer goes, there's always younger people. And the younger people actually many times know more than the older people because the technology has changed so much. I find that to be true that myself, I'm technologically ignorant. And I couldn't go back in the workforce. People go, well, you know, what kind of AI bots do you have? I go, I don't have AI bots. You know, I can't even figure out how to use my phone to maximum opportunity that they have on phones. I mean, it's amazing. I would not fit back into corporate America any way, shape, or form. So it's lucky, or maybe it isn't lucky, that I went out there and figured out how to create passive streams of income. And again, one of the skepticisms I'm hearing when I'm talking to people is, well, it's not really passive. Okay, it's more passive than getting up and going to work every day. I have apartment complexes. I have commercial real estate. It sends me checks in the mail. And yes, I have to do certain documentation things on a regular basis. You know, I have to do accounting on a regular basis. I have to follow up things. But nothing like getting up and going to work every day. Nothing like that at all. So yeah, it's semi-passive, if that makes you feel more comfortable about the term. But again, I make this point. It's semi-passive for me because of the way I set it up. If you don't set it up correctly, real estate could be a nightmare. I'll be the first to tell you that. I see it all the time. People come here and go, wow, I wish I would have known when I started what I know now. And that's what I'm telling you. You need to get in to see me this week. Come in, sign up. Saturday, Sunday, Friday night. Call 866-945-6565 and come see me. And let's start building some of that knowledge base you need to change your life. Have a great day. And remember always, it's not the money, it's the lifestyle.
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7: A working lunch. I'm Lisa Lucera, Fox News. That's the next part of the talks between President Trump and China's President Xi Jinping. Yesterday's meeting focused on Iran, where President Trump said Xi offered help, and on trade, as President Trump wants Xi to open China to more U.S. businesses.
8: Something they probably won't resolve is the main thing, it turns out, President Xi wants out of this summit. He wanted to tell President Trump that the number one priority for U.S. and Chinese relations is that China can basically do whatever they want with Taiwan, and they do not want any interference from the United States government if they choose to make a military move.
7: Fox's Peter Doocy in Beijing. The Supreme Court will allow an abortion pill to be available by mail nationwide while a lawsuit plays out.
9: Two makers of mifepristone argued a recent federal appeals court ruling caused chaos and confusion for patients and pharmacies. That ruling determined an in-person visit to a doctor was necessary to receive the medication. The companies asked the Supreme Court to block the lower court's decision and allow patients to receive the pills by mail. Thursday, the High Court granted the drug makers emergency requests while the legal challenge plays out.
7: Fox's Kevin Uretsky. The original case was brought by the state of Louisiana, which argued the FDA regulation violated its sovereignty. Federal prosecutors have made an arrest in connection with the deaths of seven migrants found in a train box car on Sunday. Myra Huerta is charged with harboring illegal migrants. Laredo Mayor Victor Trevino says the victims from Honduras and Mexico likely died of heat stroke.
10: Based on preliminary medical reports, they did not pass away in our city, but they were discovered here after hours of suffering.
7: Deputies believe the seventh victim may have fallen or been pushed out of the train car. 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
7: A U.S. jury sides with the family of a victim of the Boeing 737 MAX crash 7 years ago in Ethiopia.
23: This is the second jury verdict stemming from the 2019 fatal crash of a Boeing 737 MAX jet in Ethiopia that killed all 157 passengers and crew. In this case, a jury in Chicago awarded $49.5 million to the family of 24-year-old American Samia Stumo for her

0: and the family's pain and suffering. Boeing did not contest liability and claims for punitive damages were dismissed, but Stumo family attorneys are trying to get those reinstated. The plane maker faced dozens of lawsuits after fatal 737 MAX crashes in Ethiopia and Indonesia killed 346 people. Carmen Roberts, Fox News.
1: Boeing has settled more than 90% of the civil lawsuits related to the two crashes. The Trump administration is pledging $1.8 billion in additional funding for UN humanitarian aid, saying the money will be used for life-saving aid for victims of natural disasters, famine, and people who are truly in critical need. That money will be added to the $2 billion the administration pledged in December. Meta rolling out a new level of privacy for when users talk with Meta AI through its messaging platform, WhatsApp.
2: Meta's new incognito chat is powered by the same privacy and encryption used with WhatsApp chats between users, but it's meant to address privacy matters for when users talk with the integrated artificial intelligence. It's a response to concerns from users of Meta's services that they will end up sharing an awful amount of private things with the AI chatbot. Incognito mode will be text only, so no photos, but it will also be secured, encrypted, and will auto-delete messages, though Meta says not even the company itself will have access to the contents of chats with Meta AI.
1: Fox's Evan Brown. I'm Lisa Lucera. This is Fox News.
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4: Our weather's pleasant this evening, but clouds will be taking over, and we'll start to see a couple of showers develop towards morning. 59 for the overnight low. Friday, changeable sky. Mix of clouds and sunshine. Should be a batch of scattered showers and scattered thunderstorms around in the morning and early afternoon on Friday. Windy and turning quite humid during the afternoon, 86 degrees. 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
6: 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Thanks for listening to Common Sense for the American People. I'm off traveling in California today. Pray for me, by the way. And sitting in to carry on the common sense is my friend, Jen Horn. Jen, take it away.
7: Thank you, Scott. And yes, welcome to Crazy California. That is where I am sitting today as well. Little bummed out that yesterday Scott Jennings was up in wine country. I did not get my invitation. Just going to say I'm a little bit upset, but you know what? It's fine. I've got my hot tea. Who needs a Cabernet, Scott? It's fine. Well, we hope that you come back nice and safe, and I think you will be back tomorrow. It is my pleasure to be filling in today. I host The Morning Answer on Salem Radio in Los Angeles, AM 870, AM 590. The Answer, that's where you can find me on social media as well, at Jennifer Horn on X and on Truth, Jennifer Horn Radio on Facebook and Instagram. And always stay in touch with Scott Jennings, KY, or Jennings Show. And you can listen to the podcast of the show wherever you get your podcast. We appreciate you joining us on the Salem News Channel and the Salem Radio Network. Now, you know, I was ready to go full launch into the fraud story. J.D. Vance, who is our fraud czar, he is the vice president. He was with Dr. Oz yesterday. And even today, J.D. Vance was in Maine. He's been dealing with the fraud over the last couple of days and trying to bring some attention to some of the most egregious cases of it. We're going to hear from him in a second. But last night, I don't know how many of you were watching Jesse Waters' show on Fox. I know we like to watch the Salem News Channel around here. We watch Scott on CNN all the time. But if you happen to be watching Jesse Waters, the show was literally interrupted with a news story that Tulsi Gabbard, the director of national intelligence, had her office raided by the CIA. And when I saw this, I thought, okay, this is really bizarre. First, President Trump has signed an executive order to release documentation on all sorts of things. The UFOs, the Kennedy assassination, this thing called MKUltra. Are you familiar with that? MKUltra is the, we believe, testing of LSD on innocent citizens to see if it could be used, if it worked to, like, do coercion on people to get them to spew. Instead, it made a lot of people crazy. In fact, I guess they even used it in France. They, in a small village, dumped LSD in the yeast used to make bread, and then they sold that bread to unsuspecting people, and I guess what ensued was not great. So that's MKUltra. Tulsi Gabbard allegedly was sitting at her desk and she had these files out for both the Kennedy assassination and this MKUltra investigation and was going through the documents so that they could be released, right? Declassified. The story on Jesse Waters' show last night was that the CIA busted in and stopped her from doing that and retrieved boxes of documents. Well, today, a spokesperson for the DNI, for Tulsi Gabbard, has denied claims that the CIA raided Tulsi Gabbard's office, taking dozens of boxes containing files related to the MKUltra program and the assassination of President John F. Kennedy. Olivia Colman is the press secretary for the Office of the Director of National Intelligence. She commented on a Fox News report that the allegations were false. On X today, she said, "This is false. The CIA did not raid the DNI's office." Anna Paulina Luna, the Republican representative from Florida, found herself in this story as well. She was on with our friend Katie Pavlich on News Nation. She told them that she was notified that the CIA took documents out of ODNI, multiple boxes pertaining to JFK files, as well as MKUltra. Luna had told News Nation that the alleged incident was troubling, you think? I shouldn't tell them that. That's just me. So, yeah, I think that's troubling when the CIA is busting in and taking boxes that are getting ready to be released.

0: That's a problem, defying a presidential executive order. But she said it was troubling, so we'll go with her word. Because of an executive order from President Trump directing the declassification of these files related to JFK and MK Ultra, which was a Cold War era experiment by the CIA. Newsweek contacted Luna's office and ODNI for comment via email and the CIA by website form outside of normal business hours on X. Luna shared a letter addressed to CIA Director John Ratcliffe asking him to preserve all the existing and future records and materials related to the subjects. She referenced testimony to the Homeland Security and Government Affairs Committee that alleged the CIA had taken 40 boxes that were being processed for declassification from Tulsi Gabbard's office. So somehow somebody tipped off Anna Paulina Luna, who makes this claim with Katie Pavlich on News Nation. That story then makes its way to Jesse Waters over at Fox. And now we're getting the full denial that any of this ever happened. Now, you know, I wasn't born yesterday. I mean, when the CIA tells you to shut up about something, you shut up about something. Or was this all just a miscommunication? I feel like we need to declassify this story. What the heck's going on here? Fox News, by the way, for their part, Jesse Waters had tweeted this story out. He took it down. It's gone. So was this a miscommunication? Or is this just another example of a government cover-up? You know, the sad thing is we won't know. You guys are going to be sitting in like 40 years and you're going to go, I remember when Jen told me this story. And then that's when the declassification will happen, when it no longer matters. We won't know for another 40 to 60 years. But hey, we can ask these questions about it. I was interested to know, and maybe, I don't know, I had not really read into this MK Ultra until last night when I heard the story. Crazy stuff. Literally in San Francisco, testing LSD on people just on the streets. They would give it to, I'm going to be kind here because we're, you know, a family show, but they would give it to ladies of the night, if you know what I mean. And they would ask them to slip it to their customers just to see what would happen when they laced these people's lives with LSD. This was the CIA's trick because the CIA thought that they could use LSD to get people to spill all their secrets. Instead, what they got was a lot of crazy, a lot of craziness. So kind of interesting. If anything, it made me do a deep dive into MK Ultra. So just to tell you what Newsweek says about MK Ultra, because it's interesting. This was a mind control technique under the code name Bluebird, Artichoke, and MK Ultra, which began in 1953. The experiments included administering LSD, employing sensory deprivation, and including amnesia on unwitting U.S. and Canadian citizens. Hi, we're from the government. We're here to help. Run! MK Ultra experiments often targeted unwitting individuals and left lasting psychological damage on participants. A CIA director told workers to destroy records of the project in 1973. Well done, Stuart. You get the Employee of the Month sticker. In December 2024, the National Security Archive and ProQuest declassified 1,200 documents pertaining to the program, detailing the CIA's experiment with drugs, hypnosis, and other mind control techniques during that era. There are a lot of people. Have you ever done hypnosis? Why do I feel like this was some weird theater where they're like, everybody come in, we have a free show, see? We're going to put you in on the audience, see? And they have the hypnotist up on the stage and everybody starts making chicken noises and they're all high on LSD. This is what I'm envisioning here. But this was what the CIA was doing during the Cold War. We were afraid of the Russians. Okay. So we'll see what happens. But Tulsi Gabbard, I would like to see her tell us if indeed there were 40 boxes removed from her desk or not. Her spokesperson said no, that this story was overblown. Somehow we're going to have to get to the bottom of this. Anna Paulina Luna at the center, News Nation, Fox News. I think we're going to have to check out and see if Jesse Waters does any explanation or if it just disappears. If there's an explanation, guys, then I think it's on the up and up. If we hear nothing about this ever again, well, you know, we have ourselves a story. Is that fair? I think that's a fair assessment. All right. We're going to jump into the fraud now because there is a lot to talk about. The vice president in Maine today trying to root out the fraud that is impacting our country. He spoke yesterday with Dr. Oz. We're going to unpack it all for you as we continue. I'm Jennifer Horn. This is the Scott Jennings Show.
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2: 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I wasn't expecting it, but once you see who built the modern education system, everything clicks. 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It's about control. This documentary exposes how the classroom didn't just evolve. It was intentionally designed, standardized, and centralized. Powerful institutions shaped it, and now they protect it. Billions of dollars flow through education organizations while test scores collapse. Parents were pushed out, bureaucracies grew stronger, and kids lost freedom. This film examines how controversial gender ideology entered classrooms, all while families are told to stay quiet. Institutions protect themselves, not the children. 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It calcified, and if we don't challenge it, it will not change. That's why independent platforms matter. Angel Studios is willing to distribute stories that mainstream outlets won't touch. 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
6: 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And speaking of Scott, welcome in. It's the Scott Jennings Show, Common Sense for the American People. I'm Jennifer Horn. Happy to be with you today. We're talking about fraud. And guys, Vice President J.D. Vance has been all over this. J.D. Vance announcing yesterday that the Trump administration is now withholding $1.3 billion in Medicaid payments to California and is threatening to suspend federal funding to all states if they don't aggressively prosecute fraud in their Medicaid programs. This is big trouble for my governor, Gavin Newsom, here in my state of California. But if you aren't willing to help weed out the fraud, why should the federal government continue to carry the load for your state? This is pretty incredible. Take a listen. This is Vice President Vance, cut 4.
7: What are we going to do to fix that? Today, we are sending across 50 Medicaid programs. We are sending letters that will require them to show that they are effectively and aggressively prosecuting Medicaid fraud in their states. And if they do not aggressively prosecute Medicaid fraud, we are going to turn off the money that goes to these anti-fraud units. And I would say a couple things about this. You may think, obviously, this is a Republican administration. We're all proud Republicans up here. You may think that this is purely a red state or blue state issue. That's actually not true. We see Medicaid fraud issues in Ohio, the state that I used to represent in the United States Senate. We also see Medicaid issues, fraud issues in a state like Maryland, which is obviously a very blue state. But both Ohio and Maryland have worked with us to take this issue seriously. They've worked with the guys behind me. They've worked with our entire team to make sure that they take fraud seriously. Again, this does not have to be a red state or a blue state issue. This is just basic good government. However, states like California, states like Hawaii, states like New York have completely not taken the fraud issue seriously in the Medicaid program. And so for those states that refuse to get serious about fraud, we are going to turn off that anti-fraud money. And if we continue to find problems, we can turn off other resources within their state Medicaid programs as well. Our goal here is not to do that. We don't want to turn off any money. What we want to do is ensure that people are taking fraud seriously. We want to protect Medicaid. We want to protect Medicare. But we can't do that if the states that are administering those programs are allowing those programs to be fleeced by fraudsters. So
6: Think about that. $1.3 billion in Medicaid payments will be suspended to California because of these problems. We always wonder about what's next and how we take care of our nation, the poor, the elderly. We do it by weeding out this fraud. Now, J.D. Vance quickly goes through how these fraudulent health care providers are taking advantage

0: advantage of the system. Cut five.
1: You have people who've been prescribed medications that they don't even need. Sometimes they've had drugs put into their bodies that they don't need because fraudsters have actually encouraged false prescriptions and false administration of medications. So think about this. You're just a person trying to go see a doctor. You assume that your doctor is doing the right thing, but these fraudulent healthcare providers are getting rich by giving people medications they don't even need. It's a defrauding of the American taxpayer, but it's a violation of the trust that should exist between every American and the people who prescribe the medication.
0: Here in Los Angeles, my hometown, Dr. Oz and Vice President Vance say that they believe over half of the hospice businesses in our states are fake. They've already suspended 800 hospice facilities just in Los Angeles, in the San Fernando Valley, actually. And you know how many of them responded? 20. 800 businesses suspended, and only 20 of them actually said, hey, why are you shutting me down? Whether it's medications, it's hospice, it's bandages, that seems to be a new realm. The fraud is running out of control. People are getting hurt, and the taxpayers are losing everything. We'll have more on that here in just moments. I'm Jennifer Horn. This is the Scott Jennings Show.
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0: You might be onto something, Max.
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0: come in, you can follow Scott, Scott Jennings KY, or Jennings Show on X. Always check out podcasts as well. And you can see everything in full living color right here on the Salem News Channel and the Salem Radio Network. I'm Jennifer Horn. Happy to be filling in for Scott today. You can follow me as well at Jennifer Horn on X and Truth, Jennifer Horn Radio on Instagram and Facebook. Now, joining us today is Jim Campbell. Jim is a chief legal counsel with the Alliance Defending Freedom, ADF. They do some incredible work, really standing up for freedom in our country, and it is not an easy task to do that. 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Welcome into the Scott Jennings Show.
1: Thanks for having me.
0: Now, there is a story that I've been watching now, I want to say for the last year. I'm in California, as I mentioned, Southern California particularly. There is a high school in the Inland Empire that has allowed a biological male to compete in female sports. And this individual has been dominating in track and field. And this has been a big controversy for us here in California, because not only is this individual competing, but winning races and knocking girls, biological females, out of the top three in many cases. And it's become a problem that California is sadly just propping up because of wokeness. Take us through this story of AB Hernandez, who is this child who is a biological male.
1: Yeah, let me just start by saying that allowing biological males to compete in women's sports, it rolls the clock back 50 years, mm-hmm. because 50 years ago, Congress enacted Title IX to protect women's sports and ensure that women and girls have equal opportunities when it comes to the athletic playing field. And so in California, for the case you're talking about, Hernandez is a biological male that competed recently in the female track and field events, specifically winning three long jump, high jump, and other jumping events, mm-hmm. And really not giving an opportunity for the biological girls to compete on an equal playing field. And that's what we need to stop. We need states like California to put an end to it. And we need states who have put an end to it to ensure that they have the right to do that. And that's exactly what's at issue before the Supreme Court right now in two very important cases that we're waiting to hear the decision on.
0: Now, not only is AB Hernandez competing in track and field, which we just saw over the weekend, and there were protests to save girls' sports. There are some sane-minded people in Southern California, including my friend Sonia Shaw, who's running for superintendent of schools in California. She was out there protesting this weekend with other concerned parents for all the reasons that you just outlined. But AB Hernandez, the reason it's become such a story around here is not just a track and field star, but also competes in girls' volleyball, won the long jump, Division III, the triple jump, and won by wide margins. So this becomes a problem for girls who are looking at their record in sports to be able to go to college and to try to get scholarship money. I mean, it really does have real life consequences, aside from just the obvious that girls should be playing in girls' sports and boys should be playing in boys' sports. And states like California do everything they can to make sure that that doesn't happen.
1: Yeah, there are real human costs to accepting the lie that a boy can become a girl.
0: Right.
1: And that's exactly what we're seeing here. What girls deserve in sports is fairness. And fairness starts with facts. Facts are that men and women are different. Boys and girls are different biologically, physiologically. And that's why we created men's and women's sports, boys and girls sports. Unfortunately, there are some states like California that are refusing to acknowledge biological reality and refusing to accept the fact that it makes good sense to have men's sports and women's sports. And so what we need is for people in those states to stand up, to speak the truth, and to make it clear that girls deserve a fair and safe playing field. And that simply isn't happening when we allow boys to compete in girls' sports.
0: Now, the Alliance Defending Freedom, your group, Jim, and Jim Campbell is with us. He's the chief legal counsel for the Alliance Defending Freedom. You've been doing some great work trying to protect women's sports. Give us an update on two cases that have been argued in front of the Supreme Court.

0: court defending women's sports. Where are we on that, and what is the case that you've made?
1: Yeah, at Alliance Defending Freedom, we are thrilled to be co-counsel with the states of Idaho and West Virginia. Both of those states have passed laws to protect women's sports, to make it clear that boys are not allowed to compete against girls. Those cases have gone all the way up to the U.S. Supreme Court, and they're two of 27 states that have passed laws like that. And the Supreme Court will decide by the end of June whether states can pass laws like that, or whether something in federal law would prevent them from doing so. Now, we know there's nothing in federal law that would prevent that. We know that communities and states should be allowed to affirm the difference between men and women and boys and girls. Fortunately, there was a lawsuit filed, and it's all the way at the Supreme Court. And so we're hopeful that the court will issue a decision making clear that states are free to protect women's sports.
0: You know, just about what it has been just over 50 years. Title IX was such an important thing for women. And, you know, I can remember, Jim, maybe not back 50 years, I think a little bit younger than that, but I can remember growing up and being told we want to support strong women athletes. We want to support female students. We want to really lift up women in the academic setting, both on the college and the high school level. That's all gone. I ask the question all the time, Jim, where did the feminists go? Because the feminists, you would think, would be out there saying women worked really hard to get these sports teams, to have collegiate careers, and it's all being put at risk because

0: who are standing up against this. Mm-hmm. And so we have many clients that have intervened in these lawsuits and these challenges to laws protecting women's sports. And they've said, I know that I'm going to be criticized. I know that people are going to talk bad about me, but I'm willing to do this. I'm willing to be a part of this lawsuit and to make it clear that this is harming women's rights, women's interests. And so we represent courageous women all throughout the country that are willing to stand up. But you're right that there's not enough of them. And so we need more people to realize that this is a real problem and to speak out.
1: And to not be told, well, this never happens, or this is just a you problem, or don't make waves. I think, sadly, those are the kinds of things that happen in addition to the more serious stuff, which is the threats that say, hey, don't blow the whistle on this. Riley Gaines has become an acquaintance of mine through, you know, seeing her at several events, and to hear her story, how she just said, enough is enough. It takes somebody like that to really create a movement. And then it takes a group like yours to actually go out there and defend them. How do you typically contact or come into contact with these cases, with these individuals who are willing to bring the fight to things that they feel like are wrong and that aren't right and true?
0: Yeah, we have a contact line. So anyone that hears about something that they consider to be unjust, a violation of First Amendment rights, or a violation of fairness in women's sports, they reach out to us. And when they reach out to us, we're often able to come alongside them and to get involved in lawsuits and to ensure that their rights and their interests are protected. And when we're dealing with transgender ideology, there are human costs to human people all across the board. And so we're talking today about sports and women's sports, but it also is affecting free speech. Yeah. It's affecting parents' rights, where parents are having their kids go to school. And if their kids are expressing confusion about their sex or their body, they're being encouraged to identify as the opposite sex. And the parents aren't even told about this. This kind of stuff has to stop. And we need to affirm First Amendment rights, fairness for women, and free speech around the country.
1: You know, that's exactly where I was going to go with you in our final few minutes here, and that is the issue of parental rights. It really goes hand in hand with this issue, and I know the Alliance Defending Freedom has been doing great work there as well. As you're probably aware, in my state of California, it's actually illegal for a teacher or administrator at the school level to out the child, to say, hey, your kid Susie is going by the name Joe, or has changed the way they dress, or is trying to use another bathroom that is not meeting their or matching their biological sex. Instead of going to the parent as a partner, it seems that the state takes control, saying that they know best and parental rights are out the window. I know that's part of what ADF has been fighting for.
0: Absolutely. We have many cases around the country where we represent parents who have their kids in public schools, and their kids are being led down these paths of secret social transition, and the parents are being left in the dark. Thankfully, the U.S. Supreme Court stepped in and issued a decision just a few months ago in a case named Mirabelli that came out of California. Mm-hmm. And in that case, the court made clear that school boards can't keep parents in the dark. That if a child is struggling with these kinds of issues and a school is trying to address them, they have to bring them up to the parents first. And that's a massive win for everyone to be aware of, this Mirabelli decision from the Supreme Court. But the work isn't done, because schools around the country are still continuing to push these transgender ideologies throughout schools. And we need parents to continue to push back and ensure that their rights are upheld.
1: Look, this is how communism, how craziness, how it all spreads, and that is by the indoctrination of kids, by the bending of absolute truths, and by thinking that the state knows better than the parents. And I am just grateful for groups like yours, Jim, the Alliance Defending Freedom. How can people support you and help you out? Because you do great work in this fight.
0: Yeah, they can learn more about the work that we're doing at ADF.org. They can learn all about the work we do there. They can learn about how to support us financially, support us through prayer. We certainly are out there fighting for people's rights, and we would love for more people to get plugged into the work we're doing.
1: Absolutely. That website is ADF.org. You can follow the Alliance Defending Freedom, ADF Legal. That's a great account so that you can follow along with the legal battles that they are taking on literally every single day, all the way up to the Supreme Court, fighting for your rights, fighting for the rights of your kids, and to make sure parents have

0: have control and access to their children's life. Jim Campbell, Chief Legal Counsel with the Alliance Defending Freedom, thank you so much for your time today. It's a pleasure to get to know you and to talk through some of these incredible issues.
1: Yeah, I enjoyed the conversation. Thank you.
0: Thanks so much. That's Jim Campbell. ADF Legal is where you can find them on X. All right, there's a lot more up ahead. I'm Jennifer Horn, in for Scott today. It is the Scott Jennings Show.
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5: 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This is the Scott Jennings Show.
6: It sure is, and welcome back. Common Sense for the American People, delivered by Scott Jennings. I'm Jennifer Horn in for Scott today. I'll be back tomorrow. And I want to invite you, I will be traveling with Scott Jennings, Mike Gallagher, Larry O'Connor, and Kurt Schlichter. Yes, that is quite the lineup. We are going to be going to the Gulf of America. We want you to come with us, too. Guys, this cruise is absolutely amazing. I have done these Salem Media cruises before. Mike Gallagher and I have been to Alaska the last 2 years in a row. And I just want you to know, if you want to feel like a VIP, if you want your hotel to travel with you, you have got to get on the Salem Media cruise. First, it's a cruise. Whatever you want to do, you want 12 desserts, this is something that you do on a cruise ship. Nobody judges you. Nobody does it. Your food is included. Your hotel travels with you place to place. And you've got the opportunity to do some incredible excursions in Jamaica, in the Bahamas, in the Cayman Islands, Cozumel, Mexico. You can go to the Mayan ruins. You can jet ski. You can zip line, or you can sit on the beach and just relax. Whatever you want to do, you have the opportunity to do it. And Holland America is five-star luxury cruising. This ship that we're going on, the Eurodam, it's the perfect size. Not too many people, not too unpopulated, not too overpopulated. It's got a casino and a spa and shows, all the amenities that you want. But you can also get around. You don't feel like you're on this giant city in the sea. It is absolutely a fantastic ship, a fantastic cruise line, and an incredible destination. But here's the best part. You travel with Salem Media, well, you're going to have VIP access. It's a once-in-a-lifetime opportunity to travel with Mike Gallagher, Scott Jennings, Larry O'Connor, yours truly, Jennifer Horn. We have a lot of fun, and we have events planned just for our group each and every day. That means meet and greets. That means panel discussions. It means speeches. This will be right after the midterm elections. We'll have time to unpack, heal, or celebrate all together on one ship. So I hope you'll join us. If you haven't checked it out, you can call 855-565-5519. 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You can look at the itinerary. You can pick out your room. It's a lot of fun. We cannot wait to see you in November. We set sail November 14th to the Gulf of America. So I hope you will join us. All right. Finally today, I've told you I'm broadcasting to you from Los Angeles. Our mayor is Karen Bass. You may be familiar with her. She used to serve in the United States Congress. She has studied.

0: studied under Fidel Castro, I'll have you know. And she is being challenged right now by a reality TV star named Spencer Pratt, who is pretty darn smart. He is coming for Karen, and he looks like he's doing a pretty darn good job, so much so that she actually feels like instead of just getting coronated for a second term as mayor, she's actually having to run for it. And so she was out talking to a group of homeless advocates when she had this to say. Cut 12.
1: How many people who are unhoused that you meet have no teeth at all? They don't have teeth. Why? Because meth rots your teeth. You can't succeed without teeth. So there needs to be comprehensive health care provided to people.
0: I don't know if you've heard this, but you cannot succeed without teeth. So you need comprehensive health care so that people can get those choppers fixed. Looky here. Shouldn't she be saying you can't be successful if you're a meth head? I mean, that's number one. Is there a stipulation if the government is going to start paying? And by the way, not the government. If we, the taxpayer, are going to start paying for people's dental care, are we going to ask if they're off meth first? Shouldn't she, as mayor, say, you just can't be successful if you're a drug addict? Let's start talking about that. But no, it's about getting more money out of your pocket to put those choppers back in homeless people, meth head mouths. And by the way, they're making the decision to do the meth. They're making that decision when they go out on the streets. It's not my fault that somebody's teeth are jumping ship and they're just falling out left and right because they can't handle the conditions. Just telling you. This is a story that just shows a glimpse into the mind of a Democrat. Create a problem instead of fixing the real problem, which is that we create an environment where drug addicts are allowed to use drugs on the street. We allow them to live and die on the streets. Instead of fixing that, instead, we've got a mayor who says, well, you can't be successful without teeth. Let us give you teeth. She did. Producer Sean says she used the word homeless instead of unhoused, although she did slip in an unhoused at the beginning. I'm just telling you, L.A. needs your prayers, guys. L.A. needs something. We need a new mayor. And maybe some dentists. Thanks so much for joining us. I'm Jennifer Horn. This is The Scott Jennings Show.

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7: Business. I'm Lisa Lucera, Fox News. That's what President Trump says about China's President Xi Jinping after the first round of meetings between them, telling Fox's Hannity when he first came into office, China was taking advantage of the U.S.
8: And now we do great with China, and we have a very good relationship. We have a friendship, really. He's a tremendous leader. He's been here a long time, very powerful. Very strong. There's no doubt about it.
7: The president and Xi are set to have a working lunch in about 2 hours. And on Iran, the president said the U.S. is monitoring Iran's military, even as the pause in fighting continues.
8: We know exactly what they put up. You know, they had a little respite. And so they're trying to get a few things together. They have taken some missiles from underground. We know exactly what they're doing. It'll all be gone in one day.
7: The president rejected Iran's counteroffer of a peace deal earlier this month, but said the ceasefire would stay in place as negotiations continue. The Justice Department accusing Yale University of discrimination.
9: The DOJ says a probe found Black and Hispanic students have a much higher chance of admission to the medical school than Asian or white students, despite often having lower grade point averages and test scores. Many colleges have previously used several factors in considering students for admission in an effort to increase diversity and underrepresented groups. Yale is the second institution to face discrimination allegations by the DOJ this month.
7: Fox's Tom Graham. Texas has put to death a man who experts for both prosecutors and defense attorneys had said was intellectually disabled for the killing of a retired college professor. Edward Busby Jr. died by lethal injection hours after the Supreme Court lifted a stay over his disabilities claims. This coming as Oklahoma has allowed Richard Glossop, who was nearly executed three times for the 1997 killing of his former boss, to be freed on bond while he awaits a new trial. America's listening to Fox News.
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14: Saint-Denis, Stade de France. France had never won a world soccer championship. They'd never even played in a final. Zinedine Zidane, son of an Algerian immigrant from Marseille. The elegant playmaker with the bald head and the soft first touch. Stepped up to a corner kick in the 27th minute. Emmanuel Petit swung it in. Zidane rose between two defenders and powered a header into the net. 45 minutes later, another corner. Another Zidane header. France led 2-0. Petit added a third. The Champs-Élysées became one continuous river of blue. Black, blanc, pure. The slogan of a multicultural team that had just changed France's image of itself. Zidane wept on the pitch. So did a country.
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0: Marie, is that you?
1: Oh, hi, Barb. How you doing?
0: Better now. Did you know we had a little health scare with Jeff?
1: Oh, no. What happened?
0: Well, he had been short of breath and was really tired a lot of the time. He just thought he was getting old and was out of shape. 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

0: also the 250th anniversary of American independence. The over 300 million American people are reinvigorating the spirit of patriotism, innovation, and enterprise, and ushering in a new journey for the development of the United States. The people of China and the United States are both great peoples. Achieving the great rejuvenation of the Chinese nation and making America great again can go hand in hand. We can help each other succeed and advance the well-being of the whole world.
1: 55 年前，尼克松总统派基辛格博士。
2: And a stable bilateral relationship is good for the world. China and the United States both stand to gain from cooperation and lose from confrontation. We should be partners, not rivals. We should help each other succeed and prosper together and find the right way for major countries to get along well with each other in the new era. Mr. President, I look forward to our discussions on major issues important to our two countries and the world. And working together with you,to set the course for and steer the giant ship of China-U.S. relations so as to make 2026 a historic landmark.
0: To the health of President Trump and all the friends present. Cheers.
1: 干杯。
0: Cheers.
3: The reception for POTUS.
4: 感谢。
3: He's not a drinker.
4: 感谢。
3: He did. He took a sip. That's not the same thing as those being a, like he's like actively drinking. Look, he put it right back on. That was it. That's all it was. That's all it was. So he's in China. The first full day is underway. Welcome to the radio program. And this is...It's very interesting. Dear God, it's a very, very interesting trip. So far, he's went and, you know, they had the reception. He went out. They did the march. They walked. Saw the kids waving the flags, blah, blah, blah. They've had some discussions already. Yesterday, apparently, it went very well. And this, it went very well with them. And so, I don't know. I'm interested to see what comes out of this, of these meetings, because they've been very hyped. What are we going to get out of it? What is this, you know, going to, I don't know if it's going to go so far as to restore any kind of, it's called a cold peace in a way, but like a normal peace. I don't know. I mean, they're communists. It's the CCP. But on deck to discuss was Taiwan. Trump had said, though, from the get-go that he wasn't really interested in discussing Iran with them because the United States didn't need help. And I've got some headlines about that as well. Some of the latest, because the UAE has apparently been really getting involved. There's a couple of things to look at with that. But Taiwan, Trump has to be careful because he doesn't want Xi Jinping and the CCP to turn around and say, well, look at what was happening. Look at what you did with Iran. Even though Iran and Taiwan are completely different things. This is how stupid these arguments are. It's so stupid. These arguments are idiotic. They're completely different. They're totally different. But that's one of the things that Xi Jinping might push out there as a way to leverage. It was very interesting because he, you know, they met, they have state banquets. Trump took the sip of the champagne or whatever that was. And in the meantime, you know, everything has been still unfolding in Iran. And the Iranians, the regime, so far, they think that they're going to run the clock out. That's what all of this has been about. They think they're going to run out the clock. And you keep hearing from these doomers that are like, oh, my gosh, it's the United States is just really struggling with Iran. It's not, though. It really isn't. And the people who keep saying this and keep arguing this, I kind of have to question the motivation of them saying it. Do they want the United States to lose? Do they want the United States to not be successful? I mean, this is where it is right now. This is the way it is. So whether or not we get some trade deals, I know rare earths were also discussed. But

0: so far, I mean, when POTUS comes out and he, you know, is smiling and happy about it, and when other administration members are saying that it's been successful thus far, seems like it's been pretty successful thus far. China's kind of, you know, in a weird, this is what the media doesn't discuss. China's in a very weird position because Operation Epic Fury, this is, they get a significant number, a significant amount of their oil through the Strait of Hormuz. And with Operation Epic Fury and the American dominance there, they're getting hit. They're getting constricted. And the same thing with Venezuela. Trump has been outmaneuvering China in multiple theaters. And that's more than anything what all of this has been about. And so he had earlier, now it's Thursday for us. It's already night. What is it, like 1 a.m. right now in China? So earlier today, they're already in their Friday. Earlier today, Thursday, he had a two-hour meeting with Xi Jinping, POTUS did. And apparently, they said at this bilateral meeting that it went very well. They said that the two sides discussed ways to enhance economic cooperation between both countries, expanding market access, which is really one of the big reasons that all of these CEOs were there. And then President Xi, he said, made clear China's opposition to the militarization of the Strait. Okay, well, full stop. I hope he was reminded that it was Iran who's been doing this historically throughout the centuries. And they talked about ending the flow of fentanyl precursors, increasing Chinese purchases of American agricultural products. China's economy is a mess and basically only, you know, kind of limping along because of fuzzy math. So this has been a very, very good meeting thus far, at least from what the administration has been signaling. And we'll see with all of that. We're going to come back to it because we've got a lot of other things to hit today. Because in addition to this, we also have this story. I don't know if you saw this story. I saw it last night, and it had to do with this. It seemed a little bit, you know, this crazy kind of reporting, like, oh my gosh, did the CIA just raid Tulsi Gabbard's office? What is happening? And everybody's going crazy, and everybody's wondering, why is the CIA doing this? And they went in and they raided Gabbard's office, and they seized all of these secret files related to the JFK assassination and MK Ultra. And, you know, she was going to declassify them, and this is a direct fight. I mean, it was crazy. So one of the things that I like to do is I like to wait and see how a story unfolds, which is what normally people in journalism would do, but everybody wants to be first. Everybody wants to be first. So apparently, it's basically what happened is that, and even Gabbard said that her office wasn't raided. She even clarified. Other lawmakers even clarified their office wasn't raided. This was goofy. The CIA, a couple of people showed up to take some boxes. And apparently it was boxes of information that were already under their jurisdiction and that they were already told months ago that they needed to take possession of. So that's crazy. I don't know how it built up and turned into this story. That's what seems odd to me. I don't know how it turned into that story from, oh my gosh, her office was raided. And now everyone's saying that it wasn't, that these are files that they had to take, that it was just something that they had already that they were supposed to take custody of, et cetera, et cetera. It just seemed like there was, you know, I mean, when you had what I think Representative Luna come out and then Gabbard said it. I mean, you're talking about John Ratcliffe, for crying out loud. John Ratcliffe, who was appointed by POTUS. I mean, Ratcliffe was one of the guys blowing the whistle on all of the collusion with regards to the 2016 election. I mean, I don't know anybody who would sit here and say that Ratcliffe was a snake, but it's just odd. So all of this was happening, and apparently what sources say, I mean, apparently they showed up to take possession of classified documents that they had in boxes that apparently they were already able to take, if that makes sense. Like, I don't even know why this is, you know, everybody's saying, no, they didn't raid. That's a very dramatic characterization of it. Raid. And even Luna said, no, they just took documents. She literally verbatim said it was not a raid. DNI said this is false. The CIA did not raid the DNI's office. So everybody was saying, how did it get to this point, though? Because this was, these were people on the right. This is what I'm telling you. You've got to be very careful with media in general. And it can't just be legacy press, because there's a whole new legacy press that's developing. And it's digital. So they showed up and they took boxes of files. That was it. That was it. They took boxes of files. That doesn't sound like a raid. It's like a can if I showed up to your house and like picked up a dish.
1: Or just grabbed the candle you gave me.
0: That's a big candle.
1: I know.
0: What if I just grabbed a platter? You know, like, oh, here, you borrowed my platter. That's not me raiding your home.
1: No.
0: That's not how any of that works. It doesn't work that way.
1: I mean, if you busted down my front door, I guess it'd be raiding.
0: Yeah.
1: There was none of that going on.
0: There's a lot of palace intrigue with the whole DNI CIA thing. And I think there is a power struggle. It's really hard to get a feel on it and to run it down, because the press pool, like the folks that I know in the press pool, are very hesitant to say things because they want to maintain access. And not that I would like leak anything out, but even just for background, it's very hard to get a handle on it. There's a power play right now completely. I think it's a power play. I think you have two different factions that are in the intel division, and there's a little bit of back and forth with it. That's what it kind of seems like, you know, the easiest explanation. We're going to dive into that. On deck, what we've got, the latest with Trump in China, the latest with Iran. We also have some woke stuff, data centers, and don't come for me unless I call for you. We're going to talk about Marjorie Taylor Greene, because she decided to make herself foremost in center on today's program. Oh, also, the woke Reich tears off its mask. We've got this and a lot of other stuff to get to as we move. 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So I've been paying attention to what's happening with gold and silver lately, and honestly, it's pretty shocking. Gold and silver have risen to record highs in relation to the dollar. And after talking with Colin over at Noble Gold Investments, I really get it. This isn't about trying to time the market. It's not about chasing some get-rich-quick opportunity. It's about protecting what you've already worked so hard to build. And when the economy feels uncertain and when currencies start weakening, when people get nervous about their retirement accounts, historically, they look for stability. And physical gold and silver have always been a part of that conversation. Now, I think maybe the most that Colin and his team, they don't pressure people, right? 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
3: Our weather's pleasant this evening, but clouds will be taking over, and we'll start to see a couple of showers develop towards morning. 59 for the overnight low. Friday, changeable sky. Mix of clouds and sunshine. Should be a batch of scattered showers and scattered thunderstorms around in the morning and early afternoon on Friday. Windy and turning quite humid during the afternoon, 86 degrees. 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
9: And now, all of the news you would probably miss. It's time for Dana's Quick Five.
10: So a man was convicted of running a secret, this is still going on. He was convicted of running a secret Chinese spy outpost. We've talked about this like quite a lot because this isn't a news story. But this now, another guy, remember they have their little Chinese spy outpost in different cities across the United States. And one of them is in Manhattan's Chinatown neighborhood. Guy was convicted of acting as an illegal foreign agent. You know how many, we gave a list of yesterday of how many there are of these. You had the little police outposts, and they're, this isn't even getting into the mayor of California that had to resign, for Arcadia, California, and all of these other individuals who have been associated with the CCP. Japan robot wolves in a high demand to scare off bears. These things are terrifying enough on their own. I don't know if you've seen this. A Japanese company is making ferocious looking robot wolves. Robot wolves, that's actually terrifying. Robot wolves sound, that's an amazing thing. They were swamped by orders after record numbers of fatal bear attacks. It does kind of look like a goat. Have they seen a wolf? Have they seen, that looks like bad taxidermy.
11: It does.
10: And it has a neck beard. That's not fur, that's a neck beard on it. And then what's on its leg? Those are like little, I don't know. But it's an animatronic scarecrow, and it has flashing red eyes, and it howls and growls menacingly to scare away wild animals. It's called Monster Wolf. But apparently they had a record number of fatal bear attacks on people last year. The firm that makes the devices, they received 50 orders just this year alone. That's more than the usual volume for an entire year. And they said that they make them all by hand. They can't make them fast enough, and they're asking their customers to wait 2 to 3 months before they actually get them. And it's all about bear safety awareness. So in 25 to 26, 13 people were killed by bears in Japan. That's double what they had the year before. They've had 50,000 bear sightings recorded across their country, double the previous record that was set 2 years before. So like they're entering the houses, they're going to schools, they're like rampaging through supermarkets, and apparently they're visiting the hot spring resorts that everybody loves. And so they've been culling them. They said that the number of bears captured and then culled tripled a year. So, and the population is getting out of control, and it's going to destabilize everything else if they don't get a handle on it. So it's a pretty serious thing. So Tucson is going to be welcoming Team Iran for the World Cup. Why do they get to come? I'm curious. Why do they get to come? They're going to Tucson. Because we're getting ready to have World Cup. I'm just wondering, like, why? I mean, I know people would say don't punish the athletes, but this is conflict. And this just goes along with it. This is why we always say any kind of conflict is a last resort. Maybe Iran should have, I don't know, maybe they shouldn't have been so terroristy. You know, that would have been helpful. Just saying. By the way, people spotted Eric Swalwell. So Eric Swalwell, his wife. He's nowhere inside at his family home, but his wife appeared outside without her ring and looked furious. I like how they say, well, she looked furious. So they're staking out his house to see if they can, you know, if they're going to be able to get a glimpse of him. And so far, he hasn't come up from ground yet. He's still underground. But his wife, apparently, she also maybe didn't wear a wedding ring going outside. But if I was

0: her. Yeah, I would have already. Mm-mm. Yeah, but she was seen outside. She was giving a death stare to the press, and she was not wearing her wedding ring. She was introduced to her husband by mutual friends in 2015. So, don't know. He's been kind of MIA after everything that happened. So, coming up, Woke Reich tears off its mask, and Marjorie Taylor Greene decides she wants to have a conversation. Stick with me. So Preborn's Mother's Day challenge has been extended until May 31st. 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
9: Welcome back to the program. Dana Lash with you. And lots of stuff to get into with everything happening. We've got POTUS in China. We've got the latest with Iran. We've got 2028 intrigue. All kind of stuff, you know? All kind of stuff is happening. All right, so one of the other things, there's two other stories. If you're a subscriber over at Substack, Chapter and Verse, you got the story, which I'm going to dive into, about the Rand Paul thing, which I like Senator Rand Paul. I also think that I don't believe that he has to answer. If you missed it, his son got into a bit of a spat with some anti-Semitic tropes yesterday, like actual textbook definition, which we're going to get into. But I just want to say that I don't believe that Senator Paul should have to answer for his 30-something-year-old son. So hold on to your butts, because we're going to be talking about that here coming up. In the meantime, though, here's what's interesting about just being on Twitter and politics and things like that. So I found it interesting because I saw this back and forth, why are you over there laughing? I saw this conversation yesterday as it relates to, I'm pulling up my file because you know I keep files on everybody, as it relates to, Iran and going back and forth. I can't even remember who was all arguing, and I don't really want to know. I'm not interested in, I really don't want to know. But there were people arguing. Marjorie Taylor Greene was one of them. And she apparently was getting into it with some podcaster, and they were having a heck of a time. And I was reading the conversations, and Green was accusing like all of these people of like taking money. I didn't even quote tweet it either, is the thing. You know what I mean? Like it was a fight that she was having with a podcaster, and she was calling, you know, different people lying scumbags, and you know, everybody's getting paid to criticize her. And because that's usually what it is. If you criticize Marjorie Taylor Greene, she assumes that you must be getting paid to criticize her, right? Because that's not a leftist mindset at all. And all I said was, and I just replied to her. I said, and by the way, the community note is stupid because it omits a whole bunch of stuff, but we'll talk about that. I said, I think it's funny how you accuse everyone else of taking money, but you never explain how your personal net worth exploded specifically while you were in Congress. Well, I guess someone didn't get their HRT that day because she just lost her mind. I mean, she just straight up lost her ever-loving mind. The flip-flops is off, ladies and gentlemen, which, by the way, I'm sorry, but my family's more redneck than your family, so don't try that with me, okay? You're a Nepo baby that was handed a construction company, and you grew up with a silver spoon in your mouth. So stop the whole Jasmine Crockett hood appropriation, okay? So that being said, she decided, I didn't even read her full post. She lost her mind. She

0: crashed out over me this morning, as the kids say. Lost her mind. She was saying that today's Lewin for, should I read it?
1: Yeah,
0: okay.
1: Okay,
0: perfect. She said, quote, today's low information lies brought to you by Dana Lash. It's called construction, Dana. Ever hear of it? I'm part owner in my family's construction company, the same company my father started, the same company that's put a roof over my head and food on my table my entire life. I'm just, that was caps lock. Contrary to widespread internet lore, I was successful well before Congress. So much so, I was able to loan my first campaign $1 million to run for Congress. And I had to because Dana Lash's favorite Republicans and AIPAC, gotta get the Jews in there, and AIPAC did not like me. I mean, full stop. Is it a Marjorie Taylor Greene post if you don't go after the Jews in some way? I'm just wondering. She threw AIPAC in there as like a dog whistle to all of the other inbred woke Rikers so they can all get out of their interfamily orgy and wake up and go, wait a minute, we got to run to X and defend Marjorie Taylor Greene. So anyway, was that harsh? Because I haven't even begun.
1: Oh, boy.
0: I'll continue. She says, I was so offended by the government debt and all. Gosh, this is so boring. I ran my business the way government ran. I'd be out of business and my family would be homeless. And that statement is so true. And blah, blah, blah, her record, which is actually not that conservative. She goes, add Dana Lish to the list of people who parrot Con Inc. lies. Pathetic. I've never parroted a Con Inc. lie. And I've been conservative even longer than Marjorie Taylor Greene was screwing around on her husband. Crazy that. So she never answered my question, though. By the way, how is being handed daddy's company part of the dream? That's so very Hunter Biden, right? Look at all I accomplished. Your dad literally handed you a company. That actually, according to, let's look at our files, shall we? According to everything that we have, it's not worth what she's worth now. The valuation, the math isn't mathing, Margie. The math isn't mathing. Very difficult. But here's the thing, because before she went into Congress, she wasn't poor by any stretch, but there's a difference between being not poor and being worth $25+ million that you accumulated in the matter of like a few years. And it's just really crazy that her trading just took off right when she got into Congress, Kane. That's not me saying it. It's every single metric that you use to measure trading by members of Congress that has ever been invented, publicly available on the internet, that's saying it. Crazy how the internet works with all this public information out there. You know, people can just go and like read it. It's crazy. I'm just asking questions, Marge. So the whole story with this. And she did. I mean, I think it's fair to say she got her construction company because she was given a share of the construction company. Let's be honest about it. Taylor Commercial, Inc., a Georgia-based general contracting company founded by her father in 2002. She and her husband purchased the company and that said she owned a 51% stake. They deal with commercial construction and renovation, et cetera. She was considered the CFO from 07 to 2011, et cetera. And they had a lot of projects that they did, that's for sure. But again, I'm talking about her trading specifically when she was in Congress. And she keeps trying to conflate all of this with what she was given. These are two entirely different things. And by the way, I have to ask, you know, if it's true that your company was so successful, why did you feel the need to take a PPP loan? I mean, a six-figure PPP loan. And that's according to every available public record that's, again, on this crazy thing called the internet. So it was given to her, you know, they were saying this was all about covering payroll costs, everything during COVID. So I'm just curious, why did you take a PPP loan if it, you know, we all have questions. The company, and here's the thing, the congressional disclosures, they value the company. It's all over the place. And why is it all over the place? Because it's not a publicly traded company. It's a private company. So they don't have to tell you everything. I mean, that's how this stuff works. But the bottom line is that, again, that's separate from the issue of how much money she made when she was trading in Congress. And, you know, you had her revenue. I think they said like at one point, one year, the company generated revenue between 3.7 to 6 million. You all know how companies work. That's not the total gross that you're taking home, et cetera, et cetera. But the insider trading, That's her personal stock market portfolio. That's separate from the construction company herself. And her personal stock portfolio jumped 476% during her congressional tenure. You don't, again, have to take my word for it. You can take literally every available metric that measures this stuff that's online on a thing called the internet. So 476% jump specifically during her time in Congress. Why was she, I mean, why run a company when you can just trade stocks and make fat bank on it? It's weird how she just got really good right when she got into Congress, right? And now you can say, well, maybe she hired someone to do all of this stuff for her. Yes, but if that were the case, then why does it seem that, not seem, but why is it that all of the stuff that the trades that she was making, et cetera, like immediately happened before moves by the White House with different companies and in different markets? And again, I'm just asking questions about this. It's just, you know, a simple question. And we've got everything from, I mean, I'm happy to put all of this in a giant post and link everything that I have in my big giant file on this for you if you would like. I'll totally do that today. So watch Substack for that. But I'm curious because, again, 476% like jump going from $630,000 to anywhere from like, you know, I mean, to where you are now. That's pretty crazy. That's a pretty significant jump. And it can't be, it's the timing of it is the question. That's the crazy thing. It's the timing of all of it. Again, the math isn't mathing with us. You have to, I mean, and for instance, she was talking about tariffs on 4.7 and 4.8. She disclosed, well, you have to by law, a dozen stock purchases, hundreds of thousands of numerous stocks when the market was deeply red. And then the tariffs were paused and all of her stuff just exploded and went up. That's really weird that she made those moves like a couple of days before the tariffs were paused and then all her stocks gained. Huh. Wow. I mean, you could say, well, Dana, she just hired someone to do all of that for her. Really? That's really good timing, though. Right before those tariffs were paused, which affected the market. I mean, you know, maybe and apparently that happened with every single one of her trades. Kane, what are the chances? I mean, we're just asking questions. What are the chances? Just curious. So I'll continue. She's more than welcome to come on and I'll spend the whole rest of the 2 hours about it if she would like to. It's up to her. So let's continue. So the insider trading in Congress, as we said, 476% explosion during her specific time in Congress, ballooning from an estimated $630,000 in 2020, going all the way up to millions of dollars. In 2024, her trading significantly beat the market, ranking her as the 23rd best performing trader in Congress with a 30.2% annual return compared to the S&P 500's 24.9%. Trading volume and frequency between 2021 and late 2025, she executed over 550 total stock trades, buying 3.89 million in equities in 2024 alone. In 2025, her trades exhibited a hedge fund like 75% win rate, 161 out of 216 total transactions, turning a profit. Huh. So her net worth, and this is what was liquid, $700,000 to over $25 million in office. Now, we're not including the construction company in all of this stuff. She's trying to say that her construction company is part of this. We're specifically looking at the publicly available data that's on publicly accessible websites that specifically monitor congressional trading. So let's not conflate figures. So she already had a lot of money before she went, and definitely more than all of us for someone who cosplays as redneck. She, before she took office, she had, again, the stake in her family's construction business, Taylor Commercial, Inc. She had some real estate holdings that she used as Airbnbs. I was looking through all of that this morning. But her broader net worth rose to about $25 million by 2026. And this is, we're talking about the specific wealth that was generated from her active stock market trading that looked and, you know, that was making millions in gains, right? The Washington Times had a really good editorial on all of this, too, that I'll make sure to include in the post. But she, I mean, it begs the question that she got rich and took the money and run. I mean, it's what it seems like, doesn't it? Again, we're just asking questions. So, when your annual salary is $174,000 and the valuation of your company isn't mathing with the amount that you're earning by trading stocks while you're in Congress, and you're trying to conflate everything to, I guess, throw people. Again, the math isn't mathing with this. We have to take a break, but we're going to come back and finish this after we go through days of these United States. I didn't choose to make this a focus. She did. Don't come unless I call for you. We've got a lot more on the way as we move our partners that help bring you the program. 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

0: 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And I'm here with Craig Thomas, who co-created the show along with Carter Bays. 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
5: Do you think that you can give your best shot and point out where Iran is on this map?
6: I know it's in this area. It's one of these.
5: Okay.
6: I think, yeah.
7: What I assume is probably near the stretch, right? Probably this one?
5: That one?
7: No, wait.
8: I'm thinking it's one of these in here. Yeah. I know Iran and Iraq. I know Saudi Arabia's in there somewhere.
9: I wonder if that would make this Iran here.
5: That's close. That was close. It's the one to the left, the big one.
9: Okay.
10: I think this is Iran.
5: There you go. That's it.
11: Huh. One guy? That's it? Wow. One guy got it? Can students find Iran on a blank map? How much you want to bet, though, that some of them are like the loudest people about Iran?
12: Oh, yeah.
11: Right? You know they are. Welcome back to the program. Dana Lash with you. You know they are. My heavens. So some of the other things that we have on deck for you today include an unfortunate situation involving Senator Rand Paul's son yesterday. And it came out, this was in D.C., and his son I don't want to do what the left does and be like, this is his baby infant boy. He's in his 30s, for crying out loud. He's a grown man. But apparently, so he was at a bar. His name is William Paul. He was at a bar yesterday and he got into an argument with Mike Lawler. Now, I'm not a fan of Mike Lawler. I've criticized Mike Lawler quite a bit on this program. So that's separate from this. So he went on this drunken tirade in which he apparently said that he was yelling at Lawler and starts going off about if Massey, Representative Massey, loses his primary, it's, quote, because of my people. And Lawler had said, what people? And William Paul said, Jews. And Lawler goes, do you think I'm Jewish? He's like, I'm actually Irish, Italian, Catholic. And then Paul said, wait, you're not Jewish? And then Lawler replied, if I was, what's the problem? And then Paul started talking about how the war is all about, quote, the gays and the Jews. He hates them both and doesn't care if they die. And then he cited an ad that Massey had run in Kentucky accusing billionaire Paul Singer, who is an American citizen, of, quote, doing Israel's bidding. And he also demanded Lawler watch more Tucker Carlson before he tripped over a bar stool, flipped off Lawler, and exited. Now, keep in mind, he did this in front of congressional reporters. We got to have a discussion about this. And can we also talk about the prevalence of Nepo babies in Washington, D.C.? We got this and more second hour coming up.

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4: No room for small talk. I'm Lisa Lucera, Fox News. That's what President Trump said after his first round of talks with China's President Xi Jinping, telling Fox's Hannity.
5: There's no talking about how nice the weather is. Oh, let's look at the stars. Let's look at the sun. You know, no, he's all business. And that's, I like that. I mean, that's a good thing.
4: On trade, the president said President Xi told him he will open China up in stages. And on Iran, he said he believes China can have some influence. This hour, the president will have a working lunch with President Xi.
6: First, President Trump has to figure out what exactly Xi is willing to do when he says that he wants to help end the Iran war. We also have to figure out which CEOs, American CEOs that are part of the traveling party, besides Boeing, are going to leave here with new commitments from the Chinese for business here. She says that he's going to open up the country a little bit more. So what exactly does that mean? We hope to find out.
4: Fox's Peter Doocy in Beijing. There are reports a ship operating as a floating armory for security firms in the Gulf of Oman has been seized by Iran as attacks on foreign flagships continue.
7: An Indian flag vessel was attacked and sunk off the coast of Oman following a suspected explosion from a drone or missile. All crew on board, though, reported to be safe. The economic toll is also adding up. With no ships passing through the vital waterway, the estimated cost to the global economy is close to $14 billion every day and climbing.
4: Fox's Ashley Webster in Tel Aviv. CIA Director John Ratcliffe traveled to Havana today to meet with officials, including Raul Castro's grandson, to discuss intelligence cooperation, economic stability, and security issues. Meanwhile, Fox News Digital is citing one source that says the U.S. is moving to indict Raul Castro. 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
22: Our weather's pleasant this evening, but clouds will be taking over, and we'll start to see a couple of showers develop towards morning. 59 for the overnight low. Friday, changeable sky. Mix of clouds and sunshine. Should be a batch of scattered showers and scattered thunderstorms around in the morning and early afternoon.

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8: You know, you meet people and you're like, I will never like you. You know, you meet that, and that's not you being judgmental. Stop it. 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
8: Welcome back to the program. Dana Lash with you, and we are at the top of the second hour. And the other big story is we have POTUS in China, and then also we have now the fraud cleanup that we'll all touch on state by state. This is a crazy story that happened yesterday, and if you are a subscriber over at Substack, then you have this story. The son of Senator Rand Paul, William Paul, he got into this, a drunken argument with Congressman Mike Lawler at a bar in D.C. And I've said before, and I feel like, I don't know why, I feel like I have to disclose this, but I'm not really a fan of Mike Lawler. I've criticized him on the show before over his previous positions. I thought he was kind of weak on guns. A couple of other things. So I haven't been a fan. I've been highly pretty critical of him before. So, and I like Senator Rand Paul, who requests to come on our show quite frequently, right? So yesterday, apparently Senator Paul's son, William Paul, again, like I said, got into this like drunken tirade at Mike Lawler at this bar, and he called him a Jew and was accusing him of, you know, your people. And the way that the conversation went, and by the way, this happened in full view of congressional reporters, which is probably one of the dumbest things I can ever imagine. You have to assume everybody in any bar in D.C. is a reporter. So don't act like an A double snakes when you're out in public. Just create problems for yourself. So his son, apparently, according to witnesses, got into it with Lawler. He was being drunk and belligerent. He starts going off on if Massey, Congressman Thomas Massey out of Kentucky, if he loses his primary, it's because of, quote, my people, is what he told Lawler. And Lawler was confused and goes, what do you mean my people? And that's when Paul said Jews. And Lawler countered, do you think I'm Jewish? I'm Irish, Italian, Catholic, buddy. Like, what are you talking about? And then apparently Paul reportedly said, wait, you're not Jewish? And Lawler said, well, even if I was, what's the problem? And then Paul started going off about the Middle East, about us trying to steal Iran's land for the Jews, steal the West Bank. And Lawler's the whole time is over there like, what in the ever-loving blank are you? What is this? And then apparently Paul said, this war, it's all about the gays and the Jews. I hate them both, and I don't care if they die. Oh my God. That's what he's accused of saying. And it was apparently overheard by reporters and Lawler. And then apparently Paul started accusing this mega donor, billionaire Paul Singer, who is an American citizen, of, quote, doing Israel's bidding. And that was based on this Restore Freedom PAC. It's a pro-Massey super PAC that was running ads in Kentucky about the Alphabet Mafia. And then they had a picture of Singer with a big old rainbow Star of David behind him. I don't know. And then Paul went on to tell Lawler that he, quote, needs to watch more Tucker Carlson, etc. And then he tripped over a bar stool, flipped him off, and left. Yeah. So Paul later posted to X, quote, last night I had too much to drink and said some things that don't represent who I really am. I'm sorry, and today I'm seeking help for my drinking problem. Okay. Alcohol lowers one's inhibitions, but it doesn't turn normal, previously non-bigoted, you know, anti-Semite into raging anti-Semitic.

loons who scream invectives in a bar and repeat woke Reich slop. Okay. Just in the same way that inverting your wang doesn't make you a woman. That's not what alcohol does. Alcohol isn't a magical potion. It is a mirror. And I don't think alcohol is to blame here. Now, maybe it was when he got his DUI charge. Uh-oh. Yeah, that happened. I'm just saying, the dude's got a history. In 2013, he was charged for assaulting a flight attendant. And in 2015, he was charged with a DUI. So it's not his first brush with the law or things like that. So if he's going to treatment for his drinking problem, which he may very well have, and I hope he gets help for that, what about the other problems that are here? Namely, the apparent low IQ and the raging bigotry. And I am not one. Look, I'm not going to allow the woke Reich to borrow the left's language, right? The woke Reich thinks that everybody they don't like is Jewish, much in the same way that the left thinks that everybody they don't like is a fascist. They're literally the same people. They are the same people. That's why we say woke Reich. This all happened because when we created the coalition, there were people that came into the coalition that weren't really on that same constitutionalist conservative page. And they decided to play the game of identity politics, which is a Marxist theory. So buying into this woke Reich nonsense is literally buying into the Marxist school, the Frankfurt School of CRT. I've been talking about this since 2012, introduced in college campuses by Barack Obama's mentor, Derrick Bell, critical race theory from which DEI descends, the whole nine yards. This is part of it. If you're playing identity politics, you're playing the Marxist CRT DEI game. It's exactly what this is, because you're holding up identity politic variables as being priorities. And by playing that game, that's a leftist tactic. Here's my thought, though. So this dude, I mean, I hope he gets the help that he needs, but it's more than just alcohol. Clearly, taxpayers don't owe a drunk anti-Semitic congressional staffer any of our dollars for his salary. Now, I don't know if he still works as a congressional staffer, but he did up until very recently. He's worked for various think tanks and different members of Congress. What's really confusing is how somebody whose dad was made a victim by zealotry could turn into an antagonist of the exact same sort. That's what's so weird about this. If you remember, in 2017, William Paul's father was tackled. I mean, tackled. In fact, during court, they had one of the medical experts say that the force with which he was tackled was similar to that of being hit at 25 miles per hour. He was tackled by his crazy far-left neighbor who was all over social media espousing the same Democrat rhetoric about Republicans as all the far-left groups. He reposted all these far-left groups. And then after the attack, he deactivated his social media accounts. But Paul was then hospitalized, Senator Paul. He had 6 broken ribs, bruised lungs, and he had to have surgery to remove part of his lung that was damaged in the attack. And his neighbor, Rene Boucher, had ranted about, you know, the far left stuff. He's been registered as a Democrat since 1998. So Paul's son sounds like his neighbor. And I find that sad. Now, in a very ironically non-libertarian turn of events, he's also a giant Nepo baby. I have a major problem with this that extends far beyond that setup. Because it's like so many people in politics do this. And I hate the idea of dynasties because it just makes my American DNA sick. But from what I've been able to see, he's only ever worked in the public sector, either with different Republican activist groups or lawmakers. And you can't tell me that he didn't get any of these roles because of his last name. So he needs help with both alcohol and his heart, very clearly. And I really do hope that he gets it. But like I said, anti-Semitism is one of the original forms of identity politics. So instead of black, it's Jewish. Instead of, you know, that you see all that, like the intersectionality, how sometimes we joke about, well, if you take like a regular trans person and a one-armed trans person, that one-armed trans person beats that trans person because they got one extra box to check. That's all identity politics. That's all it is. It's the same leftist formula that prioritizes an identity variable ahead of all else.
And honestly, for some on the right, it supplants their claimed Christian identity by betraying Christ with this ungodly leftist behavior, like screaming about Jews in a DC bar. It's crazy. Now, I will say, Senator Paul, we've always had a good relationship with him. And I don't think that at some point I feel like when kids are little, parents are responsible for them. But when you're talking about like I think he's in his mid-30s. Okay, he's a grown person. He has had his own life experiences and can make his own choices. And, you know, Senator Paul, he asks to join the program frequently. And he's always welcome to join and come and talk about, you know, the issues of the day, the stuff that's happening in D.C. Although, after today and after the Substack, he may choose to not do that again as like a penalty for talking about it. But I don't think, like I said, I don't think he owes a statement on this because he's, you know, this is a grown man. That's his kid. His son's in his 30s. He's a grown adult. I don't bear the senator any ill will at all. And I've always appreciated his voting record. But I'm going to tell you something, and I'll stress this as I've told everybody before. I am not going to avoid discussing issues either online or on this program in the hope of retaining guests. I have never operated that way. I will never operate that way. I do not play the game of butt kiss. I don't do it. I am incredibly transparent, and I do not play gotcha games with my guests. So, you know, that's just the way it is. I work in the business of discussing news and discussing the issues of the day, and no one's asked me to not do it from his side, but I'm just saying, you know, it would be a shame if he didn't want to come on and talk about the issues because of this. I mean, you know, it's a shame that William Paul chose to do this, and now it's, you know, an unfortunate topic of discussion. And it's probably going to do more to hurt his friend's campaign than help. It's unfortunate. But the thing, I want to go back to one thing that was posted in here. Because he discussed, you need to listen to more Tucker Carlson. So remember how I told you that all of this stuff that the woke Reich does and says, it seems to be online and everything's online until it isn't. Now you see why we talk about this, because it's not just online. This is a person who's staffing for members of Congress. I just find that, and apparently had no problem losing his mind in front of congressional reporters. And if you're in D.C. that long, working for different congressional members, you know who's a reporter and who isn't. You know who's at the bar, who's a reporter and who's not. So it's just very unfortunate, and I do hope that he gets help. But we're not going to sit here and brush away the remarks he said about, oh, well, you're a Jew, you're people, and all these people can die. That doesn't have anything to do with alcohol. That's a hard issue. So I want to know, and I feel like he owes the public an explanation considering he was a taxpayer-funded staffer. What are you going to do about that? We have more on the way. We got headlines coming up as we move. 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

0: believe how much I put into it, but they say that they test how quickly you can get up from a chair and how quickly and repeatedly you can do it, and that apparently tells you how long you're going to live.
1: Don't mention the vaccines in there, though, so I just didn't read it.
0: What? Kane's like, there's no clot shot in there, so I can't take it seriously. I mean, I don't know. I feel like that's a little miles wide, inches deep. Yeah. So a study says that, I don't know, this random study, the world's rainfall is increasingly packed into bigger storms with longer dry spells in between. Clearly, whoever wrote this has not been to Texas lately.
2: Or ever.
0: Or ever. Thank you. Or ever. Anytime it floods, people are, there's a subset of people out there that act like it's never flooded before like this. This is a world first. It's probably because of climate change. You know, the wealth redistribution program that we call climate change. That's it. So I think this is a dumb story too. It's from Dartmouth. And they said that regardless how much precipitation falls, and rain and snow come in stronger bursts separated by longer, drier spells, less water tends to remain on the land. Again, I think you need to get out of your bubble a little bit more and visit some other places, because it hasn't been like that for a while. And a lot of areas, Texas included. Let's see. Harvey Weinstein. Oh, he's still alive. He complains of chest pains as a jury deliberates in his New York sex crimes trial. Ugh. I forgot he was alive. Thought he would have Epstein'd himself or something. I don't know. And I got a couple more if this loads. There were, oh my gosh, I'm saving this for Florida. This is my Florida woman segment. Guys, this is going to be the Florida woman segment that I have for you. It's a headline that's probably going to be, it can't be topped for the rest of the year. I'm just saying, it's not going to be topped. And you know what I'm talking about, Kane.
2: Oh, yeah.
0: You know. Also, have you heard of the blue Java banana?
2: What? No.
0: Mm-hmm.
2: It
0: is called the ice cream banana. I am today years old, and I just learned about the blue Java banana. So the blue Java banana is grown in the Hawaiian Islands, and it tastes like vanilla ice cream. It has a pale bluish tint when it's unripe, which is where the blue Java name comes from. And the variety is softer and richer in texture, and so it's naturally very dessert-like. I've never had one. But they said that it's cold tolerant compared to other banana species. It's popular amongst tropical fruit growers and gardeners, but it tastes like ice cream and it thrives in full sun. Yeah, you can grow it in containers. So, Kane, when are we going to buy some Java bananas?
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1: See if they have it, yeah.
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1: Yeah, that's right.
0: The ice cream. 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
1: You know what? I'm going to find out right now.
0: Yeah, like look at fastgrowingtrees.com, maybe Codana, and see if there is like, you know, an ice cream section where you can get the blue Java banana. I'm just saying. Yeah, because that looks. If you guys knew about it, I didn't. I did not know that something like that existed, and now I feel like I've missed out on a lot of life, you know. We have a lot more on the way because coming up, Congressman Brandon Gill, he's leading a new task force to investigate fraud, not just in Ohio, not just in Minnesota, but all over. And are we going to see, like, you know, Medicaid stuff deferred if they don't get their corruption cleaned up? We're going to talk to him about that more. 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
4: Welcome back to the program. Dana Lash with you. We're at the bottom of the second hour. You can listen coast to coast terrestrially. 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So one of the things we've covered quite frequently here on these airwaves and behind this mic is the insane amount of fraud in numerous states across the union, particularly as it relates to Medicaid fraud. And we've gone over some of these insane stories, people getting paid to basically like be decent family members, which, Kane, why we didn't think of that, I don't know.
5: Right.
4: Probably because we're upstanding people who don't want to defraud the taxpayer, but I digress. So how do you handle it, though? We have a task force that has been assembled, and I was really worried about who they were going to have chair this thing. I'm like, you got to have somebody who's like really going to be able to suss out this stuff. And this is not a pejorative, but be mean. You need someone who can be mean while smiling. I think they got the perfect person to do this because Congressman Brandon Gill is going to be leading this task force to investigate all of the fraud in all of these schemes. And I think that they're starting in Ohio and Minnesota. And he joins us now via video. Congressman from the great Republic of Texas, good to have you. Thanks for joining us. Tell us about this. Congrats on the new role.
6: Thank you. This is the task force on defending constitutional rights and exposing institutional abuses. And this is a task force that has a broad mandate that I'm going to be chairing. We have the ability to go after governmental agencies who are infringing on our constitutional rights, NGOs who are laundering American tax dollars to left-wing causes. We have the ability to go after universities who are still engaging in DEI practices, or businesses that are still engaging in DEI practices, entities that are abusing our immigration system. We have a very broad mandate here.
4: That's
6: what we're doing to kick this task force off, what we're going to do is, or what we have done, is launched an investigation into a massive Medicaid scandal from Ohio, where you've got what we believe to be about $1 billion every year that's being defrauded from taxpayers. And this is in the home health services area. These are businesses that have been created, shell LLC companies who are acting as intermediaries and facilitating payments from Medicaid to recipients. The problem is that what these recipients ostensibly are doing is providing home health care, which includes conversation with patients. Problem is, the people who are engaging in this don't have to prove that they have any medical background at all. They don't have to prove that the services are even provided. And in many cases, there's no way to prove that because these are done at somebody's home. And there's no cap on this program, no cap on how much the federal government spends on this program. And what we found is a lot of these LLCs that are facilitating these Medicaid payments are incredibly shady, to say the least. So we believe there's an enormous amount of fraud here. I think it's actually quite clear. We've already identified, and this was begun from incredible reporting from the Daily Wire, by the way, from Luke Rosiak in a report that came out just a couple weeks ago. There are at least seven largely empty buildings that are housing hundreds of shell LLCs that are engaging in this business. And we'd like to figure out what they're doing, where our tax dollars are going, and who in Ohio knew about this and why they didn't do anything to stop it.
4: That's the big million-dollar question, because for the amount of money that taxpayers have been defrauded, this has been going on for years and years, and You're talking about $1 billion a year. I'd hate to think of the total amount that was just in Ohio.
6: Oh, yeah, this is something that I think is not just in Ohio, not just in Minnesota, which we've spent a lot of time working on as well, but probably in many other states. And we're going to go one by one identifying this fraud. And

0: By the way, the purpose of this task force is not simply to identify and expose fraud. It's to do everything that we can to make sure that it stops. Mm. So we have the power through the Oversight Committee and with this task force to subpoena people, to subpoena documents, to bring people before the committee, put them under oath. Let's ask them questions while the cameras are rolling. Let's get documents. So we sent out requests for documents just a couple days ago on documents, information, and communications from the Ohio Medicaid Agency, the Bureau of Program Integrity, and many of these LLCs that have been engaged in this business. And what we plan to do is, once we do our investigation, and that's what we're working on right now, the goal is, where applicable, where the facts lead us, to issue recommendations for indictment for the DOJ, and also to put forward policy proposals for the broader Republican conference to take up, to tighten up these programs, to make sure that Medicaid programs, which are administered by the states, are stewarding our tax dollars properly.
1: And that's a big, to solve this is a big issue, because, I mean, that, because it doesn't just mean stopping the fraud. It means kind of not, it also means overhauling the system, as well as looking at all of the problems that look at, that address the federal matching, because that's one of the things that the states have tried to do with federal matching, is push a lot of that to the federal level. I'm glad I don't have your job, because I kind of have an idea how you go about solving this, but the problem is that it's so multi-layered and so ingrained, and it's across the nation, and every state has a different approach, and then they have their own regulations. How does one even begin? So can we even get, this sounds like a dumb question, but are taxpayers ever going to get any kind of restitution for any of this?
0: Well, that's the goal. The first goal is to identify it, put the bad guys in jail, stop the fraud from occurring in the future, and then we'll see what we can do to get some of this money back, if anything, candidly. But I think you identified the problem really well, is that you've got, especially in Medicaid, this is a program that's administered at the state level, but is largely funded by the federal government through a variety of grants and matching programs and cost-sharing agreements. That's the problem, because there's an incentive misalignment where you have the states who are largely incentivized to give out as much money as possible because they're not the ones who are on the hook for it. Federal taxpayers are. And that's the problem that we saw in Minnesota, where state officials, for instance, were essentially using these federal dollars to buy off local votes, especially within the Somali community there. And we see, I think, a similar pattern. There are, of course, differences in Ohio. But I think the way to go about this is to take it state by state, and we will see broad patterns that apply across multiple states, and that's where we can start putting forward policy recommendations that I think can make a dent in this and change the way the entire system works.
1: Yeah, we're talking with Congressman Brandon Gill, for those just joining, from the great Republic of Texas. Congressman, yesterday, the vice president, when he was speaking about this, was talking about deferring payments, just what you were talking about, this federal matching, deferring payments to these states. Have you heard any feedback from any of these state lawmakers on that threat? Because I know that you guys will follow through on that.
0: We 100% will. And the vice president has been really strong on this issue. And by the way, it's quite refreshing to see the executive, who is serious about stewarding tax dollars properly and ensuring that we are not being defrauded as the American people. But we will be in contact with state lawmakers, with state officials in these Medicaid agencies, to make sure that they know that we are paying attention. And the good thing is, if you look at, for instance, the investigation we did in Minnesota, there are Republicans in those states who have worked with us very, very well, who have been very candid with us, both in closed-door meetings and publicly. And these are the people that we're going to rely on to understand what's going on.
1: Yeah. Because a lot of people have tried to cast this as solely an immigration problem, which I don't think it's solely an immigration problem. I mean, obviously, I think it's been made easier for some people who have come here under questionable circumstances to, you know, use these loopholes and defraud taxpayers. But it really is that spending problem. So how do we, dealing with that on the state level, how do we deal with it on the federal level? Because, you know, as you said, it's federal level, it's federal government, federal taxpayers that are funding all this.
0: You're exactly right. This is both an immigration problem and a welfare state problem. One of the things that you see in Ohio is that doctors will have to sign Medicaid waivers that allow these payments to go through. So we'd like to understand what those doctors knew about.

0: about whether these services were actually being provided or not. And if there were what we believe likely a select number of doctors who were giving out a large number of these waivers, I think we ought to take a look at maybe rolling back the ability of states to use these waivers. That's particularly applicable to Ohio. But I think there are going to be broader reforms here as well.
1: I hope so. I very much hope so, because this is, I'm almost terrified to look at the total number, because it's already like, what, half a billion or what, several hundred billion, just a couple of states. That's not even going to all 50 states. The penalty for this and how quickly this can happen. You guys are hitting the ground running. Is there anything that you can tell us about moves that you, I know it's been a day. You've been in your seat for a day now, but you know, what can you tell us about what you've been able to do so far?
0: So we've sent out requests for documents, communication, and information from multiple areas within Ohio, the Ohio Medicaid Agency, and the Bureau of Program Integrity. We're waiting to hear back from them. We're also working with some of the independent journalists who have done a lot of this work. We're working with some reporters from the Daily Wire who have been digging into this. Now, remember, we didn't know about a lot of these payments until about a year ago, whenever DOGE published Medicaid payments, made them public for everybody to go through. And there's a huge amount of data there. And, you know, this is information that Medicaid in Ohio, for instance, has had for a long time. It wasn't public. And it really only took a couple months of a reporter digging through all of this to figure out that something is way off. So what we're going to do is take that information, the public information that's been combed through from some of these reporters, and then do our own investigation where we can get people under oath to go even further, so we can build upon the work that's been done in Ohio. That's where we're at right now. In addition, this task force just today, we sent out letters for requesting information from multiple birth tourism companies across the country. These are companies that are facilitating migration into the United States for the sole purpose of foreign nationals having children in our country to become U.S. citizens. That's another investigation that we're working on as well.
1: That's a very troubling one, because they've been doing that with China, the CCP, yep. And we're now, from what I understand, going to be coming up on, you know, here in the next couple of years, the first generation of thousands of children that were born in the United States, raised back in China under the CCP, coming back to the United States, and apparently going to be coming of age to vote. And I mean, that's, yep. And that's a significant number of people. So I'm so glad to hear you say that. We'd love to have you back on that and so many other issues. Congressman Brandon Gill, yep. Who is now leading this new task force to go and root out all of this fraud. Always such a pleasure. We appreciate your fight, yep. And your questioning. It's always entertaining.
0: Thanks for having me.
1: Of course. Good to see you. We have more to come, folks, as we wrap up this second hour. And we got Florida Man on the way. But, of course, we are capitalists, and we can't do it without the people who make the program possible. And that, of course, includes Burn a Gun. Now, you guys know, I've told you a million times, I have zero issue at all whatsoever carrying or using lethal force, throw and lead down range to protect myself or my loved ones. But I also know that sometimes you are deprived of your Second Amendment right. Maybe it's because it's a private property thing and they don't want you to carry guns. Maybe it's because you have a municipal restriction, or like a college student, right? And you're on a campus that is barring firearms, but yet you have to walk to the parking garage and your class, whatever it is. This is where diversifying your weapons array comes in. And this is where Burn a Gun comes in. Burn a shoots chemical irritant projectiles that can deter threats from up to 50 feet away. And it's about the CL. This is the only one that you need to look at. They make different models, but this is the only one. It's a CL. Compact launcher. It's about the size of an iPhone, so you can conceal it, but it also has a 15-round shot capacity per cartridge. Compare that to stun guns and tasers. That's like one or two for stun guns and tasers, 15 rounds with a Burn a Gun. So you have more opportunities to deter a threat and get yourself to safety. 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
2: It's his life mission to make bad decisions. It's time for Florida Man.
3: A West Palm Beach bachelorette pool party was crashed by a peeping Tom who was with a mullet, by the way, a mulleted peeping Tom who was hiding up in the bushes. Yes, according to CBS 12, a bachelorette party at a West Palm Beach Airbnb turned frightening after police say a man was watching women through the bushes with his britches down. Officers with the West Palm Beach Police Department, they ended up arresting this guy. Of course, I just lost this story. Hold up. Everything froze. They ended up arresting this guy because that you're not supposed to do that. Can you imagine? And this is a picture of him. He was hiding in the bushes. And the women who were, imagine you're having your bachelorette party. You rent, it was an Airbnb. And so you rent out this place. And then there's a guy in the bushes. Yeah, and that's what happened. With a mullet, no less. Did you show them? Yeah, see the mullet? See the, yeah, that's the mullet right there.
4: And his pants down.
3: Exactly. Dispatchers say that he was identified as 51-year-old Noel Mazaregos. And it was the, and he was, yeah, that's him. They formed a perimeter when officers arrived. They spotted the man matching the description. And then one victim already told police that she approached him and told him to leave. And that's when he dropped his britches all the way. So they took him into custody. I don't know, have anything else about his incarceration, but they apparently took him into custody on that. Imagine that you're in Palm Beach. It's Palm Beach. Right. And you get an Airbnb and you... And blah, blah, blah. Anyway, all right. Next up. Oh, man. How do we do this? We got a lot of these weird ones. So we have... This is Miami Herald. There is a guy who, burglary suspect, who threw feces at a Miami judge, and then he was acquitted by the jury.
4: Oh, Lord.
3: That happened. Dorleans, Philidor. Kane, I'm going to copy and paste this. Just, you do the, here, you read that. Oh, sorry, there's a D in the
4: Dorleans
3: front.
4: Dorleans, Philidor?
3: Yeah, Dorleans, Philidor. It sounds like a fancy type of door. He threw his feces at a Miami-Dade judge, and according to the court spokeswoman, and as he did it, he screamed, quote, "It's protein, it's good for you." The trial was delayed briefly, and then the man who, quote, cast feces, he was actually, can you believe that the jury acquitted him? I mean, it was, apparently he was sitting in a wheelchair near the judge. He scrambled away as the bailiff yelled for her to run. Also, the guy consumed some of it.
4: No.
3: Hands to sky, my dude. Miami Herald. It's there, so it must be true. It is, though. So they shut down the courtroom. They had to clean it up. The judge moved closing arguments to another courtroom upstairs for later the morning of the next day. The jury deliberated for about 1 hour the next day, and they found him not guilty of the crime. But now he's got separate charges related to the courtroom thing. So he's not out of the woods yet. Let's see here. A homeless man with exposed buttocks seen trespassing outside the Winn-Dixie. A homeless man in Claremont with his butt out all there to see was out trespassing at the Winn-Dixie. 44? No way.
4: They're off by at least two decades.
3: Dude.
4: 2 decades.
3: 44-year-old Lamar Lewis, 9:50 a.m. on a Saturday. I'm sorry, this man looks 60, at least. He was spotted by a police officer walking away from the Winn-Dixie and into the Bank of America parking lot. They knew him because he had multiple priors. And this was the third time, apparently, that they had to get him to pull his britches up because they were apparently to his knees and he had no under britches on. And so he was arrested, charged with trespassing on occupied structure. His bond, because of his priors, was set at $20,000. That's pretty crazy. We got a lot more in store. Stick with us.

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5: A sensitive topic. I'm Chris DeMeo, Fox News. The Chinese government says Xi Jinping and President Trump spoke about Taiwan during their meeting on Thursday. China claims that the territory belongs to them, and some U.S. lawmakers have pledged to defend the island where the majority of the world's semiconductors are manufactured.
6: An official Chinese readout says President Xi stressed that the Taiwan question is the most important issue in China-U.S. relations. If it is handled properly, the bilateral relationship will enjoy overall stability. Otherwise, the two countries will have clashes and even conflicts. Official U.S. policy towards control of Taiwan is known as strategic ambiguity. But the U.S. still doesn't think Beijing should try to take over the self-governing island.
5: Fox's Peter Ducey. The two leaders also discussed the Strait of Hormuz. The president tells Fox's Hannity Xi agrees the strait should be reopened.
7: He joked. He said, you know, it's sort of if they stopped it, then you stop them. But they'd like to see it opened. But they actually closed it.
5: Treasury Secretary Scott Bessent claims China will influence Iran to reopen it. Both leaders discussing Iran as tensions rise in that region. Tehran appears to have seized a vessel off the coast of the United Arab Emirates.
8: The hijacked ship was last seen heading for Iranian waters. Iran's foreign minister claims the country still controls the Strait of Hormuz. Abbas Araghchi attended the BRICS Economic Summit in New Delhi. On the same day, an Indian flagship was attacked and sunk off the coast of Oman. India condemned the attack, but did not assess which country was behind it. With the U.S. blockade of Iranian ports now more than a month old, Treasury Secretary Scott Bessent says Iran feels the effects on Karg Island, the export hub of 90% of its oil before the war.
5: Fox's Lucas Tomlinson in Dubai. 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
15: Our weather's pleasant this evening, but clouds will be taking over, and we'll start to see a couple of showers develop towards morning. 59 for the overnight low. Friday, changeable sky. Mix of clouds and sunshine. Should be a batch of scattered showers and scattered thunderstorms around in the morning and early.

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3: You know, you meet people and you're like, I will never like you. 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
3: Welcome back to the program. Dana Lash with you. We are at the top of this third hour. So the president is in China meeting with Xi Jinping. And during the 2-hour summit that they had yesterday, Xi Jinping warned Trump that if Taiwan was mishandled and that the U.S. and China could clash or come into conflict. And at one point he had said, and I think this was part of like his opening remarks, and he had said, can China and the U.S., he says, the world has come to a new crossroads, is the direct quote. He said, can China and the U.S. overcome the Thucydides trap and create a new paradigm? And I think that was like his first, like their first opening remarks, because that was like right after they sat across from each other at the Chestnuts Great Hall of the People. When you have a hall named that, it's definitely not. And Tiananmen Square and the Thucydides trap. So he's talking about the it's like this political science, whatever term. And it's talking about the history of Athens versus Sparta. And you have it's basically about the danger that can take place when an established power fears a rising power or feels threatened by a rising power. And that's the Thucydides trap. That's what they're talking about. But that only makes sense if it's a legitimately rising power. So Xi Jinping begged the question because he's assuming that the conclusion is valid based off of a valid premise. But the premise is that China is a rising power, multipolarity. That's what this is. He's asserting that, well, China, he's asserting the Dugin multipolar argument that China is a rising power in its own right, in its own sphere. That's exactly what he's asserting here. Now, I don't know what Trump's response was to this. All the report said was that he was, quote, seemingly unfazed. And my first thought was, now don't get mad at me. My first thought was, dear God, does he know what that means? I really did think that. I'm not going to lie. You guys know. And I'm like, it doesn't really matter. It's all pomp and circumstance. But because the point is that I would think if Trump does not know what the Thucydides trap is, that's lesser of a concern than Xi Jinping thinking that China is in any way competitive with the United States, which I think would be a more embarrassing misstep. Their economy is in shambles. Basically, it's limping along because of fuzzy math. And they've already been outmaneuvered everywhere. So he immediately comes in with big balls. Like, he tries to do that. And Trump is just kind of unfazed by it. Trump outmaneuvered him in Venezuela. First, well, let me start in the beginning. Trump outmaneuvered him at Panama Canal. It was one of the first things he did was send Rubio down there after his election to deal with that, because China was trying to outmaneuver us with the Panama Canal, outmaneuver them with Venezuela, outmaneuver them with the Strait of Hormuz. So now China relies on us essentially to deal with it and keep things open, because they get a significant portion of their crude, of their oil from that. They get the dirty or the thick stuff that comes from that shelf off the coast of Venezuela from Venezuela, and they get the rest from Iran. So there's that. There's the issue with Taiwan, but he really came into it feeling himself, as my grandmother, God rest her soul, would say. Oh, he's really not feeling. Again, this is, you know, you got Ozark's twang, feeling himself, right? Kane, you know, feeling himself.

0: So, can I do a sidebar real quick? So there's this dude whose videos I watch on like Instagram. I think my algorithm thinks that I'm a Southern man because it shows me I happen to like watch one Nerf gun build that like fires, I can't even remember how many rounds per second. It's crazy. And after that, it shows me all these gun builds, which I'm not complaining. Cars, workout stuff, and then this dude named Landon, who's a comedian, and he explores Southern sayings. And I'm gonna get back to this, but can I just ask you guys this? I did not realize this was not a common saying. How many of you grew up hearing, we're gonna make you a pallet in the floor? How many in the chat heard about that? Oh, we're gonna make you a pallet in the floor. Kane? Oh my gosh, you don't know that. Oh, wow. My husband didn't either. We've been married 25 years and we were sitting at the dinner table and I mentioned this video to him and he looked at me like I sprouted another head out of my neck and was like, what are you talking about, pallet? Like wood? I'm like, no, not wood. Like multiple blankets to make you like a little mini princess in the pea type bed in the floor. Pallet in the floor. You didn't hear this? Dear heavens, someone. Please, heavens, let there be someone Southern in the chat that knows this. Dear sweet heavens, or someone on X. How many of y'all heard pallet and floor? I grew up hearing this. I, honest to heavens, I thought that that was what pallet meant. I didn't know that it was also applicable to wood things, like the wood. I didn't know that. I was like, oh, that when people started saying, oh, get that pallet, and it was a wood, I'm like, what? So it was backwards for me, right?
1: Yeah. Okay, I see it now. I looked it up.
0: Oh my gosh, Lorraine's never heard of it either.
1: No.
0: You looked it up?
1: Yeah, so it's a traditional makeshift bed created just by layering blankets and quilts and cushions and stuff on the floor.
0: Yep.
1: Huh.
0: Yep. My mother would tell people, no, you can stay. I'll make you a pallet in the floor. You would, and sometimes you take a sleeping bag and you'd unzip it and you'd lay it out. It's this dude named, I can't remember what his account is, but he goes through all of these things like being ugly. You know, it's runt. Like, is something runt? It's runt. RUINT, runt or spoilt. Those are all real world words. Because my family makes fun of me because I say wash. Like, oh, we're going to wash a car. Or I got to go wash these blankets. I got to wash some clothes. And every day my family's like, there's no R in it. I don't care if there's no R in it. I'm saying it. Anyway, so apparently we have two Southern people in the chat, and I'm hoping, or three.
1: Yeah.
0: Okay, three people have heard that. You guys, my people, heard the pallet in the floor. Pallet in the floor. I did not know that this was not a more widely understood thing.
1: Yeah, they say that some people in the South often refer to it as the Baptist pallet.
0: No, I hadn't heard of
1: quote
0: that.
1: unquote Baptist pallet.
0: I hadn't heard of
1: That's
0: that.
1: weird, huh?
0: Interesting. Lorraine goes, to be fair, I did grow up in Jersey. Yeah. All right, Lorraine, before I move on, Taylor ham or pork roll?
1: Northeast is Taylor Ham.
0: I'm not even going to get near explaining that because the Jersey people are very particular about this. Very particular about this. I'm just saying. So anyway, I don't know how I got on this this point, but the outmaneuvering China, right? Outmaneuvering China, Venezuela, the Hormuz Strait. And I think it's China that's in, she says pork roll. I think it's China that's in the underdog position with this. All right, I got to move to this story because this was actually hysterical. Hysterical and also I'm so tired of this stuff. All right, here we go. This is not satire. I had to run this down. And as I was running it down, Twitchy came out with the story. So then I was like, okay, it's real. So there is an exhibit in a museum in Louisville. And they got a $1 million grant from the city of Louisville. In this museum exhibit in Louisville that got a $1 million grant, don't know what, they just write, guilty white folks can be put in shackles by a black man and told welcome to America and then asked to express what they're feeling. The museum is the Roots 101 African History Museum. African American History Museum. The $1 million funding from the 2027 city budget, rates to achieve, is intended to support the museum's mission to educate and tell stories of African-American history, including experience from slavery to present. So the founder and CEO uses heavy iron slave shackles on visitors to evoke empathy about the slave trade. Are we going to talk about all the people, including the Irish people and the white people, that Arabs in our own, like down during our founders, the number of merchants that were kidnapped by Arabs and sold into slavery? That is actually like vastly out proportional to this. I'm just saying. So I don't know what I think about that, Kane. You go in and that's like apparently part of the experience, which I am starting to hate that word, well, for the museum.
1: I think back to the stories of, you know, those teachers in schools that were like having kids actually pick cotton to experience that, you know, and the community just is outraged by it every time. So where's the outrage with this?
0: What did they need $1 million grant for with this?
1: They're heavy shackles.
0: That's them chains ain't a million. I don't know, but he does this. We got video of it. And he puts it, and I'm looking at the people who are in the audience, and there's like this old white lady that he's, you know, no offense, this type of person that Kane doesn't like. you don't need to do that to know that it's that all of it was awful. But let's also look at who was doing the selling of it. Who is doing the capture of the people and the selling of the people? Right. You got $1 million. Does the museum explore that? Oh my gosh, this woman with her little Lord Fauntleroy haircut. Oh my heavens.
1: There it is back then. Watch what she does here. Will this replay and show when they were applied there? Oh, look at her.
2: Tell me what you're thinking.
3: Just so much.
2: Kleenexes, please. Uh-huh.
3: I've always been interested in history and the history of black people. I took Afrocentric classes at U of L. My grandma lived at 2821 West Kentucky Street. I've read so many books.
0: I don't understand what's happening here. So does she have to, like, please him in order to get him off? Like, I mean, like, does she have to tell the story? And until I don't mean that.
1: You mean to take the shackles off?
0: Yes.
1: Yes.
0: To get the chains off. What did you
1: say? I'm just trying to make sure everyone's clear. That's all.
0: You need Jesus, sir.
1: I love Jesus.
0: But she said, puts them on her wrist, and I feel like I'm watching a skit. And she just, tell me what you're thinking. My response was, you guys got $1 million for this? That would have been but I just don't get it. People are calling it suicidal empathy. I just don't understand it. Like, they're iron chains. Those are probably heavy. I didn't know iron chains were heavy until I felt of them with my own hands. This doesn't make any sense. But they got $1 million for this. So I feel like you could. She doesn't say anything. She just, like, is going through a list of reasons. Like, no, I'm not one of the bad white people. And here's why. I took Afrocentric studies when I was in school. And I read Afrocentric books when I was in school. And even as an adult. And, you know, I did all these things. She's got these shackles on her. And he's just sitting there listening to her. Like, at what point does that pay the toll that this ends? How long does she stand there? I mean, good night.
1: I left my cats at home to be here today.
0: I know. And he was just like very chill about it, just watching her. She's crying. He's just watching. Like, did she sell, did her family sell people? Was he a slave? Like, I don't even know. Why is, I don't know. I don't know, man. I know we got to get moving because we got headlines coming up. But, oh, man, I have to share that one with you. As we move, please let there be a decent segue. Oh, our partners that help bring you the program, ladies and gentlemen, is our friends over at Preborn. This is such a great organization that does so much. They saved over 80,000 babies last year. Now, they are determined to continue helping as many babies as possible this May. So they've extended their Mother's Day goal until the end of May. and you can help them reach that goal. They want to provide ultrasounds to women. So when a woman who is facing an unplanned pregnancy hears an ultrasound, multiple independent studies have shown that that baby's chance at life doubles when the mom hears the heartbeat. You know how much an ultrasound is for them to provide it for the tech? $28. That's it. That's like the, I can't even, that's the cost of saving a life. $28. And a mother hears her baby's heartbeat because of your generosity and chooses life. You got to remember what these women are up against. They're told by society that they're too stupid and weak to raise babies, and preborn empowers them. Preborn doesn't just stop there. They walk with them. For the first 2 years of this journey, they walk with them to make sure that they have everything that they need so that they can get off on the right foot and have a firm foundation. This is not early Learing Center money. It's all privately funded. It's all from generous stewards of their fellow man like you. And if you or your company feel called to help, a $2,800 donation can provide 100 ultrasounds. 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A $5,000 donation can purchase a whole ultrasound machine for a clinic. 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

0: And now, all of the news you would probably miss. It's time for Dana's Quick Five.
1: So King Charles says that his government is moving forward with digital ID. He says, Keir Starmer wrote this for him. I'm not kidding. Like, that's kind of the relationship. He says, my ministers will also proceed with the introduction of digital ID that will modernize how citizens interact with public services. Oh, great. Digital ID. So he was kicking off the coming parliamentary plans for UK's government, all their legislative plans, and that's the national digital ID that was in there. The companies that was in the proposal included in the government's upcoming digital access to services bill. And that's Starmer. He wants to move all ID digital. So this is they say that it's not going to be mandatory and it's going to be free for those who choose it over there. But yet it's going to be fait accompli. If they're forcing and incentivizing everybody to use it, you're going to have to use it, you know, companies and et cetera. So Waymo has recalled thousands of robo-taxis because of the high risk of the robo-taxis entering flooded areas. Now, yesterday I had a headline about how in one street in London, like three times that same week, the car went down a dead-end street and got stuck at like 4 a.m. Now they've issued a recall for thousands of their robo-taxis because they keep driving into flooded roadways. 3,700. It's a risk, they said. So they're going to have to like kind of figure a workaround for that. We've got a lot more in store. Don't go anywhere. 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

0: enough. And it basically, it gets into, here's the first graph. Some nights after Sophie Jaffe is already in bed, her phone will ping with a new video from her 13-year-old son that shows him doing a backflip off a concrete wall or standing on someone's shoulders. She usually won't know precisely where in Los Angeles he is, or, for that matter, the whereabouts of his 15-year-old brother either. As long as they're home by curfew and have been well-behaved that week, the teens are allowed to set their own schedules. So it's the 80s again. Right? That's 80s parenting.
1: Yeah.
0: Oh, but it's all brand new. No one has ever done it before because these millennials think that everything began the day they were born. I'm baby Gen X. So that's just 80s parenting. It's not anything new. That's all that is. That's literally how we were raised. That describes, I was in sixth grade, 89-90, and then high school in the 90s. That's Gen X parenting, or that's how Gen X was parented, Kane.
2: It's normal. Just normal.
0: Yeah, but why are they acting like this has never been done before? It is a new type of parenting.
2: It reminds me of the landline phones that they're now discovering, quote unquote. They're like, well, look at this. Look at this old tech. This is so much better than wireless frequencies and stuff.
0: Yeah. This is just 80s parenting. This is not new. This is not new, but you can tell these are people who are like, wow, I did not know that nothing like this has existed until I brought it in to the parlance of our time. Oh, this is just 80s parenting. So that's one. So two, this is another headline. The headline is Teens Help Bring Malls Back to Life. Now they're getting banned. So they were, I don't know, but can I just say, I don't know of any malls around us that are actually being brought back to life, Kane. Do you?
1: Yeah, no.
0: I don't know any.
2: No.
0: But I guess in, this area, it's the Wall Street Journal. They said mall owners have resorted to banning anyone under 18 accompanied by an adult because of waves of teen disruptions at their property. So this is in a mall in the Bronx, and they're talking about how the younger generation is bringing the malls back, but then they... Malls are in a difficult spot because they need young shoppers, but they also need to keep people safe. Do you know that it's literally because of ill-behaved kids? It's not teens in general. It's always the same group of teens that are just constantly causing the same types of problems everywhere. It's unchecked criminal activity and harassment. I'm not really a mall person. You guys will see me in just black clothes, and I swear, by the way, this is one of the shirts I bought five of on Amazon. It's like $7.99. I'm not even kidding you. This is the stuff I do. I will literally buy like five of the same shirt if it's cheap enough, and I'll just wear that over and over again because I hate picking out clothes. I don't want to go and browse. I want what I want, and so I'll just get it online because I just don't want to waste the time. And I think a lot of people like that convenience. But there are people that like going to the mall, like people like my mom. They want to be able to touch stuff and see stuff. But they also don't want to be harassed half to death by hoodlums running around the mall. So that is a problem. That is an issue. I mean, Kane, the Galleria Mall in St. Louis, our hometown, all these others, there was the West County Mall, the one that's in Ladue. They would have a security guard that stood in front and would run you off if you were like a teen coming in unsupervised.
2: I remember like Northwest Plaza. I remember all just in the North County part of the city where you did a lot of, like, we used to just cruise back in the day around the mall itself or the mall parking lot. I remember those days.
0: Here's the thing. When I was growing up, if I went to the mall and caused problems, I would get my ass beat. Oh, you guys don't even know. I'm going to tell you a story. One time, she's back in Missouri, so she can't hit me. So one time, I went with my girlfriends, and we were in high school, and we're like, we're going to go do study for our finals at Applebee's so we can get the quesadillas and get a soda. And, we did, and we sat like in one of the tables by the window that was near the parking lot. And I swear to you, I saw my mom pull up in her Honda Accord, cigarette hanging from her lip, staring through the window to make sure I was in there before she drove off. So me and my friends, we did not do stupid things because we would be beaten to death. We would end up on Unsolved Mysteries. There's no way we did anything like that. Today's parents are a bunch of pansies. Either that or they're the parents that are like Mike Brown's mom and dad. You know, like, oh, I don't know, my

0: son, sure, he strong-armed some cigarillos off of a quick shop owner who had to call police, but my baby didn't do anything wrong. It's like, I mean, that's, we didn't dare do anything like that. Nobody's kids, black or white, acted like that in like the 80s and 90s because we would get beat. That's the thing. Like, they didn't supervise us because the threat of punishment was an ever-present ghost that just went with us wherever. The eyes of our parents, Big Brother had no, could not even step to the eyes of our parents. That's the thing. So that's why it worked, because we behaved. Nowadays, if a kid's acting like a hoodlum and you get them in trouble, the mom is always, and the dad's like, oh, you wronged my baby. No, you suck as parents. You're a stain on the fabric of America because you don't know how to like procreate and then raise your offspring properly. That's the problem. So that's why we can't have nice things. Like, I don't begrudge a mall. I don't dislike malls. It's not necessarily my jam. But I think it's, you know, I think it's fun that kids should have some place to go, right? I mean, when I was growing up as a teenager in the 90s, if you went to the mall and you didn't have your parents with you, that was like a huge sign of maturity. And nobody wanted to jeopardize that. Nobody wanted to have an adult chaperone. We wanted to be adult mature and like go to Claire's Boutique and like, you know, maybe talk about getting our ears pierced and hide it from our parents. That was about the worst that we did. Of course, I wanted to pierce my ear like way up the top and my mom wouldn't let me do it. So I literally took a needle and went in my bedroom and did it myself. I was like, I'll just do it myself. She was too worried about my overall well-being to beat me to death. But, you know, that was the worst thing I probably ever did, I think, is that. So, yeah. Anyway, it's not like this universal statement against all teenagers. But you guys know the troublemakers out there. It definitely is an indictment of them. But the malls, I mean, the malls aren't going to come back if parents aren't going to step up. But I think it's more than that, though. It's not just, you know, hoodlum teens that are causing problems. It's people don't have the time or the patience. I think people are just fatigued. Generally, there's too much stuff going on in the day. You know, by the time you're done with your day, dear heavens, do you really want to go to the store to run errands? Nobody wants to do that. And if you're a situational extrovert like me, dear heavens, trying to make small talk at the register is literally going to burn a percentage of my soul away. So I get it. All right, I got one more. Now they're talking about MAGA-coded outfits. Have you heard about this?
1: What?
0: I don't know. Everything's stupid. MAGA-coded outfits. It's by a woman named Caroline Baloney. It's at Huffington Post, and they said when people think of MAGA aesthetics, they talk about, she's like, the MAGA outfit is cosmetic surgery, wearing a big giant cross, the red hats, but even more than that, tweed. They're like, oh, tweed is a MAGA staple. This clearly is a woman who has no idea about fashion or dressing or trends or anything. Tuckernuck is apparently considered part of...
1: Wait a minute. Say that again?
0: Tuckernuck.
1: Okay. I almost thought you'd
0: say you've that. Been tuckernucked. Anyway. Isn't Tuckernuck like a less Lily Pulitzer Vineyard Vines?
1: I don't know if you're talking English.
0: I don't know. We had to go to Boca Raton for business a couple weeks ago. And I was wearing my spring black, which is just linen. And I stuck out like a turd in a punch bowl. Everybody was in like corals, turquoises. And I'm walking around black, black leather sandals. Black. I wore sandals. But I was in black linen, everything, because it's what I own and it works. And I just, that all that color, all I can think of is bright pink, bright. I can't wear it. Other people, it looks nice on. But anyway, they said Tuckernuck is also like MAGA. That's a part of MAGA. They notice like, they basically say, pointed toe nude heels. Who is this chick that came up with the MAGA coated outfit? I mean, you realize this applies to like most everybody in Fashion Week that goes out. I think that they're just trying to be snotty about things. I don't think that there's any kind of at all that's not like a MAGA. It's existed with everybody right and left before MAGA. I don't get it. All right, so aliens, let's do it. Play 21 for me, please. Sorry, Juan. 21, still to play.
2: And so you could at least make the case academically, even if you disagreed with the whole idea of nuclear weapons and thought they were probably inherently evil, Even if you wondered where they came from in the first place, even if you had dark suspicions about the genesis of nuclear weapons, and some of us do.
3: And let me just ask you this, which I've asked a million people at dinner parties, but never in public. What was the moment we can point to that nuclear technology was invented? You know, we can point to Isaac Newton and say, what apple fell on his head? Or we can point to Albert Hofmann in his lab messing around with the, you know, ergot bacteria. That's when LSD was made. I've never met a person who can isolate the moment where nuclear technology became known to man. And so where did it come from exactly? Oh, German scientists in the 30s. Really, when? Name the date. And I've never heard anybody do that. It's very clear to me that these are demonic. There's no upside to them at all. And that anyone who claims otherwise is either ignorant or doing the bidding of the forces that created nuclear technology in the first place, which are not human forces.
0: So wait a minute. Dear heavens, I feel like I've just got drunk without actual alcohol. So aliens are demons and nuclear power is demonic. Did I get that right?
1: I think so.
0: Okay, what? What? I don't know, guys. So he credits demons for the invention of nuclear power. And I think it's interesting that he went on the show that he was talking on. Wasn't he talking on Jeffrey Epstein's best friend show?
4: Was that Bannon show?
0: He was on Jeffrey Epstein's best friend show. The guy who had emailed and all the emails show that he was working with his best friend, Jeffrey Epstein, to try to rehabilitate his image after he was convicted of being like a pedo. Not like, but a pedo. And he wanted to remove Trump from office and they were colluding together. So he really cares about sex trafficking victims. So why not go on the show of the guy who's the best friend of like one of the most notorious traffickers and pedos and rapists ever? And, you know, whatever. So sure. Yeah, that really makes me want to believe his hot take about nuclear capability being invented by demons and not human scientific development. That sounds like a leftist argument, because I know the left hates nuclear power. So is the demon in the room with you?
4: It's scratching him.
0: No, that's just a reflection. I'm just going to put that out there. That's today and crazy. Right. You know what? Whenever I listen to that, I get the same feeling that I get when we lived in downtown St. Louis, and you know that one gas station's on Grand Cane, and it was a police substation, and they always had to chase like vagrants off. And I remember one time I had to put air in my tire, and the air that was there was like near this dumpster. It was like on the side of the building near a dumpster. And there was always, this is why I use the hobo analogy, because it's based on a real hobo. And this guy smelled like pee. And he was a younger dude. So I think it was like by choice, but he was just like really aggressive and, you know, et cetera. He had, would talk to himself all the time. And it was always like the issues of the day plus crazy. And I never took him seriously for the same reason that I don't take Tucker Carlson seriously, because that guy was a hobo by a dumpster who reeked of urine. So there's the story. That's the tweet. All right, let's move on. 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
6: Welcome back to the program. Dana Lash with you. We are finishing up this third hour. I'll be on Fox Business later in the 4 p.m. hour. Don't forget Substack. Go sign up. Lots of good stuff that's coming out there. And I'll also make sure I get all this stuff up on the green stuff. She's been talking about me on social media. She really cosplays as a tough talker. She really lacks the spine, though, because if she was actually as courageous as she wants you to think that she is, she would have tagged me. And also, I think it's really weird when people get so defensive just because you ask a question. Now, I was reliably informed that whenever you criticize someone who's merely asking questions of people who are in government, that that's an attack on my free speech. That's an attack on the First Amendment. Why are you trying to stop my voice? Why are you trying to suppress my speech? I was reliably informed, Kane.
7: We were told.
6: Just asking questions. But I think it's a legitimate question to ask. I think all members of Congress, be they current or just left right after they got their pension vested, I think that they should be able to answer questions about very interesting trades that were made while they were in Congress, like, you know, buying shares in major tech and defense companies right before a 90-day tariff pause was announced. You know, like, that's kind of interesting. You know what I mean? Like, you know, purchasing shares of a company right before they get awarded a federal contract. I think that's, like, really important to ask to ICE, April 2025. But, you know, we're just asking questions. I invited her to come on air and talk about these questions with me. So we'll see if that spine is really made of steel or if it's just a trans spine. We'll see. All right. Today in Stupidity, Kane.
8: Asking questions. And speaking of questions, we've got a really stupid one here from Jamie Raskin.
6: Oh, boy.
8: Yeah, listen to this.
9: But I'm curious, why can ICE not pick up, with its massive resources, why can they not pick up the prisoners while they are still being held? Or right before they're about to be released?
8: Sanctuary states and cities don't cooperate with ICE.
6: Because they don't even let them know. They don't even honor retainers.
8: And by the way, they're Democrats.
6: Yeah, what is he talking about? Because you did that, dude. You did it. That does it for us today. We got a big show for you tomorrow as well. Have a great night. I'll be back behind the mic then.

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7: Talks. I'm Deborah Valentine, Fox News. President Trump arriving for a second round of talks with China's President Xi Jinping during his state visit to Beijing. Among the topics, trade deals and the future of Taiwan, which claims autonomy from the mainland. Fox's Peter Ducey is in Beijing.
8: President Trump says that Xi has offered to help end the Iran war any way that he can. There's about a dozen American CEOs here, and only one of them that we know of has secured a deal. That is the Boeing CEO, who is part of the American delegation, who President Trump says is going to walk away from here with a deal with the Chinese government to buy 200 jumbo jets. Something they probably won't resolve is the main thing, it turns out, President Xi wants out of this summit. He wanted to tell President Trump that the number one priority for U.S. and Chinese relations is that China can basically do whatever they want with Taiwan, and they do not want any interference from the United States government if they choose to make a military move.
7: Treasury Secretary Scott Bessent said that China's promised to influence Iran to reopen the Strait of Hormuz. President Trump on Hannity tells Fox's Sean Hannity China's president has promised to buy American oil.
9: We're going to go to Texas. We're going to start sending Chinese ships to Texas and to Louisiana and to Alaska. And I think that was another thing that was agreed to. That's a big thing.
10: What about liquefied natural gas?
9: It's not that much longer.
10: Gas, too?
9: Yeah, everything. Energy.
7: President Trump also said President Xi promised China would not sell military equipment to Iran. Senate Minority Leader Chuck Schumer warned lawmakers this week President Trump might make concessions in order to please his Chinese counterpart. The United States plans to indict former Cuban President Raul Castro, according to a Department of Justice official who spoke on the condition of anonymity to Reuters. 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
7: A ship described as a floating armory has been seized by Iran in the Strait of Hormuz.
24: The hijacked ship was last seen heading for Iranian waters. Iran's foreign minister claims the country still controls the Strait of Hormuz. Abbas Araghchi attended the BRICS Economic Summit in New Delhi. On the same day, an Indian flagged ship was attacked and sunk off the coast of Oman. India condemned the attack, but did not assess which country was behind it. With the U.S. blockade of Iranian ports now more than a month old, Treasury Secretary Scott

0: Scott Bessent says Iran feels the effects on Karg Island, the export hub of 90% of its oil before the war.
1: Fox's Lucas Tomlinson reporting from Dubai, the United Arab Emirates. The Supreme Court will allow an abortion pill to be available by mail nationwide while a lawsuit plays out. Fox's Kristen Goodwin has details.
2: Two makers of mifepristone, Danco Laboratories and GenBioPro, argued a recent federal appeals court ruling caused chaos and confusion for patients and pharmacies. That ruling determined an in-person visit to a doctor was necessary to receive the medication. The companies asked the Supreme Court to block the lower court's decision and allow patients to receive the pills by mail. Thursday, the High Court granted the drug makers' emergency requests while the legal challenge plays out. The original case challenging the use of the drug was brought by the state of Louisiana, which sued the Food and Drug Administration to challenge a regulation that allowed mifepristone to be prescribed through telehealth and dispensed by mail, arguing it violated the state's sovereignty. Kristen Goodwin, Fox News.
1: Retail sales rose a half of a percentage point for April, a slowdown from the revised growth level of 1.6% in March. That's according to the Commerce Department data that was released on Thursday. March marked the largest one-month increase in retail spending in more than 3 years. I'm Deborah Dallentine. This is Fox News.

0: 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And I'm here with Craig Thomas, who co-created the show along with Carter Bays. Hi, Craig.
1: Hey, Josh. Somehow it has been 20 years since the show premiered. I'm going to check the math on that. 10 years since it went off the air, and we thought that made this a perfect time to look back, see what the hell we did, and why the show still seems to resonate with fans around the world today.
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0: From the heartland of America and the gateway to the West, good morning, good evening, wherever you may be across the nation, around the world. I'm George Norrie. This is Coast to Coast AM. Later tonight, hypnotism and the Knights Templar. Here's what's happening. Chinese leader Xi Jinping warned President Trump that any mishandling of Taiwan could lead to an extremely dangerous situation, directly raising a point of tension that has loomed over what the U.S. president said at the start could be the best summit ever. Xi's remarks, while in line with China's longstanding position, threatened to dim the mood of a visit both countries hoped would stabilize ties. The meetings that began Thursday morning at the Great Hall of the People in Beijing were billed as a gathering of superpowers to quell economic and trade disputes. Meanwhile, a ship was taken by unknown parties off the coast of the United Arab Emirates near the Strait of Hormuz and was headed toward Iranian waters after an Indian-flagged vessel was attacked off Oman. It was not clear who attacked that ship. The increased tensions around the key waterway come as the president and Chinese president agreed in Beijing that the strait must remain open and that Iran can never have nuke weapons, according to the White House readout of their meeting. With more, here's Tom Danheiser. Tommy, go ahead.
1: Well, George, tensions are flaring near the Strait of Hormuz as a ship anchored off the United Arab Emirates was seized and a cargo ship near Oman sank after an attack sparked a fire aboard the vessel. It wasn't clear who was behind these events, but they happened as a senior Iranian official reiterated his country's claim of control over the waterway, with another official saying it had a right to seize oil tankers connected to the U.S. Iran's grip on the vital waterway has jolted the world economy and spiked fuel prices far beyond the Middle East. This coming as U.S. President Donald Trump met with Chinese leader Xi Jinping in Beijing, with most sides agreeing that the Strait of Hormuz must remain open. Meanwhile, according to one former and two current senior U.S. officials, Saudi Arabia and the United Arab Emirates have separately carried out strikes on Iran in retaliation for attacks conducted against them during the war in the Middle East. Neither Saudi nor the Emirati governments have taken responsibility. And oil prices rose after U.S. President Donald Trump said China has agreed to purchase oil from America, the president making it clear that we're going to start sending Chinese ships to Texas, Louisiana, and Alaska. International benchmark Brent crude futures for July gained at $107.30 a barrel, with U.S. West Texas intermediate futures up at $102.07 a barrel. George?
0: Thank you, Tom. Thanks for the updates. A company called Spring and Mulberry is expanding its recall of select chocolate bars to include all 12 of its product lines over concerns of possible salmonella contamination, according to federal regulators. The announcement marks the second widening of the recall affecting this North Carolina-based company, a brand known for sweetening its chocolate bars exclusively with dates. Food safety coach Jeff Nelkin with us. Jeff, now chocolate bars have salmonella. It's everywhere.
2: Well, you know, the finger is pointing at these dates, and they haven't really found

0: any positive results yet, but that's what they're focusing on. And usually between 6 and 72 hours after you've had, incubation period, you end up with either fever, diarrhea, cramps, nausea, and the concern of dehydration. So if you feel that you have had that situation, you should seek your medical attention. And for those that are interested in wanting to get in contact with the company, they have a special email, recalls@springandmulberry.com, is how you get a hold of them if you have any specific questions about products or concerns you might have.
1: Give us that email one more time, Jeffrey.
0: recalls@springandmulberry.com.
1: Mulberry is spelled M-U-L-B-E-R-R-Y. Thank you, Jeff. Kevin Randall's with us to report on UFO report activity. He's a retired Army Lieutenant Colonel, and he's one of the best in the business. Kevin, what do you got for us?
2: Well, thanks for the nice words, George.
1: Yeah, that's okay. You deserve them.
2: Thank you. In a move from the government handbook on last Friday, May 8th, various government agencies released 160 files of documents and videos from several agencies, including the FBI, NASA, historical case material, and the Department of War records. Some of the PDF files contain multiple images on dozens of pages, and some of them held a single piece of paper that contained redactions. According to the website, this was, and I quote, in response to President Donald Trump's directive for transparency on U.S. government information regarding unidentified anomalous phenomenon. The Department of War, with support from the Office of the Director of National Intelligence, is overseeing government-wide efforts to expeditiously find, review, identify, declassify, and public release unresolved UAP-related records and historical documents in the federal government's possession. The materials archived here on that website are unresolved cases, meaning the government is unable to make a definite determination on the nature of the observed phenomena. Now, this can occur for a variety of reasons, including a lack of sufficient data, and the Department of War welcomes the application of private sector analysis, information, and expertise. The Department of War will continue to conduct separate reporting on unresolved UAP cases as mandated by statute, end quote. Bill Chalker said that many of the newly released files were already known to UFO researchers around the world, while the redactions and missing sensor data continue to make independent analysis difficult. Adding to this, David Krush said that some intelligence officials within the CIA and the DIA are allegedly obscuring access to the most sensitive historical UAP records, even for members of the President Trump's staff. This is not a new phenomenon. We've seen this sort of thing for decades and have the documentation to prove it. This data dump reminds me of a lawyer trick of sending everything, no matter how loosely related, to the other side to bury them in paperwork. I say this because my quick analysis is that there is a great deal of material that is irrelevant, from newsletters of defunct civilian UFO organizations from the 1940s, photographs that are known to be faked, and other material that has been in the hands of researchers for decades. I did find an interesting item. In a letter dated February 23, 1972, the FBI responded to a request for information from a civilian. The letter said, and I quote, "I regret that I'm unable to comment as you requested in your letter of February 15th. The investigation of unidentified flying objects is not and never has been a matter that is within the investigative jurisdiction of the FBI," end quote. It came from the headquarters of the FBI and was signed by J. Edgar Hoover. Now, this, of course, is untrue. There are many documents from the FBI concerning UFO investigation, and in 1947, there was a request by the Army for the FBI to investigate the witnesses' background of those reporting UFOs. Not only has the FBI investigated UFO sightings and witnesses, much of that data was originally classified. It might have been classified to protect the names of the witnesses, but it was classified nonetheless, restricting access to the data. The point here is that the data dump was done late on a Friday, designed so that the news cycle would change before the media looked at it. One longtime UFO researcher said, "Very little new here. I only hope the next dump contains something interesting.

0: and that there are more revelations to be made than there were made on Friday, and that they don't dump it on a late on a Friday afternoon. And that's what we have for tonight, George.
1: All right, my friend. We'll talk to you next week. Thank you. Kevin Randall on his UFO reports. In a moment, one of the world's greatest scientists join us. After a seven-year hiatus, Neil deGrasse Tyson. His latest work is called Take Me to Your Leader, Perspectives on Your First Alien Encounter. Wait till you hear this when we come right back on Coast to Coast AM. 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

0: And welcome back to Coast, George Norrie with you, Neil deGrasse Tyson back with us, astrophysicist, a noted author as well. One of his books includes author of Astrophysics for People, and his latest is Take Me to Your Leader, Perspectives on Your First Alien Encounter. We'll be talking with him about that. He has served since 1996 at the American Museum of Natural History as the director of the Hayden Planetarium. Dr. Tyson is also the host and co-founder of the Emmy-nominated popular podcast called Star Talk and its spinoff, Star Talk Sports Edition, which combines science, humor, and pop culture. Neil deGrasse Tyson, back on Coast to Coast. Mr. Tyson, how are you?
1: Has it been that long? 7 years? Hey.
0: 7 years, my God. And I have to compliment you. I have watched your career over the years you've been on this program. And I've seen you rise to the prominence you're at right now. And I just want to tell you how proud we are of what you've done. It's amazing.
1: Well, thank you. I mean, it wasn't on purpose. You know, it's what I just found is, depending on, you know, what the nature of what I put out there, just trying to get people to think rationally about the world, you know, some things click more than others within the public sentiment. And so it just happened I put more out there that clicked with people. And so you see hits go up on YouTube and social media and this sort of thing. So that wasn't part of a master plan. It was just the consequence of, I'm an educator, and you like what I put out there, I'll put more of it out there. That's really what it comes down to.
0: Absolutely. And you've become the go-to guy for the media lately. I think it's amazing.
1: Yeah. So I put guardrails on that in the following way. If there's a space mission, for example, it's lazy of them to just come to me, especially since I live in New York City and all the major news gathering headquarters are based here. But if it's a space mission that has a PI who's, you know, which their baby that they brought to life, I tell the news agency, if they're national, I say, go interview the person whose baby this is. Then come back to me and I'm happy to tie a bow on it. But don't come to me as your sole source of that information. That's unfair to the life's effort of the people who put up the telescope or the satellite or the measurements. So that's the only guardrails I put on it. But for local news, they don't have that level of resources. I'm happy to sort of jump in the saddle with them.
0: We're going to get into your book, Take Me to Your Leader, in a second. But what are your thoughts on the Pentagon releasing over 100 UFO cases, which they call UAPs?
1: Yeah, of course, they rebranded it. You know, who are they kidding? It's still all UFOs, right? They just, I think they were trying to reduce the giggle factor. But for me, it's a giggle factor that they tried to reduce the giggle factor. But anyway, we're stuck with UAPs, and there it is. And some people, I think when UAP was first coined, it was initially unidentified aerial phenomena, but then they broadened it to unidentified anomalous phenomena. And so that's fine. I mean, it's saying the same thing. So I when I looked at the files, it wasn't any, as was said at the top of your hour, you know, some was already known to the UFO community. The NASA files, for example, were never classified. They were always there, but they were sort of stapled together with the military files and the national security files. I think in an attempt to associate certain flashes of light and things that the astronauts were seeing, which are fully understood and explained, by the way. I thought that was a little disingenuous of the government to staple them together by guilt by association, if you will. But after we've had 3 years of testimony, sworn testimonies in Congress by insiders, whistleblowers, people, ex-military folk, ex-national security people, hearing those testimonies, and these are not testimony from the farmer out back, you know, or the revelers that came out of the bar at 2 a.m. These are high-ranking people that spoke with sincerity under oath. And so hearing that, these files don't tell me anything, not only that I didn't know, but that weren't shared with us. It's not really going to a new place. So I don't want to say that I was disappointed by it. I'm going to say that I want them to bring out the alien. That's what I want them to do.
0: Bring them out. Show it to us, right?
1: Yeah. Show me the money. Show me, you know, if you have the alien, then go ahead and bring it out. And because we're already ready for it. We're already prepped. We're already told you've got alien body parts in the back and alien crashed saucers and reversed engine. We've already been told that in Congress, let alone the prepping that Hollywood has unwittingly done for us. We're ready for anything. And so I don't have any much more. I'd be happy to talk about the lights that the Apollo astronauts saw, if you're interested. But I just felt there wasn't anything shocking or new that we didn't already expect.
0: Yeah, we'll get into what the astronauts saw. But let's go back to the day when Neil deGrasse Tyson was a little boy. What were your thoughts about ETs and aliens at that time?
1: Well, you know, I was not convinced of reports at the time. Again, because they weren't high officials coming. That's how old I am. There weren't high officials coming forward. And there's so many lights in the sky that people were reporting that I could easily identify just being an amateur astronomer at the time. And by the way, when you're an amateur astronomer or an astrophysicist of any stripe, you're also an expert on the weather, because the weather interferes with your access to the night sky. So you know when clouds are coming in, what kind of clouds they are, when they're going to go away. And there's a funny thing on mountaintops, they're called sucker holes, where you close up the dome because it's supposed to be overcast, and then there's a hole that opens up, and your urge is to jump back and reboot the telescope, and then the hole disappears. They're called sucker holes. So we think about the weather all the time. And I've been interested in the universe since I was 9, a first visit to my local planetarium. Born and raised in New York City, that would be the Hayden Planetarium, where I now serve as director. And so it's a lifetime of this. And ever since I was a kid, and when I looked up at the night sky, I have wanted to be abducted by aliens, flat out. And what's weird is...
0: And brought back, I hope, right?
1: At the time, I didn't fully complete the circle on that. As I write in the book, in the epilogue of the book, I say, if I go out observing with my telescope and I don't come back, don't look for me on Earth. I look up into the stars because that's where I'd be. And then I give a plausible conversation with whoever abducts me that I eventually want to go back to my loved ones on my home planet, in my home sector, in my own dimension. I do want to come back. But I don't have an easy explanation for this. I only ever felt that when I was alone with a telescope. There's a certain solitude, a certain a tranquility when you're alone with the telescope as a conduit to the cosmos. And that's when I have these thoughts. And then later on, again, this is how old I am, when the Kurt Vonnegut's novel Slaughterhouse-Five came out, it's part biography, a memoir of him when he was the author of when he was a prisoner of war, a German prisoner of war in, did I say that right? American prisoner of war in Germany.
0: Mm-hmm.
1: At the end of the war, towards the end of the war, with the cleaning up after the Dresden bombings. And the main character gets abducted by aliens in just the way I imagined for myself. A beam of light comes down, and then you're transported to this other place. And those aliens he never saw. They didn't make themselves visible, but he was given access to his entire timeline. So he stepped out of his own time dimension, because we are all prisoners of the present. Right? They're forever transitioning between our inaccessible past and our unknowable future. If you step out of that timeline, then your entire life is unfolding all the time. You can rejoin it as a child. You can relive your death, your celebrated moments. And so this was a storytelling mechanism that Kurt Vonnegut used to give the life of this main character, which I thought was clever. A little overkill. Let's put in aliens so that I can give a flashback. but when I read that, I was like, yeah, that I want to be that guy.
0: Neil, the late Carl Sagan went through a metamorphosis where in the beginning he was not a believer, but toward the end of his life he was a believer. Not that they came here, but he believed in ET life out there in the universe. Where do you stand right now on that?
1: Yeah, so I'll give you a little bit of backstory there. For the longest while, the astrophysics community was, shall I say, I don't want to say in denial because that sounds so emotional, but the idea that planets might be common in the galaxy It took some effort to establish that before we had direct observations of planets. And so if you're not going to embrace planets around other stars, and you want to think that what happened around the sun was odd or unusual or unique, then you're not in the camp of having aliens out there, because there's no place for aliens to hang out, to live on, to have a civilization. So, and Carl Sagan's research predates that, right? So he comes from a world where all his colleagues are saying planets are probably not rare, to when more data become available, we say planets are now everywhere. And today, the planet catalog, exoplanet catalog, planets orbiting other stars, has risen through 6,000. And a mere 30 years ago, 1995, that number was zero.
0: That's a good point. Hold on for a second, Neil. We're at a break, but we'll come back and pick it up right there. Neil deGrasse Tyson with us. His book is called Take Me to Your Leader. His website is linked up at coasttocoastam.com. We will be back with him in a moment on Coast to Coast AM.
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1: I'm Chris DeMeo. President Trump and Chinese President Xi Jinping talking trade, the Strait of Hormuz, and Taiwan in their meeting Thursday.
2: He wanted to tell President Trump that the number one priority for U.S. and Chinese relations is that China can basically do whatever they want with Taiwan, and they do not want any interference from the United States government if they choose to make a military move.
1: Fox's Peter Ducey. At least four people are dead after a small plane crash in southern New Mexico.
3: The FAA revealing the plane operated by TransAero Medevac was traveling from Roswell to Sierra Blanca Regional Airport.
1: Fox's Kristen Goodwin, the FAA and the National Transportation Safety Board are investigating the cause of the crash. NHL playoffs, Montreal beats Buffalo 6-3. The Canadiens lead that series 3-2. Game 6, Saturday in Montreal. 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

0: Just go to our website, coasttocoastam.com. 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

0: And welcome back to Coast, George Norrie, along with Neil deGrasse Tyson. Again, his website is linked up at coasttocoastam.com. And by the way, he and William Shatner, our friend from Star Trek, will be appearing together in L.A. this coming Tuesday and Wednesday at the Saban Theater. So if you're in town, go by and see them. That sounds like fun, Neil.
1: Yeah, he's, you know, we've developed quite the bromance over the last couple of years. Mm-hmm. And anytime we get together, crowds gather. So we thought we'd take it on the road, and we're delighted.

0: to have been invited to the Saban Theater in Beverly Hills. That's just next week, 19th and 20th. So thanks for giving that a shout out.
1: Absolutely. Yeah. So we're talking about Carl Sagan and your beliefs. Let's jump into that again.
0: Yeah, so I think belief is not quite the right word here. It's just we follow the evidence. And the evidence was that what happened in our own solar system, just dovetailing back where we left off, what happened with our own solar system might not have been rare, but perhaps is common. And we had to get over that hump. And once we did, that opened the floodgates to think about what life might be like elsewhere. And Carl Sagan, you might call him the world's first astrobiologist, because he thought very deeply about life in the universe. At the time, he was married to a biologist, so that would help, right? Because the marriage arguments might just be about life in the universe. That's a whole different domestic landscape you got there. So in that sense, that primed him to write the novel Contact, and which then, of course, became the hit movie in the 1990s.
1: Great.
0: So he, and I will add, however, that Contact, as was true with 2001: A Space Odyssey, they might be the only alien movies ever that never showed the alien. He had a point of view which I embrace, which is you have no idea what these aliens could look like if they're from another planet. So don't even try. Just maybe show their handiwork or show something else about them. And in the story Contact, you might remember the Jodie Foster character in the movie meets her dad in this alien playland where the alien says, we put ourselves in a form that you can recognize so that you can be more comfortable. So this would be alien powers making it easier for us to interact with them. So that's how I would characterize it. It was, you know, once they start discovering planets, the floodgates are open.
1: Now, where do you feel, Neil, on the possibility that they are here already?
0: Yeah, I've thought a lot about that. And there's a little bit of that in the book. I think to caricature that, you would get the movie Men in Black, right? And so, but let's look at that a little more closely. I don't know if you remember, there's a scene at the headquarters of Men in Black where they have this huge board where they're tracking, they have like video tracking of all the aliens on Earth. And they're people you know, you've seen, okay? That people just look a little strange. You've always known they were a little strange. And in this movie, they're the aliens. And one of them was Michael Jackson, right? I think after he turned white, right? People just look a little odd. And so that's intriguing. We would know, any medical doctor would know immediately if they were not human by any kind of examination at all, if they were otherwise human looking on the outside. Not humanoid, that would be most of the other aliens that people describe, or especially that Hollywood creates. But if you're human on the outside and you're alien, you're not likely to be human on the inside. So it would be easy to determine that. And if they are human on the inside, then what does it mean to even distinguish them as alien? Just call them human and get on with life.
1: We have so many species of animals on this planet. It's almost countless. It's in the millions, isn't it?
0: If you don't include bacteria, if you talk about sort of plant and animal life, it's tens of millions. Last I checked, yes.
1: So I wonder what they would.
0: So my argument all along is basically an indictment of Hollywood, which allows me to celebrate the Andy Weir story, Project Hail Mary, where. Yeah, I know you got to put an actor in a costume, so it's going to have a head, two eyes, a nose, a mouth, shoulders,
1: right.
0: Legs, hips. Okay, so I get that. But let's look at Earth, where we have animals and plants with DNA in common. And a point I made, perhaps not strongly enough, that humans and bananas share at least 20% identical genes. And we're on the same planet. So you're going to come from a different planet with no genes in common at all, or no genes at all, itself, then you should look at least as different from humans as humans and bananas look from each other. And that's rarely given to us in Hollywood.
1: 1965, Gemini 7 with Frank Borman and Jim Lovell. They spotted some kind of object or craft by their ship. Apollo, you were talking about the Apollo scene, lights everywhere. Astronauts have seen strange things, Neil, haven't they?
0: Yeah, but keep in mind that astronauts are looking through a type, other than the space station where they put in this cupola, where you have sort of 360, horizontal 360 views, those original capsules, you're looking through a tiny window. And so you don't really get a context for what might be floating by. And just to start there. Second, the one of the reports, in fact, in the released files was that Apollo 17 astronauts saw what they described as July 4th, okay, without explicitly saying fireworks, just lights outside their window. And it turns out that occurred just after they did a translunar injection, which is while you're orbiting Earth, you're getting ready to leave that orbit and then head towards the moon. That's the third stage of the Saturn V rocket setup. And when that happens, there's all kinds of debris and frost, and mm-hmm. because the engines are the fuel tanks are liquid oxygen and liquid methane, and that's very, very cold. And this thing just launched from Florida, like, and so there's frost on it. So all this stuff breaks off, goes into view, brilliantly lit up by the sun, because there's no atmosphere to attenuate it, there's no pollution, there's no competing things, and so it gets described. They even took a picture of it, right? And that picture is in the files. So had that happened without it being near the translunar injection, that would bring a different level of curiosity to that report. But right now, I have no issues with it at all.
1: It is fascinating. We've got a ufologist by the name of David Jacobs. I don't know if you know him, but I believe
0: I've seen the name. I can claim full knowledge of all that he's reported, but yeah, go on.
1: He believes that the visitations are very nefarious, that there's something evil about it, that these are not friendly people, friendly objects, friendly things at all. He says they abduct, they do all kinds of stuff against us. What do you think of that?
0: Yeah, I mean, like I said, the reports are, you know, even UFO enthusiasts know that most reports of UFOs have natural explanations. So those were never in question, that people see things that they don't understand. And of course, they're unidentified and in the sky. So they're UFOs to them and IFOs to others. And it was always been about the subset of the cases that didn't have a natural explanation. And all I'm saying is, even if those don't have a quote natural explanation, and if they're aliens, I don't have a problem with that. I'm just still waiting around for someone to bring out the alien. And the day that happens, no one would ever more have to say or ask, do you believe in aliens? Just think about that. That is the operative question that circulates in the community, because that tests whether you believe testimonies, right? And but when you roll out the alien, have it walk down the halls of Congress, sit in a chair with his legs crossed, then that's the alien. In the same way, you don't have to ask anyone, do you believe in elephants? I mean, think, if only a few dozen people had ever seen an elephant in the world, and you parade them in front of Congress and say, what are you talking about? Well, you gotta believe me. There's this big old rubbery thing that sticks out the front, and it can pick stuff up. It's got two huge teeth that stick out the sides, and ears the size of bedsheets, and legs the size of tree trunks. Can you draw it? And then they draw it, and they're never good at drawing, so it always looks a little weird. You can make a two-hour documentary about this. But if they, so, and while that's going on, we'd all be saying, do you believe in elephants? I don't know. But if you bring out the elephant, it's a 10-minute documentary. 5 minutes to reveal the elephant and 5 minutes of the rolling credits. And then no one has to say they believe, because they just know. That's the difference here.
1: I've always wondered what's the first question I would ask an alien if I was interviewing them on this program.
0: And I love it.
1: It probably would be, do you believe in God?
0: Oh, interesting. Well, you'd have to be, I address that as well in the book. It's, you'd have to ask, well, which God? All right. And, you know, depending on where you are in the world and who raised you, that question means a very different God from that question asked by others. depending on your culture. If you're in India, there's a whole retinue of gods you can pick from. And is it a Muslim rendering of the prophet and their access to God, or is it Jesus? Is it Abraham? By the way, suppose the alien came 2,000 years ago. Then the gods are, and they're in ancient Greece. Then it's Poseidon and Zeus. Right. And so all I can say with some confidence is if you tell that alien that your God who created the universe created us in his image, the alien would look at you like, what? How about me? There's a quick aside here. The Italian monk philosopher Giordano Bruno was burned at the stake for even suggesting, after reading Copernicus, that if we orbit the sun, that makes us a planet like any other planet.
1: Oh, they called him a heretic, didn't they?
0: Yes. And if our planet has life, then maybe other planets have life. And if our sun is a star, like the stars in the night sky, maybe there are planets everywhere and life everywhere. And one of his dying comments as he's burned at the stake was, your God is too small. And it was like, whoa, that's an indictment if I ever saw one. If your God is only the God of the earth, well, you better take in the rest of the universe if there's life out there.
1: Neil, of the thousands of people I've interviewed on this program over 23 years, I still can't get one scientist to tell me what the Big Bang was, how it started, how it came from nothing. I can't get an answer. I don't think anybody has one.
0: Wait, because you misunderstand how science works. It's science on the frontier is always about questions. There's the poet Rainer Maria Rilke in a book, Letters to a Young Poet. I'm going to mangle one of these last two lines, but the sense is, be at peace with all that stirs in your soul and learn to love the questions themselves. That's what a scientist does. So, yes, you're going to ask about the Big Bang, because before the Big Bang, mind you, that's on the frontier, and we don't have a good answer for that. You want to ask me about dark matter? We don't have a good answer for that. Dark energy? We don't have a good answer for that. How did organic molecules become self-replicating life in the history of the Earth? We don't have a good answer for that. So you knew to go to those edges, that bleeding edge of science research. You didn't say, how did Earth get here? That for a long time, nobody knew that. We got that answer. But you know not to ask that, because we've already researched that and have the responses. So you're aware of these frontiers of science, and that's where you go. But you cannot require that there's an answer every time you have a question from the frontier, because that's the definition of the frontier. Be at peace with your soul on this matter.
1: It is frustrating, though, sometimes, isn't it?
0: No. It's frustrating because you have to have an answer.
1: Yes,
0: that's
1: I need one.
0: That's the thing that makes it frustrating. If you have to have an answer to everything, then you can't be a research scientist, because half of what they do are unexplored, unanswered questions. And, you know, as the area of our knowledge grows, think of it as a circle, the area grows, so too does the perimeter of our ignorance. That perimeter that is the boundary between what we know and don't know gets bigger and bigger all the time. That's what you should be celebrating. Celebrate the fact that we still have questions.
1: And we're still around to be able to ask them.
0: That's a different question. How long we're going to be around, right?
1: Neil, then, when are you going to be at the Sabin Theater again?
0: Oh, yes. Yeah, so that's Tuesday and Wednesday. So it's a 3-hour conversation, unscripted, by the way, but we know what topics we want to hit. It's a 3-hour conversation split into 2 days. So I think on the website, it's futureofspace.org. Is that right? No, Future of Space. I just go to the Sabin Theater website in Los Angeles. LA people know this theater. It's in Beverly Hills. There's a 2-ticket deal you can get, so you can come both nights. But we trade stories about our lives growing up, how we became committed to our craft. But mind you, in his case, he was Jewish growing up in Montreal, which was a Catholic city.
1: That's
0: and
1: right.
0: And he was on the football team in high school, and he was home for one of the high holidays on a Friday at sundown, and he couldn't make the football practice, and he was cut from the team. And this freaked him out. It's like, I was cut from the team for being Jewish, basically? What's that about? So there's stories in there where we learn about how he needed to overcome this. And then, of course, it comes back to my life because I'm old enough to have been through times where people with my skin color were not warmly welcomed into the sciences. Oh, yeah, I could dance for you. I could do athletics for you. So nothing compared with what my parents experienced. So I don't want to claim, you know, hardship like the folks who had hoses and dogs sicked on them. But right. There were challenges, and we trade these stories. And it's so warm and so, like I said, it's a friendship that's become a bromance. And it's we've been sharing it with the public, and we just thought we'd put it on the stage.
1: We're going to take a short break, Neil, and come back and take an hour of phone calls with you. Here's your chance to talk to one of the premier scientists of all time, Neil deGrasse Tyson. The lines are open. Back with your calls in just a moment on Coast to Coast AM.
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5: Let's talk. I'm Chris DeMeo, Fox News. President Trump completing his first round of talks Thursday with China's President Xi Jinping, telling Fox's Hannity,
6: "There's no talking about how nice the weather is. Oh, let's look at the stars. Let's look at the sun. You know, now he's all business. And that's, I like that. I mean, that's a good thing."
5: On trade, the president said that President Xi told him that he'll open up China up in stages. And on Iran, he said he believes China can have some influence. The president is meeting again with Xi. Both are having a working lunch.
7: First, President Trump has to figure out what exactly Xi is willing to do when he says that he wants to help end the Iran war. We also have to figure out which CEOs, American CEOs that are part of the traveling party, besides Boeing, are going to leave here with new commitments from the Chinese for business here. Xi says that he's going to open up the country a little bit more. So what exactly does that mean? We hope to find out.
5: That's Fox's Peter Doocy. The two leaders also discussed the Strait of Hormuz.
6: He joked. He said, you know, it's sort of, if they stopped it, then you stop them. But they'd like to see it opened. But they actually closed it.
5: Iran was also discussed. Tehran appears to have seized a vessel off the coast of the United Arab Emirates.
8: The hijacked ship was last seen heading for Iranian waters. Iran's foreign minister claims the country still controls the Strait of Hormuz. Abbas Araghchi attended the BRICS Economic Summit in New Delhi. On the same day, an Indian flagship was attacked and sunk off the coast of Oman. India condemned the attack, but did not assess which country was behind it. With the U.S. blockade of Iranian ports now more than a month old, Treasury Secretary Scott Bessent says Iran feels the effects on Karg Island, the export hub of 90% of its oil before the war.
5: Fox's Lucas Tomlinson. 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
5: A federal judge has temporarily blocked the Trump administration's sanctions against UN human rights investigators.
4: U.S. District Judge Richard Leon has ruled that the State Department's July 2025 sanctions against Francesca Albanese likely violated her First Amendment rights because they appeared to directly target her speech. Albanese is a UN human rights investigator whose recent work has focused on the Israeli military campaign against Hamas in Gaza. She has served as the UN rapporteur for the Palestinian territories since 2022 and has accused Israel of committing genocide and recommended some Israeli officials to the International Criminal Court for prosecution. In a 26-page decision, Leon said, quote, Albanese has done nothing more than speak. The State Department has not responded to the ruling. Tanya J. Powers, Fox News.

0: Several House Republicans, including former members of law enforcement, have spoken in support of officers during National Police Week.
1: House Republican Conference Chair Lisa McClain said the GOP has pushed legislation meant to help law enforcement.
2: That's why efforts like no tax on overtime matters. Because if we're serious about backing the blue, it has to show up. And it has to show up in their paychecks, too.
1: Congressman Pete Stauber, who served 23 years in law enforcement, said from car crashes to homicides, they have to respond to Americans' darkest hours.
3: Please respect and honor our men and women in uniform and adhere to their lawful order. They deserve that respect, and there will be mutual respect given back.
1: Jessica Rosenthal, Fox News.
0: Lawyers for Elon Musk and OpenAI began closing arguments in a landmark trial. The outcome could shape the future of artificial intelligence. Musk's lawsuit accuses OpenAI CEO Sam Altman and his top deputy of shifting into a money-making mode after they promised to run it as a nonprofit. I'm Chris DeMeo. This is Fox News.

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1: We'll take your calls this hour with the astrophysicist Neil deGrasse Tyson, author of the new book, Take Me to Your Leader, and we'll jump aboard when we come right back on Coast to Coast AM. 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

0: And welcome back, George Norrie, along with Neil deGrasse Tyson. We'll take your calls with him this hour on Coast to Coast. If you wanted to impress an alien upon arrival, what civilization achievement would you show them to brag about Earth, Neil?
1: I would show them science and math, and I don't think they would quite understand culture. You'd have to warm them up to that. But science and math is the language of the universe. Science is what we've discovered using math. And if they got here on a ship, they're going to know science and math for sure.

0: So I'd want to impress. I would leave the flat earthers at home. Okay, we live in a free country. I want to leave the best possible impression on them, and so I bring forth people who have this knowledge, and then the aliens will think nicely of us and not lay waste to our civilization in response.
1: Do you remember the Twilight Zone episode, To Serve Man?
0: That's one. That's top 10 right there, top shelf. I remembered watching, these are aliens that come down. They're 9 feet tall. Of course, they're humanoid because it's Hollywood, but they're 9 feet tall. That which makes them an alien, and they got a funny looking face. But they gave them a lie detector test, and they said, "Well, what is your goal here on Earth?" And he said, "It's to serve man, and or to help man do help him with his crops and his conflicts." And he passed every lie detector test. And of course, if you're that advanced, our measly little tests would be useless against you. To even believe that a white lie detector test could work on an alien, that they'd have some kind of emotional response to lying the way we know that we do, that's a little bit of human hubris there, which is rampant in so many efforts to portray aliens.
1: Let's go to the phones. They're lining up for you. Let's start with Aaron in Tempe, Arizona. Aaron, welcome to the program.
2: Hey, Joe, thanks for taking my call.
1: Sure thing.
2: Tonight's a cool show. I have a few comments and a question for you, Neil. I'm a big fan of your work and knowledge and how easily you explain everything. And
0: thank
2: George,
0: you.
2: You might
0: Thank
2: get
0: you.
2: a kick. Definitely. And George, you might get a kick out of this too. So this is more
1: Okay.
2: of a scientific question, physics question I've got. So I play hockey, which in a different way, you can say I study physics every week. So a few weeks ago, Neil, I broke a puck during practice. The little circle chunks of vulcanized rubber, which get heavier when they're nearly frozen, being played with and laying on the ice. So my question is, if you can even explain it to me in a different way. I shot it into the net and it hit a solid piece of metal and flew back out into two pieces. It split down the middle in like a zigzag lightning bolt shape into two chunks, and I can fit the pieces together perfectly. So how is it possible for a nearly frozen, hardened chunk of rubber to break into two pieces when hitting a solid piece of steel?
0: Yeah, so there's a lot going on there, and it's less complex than you think. There's especially with rubber, there's a certain flexibility, pliability that it has at higher temperatures that it does not have at lower temperatures. So if that puck had been out there sitting on the ice is frozen, of course. If you're playing authentic hockey, you're not skating on Teflon, right? Because I've seen rinks where you're on Teflon. Then the colder the puck gets, the more brittle it gets. And the more brittle it gets, the less pliable it will be, the less susceptible it will be to any kind of distortion, any kind of compression or expansion that might otherwise happen when it's so heavily hit and played with on an ice, especially with all players smacking at it. So it is exactly the situation that would render rubber brittle. But separate from what could have been just a flaw in the manufacture of the vulcanized rubber. So this was a famous problem with the Challenger disaster. The O-rings that had been sitting on the pad for so long froze and they became brittle and they did not expand and contract as necessary in the segments of the solid rocket boosters when Challenger launched. And so that created a leak. And we lost astronauts because of that. So this is a long history that rubber has with temperature that, or you're just an awesome slap shot. And by the way, these laws of physics They apply to molecules, and molecules are across the universe. So when I devote a whole chapter to alien science and technology, that science tells us what might be possible with their technology. Allowing them to have technology far beyond us, they're still constrained by the science. And knowing how rubber works, how molecules work, how they can break apart when subjected to enough energy, gives a very good starting point when you're thinking about aliens in the universe.
1: Neil, do you think they've learned how to bend space and time?
0: I don't see why not. If they're, because we know that space and time does bend in the presence of any concentrated source of matter and energy. And so I don't have a problem with them having figured that out. And here, probably the more exotic of these would be, discovered or manufactured negative mass? That would be interesting, because if they did, then they could pry open a wormhole and get here via wormholes. But if they did that, then they don't need spaceships. They just step through and you'd have no UFOs, no authentically branded UFOs. So yeah, I don't have any problem with them being that advanced to figure out how to do that. And then I'm not the guy who says they'll never get here because the distances are so vast.
1: Right.
0: That's like the Conestoga wagon people said, oh, we'll never cross the continent, you know, and now we crossed it in 4 hours while we're eating steak and beer, right? So I'm not that guy. I'm saying give it to them. But still, we have molecules within their physical being. We have the laws of physics that tell us, that limit what it is they could possibly do, but not the technology itself.
1: First-time caller Larry's with us in South Central Texas. Hi, Larry. Go ahead.
3: How you doing, George and Neil? Y'all doing okay tonight?
1: Great.
0: Yeah, thank you. Thanks for checking in.
3: Well, I have an alien encounter that happened to me in 2023 on September 18th that I'd like to share for y'all, if that's okay.
1: Sure.
3: Okay, well, I'm in South Central Texas, Live Oak County area, and I'm sitting here at a friend's house, and she lives in the rural part of the, like, between George West and Mathis, two little small towns near me. And so all surrounding her trader house is trees, you know. So everywhere you look, you see trees, like, about 40 yard in front of me. I'm just trying to show y'all the scene of it. And off in the distance, I can't really see, you know, clearly, but I'm on a porch. So I'm standing on the porch and she's inside washing dishes. And so it's about 3:30 in the morning, I'd say. And I see this white light, you know, and I just automatically think, because it looks like a helicopter coming, you know, I'm thinking Lifeline or something. So I'm kind of curious, and it's about a mile off and I can just see it barely above the tree line. Well, it's coming towards me. And I get my phone ready. I have my phone with me, and I said, I'm going to take a video of this. So I get it ready, and as it comes over that tree, which is about 40 yards in front of me, there wasn't no white lights at all. What it was to me, the only way I can describe it is as an apple. Like, it looked like an apple, like with the core eating around just the core there, and you leave the top and the bottom of it. And that's what it looked like, and it was about the size, I describe it as like a barn. You know, about the size of a barn. And so it flies over me, and I didn't hear any, wasn't a helicopter, of course. And the lights, there wasn't no white lights, but surrounding the top was orange and like fluorescent green. And the core part was like, there wasn't no reflection of the lights. It was like an eerie silvery, it's hard to describe, like an eerie silvery glow to it. And the only sound I heard, which I got it on videotape, you know, so I thought I did, but anyway, it sounded like, ooh. That's the only noise I heard. And it was flying, I call it erratically, but the only way I can describe this again is to hold your hand out like in a C and then tilt it forward, tilt it back like 90 degrees at a time. And that's the way it was flying.
1: Neil, we get so many thoughts and calls like Larry. People have seen so many strange things. You can't discount it.
0: Well, no, I'm not here to discount it, but what I'm here to say is that in science, we need more than an eyewitness testimony. And so this was part of one of the goals of the efforts in Congress over these past 3 years that, of course, predate the release of these Pentagon files. So just to show that the government was into this before Trump wanted to declare that he is the transparency president. You know, the Congress is interviewing insiders and whistleblowers. You can't, you know, how much more transparent do you want than that? And so one of the objectives was that there's a friend and colleague of mine who headed a committee, which had some NASA people and some other engineers and things, to try to think about how to help people get better data. And one of the goals is that we're looking for an app that would be written, and I think people are working on this now, where you, sir, you would obtain your observation through this app, right? So the app would then be taking the image or the video, and that app would make sure to collate the metadata of that exercise. And the metadata would be the direction the camera was facing, any accelerations the camera was there, the brightness, the longitude, the latitude, and that would allow other people who might be doing the same thing in a different location to triangulate on what that object is and where it is and what it might look like from different directions. And in that way, you can elevate these one-off observations, you know, at 2 and 3 in the morning, can elevate them to a level of systematic, acquisition of data, which is what any scientist would do when confronted with something mysterious. And by the way, what you describe reminds me of In Close Encounters of the Third Kind, where before the mothership came, there were all these other tinier ships that were, some were cute and they're all different funny shapes. I don't remember an eaten apple core, but that could have been one of them. And it would have been just as charming as all the others that were imagined there. So in the end, you want to make sure you have the best data possible. And that means, because unlike the court of law, where the battle cry is, I need a witness, said no scientist ever. Because testimony is not the same thing as evidence in the mind of a scientist. So and next time, set up a net, capture it, okay? You'd be the richest, most famous Texan there ever was if you can bring that forward to the authorities. So, yeah.
1: What's your all-time favorite alien movie, Neil?
0: You know, I have several, but my all-time favorite alien anything was an episode of The Twilight Zone called The Invaders, where there's a woman living alone in this prairie house.
1: Agnes Moorehead.
0: Yes! Oh, my gosh! You know, she almost didn't take that role because there was no dialogue. It was just a one-woman show.
1: With her broom. Remember sweeping the floor?
0: She's panicking because an alien flying saucer landed on her roof. And you feel her panic because she's alone. And there's no electricity. There's just a fire. And there's these little robots come out with lasers and things, and they're harming her. And you just feel her the whole time. And at the end, you learn the camera pans over the flying saucer, and it says, U.S. Air Force,
1: yes,
0: Space Probe Number 1. My gosh.
1: She was a giant.
0: We are the aliens in that. So I think that's one of my favorite. And I spend a whole chapter of the book, the chapter is titled Alien to Them, okay? Where we spend so much time thinking about what's alien to us, but alien to them, here's one. Let's say you befriend the alien, and then after a few hours you say, excuse me, I have to lay down horizontally and go semi-comatose for 1/3 of Earth's rotation.
1: Yeah.
0: The alien look and say, what?
1: What is that?
0: What is that? And maybe the alien sleeps, but, you know, it's such a Earth-based mammalian phenomenon. And it's so much we take for granted that might be completely weird to an alien.
1: Let's go to Scott, San Luis Obispo, California. Scotty, go ahead.
4: Hello, George. Hello, Dr. Tyson. George, I have two questions. I don't know if there's enough time. It's almost running out before the bottom of the hour. Is it okay, sir?
1: Let's go one at a time. Let's see what we can get.
4: So, Dr. Tyson, we spoke before. I want to ask a question about the movie Life that came out in 2017 with actor Ryan Reynolds. In the movie, a scientist on the ISS revived a dormant organism from Mars on a soil sample collected, but the organism quickly evolves into a highly intelligent life form that consumes every human on the ISS to survive, getting bigger and bigger and bigger with nothing to stop it. So is it scientifically possible that an alien microbe that could adapt to everything to become a global threat like in the movie Life?
0: Yeah, so there's a misunderstanding of how evolution works. In evolution, no organism adapts to anything. That is a misunderstanding of evolution. So what happens is there's an assault, a change in the environment, as what happened when they bring it from Mars onto the ISS. The environment changes. And in the population of the organisms, there will be variation depending on what the organism is. Some will be bigger, some will be smaller, some of it, and most will die. And only some will have properties that'll step through that proscenium. And then they will have babies or whatever is their offspring that have their properties that'll be slightly better adapted to that environment. So the species adapts, not the organism. The organism either lives or dies. It does not change before your eyes. And this is just a misunderstanding that people have of that phenomenon. A similar one was Lucy. Do you remember with Scarlett Johansson? They said she's using 20% of her brain, now 50%, because we only use 10%. You know where that came from? There was some psychologist long ago, because you can't experiment on brains, because that's unethical, but someone could have a brain injury, and you could say, oh, they can't speak anymore. They don't recognize faces. So you can decompose what the brain is doing. That's the wrong word. You can deconstruct what the brain is doing based on injuries people had. The guy said the brain is so complex, we only know what 10% of it is used for. That turned into we're only using 10% of our brain, which was always BS. But it's a battle cry for teachers to tell their underperforming students, you're only using 10% of your brain, keep at it. So there's forcing on that statement to keep it going. And just as there's forcing on the idea, the false idea, that organisms evolve.
1: Neil, have you ever met Steven Spielberg?
0: Yes, I have, in my office. And we talked about E.T., and I asked him about it, and he confided in me, you don't get this from the movie, that he conceived of E.T. as an animate plant. And that's why E.T. had that magic finger that could make plants come back to life.
1: That's right.
0: That was not an accident that he had, that E.T. had those powers. So, I can't count him as a beer-drinking friend, but we do know each other, yes.
1: With that great E.T. sound.
0: No, what's better was Drew Barrymore's scream when she first saw E.T. That was the cutest, funniest thing ever. So E.T., again, was humanoid, right? It had a neck, a nose,
1: oh,
0: mouth.
1: Oh, yeah, absolutely.
0: It ate Reese's Pieces. And by the way, I thought the alien in Project Hail Mary felt a little E.T.-like, you know? It was like a buddy movie. And it was eating, what was the, there was some food that the creature liked. I forgot what it was. So anyway, to me, it was like a buddy movie with a human and an alien. But in Project Hail Mary, that alien was craboid rather than humanoid. Okay?
1: Right.
0: It didn't walk on two legs, and it had these very agile tools that it could build stuff. So yeah, it was an intelligent alien that broke the mold, and Andy Weir is good at that, the author.
1: We'll be back with Final Calls with Neil deGrasse Tyson in just a moment, right here on Coast to Coast AM.
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1: News. I'm Deborah Valentine. Speaking alongside Chinese President Xi Jinping at a Communist Party compound in Beijing, President Trump announcing the U.S. will host the Chinese president later this year.
2: It's an honor to be here. We'll be back, and I believe on September 24th or thereabouts, President Xi is going to be coming to the United States, and we will be reciprocal, like reciprocal trade. The visit will be reciprocal.
1: President Trump says China's agreed Iran must not possess nuclear weapons and has pledged to assist in ending the conflict with Tehran. The two presidents held final talks in Beijing today. President Trump is about to depart China, heading back to the U.S. Tensions escalating in the Strait of Hormuz. A ship anchored off the United Arab Emirates was believed seized by Iran on Thursday. Another ship attacked and sank near Oman. America's listening to Fox News.

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1: Any show, anytime. And there are a couple ways to sign up to become an insider. 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Right at the top of the website, it says Insider. 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Now, here's something for you men and women to build up that testosterone.
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0: And welcome back to our final segment with Neil deGrasse Tyson and your calls. Neil, with your book, Take Me to Your Leader, where's the best place to get it?
1: Oh, everywhere. I will add that I narrated the audiobook, so some people who... Oh.

0: Oh, great. They love that.
1: who like the sort of the author's take on it, because then you get to hear my intonations, because these are my sentences that I composed, and so you get to hear about that. And just to prep people, there's only seven chapters. It's not a large book, but I count it as very thorough. There's Alien to Us, where I review how different aliens can be from us, and then I have Aliens to Them, and then I have Alien Intelligence. I explore how smart they might be relative to us, because what hub isn't it quite hubristic to say, let's go look in the universe for other intelligent life like us. Well, who said we're intelligent? We did. So it might be that we are to aliens what chimps are to us. And so just keep that in mind as you do this. I have a chapter on alien science and technology. I end with a chapter called Alien to Me, which is sort of firsthand stories of my thoughts and ambitions and desires. So, yeah.
0: I love it. All right, back to the calls. Cornelius is with us in Alexandria, Louisiana. Welcome to the show. Corny, go ahead. Hold on, Corny. There you go.
2: George, you tried to cut me off. Neil, I tell you, if my dad was alive, George knew Daddy loved the show, and you just played a song, George, that Daddy loved. He loved Nat King Cole. So
0: Oh,
2: that's
0: he's one of the best. When died too early, 45 years old.
1: Oh,
0: Jeez.
1: wow.
2: Yeah. And his daughter died almost the same way to a certain extent. But Neil, my dad was a biologist, and he was in the Air Force, and we had a base here called England Air Force Base, and they had a lot of UFOs sighted out there. Mike Wynn wrote a book about the UFOs through the UFO Blue Book files that they had here. But my question for you tonight, I believe the Bible, and my dad, like I said, he was a biologist and an Air Force jet engine mechanic, and Bible basic instructions before leaving Earth. If you look all throughout there, Ezekiel saw a wheel within a wheel. You saw Jacob saw angels going up and down a ladder, and when the Israelites were escaping the Egyptians, there was a big, and I call it a mothership. It was covering millions of Jews escaping from Egypt. So I don't know if you've looked at that, and I want to add one more thing. I had an alien encounter, and George knows this. I used to work for the federal government at Oakdale, and I was a military police officer also with a top secret clearance. And I know you say you give credence more to police, military, and stuff like that. Well, I was on a roving patrol, and I saw this. It was a cloak ship. So it was trying to mask itself, and it shined a beam of light in the middle of these cows and picked up a cow. Now, we don't have that technology, and I think these things, like David Jacobs, I think most of them are fallen angels and stuff, and they just shapeshift. So my question for you, have you ever looked at the Bible and saw anything of aliens in the Bible? God bless you, George, and God bless America.
1: Yeah,
0: Okay,
1: thank you
0: Connie. Go
1: for
0: ahead,
1: that
0: Neil.
1: inquiry. This broadly comes under the category of ancient aliens, right? You go back and see accounts, not entirely prehistoric. The Bible was not prehistoric, but it was definitely pre-science, right? And you see accounts that you can't easily explain by what would have otherwise been going on in the neighborhood or in the town. And so so I address ancient aliens in the book. It's in the Alien Evidence chapter, and all I would say there is the what you witnessed were the cow getting lifted. That's almost iconic now. The cow's beginning. Why would the aliens want our cows? Those are our cows. It would have been way better if you would put. This probably might have been before smartphones, but now that there's 6 billion smartphones in the world, I'd like to think that if that ever happens again to anyone, they've got it, a record of it on high resolution video. So it's not just you trying to get us to believe you, It's the evidence captured in the camera. And ideally, with this app that I described a few moments ago, it would help to collate it with other people who might have seen the same thing. So, the way I think about it is, if you imagine gods and gods have power over you and you want to draw them and think about them, of course, there's going to be fantastical descriptions. You know, you look in paintings and carvings and at Sumerian tablets, there are people with bubble heads and rays coming out of their eyes or their fingers. They're levitating. And by the way, we have just that kind of imagination today. Do you realize that five of the top 10 grossing films of all time involve non-human life forms, non-human alien life forms? And Avatar is at the top of that list. So we're not saying that we were visited by aliens. We're saying we have creativity and that we're putting it in our entertainment. So I want to allow ancient peoples to have had just the same imagination that we have today as a possible explanation for all of this. And by the way, if you include superheroes, then it's 8 out of the 10 top movies show non-human entities with powers. And why are we the only ones throughout history that are allowed to tell stories of fantastical objects, places, and things?
0: What's so amazing too, Neil, is, you know, we're 4.5-5 billion years old, or the universe is 14 billion years old. Somebody got a jump start on us.
1: Easily that could have happened, because Earth came a little late, and in what we call intelligent life was the last few moments. Here's the best way to do that. If you take a football field as the timeline of the universe, the thickness of the blade of grass in the end zone, the thickness is the history of all recorded history of humans on Earth. So if you throw a dart, you're probably going to land somewhere where we didn't have intelligent life. And even if you did, and it was the ancient Rome, they didn't have technology, they didn't have radio telescopes. So anyone trying to communicate with them through space might think Earth didn't have intelligence, when clearly those civilizations were intelligent. So, yeah, I have no reason to doubt that there could be life way smarter than us out there. And so there's hubris where, here's life way smarter than us, but they're interested in me and my body orifices. That's ego right there. Let's think about that. Well, you know, we can't possibly be the most interesting. We have whales with brains 5 times the size of our brains. All right. So much on this earth, 20 ton oak trees. All right. But no, the aliens only want to look at us. So I want to throw out questions that aren't always asked about it. Could those fantastical illustrations on the caves and on the Sumerian tablets have been a kindergarten class and they're just having fun? You know, is that a possibility? Why is that discounted relative to they were visited by aliens and they were drawing aliens? Just keep that. I'm going to come back at you and say, keep an open mind for things that might not be aliens that could completely account for what you got.
0: And here's a science question for you, Neil. If the Earth formed 8 or 9 billion years after the universe formed, how long does it normally take for a planet like Earth to create itself?
1: Oh, it's pretty fast. When you look at the time based on evidence that we have from gas clouds where we see the formation of stars, it could take, it's about how long it takes the sun to turn on. And that could be anywhere from 10 to 100 million years, which is not very long given the...
0: No, that's not long.
1: It's not long at all. Yeah. So we got that. We got that. And Earth, oh, by the way, we don't expect complex life early in the universe because you have to build up the ingredients, the nitrogen, the carbon, the oxygen, the iron. You have to build up all the ingredients that are the foundations of the biology we know. And so you would not expect complex life that early. But, you know, give the universe half its lifetime to have gotten there, and you could still easily have planets older than us that could have started evolution well before we did.
0: Let's go to Lewis in Pennsylvania, wildcard line. Lewis, go for it.
3: Hello, George. Thank you for taking my call. I just want to give a shout-out to my aunt. I hope she gets better and gets out of the hospital. She's in my prayers.
0: Thank you.
3: But I have a comment and a question for Dr. Tyson. You know, when I think of the great, when I look at the sky at night, I think of three great Americans. the late Dr. Carl Sagan, Dr. Michio Kaku, and you, Dr. Tyson.
1: And my question for you, Dr. Tyson,
3: is in the late 19th century, early 20th century, you know, there was the light bulb, the airplane, the automobile, all these advancements. And there's a lot of people say there's a lot of coincidences with this century as far as AI and the quantum and all that stuff. How would you compare the two centuries, Doctor, in your opinion? This one would be fire's ass. Okay, thank you. Thanks, George.
1: Yeah, I love that question. I had a previous book called Cosmic Perspectives on Civilization. And one of the chapters in there was called Science and Technology, where I tracked the progress of science and technology from over the era of the Industrial Revolution. And the one feature that is persistent is that the advances are exponential. And exponential, what I mean is it's not just linear, which means it's very hard. We have linear brains. So I have these postcards that were made in the year 1900, imagining the year 2000. And here's what I mean by linear thinking. Back then they had like balloons and dirigibles carrying people around. So they imagined people would have their own pair of balloons strapped under their arms so that they can float. By the year 2000, that's how people, no one imagined an airplane. It hadn't been invented yet. So you get exponential growth when you have advances in many different fields coming together in ways it's hard, if not impossible, to predict. And so it was 66 years from the Wright brothers at Kitty Hawk to men walking on the moon. This is, you know, there we go. Oh, and by the way, just to throw a bone to those who want to believe we're reverse engineering alien artifacts, do you realize 3 months after, this is in the book, 3 months after Roswell, we break the sound barrier with Chuck Yeager. 3 months. And then 12 years later, after 12 years after we break the sound barrier, we're walking on the moon, right? So it's fun to watch this, but it's either aliens or it's the natural exponential growth of our knowledge and awareness of the universe and how it can serve civilization. If you went back 20 years and showed people a smartphone, they might resurrect the witch burning laws.
0: Absolutely. There's a picture from the 1800s with a guy, Neil, walking around with what looks like a cell phone in his hand. It's amazing.
1: Oh, it was a picture. I remember seeing a video from like the 1920s and someone is walking there just as we would be walking down the street talking to someone with a cell phone. So those are mysterious sort of things. By the way, the universe brims with mysteries. I'm not here to debunk all mysteries. I'm here to say, let's celebrate the mysteries, but investigate them further. That's what any good science approach would do to all of these subjects.
0: Let's go to Ron in Memphis. Ron, we only got a minute left, but you've been on hold so long. Go ahead.
4: Yes, sir. In reference to the question that you asked earlier, my question would be, do you believe and or worship a creator being, and if so, would you be able to describe him? And with that, I would just be curious what your first question would be.
1: Oh, yeah, okay, thanks. Yeah, I'd...
0: Minute left, Neil.
1: Thank you. Of all the creators that have been, that manifest in the cultures around the world, these would be supreme beings. I've not seen anything in the natural world that uniquely points to one creator or another. So I remain mostly unconvinced, but I'm open to whatever it is people will present to me. But if there, in fact, is a creator, I think Stephen Jay Gould was asked this, and I see the creator at the pearly gates or whatever, and if I had one question of that creator, I would say, why does your existence require a belief? Why can't you just show up in front of everybody and then you're just there?
0: And say, hello, I'm here.
1: Yeah, exactly. Why go through the belief rituals? What was your point in all of this? That would be my first question of the creator.
0: Neil, let's not let 7 years go by this time before you come back. You promise?
1: All right, I promise. Totally promise.
0: All right, my friend. Neil deGrasse Tyson, name of his latest book, Take Me to Your Leader. We will be back in a moment to talk about hypnosis and the Knights Templar.
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7: Departing China, I'm Deborah Valentine, Fox News. President Trump met with Chinese President Xi Jinping in Beijing this morning for a second round of talks before boarding Air Force One. Speaking alongside President Xi, President Trump announced the two countries agree on Iran.
8: We did discuss Iran. We feel very similar to Iran. We want that to end. We don't want them to have a nuclear weapon. We want the straits open.
7: President Trump also said President Xi promised China would not sell military equipment to Iran and that the U.S. has made fantastic business deals with Beijing, including China ordering 200 Boeing jets. Congressman John James tells Fox News Live that this deal shows America is serious about international relationships, strengthening the U.S. economy.
9: This is going to boost America's economy on top of the fact that President Trump is now allowing America to be taken more seriously. These are the fruits of peace through strength. The world, especially China, is taking America seriously, taking America at its word. That makes America more safe, and that makes America's economy strong.
7: Treasury Secretary Scott Bessent says China's also promised to influence Iran to reopen the Strait of Hormuz. A ship is seized by Iran in the strait.
10: The hijacked ship was last seen heading for Iranian waters. Iran's foreign minister claims the country still controls the Strait of Hormuz. Abbas Araghchi attended the BRICS Economic Summit in New Delhi. On the same day, an Indian flagship was attacked and sunk off the coast of Oman. India condemned the attack, but did not assess which country was behind it. With the U.S. blockade of Iranian ports now more than a month old, Treasury Secretary Scott Bessent says Iran feels the effects on Karg Island, the export hub of 90% of its oil before the war.
7: Fox's Lucas Tomlinson reporting from Dubai, the United Arab Emirates. 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
2: Today is Federal Reserve Chairman Jerome Powell's last day as chair, but he's staying on the Board of Governors for now. Fox's Jessica Rosenthal explains.
3: Despite pressure from President Trump to leave the chair position, Jay Powell stayed on until his second four-year term ended, and that's today. He said late last month, rather than leave entirely, he'd stay on the Board of Governors because of the Trump administration's initial effort to investigate cost overruns of the Federal Reserve building renovations.
4: My concern is really about the series of legal attacks on the Fed, which threaten our ability to conduct monetary policy without considering political factors.
3: Powell made those remarks even after the U.S. Attorney's Office in D.C. closed the criminal investigation and turned the case over to the Fed's Office of Inspector General. Jessica Rosenthal, Fox News.
2: Powell began serving as chair in 2018 and led the country's monetary policy through COVID, notably stating a belief at the time that inflation was transitory. The Supreme Court will allow an abortion pill to be available by mail nationwide while a lawsuit plays out.
5: Two makers of mifepristone, Danco Laboratories and GenBioPro, argued a recent federal appeals court ruling caused chaos and confusion for patients and pharmacies. That ruling determined an in-person visit to a doctor was necessary to receive the medication. The companies asked the Supreme Court to block the lower court's decision and allow patients to receive the pills by mail. Thursday, the High Court granted the drug makers' emergency requests while the legal challenge plays out. The original case challenging the use of the drug was brought by the state of Louisiana, which sued the Food and Drug Administration to challenge a regulation that allowed mifepristone to be prescribed through telehealth and dispensed by mail, arguing it violated the state's sovereignty. Kristen Goodwin, Fox News.
2: The U.S. plans to indict former Cuban President Raul Castro, according to a Department of Justice official who spoke on the condition of anonymity to Reuters. I'm Deborah Valentine. This is Fox.

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1: Up next on Coast to Coast, we're going to talk with Sarah Brexman-Cosme about hypnotism and about the Knights Templar. Get ready. And then in our last hour of the show, we'll take your calls with her on Coast to Coast. Let's talk about Sarah Folan Brain Wellness for a moment, because everyone forgets things now and then, a name, a place, keys, wherever you go. 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

0: And welcome back to Coast to Coast. George Norrie with you. Author Sarah Bressman Cosme is a teacher of metaphysical exploration and enlightenment. She seamlessly weaves together ancient wisdom and modern insights to unveil the mysteries of our existence. Sarah is also a master hypnotist and the level 3 practitioner of Dolores Cannon's quantum healing hypnosis technique. Sarah, welcome back to the program. How have you been?
1: Oh, been good, George. Hi, how are you?
0: Looking forward to this. Any travels coming up for you?
1: Yes, I get to go back to Egypt. I can't wait. I love Egypt so much. It's so much fun.
0: How often you been there?
1: 8 times.
0: Have you ever been there when William Henry's there?
1: Yes, I've seen William Henry twice on my trips. We just stop by and we say hello to each other and compare notes.
0: Great guy. Now, you've got a book called The Hypnotist's Journey to Avalon. Tell us about that.
1: So I wrote this book from my client's memories of a lifetime in the Middle Ages where she could connect to this ancient lineage that came actually from fairies. And while I was working with her, this other sounding voice started coming through and said, "Father wrote about this." And so I asked my client under hypnosis, as she's under hypnosis and this other sounding voice is coming through her, "Who is your father?" And the voice said, "J.R.R. Tolkien is my father. My name is Christopher." And I said, "What do you mean?" And he said he translated his father's books and that he had just passed. Christopher just passed. Anyway, long story short, I documented all the information that came through this session while my client was under hypnosis. It was really quite mind-blowing to me. So then I just documented it, and that went into the book.
0: Fantastic. I want to talk about hypnotism for the first half, and then we'll get into the Knights Templar later on this hour, Sarah. In your opinion, what is hypnotism?
1: So basically what it is quieting the prefrontal cortex of your brain, and then you're actually accessing deeper layers within yourself. So it's actually not so woo-woo at all. All it is quieting your mind, to simplify it, quieting your mind and listening deeply to yourself. And you could find out anything about yourself. In fact, every single person walking the planet today has information about all these ancient civilizations, and it's stored within them because each person has a part of them that's keeping a living record. Everyone has this part of them. And so if a person quiets their mind, they can tune in and find out what's stored in their subconscious. So basically what hypnotism is it's focused deep concentration. The definition of hypnosis is focused deep concentration. So you're enabling a person to quiet their brain and listen deeply internally. That's all it is.
0: A person who's hypnotized, Sarah, do they remember what they've said?
1: Oh, good question. Okay, so this is what it's like for them. So when you wake up, when everyone wakes up in the morning and they still have access to their dreams, they feel very awake in that state. Mm-hmm. They think, "Oh, I'm always going to remember this dream." And then they wake up all the way and they've forgotten the dream, or they do something and the dream is gone and they think, "Wait, I wasn't totally awake, was I?" So hypnotism is actually that same state. You're in that state when you wake up in the morning and you could still remember your dream and you think you're always going to remember this dream. So that's the state that you will be in. That's the deep theta state that you are in when you're in hypnosis. And what happens is right after you come out of hypnosis, you may think you're always going to remember the hypnosis, but it quickly fades. And because I've done like thousands and thousands of hypnosis sessions with people, I can't tell you how many times I hear the phrase or something like this, I'm always going to remember how to power that spaceship. I don't need to tell you all these details, you know, because the person, my client, will think that they're always going to remember, you know, that their memories of being an extraterrestrial or their memories of these ancient civilizations, because it feels like that dream that's so fresh in your mind. And you think to yourself, everyone does, how could I possibly forget this dream? So you would remember the hypnosis as long as you keep it in your mind and going over it, but it quickly fades for many people.
0: I have always heard, sir, that you cannot hypnotize somebody to do something they really don't want to do. Is that true?
1: That's 100% true. You can't hypnotize anyone to do anything against their will. Basically, what happens is you have that protector, that same aspect of you that's keeping a living record of everything that you're doing. That aspect of you is guarding you, protecting you, and nobody could ever force you to do anything against your will under hypnosis, because basically you're in a more receptive state of awareness. So you are actually more aware. It's a misconception that you're unconscious in any way. You actually have more faculties that you're able to use.
0: When somebody's hypnotized, are they asleep?
1: No, not at all. They're actually more aware. So when they're in that state of hypnosis, it's the very same state as when you wake up in the morning and you have access to your dream. If you think about that state, you have more awareness. You're able to tune into things you may have otherwise forgotten. You're able to really listen deeply, not only to yourself, but to find out basically anything that you want to find out. If you had a friend sitting right next to you as you're waking up in the morning, you could tell your friend all the contents of your dream and explore deeper realities, actually.
0: Now, when you hypnotize somebody, how long does it take to put them under?
1: Usually, well, it can be very fast. I mean, 10 minutes or sometimes 20. It depends on the person, but it's very easy. All I'm really doing is helping them to quiet their mind and then access these deeper states.
0: 10 minutes? 5 minutes?
1: 10 minutes. Sometimes five. Sometimes a person is so easy that it could be less than that, but it really just depends on the person. And it's very similar to when you're falling asleep. When you start to go into hypnosis, it all of a sudden feels like you're feeling that state right when you're falling asleep at night or right when you're waking up, where it feels almost blissful. You have less thoughts. Your body feels good and blissful. And it's just a very peaceful state.
0: It is amazing, isn't it, how it works?
1: It is amazing. I love it. And my teacher was Dolores Cannon, so I basically do her method.
0: She's one of the best in her day. God rest her soul, right?
1: Yes, she really, really was. And she had a crush on you, George.
0: I interviewed her when I was the Nighthawk in St. Louis doing my local show, because she was in Arkansas, I believe, right?
1: Mm-hmm. She was in Arkansas, but you were like her crush. So, I mean, all of us knew. she always called you like the heartthrob of the metaphysical.
0: I love that. That's not a bad, it's not a bad little title to have, is it?
1: I know.
0: Now, when you hypnotize somebody to do something they want to do, how effective is that?
1: Well, that's a really good question. It really does depend, because it's really only effective when you get into the deeper layers of a person's subconscious. So say, for instance, a person wants to lose weight. They really need to get to the root cause of why they have the weight gain in the first place.
0: Mm-hmm.
1: I could hypnotize them that will give them motivation to lose weight, but it's not as effective at all than getting to the root cause. Perhaps a person, when they were in childhood, felt unprotected, and so their body puts on the protection for that person. So once you get to the root cause of why there's a weight gain, then it can easily be released and healed. And so when you use hypnosis to actually find the root cause, then a person can have significant healing. And I've personally seen the most craziest things in my practice. I've literally witnessed someone's bones go fuse back together. I've seen
2: really?
1: Someone, yes, in my office. And I even heard the popping. I had that on one of my recordings. It was so crazy. My client was under hypnosis. I mean, I shouldn't call it crazy. The body's such a miraculous machine, but my client was under hypnosis and she's tuning in and I'm listening to what her higher self, her subconscious, is telling me about how her spine actually became inverted a little bit when she was giving birth to her daughter. And when she found out the root cause of everything, her spine started moving back into alignment. And you could hear these really loud popping noises. And my client was laying flat on my recliner chair and it fused back together. So all kinds of things are really possible. It's actually a huge lie that we're told that we can't heal ourselves, but our bodies are completely capable of anything.
0: What is the youngest age of somebody that has been hypnotized that you know of?
1: Well, I actually started working on my son when he was 11 years old because he was wearing glasses and I wanted to find out what the root cause of his issues with his eyes were. And my son has not worn glasses since, and now he's almost 18.
0: That's amazing. But what did you do?
1: I just asked him. So I never lead my clients. I just asked his subconscious, what's the root cause of his eye issues? Because they were getting worse, and he was 11, and we went to see the eye doctor, and every year we would go, his eyes would get worse and worse and worse. And his subconscious said that he didn't like to see the reality clearly because it was too upsetting to him, to his mind, to see what was happening. And so in as far as the rest of the world, like people being mean to each other. And so, you know what, George? He subconsciously blurred his own eyesight. And so then as he's realizing this under hypnosis, his eyes started to correct themselves. And it took about a week. And then
0: that's amazing.
1: It was.
0: Why do people generally go to a hypnotist in the first place, Sarah?
1: Well, it depends. People usually come to me usually for healing. To be honest, they come to me for healing or maybe they've had
0: emotional or physical.
1: Both. Or maybe they've had some extraterrestrial experiences that they don't want to talk to anyone about. So people come to me for all kinds of reasons. But, you know, the people that do like Dolores Cannon's hypnosis, people come to them to ask questions like that. But for other hypnotists, people come for all different reasons. But a lot of people have issues. A lot of people have physical issues and people have all kinds of issues, especially right now. So I think it's very helpful to go see a hypnotherapist because what you're doing is you're really just tuning into yourself. The answers are coming from yourself. It's quite different than going to a psychic or going to a doctor when the information comes from someone else in that way. In hypnosis, the information comes from you as you're under hypnosis. So it's quite powerful.
0: Is past life regression hypnotism?
1: It is. It is hypnotism. What it is you're quieting that person's mind and you're able to access that living record of a person. And then you could find out anything. You can find out about the other experiences that person has had. You could find out about like their soul. You could find out anything in that way. So it's very quite popular to find out about your past lives, but it seems that past lives are actually happening all at once. So people are actually tapping into other aspects of their soul. Although it would be considered the past, it's still happening in this now moment.
0: The word mesmerized came from somebody called Mesmer, right?
1: Right, that's correct. Yes, Mesmer is considered the founder or, you know, the father of hypnosis. And so he basically showed that you could focus on something and create amazing effects. And he was pretty instrumental for hypnosis to start becoming mainstream.
0: Truly remarkable. Can you hypnotize somebody in your waking state where maybe you do it because you know how to manipulate?
1: Well, I don't, but yes, you could. You could definitely do that. But again, the person would never do anything against their will. But you know what? You can actually hypnotize people if they agree with it in their sleep. And you know what you can do? Like mothers, they can actually hypnotize their children, but you would want to get their permission first. So you could go while your child is sleeping. If you have a small child. And of course, if you are the mother or parent, you would want to get agreement from your child. And you could actually help your child as they're sleeping, kind of reinforce positive suggestions to them. And it is quite effective.
0: Sirhan Sirhan is the convicted assassin of Robert Kennedy. And he claimed, you know, he copped a plea in the beginning because his attorney suggested it. But he has always suggested that he doesn't recollect anything. He didn't do it. Is it conceivable that somebody hypnotized him?
1: So probably not, because a person under hypnosis would not do anything against their will. Although he could have been strategically controlled in a different way. So he would have been, there are ways to strategically program a person, because we are all very programmed. We have all these programs or these beliefs, I want to say, running through our mind unconsciously. So essentially, what I do is I help people deprogram themselves. Just say, for instance, you're driving in a car and you see a billboard, and this billboard like creates this thought within you or this belief that you want to go buy the product because you are in a very receptive state and you've been bombarded with this type of imaging and things like that. It can seep into your subconscious, and then you would allow that to be something that you bring into your subconscious. This particular type of person could have been programmed in many different ways if that actually were the case.
0: And programmed to the point where he doesn't remember that he did it?
1: Yeah, well, I think we are all programmed to some way and where we don't remember that we have been programmed. I mean, these negative belief systems, we don't even know how they got here, but we've taken them as our own belief system, like the belief system that many people have that we're not good enough, that we need to work harder, and that we need to do something and be productive in order to be valuable. Where did that programming come from? You know, that's like a program running through many people's subconscious.
0: Sarah, we're going to take a break and come back and talk about the Knights Templar and how hypnotism fits in with what they did in just a moment on Coast to Coast AM.
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1: And I wanted to talk to you anyway about the UFO reports, what you think of them.
2: The best thing about it is it's really exciting. We got complete vindication because basically what happened was is the government admitted that we don't know what these spots, these objects, these bright lights are, but basically you can help the government because the thing we're finding out is government's not that bright and they need our...
3: I'm Chris DeMayo. President Trump and Chinese President Xi Jinping ending their latest meeting. They had spoken about the Strait of Hormuz and Taiwan.
4: He wanted to tell President Trump that the number one priority for U.S. and Chinese relations is that China can basically do whatever they want with Taiwan, and they do not want any interference from the United States government if they choose to make a military move.
3: Fox's Peter Ducey. At least four people are dead after a small plane crash in southern New Mexico.
5: The FAA revealing the plane operated by TransAero Medevac was traveling from Roswell to Sierra Blanca Regional Airport.
3: Fox's Kristen Goodwin. The FAA and the National Transportation Safety Board are investigating the cause of the crash. NHL playoffs, Montreal over Buffalo 6-3. The Canadiens lead that series 3-2. 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
6: And in starting, you have to get, it's like a good pair of Levi's. You just got to kind of settle in there, and everybody knows, well, now it's, we're heading up to the bridge, or we're heading up to the, you know, there was some sort of psyching up involved to get to the peak where we did Born on the Bayou, you know, and that certain groove was hit that time.
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1: What's your gut tell you about disclosure? 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
8: In my opinion, disclosure is not going to happen, George, and here's why. They've released task force after task force since Roswell that never tell us anything and never give us full access. But do I think disclosure is ever going to come from a government source? No. And if it does, it'll be some type of faked event. Like, look here, we're orchestrating something for you to see. But that's not what's really going on.
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4: Hi, I'm Tom.
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2: 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It just stopped it."
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0: And welcome back to Coast, George Norrie with you, Sarah Bressman-Cosme with us. Her website is linked up at coasttocoastam.com. Sarah, tell us about the Knights Templar and the hypnotism. Where was the connection there?
1: Well, what started happening, and I thought it was a coincidence at first, was so many people, as they're coming in for their session. I mean, I'm talking, maybe at least six of my clients remembered either work while they're in hypnosis, under hypnosis, remembered working with the Knights Templar or being a Knights Templar. And what was fascinating is I learned a lot more about the Knights Templar than I ever knew. I mean, I had no idea or never was really interested in the Knights Templar before, but it was just fascinating to me. And I documented a lot of this information in my Hypnotist Journey to Avalon book. But as I'm working with these clients, uncovering information, it was fascinating to find out that the Knights Templar seemed to be tasked with safeguarding artifacts and humanity's treasure. But not only that, that they seem to have been taught by these wizards from some of these royal families that they were protecting at the time. And so these wizards actually taught a lot of the Knights Templar how to actually tune in to the cosmos and really using a way of mind control within themselves, tap into other layers of reality. And then the Knights Templar safeguarded this information and started teaching the rest of the order, the rest of their group, how to do these practices. And it's quite fascinating that the Knights Templar were more than just safeguarding art, more than just protectors of this royal family, according to my clients under hypnosis and their memories.
0: Well, how did the Templars pop up and unravel under hypnosis?
1: Yeah, it was incredibly interesting. So it just started happening one by one. My clients would remember these memories.
0: How many clients? Different ones?
1: Six. Different clients. I had never met each other. At least six.
0: That's unusual.
1: It was. But why I think this started coming forward in my sessions is because the Knights Templar hid more than just treasure. So when I learned about this treasure that the Knights Templar seemed to have been safeguarding from ancient civilizations, sometimes even from Atlantis, it seemed like they were safeguarding special crystals from Atlantis. They were safeguarding certain artifacts from extraterrestrials. But the most important treasure

0: wasn't actually gold or jewels or anything like that. It was these books that they had translated, and these books contained information on basically how to become enlightened, and the books were the most important treasure. And so they really had to be safeguarded because they talked about things like how to make monatomic gold, how to use magic, how to use herbs and actually heal yourself, how to work with nature, the truth about like humans and also this ascension process and the earth. And so that had to really be hidden because the Knights Templar knew if it got into the wrong hands that it would be devastating for all of humanity. But that was why I think it started coming out in my sessions.
1: Now, what do you think created this to pop up from people?
0: Well, I realized that knowledge is power, and that knowledge or this type of information almost has like a consciousness of its own, and that it's rising up so that the people searching for it can find it. And so it started popping up a lot all over, all at the same time. And I think it's because we're ready for this type of information now. And not only are we ready, we actually really need this information. Most of us are walking around totally unaware of what we're doing here. We have these questions, we've been searching for the answers, but we don't really have a good way of finding out. All this information has been completely hidden from us. And so this type of information is coming out because the time is right. And it's just like UFO disclosure in a way. It's happening slowly, sure, with like the government, but not slowly with the people, because people are waking up because this information is ready to resurface. So that's why.
1: Are you surprised that this kind of information pops up under hypnosis?
0: I'm actually not surprised at all because once I started doing this work, I've noticed that this is basically how it works. I write my books in this really strange way. So I don't have to write them, or I never decide what I'm going to be writing about. I just let all this information come to me and then I document it. And it seems that I'm sent clients at a very specific time in order to document and share all this information. And I didn't choose to uncover any of this stuff at all. And it's just the way that it works. It's very interesting. It's almost as if there's such a huge woo-woo element. But that is not me trying to do this. It is literally some unknown force. It has to be because I don't decide to have all these people come at the same time talking about this information the Knights Templar hid.
1: Were these six individuals perhaps reincarnated?
0: Yes, and they remembered in such good detail. So I document that in my book, and also you could even listen yourself if you go to like my YouTube channel. I put them out there and you'll see there's different people talking about the Knights Templar. And it's interesting because they fill in the blanks and they have different perspectives of all the same type of information about the hidden knowledge that the Knights Templar was safeguarding. And basically just about how this was put into these books and how important every single person walking the planet is, that we're all so important. And like our whole lineage, all our ancestors and everybody, we are the leading ancestor, and we're here to actually heal so many things in our life right now. We actually are so much more galactic. We're like part extra.

0: extraterrestrial. We can heal ourselves. We can actually develop these abilities now. And all this information was in these books. It's really interesting.
1: How often are you hypnotizing people, Sarah?
0: Almost every day. I would say I've done thousands and thousands of sessions. I don't even know how, at this point, how many sessions I've done.
1: Do you do it with a pendulum, your voice? What is your mechanism?
0: So, no, I have my own method, the way, but I basically do the same type. Well, I do Dolores Cannon's method as well, but I also do my own type of hypnosis with certain people. And basically what I do is I just help them quiet their mind. I use a type of progressive relaxation technique. Sometimes I have them focus on a spot on the ceiling, and I use, like, when in hypnosis terms, fractionation, for any people that are listening that are hypnotists. And then I also use Dolores Cannon's method. So I basically bring people to a deeply relaxed state, and then they can access all their memories. But listen, George, people can do this even on their own. If they were to, when they wake up in the morning, stay in that state, that deep theta state, and explore. They can explore even with, like, their friend or a loved one.
1: How do they do that?
0: So what they would do is they, when they wake up in the morning, they could tell their friend or loved one their dream and have their loved one ask questions and go deeper into the dream and find out more and access their past lives, because you could access anything in that receptive state. But it's a lot easier with a guide, like a hypnotherapist, or going to have a QHHT session, a Dolores Cannon session.
1: But I'm marveled by how hypnotism can create something like the Templar and what they might have done, unless the individual had lived that life before.
0: Well, that's the thing. I don't think it's even possible for all these different clients to
1: have lived them.
0: Right. Well, they didn't know one another. So how did they access these same memories? And they could see different perspectives. Like, one client remembers being a Knights Templar. Another remembers working with a Knights Templar. Another remembers working on the ship where the Knights Templar actually hired their crew and brought the treasure from the UK area. Oh, no, wait, it was from an island in Spain called near Spain called Catalonia in the 1600s. And they went from there to Nova Scotia in Canada, and they hid a lot of the treasure close to that Oak Island, or in that Oak Island location.
1: Mm-hmm, right.
0: But it wasn't Oak Island. They hid it in this place called Frog Island. And I actually Googled it. Frog Island, if you Google it, it's actually part of those island chains. But that's what they called it. And they even remember, like, it's under the water right now, a lot of it, but it's completely sealed, because they remember burying it and how they buried it. And they put, like, things like their buttons and some signs so that people could find it later. And they also saw, they spread the treasure out. There's some, like, buried in Oak Island, and there's some in a different location near it. And they seen, like, the treasure is kind of like, you could see this in Frog Island. You could see this big stone under the water, and it's underneath that people remember. That's where a lot of the treasure is. It's really interesting.
1: Sarah, do some people come to you for hypnosis to rid themselves of phobias?
0: Yes, people do. People come to rid themselves of phobias, because people develop phobias interesting ways. Some people have phobias from a totally different lifetime. So as they quiet their mind and they tune in to themselves, they can find out the root cause of this phobia. And then, obviously, they once they find the root cause, then they can release it. So that is something people have come for.
1: What do you recommend to people who are afraid of hypnosis?
0: Well, there really isn't anything to be afraid about when it comes to hypnosis because it's really just accessing your own mind. And unlike other methods or modalities, hypnosis is actually letting you find out about you. So in a session, the person doing the type of hypnosis I do, I don't lead my client. I don't tell them what memory to access. I don't, try to interfere. I'm literally letting them explore their own consciousness, and the information and answers come from them. So there really isn't anything to be afraid of when it comes to hypnosis. And you go in and out of the state naturally anyway. When you wake up in the morning and right before you fall asleep. So it's very, very safe. It's actually really good for the body to be in this deep state of relaxation.
1: Are there some people that you cannot hypnotize?
0: No, actually, anyone could be hypnotized. The only issue is sometimes people don't really realize they are hypnotized. If you ask anybody that's been to a hypnotist, like a stage hypnotist, even the ones on stage that are quacking like a duck,
1: Right.
0: and they were obviously hypnotized. If you go up to that person and you say, "Hey, did you think you were hypnotized?" They will tell you no, that they didn't think
1: They
0: so.
1: don't, but they don't remember the missing time, do they?
0: They don't. They may have a vague memory, but that will have faded for them, but they will have awareness while they're doing it. And if it was against their will, they wouldn't do it.
1: I always thought that was a stage gimmick of the hypnotist who put a group of people up on stage and made them quack like a duck. But that was the real deal?
0: Yeah. Oh my gosh. Yeah. It's really actually like very entertaining. What it is as a hypnotist, you would look for the people that are the most receptive, the most easily hypnotized. So a stage hypnotist, what they do is they will do a little type of test with the audience, and they're just judging to see who is very susceptible. And then they'll bring them up on stage, and then it's quite funny and a great show. But again, that person will not do anything against their will. But you will notice that anybody that does stage hypnosis, when they come out of it, they are in an extremely good, happy state. And that's because it's actually really good for you to do something like that, even if you're doing it for fun.
1: If you want to try to quit smoking, how many sessions do you need?
0: Well, for a regular hypnotist, I guess that really just depends because if you're going to quit smoking, it does really help to get to the root cause of why you're smoking in the first place. And a lot of times it's more than just an addiction.
1: We're going to come back and take calls with Sarah Breastman-Cosmay. Talk about hypnotism. If you've been hypnotized, check in with us. If you have a question, check in with us. We'll be back in a moment on Coast to Coast AM.
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0: Departing China, I'm Deborah Valentine, Fox News. President Trump met with Chinese President Xi Jinping in Beijing this morning for a second round of talks before boarding Air Force One. Speaking alongside President Xi, President Trump announced the two countries agree on Iran.
1: We did discuss Iran. We feel very similar to Iran. We want that to end. We don't want them to have a nuclear weapon. We want the straits open.
0: President Trump also said President Xi promised China would not sell military equipment to Iran and that the U.S. has made fantastic business deals with Beijing, including China ordering 200 Boeing jets. Congressman John James tells Fox News Live that this deal shows America is serious about international relationships, strengthening the U.S. economy.
2: This is going to boost America's economy on top of the fact that President Trump is now allowing America to be taken more seriously. These are the fruits of peace through strength. The world, especially China, is taking America seriously, taking America at its word. That makes America more safe, and that makes America's economy strong.
0: Treasury Secretary Scott Bessent says China's also promised to influence Iran to reopen the Strait of Hormuz. A ship is seized by Iran in the strait.
3: The hijacked ship was last seen heading for Iranian waters. Iran's foreign minister claims the country still controls the Strait of Hormuz. Abbas Araghchi attended the BRICS Economics Summit in New Delhi. On the same day, an Indian flagship was attacked and sunk off the coast of Oman. India condemned the attack, but did not assess which country was behind it. With the U.S. blockade of Iranian ports now more than a month old, Treasury Secretary Scott Bessent says Iran feels the effects on Karg Island, the export hub of 90% of its oil before the war.
0: Fox's Lucas Tomlinson reporting from Dubai, the United Arab Emirates. 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
0: Today is Federal Reserve Chairman Jerome Powell's last day as chair, but he's staying on the Board of Governors for now. Fox's Jessica Rosenthal explains.
8: Despite pressure from President Trump to leave the chair position, Jay Powell stayed on until his second four-year term ended, and that's today. He said late last month, rather than leave entirely, he'd stay on the Board of Governors because of the Trump administration's initial effort to investigate cost overruns of the Federal Reserve building renovations.
9: My concern is really about the series of legal attacks on the Fed, which threaten our ability to conduct monetary policy without considering political factors.
8: Powell made those remarks even after the U.S. Attorney's Office in D.C. closed the criminal investigation and turned the case over to the Fed's Office of Inspector General. Jessica Rosenthal, Fox News.
0: Powell began serving as chair in 2018 and led the country's monetary policy through COVID, notably stating a belief at the time that inflation was transitory. The Supreme Court will allow an abortion pill to be available by mail nationwide while a lawsuit plays out.
10: Two makers of mifepristone, Danco Laboratories and GenBioPro, argued a recent federal appeals court ruling caused chaos and confusion for patients and pharmacies. That ruling determined an in-person visit to a doctor was necessary to receive the medication. The companies asked the Supreme Court to block the lower court's decision and allow patients to receive the pills by mail. Thursday, the High Court granted the drug makers' emergency requests while the legal challenge plays out. The original case challenging the use of the drug was brought by the state of Louisiana, which sued the Food and Drug Administration to challenge a regulation that allowed mifepristone to be prescribed through telehealth and dispensed by mail, arguing it violated the state's sovereignty. Kristen Goodwin, Fox News.
0: The U.S. plans to indict former Cuban President Raul Castro, according to a Department of Justice official who spoke on the condition of anonymity to Reuters. I'm Deborah Valentine. This is Fox News.

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0: And welcome back, George Norrie, along with Sarah Breastman-Cosme. Sarah, with these six individuals who underwent the hypnosis and came up with these astounding things, what common denominator did you figure out between all of them? Is there any?
1: There wasn't any, George. It was, they were all coming in for a session for many different reasons. They had no idea. I guess that's the commonality. They didn't even know that they were connected to the Knights Templar in any way at all.
0: Not at all?
1: No, not at all. It was just as surprising to them as it was to me. So there was nothing that would have led me to believe that they had, you know, some reason to make it up, or, you know, nobody even talked about it before they remembered in such detail. It's so fascinating. So it just, like, so many people are coming forward, and they're realizing that under hypnosis, they're bringing forth all kinds of information that's so important right now, because no matter what happens to, like, our artifacts, our ancient, you know, temples and places, people could try to remove evidence of UFOs or evidence of, you know, who we really are in our advanced civilizations. But see, George, no matter what they do, no one can get rid of the subconscious memories that people have. And so all this stuff is still there.
0: When you told them some of the things they told you under hypnosis, were they shocked?
1: Yes, they were pretty shocked. They were surprised. But usually, you know, the thing is, when you do hypnosis and you uncover this type of information, in a sense, it feels like it makes a lot of sense to them. And that's why, you know, they had to get a session. It kind of makes sense. Like, it all fits together as piece of the puzzle.
0: Fascinating. Let's take some calls here for you, Sarah. They're lining up. We'll start with Suzanne in Minneapolis, Minnesota. Hi, Suze. Go ahead.
2: Hi, George. Hi, Sarah. Sarah, I had a couple questions. One of them was, I did hypnosis, and all of a sudden I was in between lives in this really beautiful place, like floating in the universe. And was that real?
1: Yes. Oh my gosh. Yes. People talk about that all the time. And Susan, I've done thousands of sessions, and that's basically what they describe. Like, right after they leave their life, it seems like they go to what people consider to be the in-between. So yeah, I would say it's very real.
0: Have you seen some people go to heaven?
1: Yes. Yep, and it seems to be a very beautiful place, like where there's no worries, no problems at all, and they even seem to take classes over there.
0: How do you know they're not hallucinating, Sarah?
1: That's a good question. I know they're not hallucinating because through thousands of sessions, when people say the same things without ever talking to one another or knowing one another, then it makes sense that they are not making this up, because why would they make up the same information?
0: Well, that's a good point. Jeremy in North Dakota. Take it away, Jeremy.
3: Hello.
0: Hi there.
1: Hi.
3: Hi, this is Jeremy from North Dakota. And Sarah, I have a question. Can a person with a severe traumatic brain injury be hypnotized and yes?
0: You're going to have to get a different phone, Jeremy. We can barely understand you. Let's try Ruth in Maryland. Go ahead, Ruth.
4: Oh, I'm sorry that you had to cut off Jeremy to try to get him back on there. Hi, George and Sarah. Thank you for taking my call. And Maya thanks everybody for her prayer. She should be coming home soon. But Sarah, my question for you is, have you ever had any of in your sessions any of the people actually faking it, and they weren't hypnotized? Because my parents used to go to a hypnotist years ago, probably back in the 50s or early 60s. It was before I was born. And they went to a regression hypnotist. I think that's when they first started doing that regression stuff after the Brody Murphy thing came out. And anyway, they They told them that they told my parents that they were married in another lifetime and they both died in the avalanche together. But my father told my sister later on after my mom had passed away that he had never been hypnotized, that he was just faking it the whole time. He was very skeptical and kind of like a Harry Houdini George. He was always, you know, kind of wanting to check things out. And so have you ever had anybody that you thought was just faking it? And could you comment on the Brady Murphy thing too? Thank you, Sarah.
1: Oh, thank you. Yes, so I have had people come in and try to fake it. But a hypnotist can tell right away if they're faking it. There's telltale signs if a person is in hypnosis. One sign that we look for is the rapid blinking of eyes. You can tell right away if their body is in, if their body and mind is in hypnosis. But it really, to me, sounds like your dad was actually hypnotized, like, because the story was the same one that your mom said as well. I mean, so usually sometimes people think that they're making it up, because if you can imagine a person's in that receptive state and the information is coming from them, like they are tuning into themselves and saying what's coming. So it can feel like you're making it up, just like it feels like when you're creating something, or maybe a painter feels like they are making it up, but a part of them knows that this information or this painting is coming from a deeper source, if that makes sense. They're not making up. They're just tuning in deeply to this channel within themselves.
0: Let's go east of the Rockies. Walter's with us, truck driving in New York. Hi, Walter.
5: Hi, George. Sarah, I got a question I'd like to ask you now, because I've been interested in being hypnotized. Now, do I have to find somebody in the area where I live that can do hypnotism, or can I talk to you about it more and get more involved in it?
1: Well, you could definitely start by looking up Dolores Cannon's website, and probably be easier for you to go to someone in your area, because there's so many people all over the world that do Dolores Cannon's method, and it's really effective. So I would say do it, Walter.
0: What do you want to be hypnotized for, Walt?
5: Well, one's like, you know, I want to find out about my past and beyond that, and also some other subjects too. So I just, you know, so I have to go through some kind of a session.
1: Yeah, I mean, you can find out anything, Walter. You can find out about your past lives. You can find out who you really are, what you're doing here in this life. And it helps give you better perspective on your life, and things just make sense.
0: But if you want to go to a past life person, don't you have to go to a past life regressionist, as opposed to just a hypnotist?
1: That's correct. So you would want to go to a Dolores Cannon practitioner or somebody that specializes in past life hypnosis. But there's so many different modalities that do this type of work. And it's really popular.
0: Are there schools for hypnotism?
1: There are. There's a bunch out there. I only, would recommend Dolores Cannon's method just because I'm familiar with that. That's the only reason. Now,
0: and what is her method?
1: Her method is called quantum healing hypnosis technique. So you can Google it and look up a practitioner in your area.
0: But what is it? What's the technique though?
1: Oh, basically what it is you're relaxing your prefrontal cortex. So you're relaxing the filter, the conscious mind part, the part that we're using right now talking, we're relaxing that part of our mind and tuning into the deeper layers of our mind, tuning into our subconscious mind.
0: Interesting.
1: Yeah.
0: All right, let's go next to Nick in Fort Wayne, Indiana. Welcome to the program. Hi, Nick.
6: Hi. Good evening, both of you. Yeah, I've keep getting I want to do a past life regression because I keep seeing that I've been in several past lifetimes. But it's, how do you find somebody in your local area?
1: So go to, if you want to do the Dolores Cannon method, go to, just look up Dolores Cannon, find a practitioner, and you can look in your area.
0: DoloresCannon.com or what?
1: Yeah, DoloresCannon.com is the easiest, or go to QHHT.com.
0: And through your website, are there links?
1: I don't have links through my website to QHHT or Dolores Cannon. Through my website, you can, you know, join one of my groups. Come, I actually have a Templar workshop. So I'm doing 3 days. I will be doing the regressions, 3 days of regressions. And they're going to be in Malvern, Pennsylvania. And I'm also going to be having one of my amazing hypnosis subjects. I'm going to put her under hypnosis and then access her subconscious and then let the audience ask their own questions, because you can find out anything through my client under hypnosis too. So it'll be 3 days. People can tune into themselves and experience it with me. And also I have some people from the Knights Templar who understand a lot of the secret teachings. They'll be teaching as well. So it'll be a really fun event. And that's in August. But you can find that out on my website if you want to work with me.
0: Sounds like a lot of people want to be hypnotized, Sarah. What do you think?
1: Well, I think that's a great idea, George, because I think it helps to learn more about yourself. I think we're all searching and we want to be, we want to heal ourselves. We want to feel better. And one way that people have learned how to do this is through hypnosis, just through quieting their mind. Even, you know, the monks would tune into themselves. So it's a great way to find out things, heal yourself.
0: Do you record the sessions, then play the tape back for the individual?
1: I do, so that they don't have to worry about forgetting anything, because it does fade. A lot of people forget.
0: Do they say things like, is that me saying that?
1: Yes. Sometimes their voice sounds like a totally different voice. Oh my gosh, it's so fascinating. I've heard all kinds of things in these sessions.
0: What's the most bizarre thing that has happened?
1: Oh my gosh. Let's see.
0: That you can say on the radio.
1: I know. Wow. One time a person was under hypnosis and their deceased mother came through them, spoke in a totally different accent. She had like the southern accent and started telling my client all kinds of information that was so bizarre because I wasn't expecting it. And her mother just kind of started speaking through my client. It just sounded like a totally different person. And right when my client came out of hypnosis, I said, you have to listen to this. Listen to this voice. It's so different than yours. That was really funny. It's surprising.
0: Let's go to first-time caller Michael in Denver, Colorado. Hey, Michael, go ahead. Mike, you with us? Nope.
7: Yes.
0: I don't know if you're still there.
1: Oh, I can hear him. I can hear him.
0: You still there, Mike?
7: Yes, I am.
0: Okay, great. Go ahead.
7: Thank you. I got two quick questions. Number one, I have MDD. That's massive depressive disorder. And I was wondering if hypnotism could help me with that.
1: Mike,
7: sure. I'm sorry.
0: Answer that first, Sarah. Go ahead.
1: Yes. You know what happens to a lot of people, Mike, is some people don't realize, but their depression comes from another lifetime sometimes, or something happened and they don't remember it consciously. So when you go into that receptive state, you go find out the root cause. I think it would really help you.
0: Okay. Go ahead, Mike.
7: Fantastic. The other question is, What was that email address for the person that you suggest to, you know, that they follow that particular technique?
0: Dolores Cannon's website. What was that?
1: Dolores Cannon. I think it's DoloresCannon.com. You can just look up Dolores Cannon.
0: Spell that.
1: D-O-L-O-R-E-S Cannon, C-A-N-N-O-N. Let me look it up. Yep, and then it'll bring you to her website.
0: And through that, you can email them and get...
1: You can find out all kinds of things.
0: Hypnotists and stuff like that. Mm-hmm. I know her daughter's still running the show, right?
1: Yeah, Julia is still running it. And I used to assist in the classes and help teach it with Julia Cannon before the quarantine. Now all the classes are online.
0: Well, online works.
1: Yeah, online works.
0: It works indeed.
1: Yeah.
0: What do you say to people who have a difficulty getting hypnotized? How do you calm them down?
1: Well, I think it's really easy, honestly. I don't really have that problem anymore, but I would just have them focus on something else if their mind is very active. So sometimes people with ADD or ADHD, they need something else to focus on during the hypnosis. And it's just very easy. It's deep focus concentration, which is actually very easy when you're in that state. Even people that come in and say, oh, I can't focus on anything. They really can when they're in that state. If you think about that state when you wake up in the morning, you still have access to your dream. It's very easy to focus. You know, I have a class on my website. It's called Heal Yourself with Hypnosis for people that don't want to go to a session. They can just do that class in the privacy of their own home.
0: Can you get hypnotized over the phone?
1: You can, but the Dolores Cannon method, you wouldn't want to do that over the phone. The Dolores Cannon method is supposed to be in person.
0: There's a big difference that way, isn't there?
1: Well, just for her method, for what she does, she preferred it in person. So those are the rules that they have right now for that method. But you can definitely be hypnotized over the phone.
0: How many hypnotists do you think there are in the country?
1: Oh, my gosh. There's a lot. And you know what, George? This modality is getting more and more popular because people are realizing that their body is a miraculous machine. It's a lie that you can't heal yourself. People can heal themselves, and they can heal themselves very easily when they figure out what's going on with their body. If you think about it, what they're doing is they're just listening deeply to themselves.
0: What do you think of self-hypnotism?
1: I think it's great. I think it's an excellent tool. And that's basically what I have my classes for, is to help people do that.
0: All right, we're going to come back in a moment with Sarah Breastman-Cosme and take final questions from you right here on Coast to Coast AM.
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1: And I wanted to talk to you anyway about the UFO reports, what you think of them.
2: The best thing about it is it's really exciting. We got complete vindication because basically what happened was is the government admitted that we don't know what these spots, these objects, these bright lights are, but basically you can help the government because the thing we're finding out is government's not that bright and they need our help.
3: I'm Deborah Valentine. President Donald Trump is on his way back to the United States following meetings with China's President Xi Jinping during a three-day summit in Beijing. President Trump says fantastic business deals were made during the visit.
4: This has been an incredible visit. I think a lot of good has come of it. We've made some fantastic trade deals, great for both countries.
3: President Trump also says China's president has agreed Iran must not have a nuclear program and that China will not sell weapons to Tehran and will work to help end the conflict with Iran. China's president visits the U.S. in September. Africa's CDC, the continent's top public health body, today confirmed a new Ebola outbreak in Congo's remote Ituri province, with 246 suspected cases and 65 deaths recorded so far. 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
1: What's your gut tell you about disclosure? 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
7: In my opinion, disclosure is not going to happen, George, and here's why. They've released task force after task force since Roswell that never tell us anything and never give us full access. But do I think disclosure is ever going to come from a government source? No. And if it does, it'll be some type of faked event. Like, look here, we're orchestrating something for you to see. But that's not what's really going on.
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0: And welcome back, George Norrie, along with Sarah Bressman Cosme. Our final segment as we talk about hypnotism. Where do people get your book, A Hypnotist Journey to Avalon?
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0: There's a great song about Avalon. Have you ever heard it?
1: I'm not sure. How does it go? Are you going to sing it?
0: I can't sing it, though, but it's a great song.
1: Oh, I'll have to check it out.
0: Yeah, just Google it. Let's go back to the phones. Diane in Los Angeles to get us started. Hi, Diane.
2: Hi, George. Thank you so much for taking this call. I was so excited to talk to Sarah. Sarah, I've had two regressions in 1980s, early 80s. One with he wasn't a doctor. His name was Arthur Allen. Have you heard of him in Beverly Hills?
1: I don't think so.
2: Goes back a long way. I was referred to him by David Viscott, the psychiatrist who I had worked with. Anyways, that was impactful in my life. But what happened next was I was listening to Thelma Moss. She's a PhD out of UCLA at the time on the old Michael Jackson talk show. And she had announced that she was going to open up a get-together in Pacific Palisades in the public rec room, and anyone who was interested in being regressed could come and learn about it. And so I was always interested in it after that one time. And so I was so lucky she chose me out of the audience to be regressed. I was so thrilled. And when she had me up on stage and she hypnotized me, it was like I was there, but I wasn't there. It was like, you know, I'm kind of a shy person.

0: person, so I was a little bit like intimidated that there was a whole audience full of people. And but it didn't bother me. It wasn't, I couldn't focus on two things at once. And mm-hmm. it was like I was there, but I wasn't there. I don't know how to explain it. Maybe you could explain it better. But she regressed me, and it turned out that it was me in a previous life in London that caused the Great Fire of London from the bakery. Wow. And she had me describe my clothes and that I was a man. And then I started crying, hysterical. I mean, real tears. And I was just like sweating, like the flames were like all around me. It was so like it was happening in that moment. And so she then moved me forward in time until it was many years later. And she asked me where I was living, and I described then where I was living. But that she was into Curlian photography. Did you know her, Dr. Thelma Moss? You haven't heard of her?
1: No.
0: Oh, yeah, she worked out of the UCLA Psychiatric Institute and was highly regarded. So thank you for being on and sharing this. I appreciate it.
1: Oh, thank you for sharing your story. I believe you. I believe you are really tuning in to another lifetime.
2: West of the Rockies, Reverend Carol Jean is with us in Whittier, California. Hello there, Reverend. Go ahead.
3: Yes. Thank you so much for taking my call.
2: Sure thing.
3: When I was 13 and still at home, I had a vivid dream of a little man that looked like Yoda come to me, hold out his hand, and he wanted to be my friend. I wasn't scared. And fast forward years later, my sister is a professional hypnotist, and she hypnotized me, and all of a sudden I saw a white horse with a man on it that had a silk covering with red crosses on each side, and all of a sudden I was him, and our job was to protect the pilgrims going into Jerusalem from the robbers, and all of a sudden I lifted up this pregnant woman and put her on my horse and took her into Jerusalem. And when I went into Jerusalem, I had a flashback of another life that I loved, and I wanted to stay in Jerusalem forever. And I am going back there at 84, and I'm going to live there. I just love it.
1: Oh, my gosh. That's so beautiful. That's wonderful. Wow. I bet going back to that place will bring back a lot of magical things and memories. I'm so excited for you.
2: This is a great story, isn't it?
1: Yeah, it really is.
2: What has been one of the strangest past life stories you've ever heard, Sarah?
1: Oh, my gosh. I had this woman come in. Yeah, she wanted to heal her allergies. And she was in her 70s, and she had a bunch of grandkids. And she just wanted to heal her allergies because they were debilitating. And it was hard for her to visit her grandkids. And so she came in for her session. And under hypnosis, she remembers another lifetime where she was an extraterrestrial coming to Earth for the first time, and the atmosphere was so debilitating that she was allergic to it. And she realized in that moment that her allergies came from that lifetime. And she was completely shocked because at the time she didn't believe in extraterrestrials.
2: That is interesting.
1: Yeah.
2: Next up, let's go to Jenny in Gainesville, Florida. Welcome to the show. Hi, Jenny.
4: Hi, how are you all this evening?
2: We're good. Thank
1: good.
2: You.
4: Hi. Okay, I wanted to know, once you've been hypnotized, is it easier to be rehypnotized?
1: Yes, and it's like go ahead. Sorry.
4: And also, can you be unhypnotized?
2: Well, now, what do you mean by unhypnotized?
4: So you're not susceptible, because is there like trigger words that can put you into a hypnotic state, or I don't really understand how it works. But.
1: Right. So there are keywords. If you wanted to go into the hypnotic state faster, if you're working with a specific hypnotist, they might give you a keyword that would bring you under hypnosis. But here's the thing. It's you, they are only the guide, and you will feel this way too. Nothing can be done against your will when it comes to hypnosis. So it's only with your permission and your permission only that you would go into that state. So you can go into hypnosis faster and easier once you have done it one time. And the reason is it feels like a muscle that you're working. So the more you access that state, the easier it is. Just like if you think about that state when you wake up in the morning, that's really all that's happening in hypnosis, is your hypnotist is helping you get into that state. That state when you still have access to your dream, that's it. And then you can explore your own consciousness. So it's very safe and very easy. And if it's not something you like to do, again, nothing could be done against your will.
2: The power of the mind is one of the fascinating things, Sarah, isn't it?
1: Yes, it really is, George. The power of the mind. We often forget that we have the power within our mind to actually find out about these ancient civilizations, uncover lost knowledge, heal ourselves, figure out about our soul. It's the power within us.
2: Let's go to Ramona in Tacoma, Washington, on the Wild Card Line. Hello, Ramona.
5: Hi, are you able to hear me? Good.
2: Yeah, we can hear you.
5: Perfect. Hi, Sarah. Hi, George. Thank you for taking my call.
2: Sure.
5: Sarah, I heard that you stated that your son, when he was 11, his vision was becoming worse and worse. And my daughter, so it's the same thing with her. She's 12, and her vision just digresses every year that I take her into the eye doctor. And so George already asked the question. You answered it. You don't do it over the phone, so I'm not able to use you. So when I'm looking for a hypnosis, what am I looking for? So I know that, you know, I'm hoping to get my
1: child
5: vision fixed.
1: Right. So you would look for someone who does work with children. But you can ask your daughter to talk to her body. And so what your daughter could do is just say, eyes, why are you getting worse? Like I think we often forget that we ourselves can talk to our bodies. And so you can have her ask herself.
2: Now, Sarah, hypnotism doesn't correct every vision issue, right?
1: No, it really depends on the person, because essentially what I've learned from thousands of sessions is that we have lessons we want to learn in this life. And so sometimes we choose these things that we would consider debilitating on purpose to teach us something, and then it would not be healed.
2: Are there medical specialists that deal with hypnosis?
1: Of course.
2: Are they doctors?
1: Sometimes doctors learn hypnosis techniques. Sometimes doctors use hypnosis. So it depends on what type of doctor you're going to, but it's becoming more accepted now and used in many different ways.
2: Was it considered quackery years ago?
1: It was. It was considered quackery, and it was actually against a lot of religions. And there's a reason for that, because when you tune into yourself, you can find out anything. And once you tune in to these deeper layers, people can't lie to you because you know the truth yourself. So certain types of groups that have wanted to have control over their population would say it was against the rules.
2: First time caller George is with us in Hesperia, California. Hi, George.
6: Hey, how's it going, Tocayo?
2: Good to see you.
6: I say Tocayo because my name is George, but in the Mexican heritage, when somebody has the same name as you, you call them Tocayo.
1: Oh, I love it.
2: I didn't know that. Good to know.
6: Sarah, I'm just, your brain, how you talk and everything, it just makes so much sense. I have a couple of questions. You know, the hypnosis and all that, it's real intriguing, you know, makes you think, you know, try it and stuff, but I'm more of like a self-healing person. Like I talk to myself and I say, hey, George, what are you doing wrong? You got to do this and that. In society now, people think that that's crazy, but I mean, I think that you should talk to yourself and like a self-healing thing. I was just asking, is there any like some type of like a self hypnotism, like meditation type of deal where it's just yourself and it's not somebody else?
2: Good question. Yeah. What do you think, Sarah? Go ahead.
1: Yes. Oh my gosh. See, George, you're doing such a great job. Keep it up, because that's what I think we all need to do more is talk to ourselves more, our body, and ask our body what's going on. But listen, George, you can do this yourself. If you just make yourself a recording, if you wanted to, you could just ask questions in your recording, put yourself in this state. If you go to my website, theholistichypnotist.com, there's things on there where it shows you how to do this if you were interested in something like that. Or you can just do it yourself. You can just literally just ask yourself. Keep it up. Keep talking to yourself. Keep doing the self-healing. It's great.
2: Have you seen a dramatic change in people's personalities under hypnotism?
1: Yes. It depends. If you're talking to a past life version of themselves, they have a completely different personality sometimes. It's just like multiple personalities that, like, it's amazing. One personality might be allergic to a certain product and another isn't. And it's not like you're invoking multiple personalities. It's just that you can actually tune into the deeper aspects of their soul. And it's actually so beneficial for a person to see that they're so much more than just who they are in this one physical body, that you can tap into knowledge, you can tap into different techniques, you can tap into healing techniques. There's so many things you can do.
2: Sarah, keep in touch with us, and we'll see you at some event sometime, okay?
1: Sounds good, George.
2: Sarah Bressman-Cosme talking about hypnotism at its best. For Dan Galante, Donna Walker, Tom Danheiser, Sue Trikas, Lex Lonehood, Sean Latasur, Alec Fernandez, Stephanie Smith, Tim Banal, George Knapp, and Richard Serrett, I'm George Norrie, somewhere out there on Coast to Coast AM. We'll see you on our next edition. Until then, be safe, everyone.

0: Iran feels the effects on Karg Island, the export hub of 90% of its oil before the war.
1: Fox's Lucas Tomlinson reporting from Dubai, the United Arab Emirates. The U.S. plans to indict former Cuban President Raul Castro, according to a Department of Justice official who spoke on the condition of anonymity to Reuters. The possible indictment of the 94-year-old brother of Fidel is related to the downing of aircraft. Africa CDC, the continent's top public health body, today confirmed a new Ebola outbreak in Congo's remote Ituri province with 246 suspected cases and 65 deaths. 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
1: Today is Federal Reserve Chairman Jerome Powell's last day as chair, Fox's Jessica Rosenthal explains.
5: Despite pressure from President Trump to leave the chair position, Jay Powell stayed on until his second four-year term ended, and that's today. He said late last month, rather than leave entirely, he'd stay on the Board of Governors because of the Trump administration's initial effort to investigate cost overruns of the Federal Reserve building renovations.
6: My concern is really about the series of legal attacks on the Fed, which threaten our ability to conduct monetary policy without considering political factors.
5: Powell made those remarks even after the U.S. Attorney's Office in D.C. closed the criminal investigation and turned the case over to the Fed's Office of Inspector General. Jessica Rosenthal, Fox News.
1: Powell began serving as chair in 2018. He'll remain on the Board of Governors for the time being. The Arizona Attorney General has announced that she has made over 140 indictments and millions of dollars recovered relating to health care fraud in the state. Fox 10 Phoenix is Taylor Wirtz has the latest.
7: Attorney General Chris May says behavioral health code billing on the American Indian Health Plan has seen a 92% decline since her office took action in 2023. More than 140 people and entities related to the fraud have been indicted. Governor Katie Hobbs announced Thursday she's launching a new AI tool through Arizona's health care cost containment system to detect and fight fraud. A Medicaid claims prepayment review system that uses AI to rank claims from fraud, waste, and abuse before a payment is made. This all comes after the state has spent the last few years recovering from a massive billion-dollar fraud scheme, with vulnerable people on Arizona's American Indian Health Plan paying the price.
1: Vice President J.D. Vance has said that any states that do not properly crack down on health care fraud will lose federal funding. I'm Deborah Valentine. This is Fox News.

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1: Significantly degraded. Good morning, I'm Gordon Deal, along with Nicole Murray, on this Friday, May 15th. Glad you could be with us. Here's what we have for you this hour.
2: U.S. Central Command says American forces have eliminated more than 90% of Iran's naval mines.
1: Sticking points remain after 2 days of talks between President Trump and his counterpart in China.
2: The Supreme Court for now is upholding male access to a widely used abortion pill.
1: And you've heard of the TACO approach to tariffs. The new acronym is NACHO, as in Not a Chance Hormuz Opens.
3: It stands for Not a Chance Hormuz Opens, clearly playing off of this TACO trade that we've seen floating around markets for close to a year now. And this TACO concept stands for Trump always chickens out. It dates back to kind of when we went through the tariff debacle.
1: Hannah Aaron Lang at MarketWatch on how the nacho trade is taking shape on Wall Street. The leaders of the world's two biggest powers have wrapped up their latest summit, with each saying important progress was made in stabilizing relations, but differences persist. Over tea and lunch earlier today in Beijing, President Trump and Chinese President Xi Jinping huddled for nearly 3 hours of talks.
4: He's a man I respect greatly. Become really a friend. We've known each other now 11 years, almost 12 years. It's a long time. And we've settled a lot of different problems that other people wouldn't have been able to settle.
1: The thorniest issues, Beijing has shown little interest in pressuring Tehran to resolve the conflict in Iran, even though Trump said in an interview on Fox News that Xi had offered to help. And the White House believes China can still do more to stem the flow of Chinese-made chemicals into Mexico used to make illicit fentanyl. One area where Trump says they agree that Iran cannot be allowed to have a nuclear weapon and must reopen the Strait of Hormuz. Even though Iran continues its chokehold on the Strait of Hormuz, the head of U.S. forces in the Middle East has testified that the bombing campaign against the Islamic Republic achieved all of its objectives to significantly degrade the country's military capabilities. Admiral Brad Cooper of U.S. Central Command told the Senate Armed Services Committee yesterday that forces have destroyed more than 90% of Iran's naval mines, but he acknowledged Iran still maintains some capabilities to threaten ships. Cooper said recent reporting, too, that Iran retains about 70% of its ballistic missile inventory is inaccurate, but declined to get into specifics.
5: The numbers that I've seen in open source are not accurate. I think what also is not taken into consideration is more than just the numbers. It's the command and control that's been shattered.
1: When asked about how long the conflict will continue, Cooper pointed out that the ceasefire reached on April 7th remains in effect, despite the ongoing U.S. Navy's blockade of Iranian ports and exchanges of fire last week. The Supreme Court is allowing doctors to continue mailing an abortion pill to patients without first seeing them in person. The decision yesterday keeps on hold an earlier lower court ruling that would have curtailed access to mifepristone, the most common way to end a pregnancy. Here's this morning's Mike Gavin.
6: The decision by the nation's highest court ensures that patients nationwide will continue to have broad access to mifepristone while litigation brought by the state of Louisiana moves forward. Louisiana is challenging the FDA's relaxed policy for obtaining the drug. The order came after a federal appellate court earlier this month reinstated an FDA rule requiring mifepristone to be dispensed in person. Two pharmaceutical companies that manufacture the drug had warned that the ruling caused confusion and chaos for patients, abortion providers and pharmacies. Gordon.
1: Thank you, Mike. The justice's intervention arose out of a lawsuit Louisiana filed against the FDA last year that threatened to cut off mail access to mifepristone nationwide, including in states where abortion is legal. Mifepristone is taken with a second drug to terminate an early pregnancy. If you've missed anything from today's program, by the way, you can stream or download the podcast. 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
1: Thanks for spending time with us. Welcome into Friday. Before they fight for next year's congressional majorities, Democrats and Republicans are duking it out over congressional maps in the states they control throughout the country, as seen most recently in Virginia's emotional roller coaster. Analysis from Jim Antle, executive editor at the Washington Examiner. Jim, how do you see it?
2: So, you know, when you have a wave election that benefits a party out of power, there are usually two things that happen. One is that the national climate is going against the party that holds the White House or the party that's in power in Congress, and we're certainly seeing that right now. But what also normally happens is you've got a bunch of seats, usually a disproportionately large number of seats, where they're especially exposed, where the majority party is really at risk, and you know, the party out of power sweeps a bunch of those seats. And already, even before all of the redistricting stuff, because of partisan sorting, past wave elections, gerrymandering that's already in place, things like that, the Republican House majority was structured it to be much safer than past majorities, such as the one that the Republicans lost in the midterms of 2018. So then when you add in all of this redistricting, which one is an attempt to lock in new safe seats for the Republicans, and two, to create some pickup opportunities for Republicans. So it's not just Democrats who are seeking to gain additional seats. Republicans have some seats that they'll have a shot at too, you know, assuming their gerrymandering works the way they want it to. And so the combination of those things, even though the national climate looks really bad for Republicans, could minimize their losses.
1: So there was an interesting point brought up in your piece, and that is a real election wave even possible anymore, given, as you referenced, things like the gerrymandering or perhaps the new maps?
2: Well, some people think that it isn't, and some, including some people who are close to House Speaker Mike Johnson, he continues to have hope that he is going to remain Speaker in the next Congress. But, you know, the flip side of that is a lot of these majorities now are not very big, and that's certainly true of the Republicans' majority right now. So you may not really need a true wave election to flip control of the House. So in 2022, those midterms, certainly Republicans underperformed. And you could debate whether that was really a red wave, but they still won enough seats to take the House. Senate was a little bit more disappointing for them, but they managed to gain control of the House. And so that's one of the things Republicans are up against, is that even if they're able to wall off a number of these seats from Democratic challengers, Democrats don't really have to pick up that many seats to take control.
1: Yeah. We're speaking with Jim Antle, executive editor at the Washington Examiner. The piece is called Republicans Build the Wall Against a Blue Wave. Talk about some of these contested Senate seats that may not have been in the conversation like a year ago.
2: Well, certainly Democrats are hoping they have a path to take the Senate. And then the Senate Republican majority is not quite as small. It's 53-47, which is actually not that bad sized of a majority. So it required Democrats to pick up a number of seats to flip it. But they're trying to compete in North Carolina, which has been more of a swing state, even if it has gone red in the past few presidential elections, and where Senator Tom Tillis, after a clash with President Trump, isn't running for re-election. So you have a different candidate, it turned it into an open seat. But they also think they've got a shot in some redder states, like Texas, like Alaska, even Ohio, where, you know, President Trump won by more than 10 points last time around. They're trying to contest some of these seats, Iowa. And, of course, Senator Susan Collins is up for re-election in Maine, which is the bluest state with a Republican senator right now. So it would be tough, but Democrats are hoping that, one, they have the right candidates to contest some of these seats, and, two, that the national climate is just bad enough for Republicans that maybe they got a shot.
1: Yeah. To finish up along those lines, then, what current polling tells us about the congressional races?
2: Well, I mean, the Democrats are favored in the generic congressional ballot, which is the poll that asks people which party they would prefer see win control of Congress. Now, that doesn't always translate into what specific races, how they'll turn out, especially since, you know, in certain races, there'll be campaigning and people spending a lot of money and so forth. But, you know, it is one of the big indicators. And, you know, I think the Real Clear Politics average has Democrats up by a little bit more than 5 points, but there are some polls that have it as big of a lead as, you know, about 10 points.
1: Thanks, Jim. Jim Antle, executive editor at the Washington Examiner. 20 minutes now after the hour on This Morning, America's First News. Here's Nicole Murray.
3: And now, the three big things you need to know. Number one.
4: President Trump and Chinese President Xi Jinping have wrapped up their two-day summit, claiming progress was made regarding trade, but differences remain regarding Iran, Taiwan, and more. Trump spoke briefly before today's meetings.
5: We did discuss Iran. We feel very similar to Iran. We want that to end. We don't want them to have a nuclear weapon. We want the straits open. We're closing it now. They closed it, then we closed it on top of them.
4: Trump told Fox News that China plans to invest billions of dollars in the companies run by the CEOs who joined the U.S. president on the trip to Beijing.
3: Number two.
4: The head of U.S. forces in the Middle East told senators that the bombing campaign against Iran has achieved all its objectives to significantly degrade the company's military capabilities. Admiral Brad Cooper testifying.
6: It's more than just the numbers. It's the command and control that's been shattered. It's a significant degradation in capability. And it's the lack of any ability to then produce any missiles or drones on the back end. I think we have to take a holistic look at that.
4: Cooper also claimed the U.S. military had a near-perfect record avoiding civilian casualties in Iran.
3: Number three.
4: California police say they are investigating after a man allegedly shot and killed his brother and then set his home on fire. Santa Clara Police Chief Corey Morgan discussing the damage from yesterday's incident.
7: As the fire intensified and additional gunfire continued, officers began evacuating nearby homes, establishing containment, and coordinating a large-scale public safety response.
4: Police say the shooter, identified as Matthew Heflin, turned the gun on himself. Six migrants, including a 14-year-old boy, have been found dead inside a train boxcar in Texas. Laredo Mayor Victor Trevino.
8: Based on preliminary medical reports, they did not pass away in our city, but they were discovered here after hours of suffering.
4: Officials say the bodies were found on Sunday. Crude oil prices are higher this morning by roughly 3%. And big entertainment coming our way. It has been announced that Madonna, Shakira, and BTS will be performing at the 2026 FIFA World Cup Final Halftime Show on July 19th.
1: Like the age range is there.
4: What do you mean?
1: Madonna, 67.
4: Oh,
1: Shakira,
4: I see.
1: 49. BTS, like, I don't know, they're like roughly 30 years old.
4: Yeah.
1: Down average.
4: Entertainment lineup, I think, is a chef's kiss for this one.
1: Yeah.
4: Yeah.
1: Okay.
4: You like dancing, moving your hips with Shakira.
1: Probably.
4: Love it.
1: Yeah. I wanted to marry Madonna in the 80s.
4: I believe that.
1: Yeah.
4: It could happen.
1: She's a couple years older, but.
4: It could happen.
1: Still?
4: Maybe.
1: I don't think so. 22 minutes after the hour.
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0: Pleasure with us. Older workers are calling it quits in droves. Before you join them, though, make sure you've crunched the numbers. Three considerations from Elizabeth O'Brien, senior personal finance reporter at Barron's. Elizabeth, give us numbers.
1: Yeah, more of them seem to be doing it. The share of Americans 55 plus in the workforce is falling. So it fell to about 37% in April, down from 40% about 6 years ago. So more people are calling it quits.
0: Are the reasons always the same? Like, what do we know about that?
1: Yeah, they typically are about the same. Although one thing that might be different now is that we are, you know, we've had 3+ years of excellent stock market returns. So some of this is a happy story. Some of this is people looking at their 401k balance and saying, hey, looks like I can afford this. So that might be different this year, but a lot of times it's consistent and not always for a happy reason. A lot of it is, you know, your health might not hold up, either that or a loved one's health. You might have to be a caregiver, or you might get laid off. So unfortunately, a lot of this, nearly half in surveys, nearly half of people who retire early do so because of a hardship.
0: Mm. All right. So let's break down these three things to consider here if you're retiring early. Number one, health care. What should we know here?
1: This is a biggie. So as we all know, when you turn 65, you become eligible for Medicare, you know, the government insurance program for people 65 and over, which is not free, but it is cheaper than the alternative before you hit 65. If you retire before then and you need to buy your own coverage on the Affordable Care Act marketplaces, otherwise known as Obamacare, those costs have really soared this year, unfortunately. So you've really got to price that out before you make the leap.
0: Yeah, that's no small endeavor. Boy, if you have to pay, I guess, out of pocket, geez, I mean, that could be close to a mortgage at times.
1: Absolutely, absolutely. And unfortunately, costs are highest for older adults on the marketplaces because insurers can charge older consumers up to 3 times more than their younger counterparts. So we're talking hundreds of dollars in premiums, maybe

0: be pushing $1,000, you know, depending on where you live, in monthly premiums. And then the deductibles on top of that, you're looking for the bronze plan, which is the lowest coverage tier, you know, $7,000. The average deductible is over $7,000, meaning for everything but a few preventive services, you have to shell that, you know, pay that before your insurance kicks in. So it is really a considerable outlay. That folks should really be aware of. Yeah.
1: We're speaking with Elizabeth O'Brien, senior personal finance reporter at Barron's. The story is called Retiring Early. Consider these three things first. Also on the list, your portfolio, obviously.
0: Yeah, and, you know, like I said, we're sitting on, three-plus good years of blockbuster returns, actually. And so, you know, maybe you're feeling good, but just do the math to make sure. You know, there's no magic number for retirement. I'm old enough that I remember when it used to be a million, and now people are saying the magic number is 1.46 million on a, you know, recent survey. But yeah, in reality, there is no magic number. It comes down to what you plan to spend, right, your expenses. So one general rule says you should multiply your expected annual expenses by 25, and that gives you a ballpark of how much you should have saved, which is based on the assumption that you'll withdraw about 4% of your portfolio each year. Now, in reality, you can probably withdraw a little bit more than that, but yeah, that's sort of a conservative goal.
1: Thanks, Elizabeth. Elizabeth O'Brien, senior personal finance reporter at Barron's. 30 minutes now after the hour on This Morning, America's First News.
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1: Glad you're with us. Welcome into Friday, May 15th. Gordon Deal with Nicole Murray. Some of our top stories and headlines. No significant breakthroughs announced at the two-day summit between President Trump and his counterpart in China. Supreme Court upholds mail access to a widely used abortion pill. The CENTCOM chief testifies that Iran's hold on the Strait of Hormuz has weakened. The S&P 500 reached a fresh record high. Patriots and Seahawks will kick off the NFL season on Wednesday, September 9th, and what a salesman in Texas did after a chance encounter with a woman suffering with health issues. That story in about 20 minutes. You've heard of the taco trade. Right now, there's a new Wall Street acronym borrowed from the pages of a Tex-Mex menu. Enter NACHO, or Not a Chance Hormuz Opens. Relatedly, crude oil futures are higher by about 3% this morning at $109 a barrel. Here's Hannah Aaron Lang, markets reporter at the Wall Street Journal. Hannah, where'd it come from?
2: This is an acronym that I would say has really just like popped up in the last few weeks among investors. And yeah, as you mentioned, it stands for Not a Chance Hormuz Opens, clearly playing off of this taco trade that we've seen floating around markets for close to a year now. And this taco concept stands for Trump always chickens out. It dates back to kind of when we went through the tariff debacle in the spring of 2025. The president announced his initial sweeping tariffs plan, markets tanked, and then he sort of walked back that plan. Markets rebounded. So that has been present in markets for quite some time now. And then NACHO is kind of playing off of that, with the idea being that, you know, the U.S. and Iran are currently in this kind of stalemate that is not quite war, not quite peace. And, you know, one major implication for investors is that the Strait of Hormuz, this crucial route for global energy exports and imports, will remain effectively shut. And so the idea is that, you know, investors should be prepared for, or should maybe price in higher for longer oil prices.
1: Wait, somebody in your story said that this is a hard economy to wreck right now.
2: Mm-hmm.
1: Meaning what?
2: So the idea is there is this kind of risk hanging over markets, but investors have mostly been able to keep blowing right past that, right, and send stocks to fresh records. And that's because, you know, huge reason for that is because earnings have been so good in the first quarter, you know, especially in the tech world, especially in the AI trade. You know, investors are piling into shares of chip stocks, for example, but also because the economy as a whole seems relatively resilient right now. You know, the job market has held up for the most part, and things looked pretty good until we got that inflation report on Tuesday that showed, you know, prices were picking up faster than expected.
1: Yeah. We're speaking with Hannah Aaron Lang, markets reporter at the Wall Street Journal. The story is called The NACHO Trade is Taking Shape on Wall Street. That's the latest acronym from investors. It's called Not a Chance Hormuz Opens. Somebody, too, said Hormuz won't open until the economic costs start piling up. How much else are they going to pile up? We watch oil prices soar. As you mentioned, Tuesday's inflation rate was nothing to write home about. So what does that mean once they start piling up?
2: Yeah, I mean, this is something that I think, you know, both investors and everyday Americans would not like to see.

0: inflation rate. And you are, you know, for what it's worth, seeing those moves in markets early this week. Oil prices are up, treasury yields are up, and stocks are down as of Tuesday in response to that inflation report.
1: Thanks, Hannah. Hannah Aaron Lang, markets reporter at the Wall Street Journal. If you've missed anything from today's show, there's an easy way to catch up. All you have to do is tell your Alexa, Siri, or Google to play This Morning with Gordon Deal. 21 minutes now in front of the hour on This Morning, America's First News. Coming up next, driverless vehicles struggle to move through a neighborhood in Atlanta.
2: Lunch was great, but this traffic is awful.
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0: Thanks for joining us. Welcome into Friday. It is time now for the mic drop with this morning's Mike Gavin.
1: Good morning. Well, we have a couple stories about wayward vehicles to talk about today. Let's start in Atlanta, where driverless Waymo cars have become prevalent in the city. But what happens when they're empty? Apparently, they're hanging out together in one neighborhood. According to WSB-TV, residents in one northwest Atlanta neighborhood say dozens of Waymo cars ended up circling their cul-de-sac. One resident said that on a typical morning, 50 driverless cars came through just between the hours of 6 and 7. Residents say they started seeing the autonomous cars about 2 months ago, but groups and large numbers of Waymos just circling in and out only started in the last couple of weeks. To help stop the parade, a resident put up a sign indicating that there were children at play nearby, which blocked all the Waymos from entering the cul-de-sac. But then there was another problem. 8 of the cars became stuck trying to figure out how to turn around.
2: Which way?

0: Where did he go? Which way did he go?
1: I mean, at least they recognized, I guess, the sign about the kids. I mean, that's an encouraging sign, at least. That's at least the sign stopped them. We know how to stop them, Gordon.
2: Yeah.
1: We just don't know how to get them to turn around and go away.
2: Man, I mean, I guess you could really mess around with somebody's neighborhood if you wanted to.
1: Yeah, right.
2: You could go to that cul-de-sac and put a sign that says, no U-turns.
1: Right, yes.
2: Then what do they do?
1: Yeah.
2: They just drive straight through the cul-de-sac, through somebody's fence and into a ditch somewhere or something. What? I mean,
1: yeah.
2: 50 came through?
1: In one hour, at 6 o'clock in the morning.
2: A car per morning. A car per minute.
1: Per minute, basically. Yeah.
2: Goodness.
1: Yeah. Just hanging out. Got nowhere else to go.
2: And Houston's doing what here, so to speak?
1: Nobody's doing anything. I guess the reset button. Yeah, I guess if they're not not causing any accidents per se, or not really causing any problems, they're just being a nuisance. At
2: wow.
1: this point.
2: Where's the reset button? Can we turn this thing off and on? Like the main button that controls these things.
1: A reboot,
2: like, right?
1: Obviously. Yeah. I mean, that's what you do. Can we unplug it and plug it back in at this point? Because I think we need that.
2: Goodness.
1: And 40 years before Waymo, TV viewers were enthralled by Kit from Knight Rider, an autonomous car before we knew what that was. However, back in the 80s, Kit was nothing more than a creation of Hollywood magic. That's why officials at an Illinois museum are scratching their heads after a replica Kit somehow got a speeding ticket in New York City, despite never leaving the exhibit floor. Officials at the Volo Museum said they were stunned when a $50 traffic ticket from the Big Apple arrived in the mail, accusing their black 1982 Pontiac Firebird Trans Am replica of speeding through Brooklyn on April 22nd. According to the citation, a traffic camera clocked the car traveling 36 in a 25-mile-per-hour zone. The summons includes photos of a black Trans Am bearing the California vanity plate Knight, matching the novelty plate displayed on the museum's replica kit. Museum officials say the traffic camera likely incorrectly matched a different car's vanity plate to the Illinois display car, even though the plate is not a valid registration and the vehicle has not been driven on public roads in years.
2: Oh, really?
1: So you don't believe it?
2: No.
1: You believe someone from Illinois was driving this car through Brooklyn a couple of weeks ago?
2: I do. I do.
1: Okay.
2: All right. Or while at the museum, after the lights went out.
1: Oh.
2: Yeah.
1: Yeah, see, I didn't see where you were going there.
2: Kid opened the door.
1: Awakened.
2: And went for a drive.
1: Yeah. The next Knight Rider reboot, basically, is what this is.
2: Yep.
1: The seeds of that are being planted.
2: And then, conveniently, Kit refuses to talk when, he reparks himself inside the museum. Now says nothing.
1: That makes some sense. Right. Yeah, I was just going to go with another version of AI, meaning that, AI screwed up this ticket. That's probably the more logical explanation.
2: Sure.
1: But I do like where you're going with that, because I would like to see a Knight Rider reboot.
2: Yeah. The New York City Police Department should know Kit doesn't get tickets. We don't give tickets to Kit.
1: Yeah, come on. Let Kit go by.
2: That theme, by the way, always stuck in your head, right? Dun-dun, dun-dun, dun-dun.
1: That one?
2: Dun-dun,
1: yeah.
2: Dun-dun.
1: This one's the whole rest of the morning. Thanks.
2: 13 minutes in front of the hour.
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1: Thanks for spending time with us. An analysis of biological clocks throughout the human body suggests that too few hours of sleep and too many may speed aging in the brain, heart, lung, and immune system, and is associated with a wide range of diseases. Study leader Junhao Wen, assistant professor of radiology at Columbia University, says across the entire body, a coordinated U-shaped pattern emerged. In the UK population, both short sleep, that's fewer than 6 hours, and long sleep, greater than 8 hours, were associated with faster aging, while the least amount of aging occurred in people who reported between 6.4 and 7.8 hours of sleep per day. This does not mean that sleep duration alone causes organs to age faster or slower, but it suggests that both insufficient and excessive sleep may be markers of poorer overall health across the body. 8 minutes now in front of the hour on This Morning. Once again, here's Nicole Murray.
2: And now, the three big things you need to know. Number one.
3: President Trump and Chinese President Xi Jinping said trade talks were productive during their two-day summit. However, the leaders added that there were differences of opinion over issues like Iran, Taiwan, and more. Trump made brief comments before today's meetings.
4: We've made some fantastic trade deals, great for both countries.
3: Trump added that his Chinese counterpart agreed that Iran can never have a nuclear weapon and must reopen the Strait of Hormuz.
2: Number two.
3: The Supreme Court has maintained male access to the abortion pill mifepristone. The move sets aside a lower court order that blocked abortion providers from prescribing the medication through telehealth and shipping it to patients without first seeing them in person.
2: Number three.
3: The CDC says there are no hantavirus cases in the country as of yesterday, as the agency monitors 41 people across the U.S. for the virus. CDC Dr. David Fitter.
5: We're working very closely with all the state and local health departments to monitor everybody, all the contacts that are coming back. Again, we would defer to the jurisdictions or the states about announcements that they would make about their residents, but we are tracking everything very closely.
3: The CDC has advised those who are being monitored to stay at home and avoid people for 42 days. A North Texas man whom excerpts for both prosecutors and defense attorneys had said was intellectually disabled became the 600th person executed in the state since 1982 for the killing of a retired 77-year-old college professor. Officials say Edward Busby Jr. received a lethal injection. Two people aboard a small plane are dead after the aircraft crashed into a house in Akron, Ohio, causing a fire. Christy Gold lives near where the crash occurred.
6: You just heard a real quick whining of it, like it was like revving, and then all of a sudden, boom, and an explosion, and our house shook.
3: The impacted house and a neighboring residence was evacuated with no injuries reported to the occupants. A Tucker research poll found that 64% of U.S. workers believe it is important to show artificial intelligence common courtesy, like saying please or thank you, because it helps the application to perform better.
1: Yeah, I could sort of see that. Like after you did the story a couple of months ago, I put the sassy version of my my Alexa, like Amazon Echo Dot on.
3: Okay.
1: So I'll say, you know, Alexa, who sings that song? And she'll say, oh, that's Lynyrd Skynyrd.
3: Right.
1: I'll say thank you, and she'll say, boy, you sure do know your Southern rock or something.
3: Aww,
1: like that.
3: Yeah, see? Everyone wants to feel appreciated, even robots.
1: 6 minutes now in front of the hour.
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10: 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So I think on the website, it's futureofspace.org. Is that right? No, Future of Space. I just go to the Sebon Theater website in Los Angeles. LA people know this theater. It's in Beverly Hills. There's a two-ticket deal you can get, so you can come both nights. But we trade stories about our lives growing up, how we became committed to our craft. But mind you, in his case, he was Jewish growing up in Montreal, which was a Catholic city. And he was on the football team in high school, and he was home for one of the high holidays on a Friday at sundown, and he couldn't make the football practice, and he was cut from the team. And this freaked him out. It's like, I was cut from the team for being Jewish, basically? What's that about? So there's stories in there where we learn about how he needed to overcome this. And then, of course, it comes back to my life, because I'm old enough to have been through times where people with my skin color were not warmly welcomed into the sciences. Oh, yeah, I could dance for you. I could do athletics for you. So nothing compared with what my parents experienced. So I don't want to claim, you know, hardship like the folks who had hoses and dogs sicked on them. But right. There were challenges, and we trade these stories. And it's so warm and so, like I said, it's a friendship that's become a bromance, and it's we've been sharing it with the public, and we just thought we'd put it on the stage.
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0: left with the same fanfare as when he arrived in China. I'm Dave Anthony, Fox News. There was a band and a red carpet as President Trump got onto Air Force One following 2 days of meetings with leader Xi Jinping.
1: It's an honor to be here. We'll be back, and I believe on September 24th or thereabouts, President Xi's going to be coming to the United States.
0: Fox's Doug Luzader reports.
2: Before he left China, the president told Sean Hannity that Xi did offer assistance in ending the conflict, saying China agrees that Iran can never possess a nuclear weapon, and that the Strait of Hormuz should reopen. And the president says he got a commitment that China would not give Iran what he called military equipment.
3: When you say support, they're not fighting a war with us or anything.
2: No.
3: He said he's not going to give military equipment. That's a big statement. He said that today. That's a big statement. Said that strongly.
0: The Trump-Xi talks also included trade deals in Taiwan, which the U.S. supports militarily, but China considers the island its territory, not independent. On the flight back to Washington, the president has posted on Truth Social something new for D.C. he's going to create, the National Garden of American Heroes, calling it a magnificent exhibition of statues featuring founding fathers, military warriors, religious leaders, athletes, entertainers. He wrote it'll be located in a now barren field along the Potomac River. A win for pro-choice supporters at the Supreme Court, keeping the abortion pill mifepristone still available for women by mail, keeping a lower court ruling on hold.
4: That ruling determined an in-person visit to a doctor was necessary to receive the medication. The companies asked the Supreme Court to block the lower court's decision and allow patients to receive the pills by mail. Thursday, the High Court granted the drug maker's emergency request while the legal challenge plays out.
0: Fox's Kristen Goodwin. Texas put a killer to death last night, the state's 600th execution in the last 50 years. In his last words, Edward Busby said he was sorry for the death of a woman in 2004. 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
5: All right, good morning to you on a Friday morning. We're glad you're with us here on the Mark Cox Morning Show, and we have lots of questions this morning as we go on the air here on the 15th day of the month. the Ides of May, I guess that's what I'd call this. I was driving in this morning. I don't know if you guys have noticed this yet or not. If you're listening, I assume you heard the sound of silence there at the top of the hour. We are having some technical difficulties here this morning. Obviously not with you hearing my voice and all that stuff. We are having some difficulty getting our commercial system to play this morning. And if you've been listening the last hour or so, you might have heard programming drop out occasionally. You heard the Gordon Deal show. You heard some of that stuff. You heard the news at the top of the hour. But you didn't hear commercials. We're having trouble with that particular system. Did I sum that up properly,
6: Kim? Yeah. I mean, we're on it. We're working on it. And it should be figured out here hopefully soon. But, yeah, we're on the air. That's what matters, right?
5: Well, that's what matters. So the show might sound a little bit different to you as we move along here. Because normally where I would say, Ethan, let's go to a commercial break. Right now, there are no commercial breaks. Now, some people might celebrate that. Some people might say, well, you know, sometimes we think there are too many commercials. That's commercial radio, right? It's somebody's got to pay the bills. That's how you pay the bills, and they keep the lights on down here. So, of course, it is priority number one for us to get that thing back up and working. And our crack engineering team, including Tricia, are already working on it this morning. So we'll see what happens here. Just kind of hang with us and all that good stuff. The president is apparently headed back now from China. If you were paying attention to that. So did you see any of his interview with Sean Hannity?
6: I heard some of it. Do you think he'll ever be able to say China without China?
5: China. That's just the way he's always talking about it. China. And since he's been a candidate, since he came down the escalator, whatever, there at Trump Tower all those years ago, one thing that he pointed out was that China has been taking advantage of the U.S. for years. And to a large extent, he's been able to impact that, right? I mean, we know that. So anyway, his summit to go over there is a big deal. To have Xi over here in September is a big deal. It's better to be talking than not to be talking. Did they agree on everything? No. If you look at the U.S. media coverage of what happened over there versus what's coming out of the Chinese state media, I don't know how much they actually got accomplished. Maybe some business deals. At least they're not butting heads over what's going on in Iran. Xi needs it to be fixed, too. And I heard somebody say this morning, there's a pretty good chance the Chinese don't think Iran should have a nuclear weapon either, mm-hmm. because they're just not responsible.
6: Who would think that Iran should have a nuclear weapon, except for Iran?
5: Maybe Russia.
6: Yeah, I think these meetings, as much as we want to hear the big trade deals that came out of it and some other sort of, oh, there's a peace this or whatever, sometimes these meetings seem just as important to just go and show face and to make sure that we keep that relationship. Because we have had, as you said, Mark, some run-ins with China related to tariffs and, I mean, many, many other things. And, it, you know, if we're looking at any other country in the world the United States is directly competing with, it's China.
5: China. So the president did talk a lot about that with Sean Hannity last night. I don't know if you had a chance to see any of that or hear any of it this morning. It was the only Trump sound after what happened as the president wrapped things up. So all of the media has been grabbing this sound from the president this morning talking about what's going on. Now, what does everybody want to talk about? Well, you know, the CEOs went over there. They're talking about trying to get business deals, obviously. All you have to do is say Elon Musk, and the heads of the left simply implode. They can't process in their brain. They thought they had gotten rid of Elon Musk. They thought he and Donald Trump hated each other. And then they realized, of course, that is not the case. It probably never was the case. It certainly drew people's attention from whatever the hell else was going on when the two of them briefly seemed to be feuding, and now Elon Musk gets on Air Force One and flies to China. The left gets played so much on all of this stuff. It's unbelievable. The president had a lot to say yesterday, particularly on the mainstream media, on the farm bill, on gas prices, on the CEOs and what they were doing in China. Ethan, is my computer sound on over here? Do we know?
6: We'll be in a second, it sounds like.
5: We're checking to see if I'm able to play anything out of my computer. This is part of what the president said yesterday about Elon Musk and the others, who apparently at the, sort of a last-minute deal to take them along, from what I'm understanding. Listen.
7: They all performed very well. They all spoke. And I said, it's a little different position for them because they had stuff back in our country, but here they are. They're standing in front of this, you know, massive country, the leadership. But they really performed well, I think.
5: Yeah, well, I mean, he's talking about they need rare earth minerals from China. They need to be able to do that. The farming, you need them to be buying resources from United States farmers. And we've been in trade negotiations with them. I mean, let's just face it. We still have a trade imbalance with China, no matter how you look at it. But we're in a better position today than we were. And that's kind of where this comes down. You can't believe anything that comes out of the mouth of the Chinese because it's the nature of what they do. I'm not convinced this was the end-all, be-all, greatest summit ever, but I'm just saying, it's over now. Trump's on his way home. We'll find out more and more on it.
6: Well, and by the way, Joe Biden never visited China.
5: He couldn't visit the toilet.
6: Just to note, Trump has been going all around the world trying to, as I said, just show face to make sure. I mean, yes, again, you want the deals, but just to make sure that we keep those relationships.
5: Right. Well, and of course, to not doing a worldwide apology tour.
6: Yeah.
5: Not doing it.
6: Well, yeah, you're right, because that's what a lot of the Democrats do. They want to apologize to the United States.
5: Right.
6: And well, Trump knows he shouldn't be doing that.
5: What Barry Obama did. He became president, got the Nobel Peace Prize before he accomplished anything. You could argue he never accomplished anything, except maybe destroying health care. And then he flew around the world and apologized for American exceptionalism. And I'll never forgive him for that, ever. That's you didn't hear any of that stuff out of Trump. So that's just a 30,000 foot view of what happened in China. China. We'll talk a little bit more about it as we move along this morning. That's probably the biggest news, I would think, yesterday, except this story out of a couple things out of the Supreme Court. Not the biggest cases that got released yesterday, Kim, but did you see any of the details on, like, the trucking case?
6: I didn't see the trucking case.
5: I read through it. Like, it was the first one to be released yesterday. I'm like, so is that a big deal or not? So a guy is a truck driver. Another truck hits him. And he gets severely injured, loses a leg, has to have his leg amputated. and he tries to sue. And tries to sue the broker who hired that trucking company to drive that truck. And a lower court ruled you can't do that because they're protected. You can't sue them under state law because they hired somebody across state lines to drive a truck and he drove it into that state and hurt somebody. Supreme Court threw that out and said, yes, you can, which means there's now liability on these brokers. Why is that important? Well, I mean, I'd look at it this way. They now have to make sure if they're hiring a company, because there are a bunch of brokerages in the country that kind of act like the go-between between manufacturers and trucking companies to get goods transported across the United States. It's how the system works. Now they have responsibility that if they hire somebody who in turn is employing illegals who shouldn't be driving trucks in the first place, the broker can be held responsible for it. That is a bigger change almost than the United States government trying to crack down on illegals getting licenses to begin with, because now the demand is going to diminish.
6: Mm-hmm.
5: So before, a broker might look at a trucking firm and say, oh, this is a better deal because their rates are a little lower and we can make more profit on it. Well, probably one reason their rates were lower is they were employing illegals to drive the trucks.
6: So how many of these trucking companies will then have driver shortages because of all the illegals now driving?
5: You got to wonder, but it is going to have a dramatic impact, I believe. Now, it's being sent back to the lower court, but they're saying the guy can sue.
6: Mm-hmm. This was a unanimous decision I'm seeing, too.
5: I believe so.
6: It was, yes.
5: Yeah. And, there's reaction from the trucking industry. I've got a quote from him in here who said that it's deeply disappointing. The trucking industry, the brokers association said, this is like asking travel agents to evaluate the safety of a given airline, despite the fact that the airline has been licensed to fly by the federal government. Well, I'd say this is a little bigger than that. The airlines aren't taking people who aren't United States citizens with no training and can't speak the language and putting them in 747s and letting them fly around with people. They're not doing that. Well, we hope not, but they're not doing that. It's just not a good analogy. I'm glad that that was probably the biggest thing that came out of there. Of course, they also came out in
6: mifepristone,
5: allowed mifepristone by mail. What the hell are they thinking about? What are they thinking about?
6: That's insane to me.
5: I mean,
6: that
5: to me, it's the equivalent of allowing somebody to go online and order opioids and get them delivered by mail without ever having to meet with a medical doctor or have your care overseen by a medical doctor. Mm-hmm. Why can the Supreme Court not see that?
6: And what's mind-blowing to me is, as much as I would like for mifepristone to just not even be a thing, they're still allowing access. Like, I wish that they would just say you have to at least have an in-person appointment with a doctor. They don't even want that. Even if they had said, no, you have to have a doctor's appointment, they're still allowing access to the drug to starve your baby and kill it.
5: And there were more abortions since Roe was overturned, and mifepristone is one of the reasons that abortions are up across the country.
6: They're so incredibly dangerous. Obviously, the baby is killed, but then it's very dangerous for the mother. It's just, it's awful, and more and more people are turning to that.
5: Sick and twisted. Well, we're happy you're with us here this morning. We do have the socials working. That's a good thing. You can watch us there on the Window World webcam, Simply the Best for Less. We appreciate their support, and all the socials are up and working to the best of my knowledge. It's just our commercials that aren't
6: text
5: airing.
6: Text line is open, too.
5: The text line's
6: see
5: open.
6: Your text.
5: Yeah, 241-9797. You can send your text in. We can see those. Right now, Ethan, why don't we go ahead and at least play our national anthem?

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1: Good morning to you and happy Friday. We are off to a good traffic start and we've got light volume out there. So while we do, let me mention this. On 64 today in St. Louis County, now this will be 7 a.m. until 3 p.m., they're going to have rolling road work, you know, the kind that just keeps going. And this will be westbound 64. And it'll just be from 170 all the way out to the Boone Bridge. So if you are traveling there, just watch out for it. They're not even saying how many lanes. Maybe it's just one. But rolling road work today on 64, 7 a.m. till 3 p.m. from 170 out to the Missouri River. I'm Sue Thomas with traffic on 97.1 FM Talk, St. Louis Conservative.
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6: 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We're having a great Friday. I hope you are too. Coming up here at 5:35, we're going to have Kim on a Whim.

All right, welcome back to the Mark Cox Morning Show. We're getting things back on track here slowly this morning. I was just reading, Kim, some of the messages from the text line a few minutes ago, dating back to prior to the show actually starting, I think, warning us that they were hearing dead air here or dead air there. We did have a little bit of that this morning when we had some sort of system malfunction.

0: function, which it's the system that runs the commercials. And now you're hearing some of those. Ethan is having to do some of that manually as we roll along. It's like moving back to the early 2000s here on the radio station. Next, we're going to have to go get the cart machines and start plugging those in one at a time. Kim,
1: you don't remember this, but
0: when I started in radio to play commercials, you had something that looked like an 8-track. You know what an 8-track cassette looks like?
1: They're cassettes, but they're really big.
0: They used to run commercial breaks on through those things. So you might have 3 or 4 commercials in a row loaded on one of those, or you might just have one. Then you'd have to unplug it and stick the other one in and hit play. And it was a manual way of running a radio station. We're sort of kind of back to that this morning. I mean, not to get too deeply into the weeds here, but we're getting it figured out. And hopefully we'll, as the show goes on, you will notice less and less of that problem. But thanks to all of you who utilized the text line this morning to tell me dead air, nothing but dead air out here in St. Charles currently. Dead air again. People were texting us about it. So we are well aware. Lots of glitches, it said. We apologize for that, but no glitches here in the morning. We're on the air. The red light is working, so you can hear me and I can see you, and hopefully if you're following us on the socials or whatever it happens to be, we do appreciate that. It was good. Tomorrow is the anniversary. There's going to be a lot of talk of this week. Tomorrow is the anniversary of the tornado hitting St. Louis. And I mean, a lot has happened since then. But did you notice one thing, Kim? And I'm sure we'll talk about this more in the next hour in the St. Louis Morning Brief, but I think it bears repeating. Since the city settled the Rams deal, they've had $255 million sitting in an account, hopefully gaining interest. Right. And in all that time, they unbelievably have not tapped into much of it. Just a wee little bit. I don't know why they haven't blown it already.
1: They can't agree on how to spend it.
0: They haven't been able to agree on how to spend it. So finally, it appears that the minds have melded between Kara Spencer and Megan Green of the Board of Aldermen, and they've come up with a plan. And, of course, it puts the money, some of it, toward rebuilding after the tornado. Because, let's face it, a lot of the difficulty for a lot of the people in North City is they didn't have insurance. They took the gamble that they didn't need home insurance, and they didn't owe anything on their homes, the ones that owned them. So they didn't have a requirement that they had to carry coverage, and many of them didn't. And suddenly a tornado came through, destroyed their roof, made the building unsafe. They have no options. They're between a rock and a hard place. Now, you could take the hard angle of that and say, well, you gambled and you lost. You should have probably thought that through.
1: There's an element where I feel that way.
0: It's probably an economic decision on their part that they didn't have a lot of money and didn't want to spend it on that. But now the city is apparently going to come in and bail a bunch of them out by using this Rams money. And the long and short of it is this. And I know some of you will be surprised, some of you won't. They're going to spend $230 million of the $255 million while simultaneously bellyaching that the police department's trying to break their budget, and not a dime of it is going to public safety.
1: Mm-hmm.
0: Not one single red cent is going to go to public safety.
1: Most is to beautify North City, and then there's some for water infrastructure.
0: Yep, that's it. That is it. We'll be talking more about that this morning, and we'll be back with Kim on a Whim in just a minute.
2: License number GL25000615.
3: Hey, it's good to hear you.
4: Hey, Dad, isn't it good to see ya?
3: Yep, but with smoke alarms, we need to hear them. If one alarm is downstairs, you might not hear it upstairs.
4: At school, everyone hears the fire alarm.
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4: Smoke alarms done the right way.

0: 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Man, that's gotta hurt.
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1: 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Know what I mean?
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1: Their gloves come off when they fight for you.
0: Okay.
1: I'm talking a settlement slap shot.
0: Shouldn't we be talking about the game?
1: Yeah, Dan. 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
6: Today we'll find out how manufacturing held up last month in New York State. 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The Home Builder Confidence Survey for this month is released today. Thomas Hayes, chairman at Great Hill Capital, says a pivot in the market is coming.
7: Since the blockade and inflation expectations have gone up because of elevated oil, the only thing that has worked has been tech. 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Then we're going to see the everything trade come back. I think tech and semis will take a breather. And I think all those Main Street businesses and cyclical businesses are going to rip higher.
6: Jerome Powell's term as Fed chair comes to an end today. That's your Fox Business Report. I'm Ginny Cosella, invested in you.
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11: Good morning and happy Friday. We are quiet on the Missouri side at this hour. But on the Illinois side, we've got westbound 64 slow between 159 and 157. It's usually due to road work. It's just a little early for that to appear. And that's it. Other than that, we look good. And it's quiet on 55, on 70, 64. Off to a good start as far as that goes. 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I'm Sue Thomas with traffic on 97.1 FM Talk, St. Louis Conservative.
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0: Today officially marks 1 year no contact with my parents.
1: I've been basically fully no contact with my parents for the last 3+ years.
2: We're talking about the rapidly growing epidemic of estranged children who walk away from their parents. What are they protecting themselves from?
3: You know what? I'm over it. I'm over the idea that parents are supposed to sit around in emotional timeout until our kids decide we're worthy again.
1: And when somebody new in my life finds out that I've been no contact with them, without failure, the number one thing that they tell me is, but they're still your mom.
4: There's been a radical change in people's mindsets, particularly over the last few years. This whole notion of, you know, honor thy mother and father, respect your elders, family is forever, has really pave the way for people to now have this mindset of, I really care about my personal growth, my personal happiness, my mental health journey. And sure, there are situations where somebody is truly abusive and you do need to cut ties. No doubt.
5: With a parent
4: in particular, but also siblings. Mm-hmm. Like, there are situations where it is truly in your best interest. You've got to cut ties. But what I'm talking about here, this rise in the number of people who are going no contact, it's not predominantly for that reason. It's because you don't see eye to eye with someone politically. You don't feel respected. Like, for example, let's just say that you're LGBTQ. I found some statistic that said approximately 46%, so nearly half of LGBTQ plus young adults are estranged from at least one family member.
5: Well, that's not their fault. That's their family member's fault, I'm sure.
4: And that's it. So they feel like because maybe they can't, I'm just making assumptions here, but
5: right.
4: That maybe they feel like because they can't be unapologetically themselves, because the parents might say, look, I can't condone this. I don't agree with this lifestyle, but I love you. I still want this relationship. That child might say, no, I want to be myself. You better respect me for that, and you better honor that. And because you don't, I'm cutting ties with you. Listen to this study. It said, this is a Fox News article. It says nearly 2 in 5 Americans cut ties with loved ones.
5: Two in five.
4: So 2 in 5 say that they've gone no contact with a friend or a family member in just the past year. A lot of this happened over COVID. I lost a friend, as you know. I know you guys have talked about this as well, but I lost a friend during, let's see, it would have been 2023, I guess, I lost a friend. But I also have 2 family members, not my immediate family, but my extended family, two family members who will not talk to me, who had, one of them blocked me on social media and basically wants nothing to do with me because of my political beliefs.
5: Because they have TDS.
4: But it's not even necessarily because I was speaking out about Trump. I was speaking out about issues like abortion or whatever, and I'm not even that outspoken, but yeah, it was enough for them to just basically say, I can't even handle talking to you anymore. And no contact is serious. No contact in these cases that I'm talking about means no phone calls, no emails, no text messages, no getting together, like no contact. So this is on the rise, and you might not be surprised to hear this. It says younger Americans far more likely than older generations to report cutting someone off. 60% of Gen Z

0: We're going. I promise.
1: We think?
0: We think.
2: Parents are sort of green lighting a lot of estrangements, particularly when you use language like, oh, your mom's a narcissist, or your dad's a borderline, or they're a sociopath, or they're gaslighting you, or they're a boundary crosser. And once you say that to somebody, once you tell somebody that their parent or their family member or their child is that way, you just greenlit them cutting them off. Because now it's a virtuous act of protecting your mental health. I think that's a problem.
0: And it's a problem, too, because therapists are encouraging people, saying, as you just heard this guy, this author saying, yeah, they're a narcissist, or, oh, yeah, they don't respect your boundaries, or they don't respect your beliefs because they voted for Donald Trump, or yada, yada, yada, whatever the case may be. And they're basically giving them the permission to cut them off. And they're almost encouraging it because they're saying, look, this is to better your mental health. You need to go find yourself.
1: These people need to sit down and watch one season of All in the Family.
0: I know the show you're talking
1: I know, but I never
0: watched it.
1: But the reason that it was, and it was a generational culture clash between Archie Bunker, who was the patriarch in the family, and his son-in-law, whose daughter brought home, who's some far left hippie who was opposed to what was going on in Vietnam. That was the conflict that they showed in this show. And you go back and you look at it out. They lived together in the same house. Not talking to somebody wasn't an option. And I would get back to the fact that we have raised a bunch of snowflakes for several generations now, mm-hmm. who think that their feelings are the most important thing in the world.
0: Yep.
1: And it's been reinforced by counselors. It's been reinforced
0: yes.
1: at schools.
0: Mm-hmm.
1: It's been reinforced in churches in a lot of cases.
0: Books. A lot of these self-help books. That's where I feel they've gone off deep end.
1: If your feelings are hurt, then you're in the right no matter mm-hmm. what, right? Whoever won or lost the point doesn't matter. All that matters are your feelings.
0: So it says that about a third of the people who responded to this study, their top reason for severing ties with someone was feeling disrespected.
1: Oh!
0: Disrespected. Again, if you're being abused, you should get... There are reasons to get out. I get that. But I'm sorry. If you feel just disrespected and that's enough of a reason to cut someone out, like grandparents, for example, who are not able to see their grandkids. And I'm not saying it's just the kids cutting off the parents. Obviously, this goes both ways in certain instances. But clearly, the younger generations are more likely to cut off the parents.
1: Yes.
0: To say you're not allowed to see your own grandchildren because you don't agree with me. You don't affirm what I'm saying. And then these same people go online to Reddit or Facebook or wherever on social media and they tell everybody about it. Like, for example, there's some 2 billion with a B, 2 billion hashtags, toxic family. That hashtag toxic family, 2 billion of them. That's very telling. So then they're going to social media and people are just affirming them and telling them what they want to hear. Like, yeah, you deserve to be, you know, your own happiness and you should cut them out. Good for you. And they're applauding it. And then it's just.
1: Safe space. They need a safe space.
0: They need a safe space.
1: I long for the days when there weren't safe spaces.
3: You are a meathead.
0: Seriously, we really have raised a bunch of, I know you use the term snowflakes.
1: We have.
0: Yeah.
1: We have. There's no doubt about that. And you know, you trigger people, Kim, when you say the, like LGBTQ, but you didn't add the plus and the other alphabet
0: IA.
1: Letters that go after that. MM. What was the one from Canada?
0: Oh gosh,
1: the other day?
0: It was like 15 different letters.
1: couldn't
0: even guess.
1: It's insane. We have created a victim culture mm-hmm. in this country, and when it's not immediately satisfied, when your ego is not soothed by somebody you disagree with, then you have permission to take flight and run away from the situation and not face it.
0: Yep.
1: Instead of having to face the hard truth that you don't have a right to not be offended. You don't have a right. There's not a right to that. I'm sorry. Be an adult.
0: Can we turn this ship around? Because far too many parents are kind of teaching the kids that like we said, the counselors, the teachers, there's so many people who are pouring into these kids. And they're affirming this and they're telling them this is a good thing if this is how you're acting. How do we get back on the course that we were once on?
1: I hate to be a nattering nabob of negativity, but I worry that we've gone too far down the road. I mean, please don't be offended by this. I'm saying this to all of you. I'm saying this to the younger generation these days. I am a firm believer

0: I am a firm believer that we have ruined these children with gentle parenting.
1: Mm-hmm.
0: And we started it. I can trace it back to Dr. Spock, not Mr. Spock, but Dr. Spock in the late 1960s. And they started talking about how you need to negotiate with your children.
1: Yeah.
0: Well, and the minute that started, it led to the point where we are today. I'm absolutely convinced that. Am I saying you should take your child outside and whip them with a switch? No, but you need to stop negotiating with them.
1: Mm-hmm.
0: Don't tell them something and tell them something and then completely cave and give them what they wanted.
1: Mm-hmm.
0: Don't do that. Stop negotiating with them. And what it gets them to the conclusion that you're always going to give in to them. And then they grow up as adults. And when somebody doesn't give in to them, they don't know what to do.
1: They throw a fit like they're 3 or 4 years old.
0: And we are three or four generations into that now. I don't know how you turn it around, because the kids that were raised that way are now the parents who are just repeating those same mistakes because it's the way they were parented.
1: Well, and a lot of them probably want to be their kid's friend. They think that the child will respect them and like them if they're not too harsh on them. It's very interesting when you become a parent and you then have to discipline your child, because as a child, you think, my mom and dad, they're so mean. I can't believe they want to do this and take this away from me or not give me this. And then when the roles flip and you become the parent, man, I mean,
0: I know it's tough.
1: It crushes you to have to discipline them sometimes, and you hear them crying and crying and crying, and you know it's in their best interest to be able to set a very firm boundary. And study after study shows that kids like boundaries, not just at home, but in school. And for various reasons, we've lost that in many places where schools don't have it. Teachers really can't do anything, which is why many, many teachers will say, I'm out. I'm not even going to deal with this. The kids are out of control. My hands are tied behind my back. I'm told I can essentially do nothing if a kid's misbehaving, except maybe send him or her, which they probably can't even use pronouns these days because that's offensive. So send them, they, them, it down to the principal's office. And they basically get not a literal slap on the wrist, but basically say, hey, Timmy, don't do that. That's not nice. To smack someone upside the head. Okay, and then they go back and do it again. I mean, it's the wild, wild west, and yeah, gentle parenting has a lot to do with this, but it's really sad to see how many people are going no contact.
0: I love some of the comments on the socials today. Richie says, if you're the type of person that needs to cut people off to preserve your mental health, please do me first.
1: Yeah.
0: Because you're sparing me as well if you choose to do that. I don't have to deal with you anymore. Bill wrote in, he has a sister-in-law who said she doesn't want to associate with my family while Trump is president. Guess what? I don't want to be around her either.
1: It's you know what? And that's sadly where that's very common. And
0: it is true.
1: I feel for people who have families that are, you know, not great. I'm very blessed to have a great family. But
0: amen.
1: Stop. Grow a spine.
0: Thank you.
1: In some circumstances, grow a spine.
0: Grow something. For sure.
1: Well, All right, let's say a spine, Mark.
0: Let's take a quick break, Kim. We'll be right back.
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3: Good morning to you. We look pretty good on the roads, but on the Illinois side, there's a delay in the construction zone on westbound 64, especially on either side of 159. And then that's about it. Other than that, we're looking good. Quiet through North County, looking good down south in Jeffco, as far as traffic goes, that is. And at this hour, there's no immediate rain in the immediate metro area. I'm Sue Thomas with traffic. 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
2: 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You have to do that.
3: Yeah.
2: And somebody on the message stream said, right now I don't talk to 90% of my family. It's not worth my time. I mean, it's just the people out there clearly resonate with what we're talking about here, which would give me some hope that maybe we could turn that around, but I'm not sure we're going to be able to get there. I don't know how you reverse 40 years of social engineering. I just don't.
3: So why? What do you think it was? I know you're just kind of throwing that number 40 out, but what do you think happened around that time that caused the shift?
2: Well, I think that book from Dr. Spock came out, and it was the best-selling book of the 1960s, other than the Bible, and it taught parents to negotiate with their children, and I'm a firm believer that that had a lot to do with it. And you know, I know my mom had a copy of it. I remember the book. I can see it in my head. Benjamin Spock was the guy's name. The Common Sense Book of Baby and Child Care is kind of where it started, and I think that was part of the problem. I'm not saying it was all the problem. I mean, I had an uncle who was convinced that the Beatles coming to America ruined America because of their long hair. I'm not saying it was all of the problem, but I'm just saying I think it certainly contributed to the mindset that, and it was a radical departure from children should be seen and not heard attitude of my parents. When my parents were growing up, that was the prevailing attitude.
3: Even when I grew up in the 90s, I mean, we were not getting, you know, hit with rulers and spanked in schools,
2: right?
3: But I do feel there was still some element of order, and that you were expected to respect the teachers, the elders,
2: just slipped away a little bit.
3: Your parents. And that doesn't mean you have to agree with everything your parents do, but you still honor them. So I don't know when the if you're thinking that Spock's book may have contributed to that as far as parents and how
2: started
3: families. I wonder if that also was kind of around the time it started to shift within schools.
2: Probably.
3: Which one came first, the chicken or the egg? Was it at the family, and then they expected teachers to adhere to what they were already doing at home?
2: Probably. It worked its way into the education system, and then it worked its way into, you know, everything else. I mean, I hate to keep going back to it and sounding like the stay off my lawn guy, but it worked its way into everything else, to where I think the breaking point, and I got to be honest here with you, because some of you will be able to identify with this and some of you won't, but I truly believe the breaking point was whenever we got to the point where when a kid got in trouble at school, they were no longer more worried about what was going to happen to them when they got home.
3: Yeah, that's
2: you. You
3: true.
2: See what I'm saying?
3: Mm-hmm.
2: Because that's when we lost control, and then the schools gave up, and they don't discipline anybody anymore.
3: Mm-hmm.
2: So then there's no discipline at all.
3: Well, and then the parents started siding with their kid. They weren't even there, but they would, instead of trying to figure out what happened. I've heard from teachers who say, I get calls from parents going off on me saying, "How dare you discipline my child?"
4: Well, yeah. I think also once the schools started getting sued.
3: That's very true.
4: They
3: People are
4: everything.
3: Very, like, every opportunity.

0: to sue.
1: Yeah.
0: And sometimes lawsuits are warranted, but man, the problem is that everybody and their mom's monkey's uncle is trying to sue to get money.
2: Yeah. Yeah.
3: Our yoga instructor challenged us to find inner peace. I found it faster than anyone. After 4 seconds, I stood up and screamed, "I found Nirvana! 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

0: In attendance, another ship was commandeered off the east coast of UAE, last seen heading to Iranian waters.
1: The president is also touting trade deals worked out on the trip with more than a dozen American CEOs who came to China with him, telling Fox's Hannity.
2: Those business people are here to make deals and to bring back jobs. They're bringing back massive numbers. You know, China's going to invest hundreds of billions of dollars with those people that were in that room today.
1: While flying home, the president posted this morning on Truth Social he's planning something new for Washington along the Potomac River, what he calls the National Garden of American Heroes. The president wrote will include a magnificent exhibition of statues. The CIA director's gone to Cuba, which the president's called a failed country with a tariff threat that's cut off fuel shipments to Cuba, leading to worsening shortages.
3: Director John Ratcliffe met with Cuban officials, including Fidel Castro's grandnephew, Raul Rodriguez Castro, to deliver President Trump's message that the U.S. is prepared to seriously engage on economic and security issues, but only if Cuba makes fundamental changes.
1: Fox's Carmen Roberts. Fox has also learned the U.S. is preparing a criminal case against ex-Cuban leader Raul Castro. 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
2: 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It is May 15th. I'm Kim Sedange for 97.1 FM Talk. 60 degrees already. It is 6:03. A teacher at Fox Middle School is accused of having inappropriate contact with a student and is now charged with multiple sex crimes. According to police, Zachary Leonard sent hundreds of text messages to a 13-year-old with sexually explicit pictures. They say those text messages also included Leonard soliciting sex acts from the student. Court documents reveal Leonard and the student were alone in a classroom on 2 different occasions for about an hour each. A former St. Louis County Deputy Operations Chief is facing terrorism charges for allegedly threatening a mass shooting at St. Charles High School's graduation ceremony. Investigators say 36-year-old Alex Reichert made the threats on Instagram. Reichert is also charged with stalking a school employee. Police say the threat started after his wife, who was a school employee, committed suicide in March. A St. Louis man has filed a wrongful death lawsuit against the city of St. Louis and a church after his wife died when the church collapsed on her during last year's tornado. He accuses the city of failing to activate its tornado siren and also claims Centennial Christian Church neglected long-standing structural problems. Patricia Ann Pendleton was one of 5 people who died in that tornado last May. Tomorrow marks 1 year. In sports, the Cardinals beat the Athletics 5-4, taking the series. Cards will now host the Royals tonight with that brand new grass at Busch Stadium. First pitch for that game, 7:15. They'll be playing again tomorrow, and then they'll wrap up the series with the Royals on Sunday. And the Battlehawks host the Houston Gamblers tomorrow. Kickoff is 2 o'clock. 60 degrees now, 6:05. I'm Kim Sedange for 97.1 FM Talk, St. Louis Conservative.
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4: We've got a little bit of volume on the Illinois side in the construction zone on westbound 64 at 159. And that's it. Other than that, we look good at this hour. And it's quiet out there on eastbound 70 from out west into downtown. I do want to mention this road work scheduled for tonight. But you know that this is weather permitting, so we'll see if this happens. There's about a 50% chance of rain tonight. But on 270, from 8 p.m. until 5 a.m., crews will have up to 3 northbound lanes closed and shifted between 64 and Olive. So again, that will be 8 p.m. tonight till 5 a.m. tomorrow. If the weather cooperates, you'll be down to 1 lane in that area. 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
2: We are in a rather unsettled summertime weather pattern over the next 24 to 36 hours. We've got a changeable sky on this Friday, a mix of clouds and sunshine. And I think the best chance of scattered showers and a couple of thunderstorms will be this morning into the early afternoon. It's windy. Going to really notice a bump up in the humidity, especially this afternoon, 86. 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Chief Meteorologist Dave Murray.
3: Just before 6:07 here on this Friday morning, a nice start, 60 degrees here downtown at the Arch. 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
2: Good morning to you. Welcome into the Mark Cox Morning Show. Kim is looking at me rather amused this morning. Did I do something to amuse you?
3: You just seemed startled there for a second.
2: I wasn't startled. I was a little surprised that I'm as blind as I am sometimes. I was trying to read something and I'm squinting at this piece of paper in front of me, but the print is really small, so I just need more light these days. I'm the old guy in the restaurant now that has to use the light on his iPhone to read the menu.
3: You have readers, right?
2: I do.
3: Yeah.
2: I do, and sometimes when that doesn't help, then you start to get a little worried about your eyesight. But yeah, that's what I was doing. Anyway, welcome back, neither here nor there. Welcome in if you're watching us this morning via social media, because we have got the Window World webcam up and working this morning, and we appreciate all of you who joined us that way and all of your comments. We've had some good interaction so far, and among other things, you can text us, and the text line has been on fire this morning, would you not say? 314-241-9797. But if you're on X or Rumble or YouTube, wherever you are, Facebook, following us the show this morning, we appreciate you. We do see your comments on there, and we read them on the air here. And we love the interaction. Generally, we're just staring into a microphone, and this kind of gives us real-time feedback on what people are thinking.
3: That's true. You don't think about that. You know, you're hearing us on your radio or on your app or social media. Yeah. But for us, from our vantage point, we're just staring into a microphone.
2: Absolutely.
3: Or at each other. We're in a very small studio right now. We're only a couple feet from each other.
2: Yep. Yep. We are in it. We're still in a temporary studio right now. It's a production studio down here, just down the hall, as they rebuild ours. And we're very anxious to get back in there, which we're now told probably won't be until Monday. We'll be back in, or Tuesday, I should say. We'll be back in the studio on Monday as well. And just about the time Ethan's getting all used to how this board works in here, we got to switch back over. What do you think? You having fun this morning?
4: Yeah. we're good.
2: We have battled through some technical difficulties early this morning that I wouldn't even bring up, because now you're not even going to notice it. But the thing is that Ethan is flop sweating over there, and he did a really great job getting us through all of that to keep us on the air in the first hour. So did Tricia this morning. We appreciate her help as well.
4: And Kyle.
2: Big thanks to Kyle. Getting the system that runs our commercials up and running again. All that stuff usually happens automatically, and Ethan was having to, you know, go back 10 or 15 years to when you had to do it all manually, maybe longer than that, probably 20 years ago, when you still had to do a lot of that manually. So it was a learning curve this morning, huh?
4: It was something.
2: Fun? Yeah, it was something.
3: It's a Friday.
2: It was a thing.
3: At least it's not a Monday.
2: Right, right.
4: At least nothing's on fire.
3: Don't you feel like you're like 20% just perkier when it's a Friday? You know the weekend's upon us.
4: I'm not going to lie. I came in bouncing. I'm like, yeah, it's Friday.
3: Let's go. It's the weekend.
4: And then I walked in. I was like, oh, no.
2: What do you have going on this weekend, Kim? Anything? Any big plans?
3: A lot of birthday parties.
2: Really?
3: Kids' birthday parties.
2: All right. Well, I got to tell you, I got something I want to bring up to people who may not know about this. It's happening tomorrow down at Brookdale Farms in Eureka. It's called the Red, White, and Glow, and it's a summer kickoff celebration. You can get your tickets at the door if you want. I don't know if tickets are still available online at this point or not, but my friend Bo Matthews brought this up to me yesterday. You can go down, and they're going to have a balloon glow. They're going to have fireworks. They're going to have live eagles flying around, Clydesdales. All of this stuff is going to happen down at Brookdale Farms tomorrow, starting at 6 p.m. Now, that's in Eureka. You can Google it if you want to go down there. And again, they're even going to be, I'm sure you have to pay extra for this, they're going to have hot air balloons.

0: moon rides.
1: Wow.
0: Where I guess basically they just take you up in the air and then back down, I guess.
1: But for a kid.
0: Oh, yeah.
1: That'd be awesome. That's all you need. Even just to stand in the basket would probably make a kid excited.
2: Yeah. As an adult, that would be terrifying.
1: It is a little freaky to go in a hot air balloon.
2: And the older I got, the more afraid of heights I am.
1: Yeah. Well, because you realize
2: when I was young, it didn't hit me at all. Now I'm like, I could see stuff on TV and it freaks me out.
1: That's why you start sports young, because you don't think about the consequences of, oh, if I fall, I could break all of these bones. You just do it.
0: Yes, you do. Well, anyway, just a quick reminder, that's going on tomorrow at Brookdale Farms. If you're looking for something to do with the family, it kicks off at 6 o'clock, and you can probably Google Brookdale or Red, White, and Glow and find out more about that. Just an idea. I am going to help my friend Chad Hansen and his family every year. Since the death of his father, Jeff, who founded Hansen's Tree Service, they put together the Jeff Hansen Memorial Foundation, where they raise money in his honor. One of the things he enjoyed most in the world was giving back to charities and helping people out. And every year they've continued this. They're having one of their big fundraisers tomorrow, which is a sporting clay shoot out at Black Hawk Valley. If you've never been out there, it's really great. It's up closer to Troy.
1: You're good at.
0: I'm getting better.
1: Yeah.
0: I had a personal.
1: I was going to say, you had a really good last school. What'd you get?
0: I had a personal best.
1: Yeah.
0: 85 out of 100 the other day.
1: That's good.
0: Now, I'm not saying I'll do that tomorrow, but I was feeling it. I was seeing it. It was very cool. Anyway, I get to go do that tomorrow. Chad's going to join us at the end of the 8 o'clock hour just to talk a little bit more about what they've been doing in honor of his dad and just to remember him and the legacy that he left behind. So we'll be talking about that as well today. Lots to get to still. JJ, we have JJ Carafano.
1: We do.
0: A little later, which is timely because of what happened in China. The president has just climbed onto Air Force One over there in China and is on his way home, hopefully getting a little bit of rest. Apparently he did a news conference on the plane after he got on there. And I heard the media this morning saying they were trying to turn that around. But their Wi-Fi connection with the plane was weak, and they hadn't been able to get some of that sound in yet. We'll give you a little bit of that. Congressman Eric Burleson a little later. Our first chance to talk to Congressman Burleson since the release of the UFO files. And I can't wait because he's on the committee.
1: Mm-hmm.
0: And I want to talk to him about that and what he gleaned. Because he'd already seen some of this stuff, I'm sure, but wasn't able to talk about it. And now some of it's been released. So I'm anxious to get his take on all of that. And we'll talk to Senator Adam Schnelting. The final day of the Missouri legislative session is today. One of the big bills was his attempt to move school board elections, at least in St. Charles County, from April to November. And the school board and the administrators are fighting hard because they have had an iron grip on these school boards for years. And they know that with greater participation, there's a really good chance they're going to lose that grip. And that's why it's so important to get this done. I don't know if it's going to pass the House. It passed the Senate. The House was talking about it. I don't know if they're going to get to vote on that today or not. But we'll get to Adam a little later. Right now, let's get to our top stories, please.
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4: Why would we replace the black outgoing mayor with a white person? That simple.
5: NAACP Charlotte Mecklenburg chapter president Corinne Mack refusing to walk back her comments in this Facebook post from Monday. Mack wrote that it is, quote, seriously disturbing for white folks to be lobbying to be Charlotte's interim mayor.
0: Yeah. It's the reaction to this Voting Rights Act decision by the Supreme Court has been brutal and widespread. I mean, there are people verbally discussing reverse discrimination as if it's okay now.
6: Because you all work hard, because you all pay your taxes, because you do things the right way, it is time to have leadership in Washington that treats you the right way and protects those hard-earned tax dollars.
0: J.D. Vance was not in China. He was here in the U.S. out trying to help some congressional candidates get elected in key races up on the East Coast.
7: This is a moment where there are no bad ideas. A no bad idea brainstorm is what I'd like to call it. And in that no bad ideas brainstorm, we talk about what we need to do and think about doing around the Electoral College. We talk about the idea of Supreme Court reform, which includes expanding the Supreme Court.
0: Oh, my goodness.

0: Goodness. Kamala's back in all of her brilliant word salad, talking about getting rid of the Electoral College and shredding the Supreme Court and adding states anything they can do to try to regain complete control for the progressive left.
1: Most guns used in crimes started somewhere legal. They're manufactured, sold by a licensed dealer, and a background check is completed. And that's where the paper trail begins, and too often where it ends.
0: Wow. Words of wisdom by Wesley Bell, the CD1 Congress. You know, I thought, God is my witness, that guns grew on trees.
2: Well, I thought they grew out of the ground.
0: I apparently, Wesley Bell's educating people that all guns used in crimes start out as legal items.
2: Sounds like he's talking about, like, children. They were once children at one point, they grow up, and then they're evil. Because the gun shoots itself, you know, to kill people.
0: Most guns used in crime started somewhere legal. This is the brilliance of Wesley Bell. I'm sorry, that's got to be, seriously.
3: That is without a doubt the dumbest thing I've ever heard.
0: All right, we've gone a little long here. We're going to get to a quick break. We'll get back with some more of our local stories, thanks to ending this on Wesley Bell there, with the St. Louis Morning Brief coming up. Check a business. The stock market once again hitting new highs. There's a lesson to be learned here, folks. You need to pay attention. We'll get to Nicole Murray at the bottom of the hour. Stay tuned.
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5: Good morning. You know what? We're having a good commute so far. It's dry, and things look good on eastbound 70, Wright City into downtown. We look fine on 64. We're quiet on the Illinois side in general. Now, there was a little bit of volume kind of on the ramp from westbound 64 to 55, so you may encounter a little bit of a delay there, but we still look good on the bridges, quiet through North County, and we even look good on northbound 55 through its multiple construction zones. I'm Sue Thomas with traffic on 97.1 FM Talk, St. Louis Conservative.

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This is the second one for Apache Village. The first one is still up at Lindbergh and Hazelwood there at 270. They've been around for 50 years this year, and now they've opened a second location. And that's out closer to my house in O'Fallon, Missouri, right off I-70 and Highway K there. 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
5: Hard to believe that tomorrow marks 1 year since the deadly tornado here in St. Louis where 5 people were killed.
6: Yeah, hopefully we've got the button working now.
5: What a mess.
6: 1 year later.
5: What a mess. The woman who was in charge of everything, remember, who had gone
6: Sarah,
5: to some conference,
6: yes,
5: or whatever, and it wasn't even some super important conference.
6: It was a woke conference.
5: Yeah, when you have severe weather headed your way, you probably should cancel the conference. Well, anyway, almost at the 1 year anniversary of that deadly tornado, a man has filed a wrongful death lawsuit against the city of St. Louis and Centennial Christian Church. His wife died. She was inside that church, and the church collapsed. And the lawsuit accuses the city of St. Louis of failing to properly activate its outdoor warning siren. Well, yes, we know that. But he also claims the church had neglected longstanding structural problems that contributed to the collapse.
6: So, I mean, he's trying to get paid. You see what's going on there. I understand his grief. But assuming the outdoor sirens had worked, wouldn't the woman have taken shelter in the church if she was there?
5: I would think. So then you have to wonder, would he still be suing the church?
6: Unless she was walking by outside and the church collapsed on her, mm-hmm. I would think that, I don't know the details. I'm just
5: you know,
6: speculating.
5: These are so hard because there are situations where landlords or owners are neglecting
6: absolutely
5: issue. And there would be a lawsuit that's warranted. But unfortunately, when you have, what was it, an EF3? It was an EF3 tornado with wind speeds of more than 100 miles per hour that ripped through predominantly North City where this happened, you know, there are some buildings that just can't withstand that, even if you were structurally sound. Now, again, I'm not, correct, I don't know the details of this church, so maybe there is truth to that.
6: Well,
5: and he has a case.
6: I know that there's going to be a lot of stories and remembering tomorrow. In the meantime, the city has got money burning a hole in its pocket. They're going to take roughly one half of the Ram settlement money, and they're going to spend it rebuilding the north side. Now, what took them so long? I always thought they were going to dip into this money to bail out the north side after what happened up there. But I'm really surprised it's taken them a year. Remember, they put out a poll on what the priority should be? Not a single person thought a priority with some of all this money they've got in the bank should be public safety.
5: Right.
6: None of it.
5: Water infrastructure.
6: None of it.
5: One of the big ones that people wanted.
6: So they're going to put $110 million into the rehab, $65 million toward infrastructure, and $55 million to try to redevelop downtown. Maybe part of that money will be used to pay people to move here. What do you think, Kim?
5: Let's not do that. Although that idea has been floated out there. You know, I understand that we need to allocate some money to rebuild North City. I don't love the idea of just bailing people out, because then it gives people this mindset of, well, I don't need to pay for insurance,
6: well,
5: because the city will come bail me out if I don't want to do that. I don't want to pay for insurance, but I have to, because I don't expect St. Charles County to bail me out if something were to happen to my home.
6: They wouldn't.
5: Well, exactly. So I feel for these people. I'm just not on board with bailing them out.
6: Yeah.
5: Sorry.
6: Well, I mean, again, the question is here, how much of that money can they directly give to an individual?
5: You don't give any of it to the individual. You give it to the, if it's to help the people rebuild, you give it to the contractor, and you get a detailed itemized list of what work's being done so we're not excessive.

0: responsibly spending. All right, I have a lot of feelings about that. Didn't realize that would strike a nerve, but
1: it did. Yeah,
0: some guy who used to work as the deputy chief of operations for none other than Sam Page has just been charged with terrorism for threatening a mass shooting at the St. Charles High School graduation ceremony. So this is a 36-year-old guy, Alex Reichert. He put some posts up on Instagram saying that, you know, he was going to do basically open fire at this graduation ceremony. So all the parents were understandably panicked and saying they were going to pull their kids from the ceremony. Because sadly, these days, a lot of these threats, you know, you don't take them seriously. But I mean, you can't. Can you imagine if you said, oh, it's probably just fake, he's just blowing smoke, and then you go and something happens?
1: Did I read where he had been stalking someone at the school?
0: So his wife was an English teacher in the district, and she had committed suicide in March. And I don't know. I'm just trying to connect my own dots here. Maybe there was some beef with this other employee that he was allegedly stalking because I think it sounds like he almost like blames the district or blames this teacher with that death. Like he would drive his wife's car and park it supposedly outside the school.
1: Wow.
0: Almost to freak people out. Yeah, very, very weird story.
1: All right. Well, glad they got on top of that for sure. Coming up, stock market. The futures were up well above into new record territory today. We're going to see what's fueling that. We'll get to Nicole. We got in other news coming up. Congressman Eric Burleson will join us in the next hour. Stay tuned.

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4: We are really having a nice commute at this hour. If you are eastbound on 64 or 70, things look great from out west into downtown. 55 northbound, there was an accident reported right at 255, so it's a slow go there. But once you get north of there, you get a break before slowing again around River De Pere, headed into the work zone. Now, we're quiet through North County and on the Illinois side this morning. Looking good on the bridges downtown as well. 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
5: We must make sure that people who are dangerous are not released back into our neighborhoods. I will carry my daughter's name for the rest of my life. I will carry her memory. But I should not have to carry this pain because of a preventable failure. Stephanie deserved to come home that day. She deserved to watch her child grow. She deserved more time. I am asking you, please do not let her story be ignored. Do not let another family stand where I am standing. Make changes, take responsibility, protect your community.
6: Yeah, Cheryl Mentor there, a grieving mother whose daughter, the preventable death of her daughter, she was testifying in Congress yesterday. She said, I'm not here for politics. I'm not. I'm here for justice because, of course, a sanctuary city policy had the illegal alien released who ended up taking her daughter's life. They were calling the guy out yesterday as she spoke about this. He was a 32-year-old immigrant from Sierra Leone. He's going to stand trial for her daughter's murder. But he should not have been out to begin with. And they called out the prosecutor there in Fairfax County yesterday. And we'll get to more on that coming up a little later. And I was glad to see the lawmakers calling this guy out for his BS.
7: Oh, there was a very heated exchange with this DA between one of the Congress members.
6: Yeah, we'll get to more on that for you a little later. I think it was Jordan is the one that called him out.
7: Brad Knott, I think.
6: Oh, Knott, yep. Too? Yeah, I've got one with Jim Jordan as well. We'll get to all that for you coming up here in just a few minutes. Right now, I want to get to a check of business, please. Well, Nicole Murray, we're hoping your Friday morning is going more smoothly than ours at this point.
8: Uh-oh, what happened?
6: We had a little bit of a dumpster fire, as Ethan referred to it, with our system down here. We call, was it Wide Orbit that helps run all the commercials during the breaks, and it just decided to take Friday off for some reason, as our show was going on the air this morning.
8: Oh, my goodness. I've had days like those. They're not easy.
6: No, they're not. They're not. But I was seeing that futures for the market have us in record territory again. Is that right?
8: So the NASDAQ and the S&P 500 closed at record highs for the third straight day, but right now futures are moderately lower. Shall I continue?
6: They've switched. Please go ahead.
8: Yes, Thursday, the Dow Industrials gained 370, the NASDAQ up 232, the S&P 500 up 56. Alaska Airlines has launched a new nonstop service from St. Louis Lambert International Airport to Portland, Oregon. Lambert officials said a daily flight in and out of St. Louis will run 7 days a week until October 2nd. City officials say an award-winning Maplewood microbrewery is expanding into St. Charles Frenchtown neighborhood with a tasting room and an outdoor food truck pavilion. Side Project has purchased a commercial building near the soon-to-be prominent intersection.

0: intersection of North 2nd Street and North Main Street in St. Charles. President Trump departed Beijing today after 2 days of talks with Chinese President Xi Jinping, where both leaders discussed trade, Iran, Taiwan, oil, and more. Trump told Fox News that China has agreed to buy U.S. oil and will purchase 200 airplanes from Boeing. Shares of Ben & Jerry's parent company, Magnum Ice Cream Company, jumped 18% after Reuters reported that Blackstone and CD&R are among firms in the early stages of exploring a bid for the company. It comes just 6 months after it spun off from Unilever to create the world's largest standalone ice cream maker. The Supreme Court has maintained male access to the abortion pill mifepristone. The move sets aside a lower court order that blocked abortion providers from prescribing the medication through telehealth and shipping it to patients without first seeing them in person. And finally, got hairy toes? Dr. Dan Michaels with the Reconstructive Foot and Ankle Institute in Maryland has good news for you. The medical professional says that having little hairs grow on your knuckles and toes is actually a sign that your heart is pumping perfectly.
1: Or that you're a troll.
2: My grandma called me a hobbit.
3: Your grandma did?
2: Yeah.
0: Oh my goodness.
2: You got hobbit feet.
1: You know, I remember I think I bought these for my sister as a joke. You could

0: I don't really get manicures, but I'll get a pedicure every now and then.
1: Yeah.
0: And it is great. Your feet really can look pretty gross, and then you get a pedicure and they're all smooth and they do like good like calf massages. You know
1: And
0: when
1: they
0: you get
1: scrub.
0: like you know when you get your hair done and they do the massage on your scalp and
1: Oh
0: how
1: my
0: good that
1: goodness.
0: feels? Think about that for your calf and your foot.
2: Why did they deal with your calf?
0: It's just part of it.
3: Because you're sitting there in the water.
2: Oh.
3: They've got nothing else to do.
1: Gotta
0: That's
1: try
0: it. They
1: it.
0: have nothing
2: I
0: else
2: just don't
0: to
2: think
0: do.
2: it. I've just never thought of it as very manly. I just not something I've ever wanted to
0: Well,
2: participate in.
0: are you not secure there about your
2: I don't
0: masculinity
2: know,
0: mark?
2: but I just have never wanted, I've never felt the need to do that.
1: I personally would be more concerned about having troll feet than being worried about whether or not I was man enough for it.
0: A guy with nasty fingernails or toenails is not good. It is not. That's a turnoff for a lot of girls.
1: Huge turnoff.
3: Turnoff
0: cut,
3: for a
0: cut
3: lot of
0: the
3: guys.
0: toenails, men.
2: I've never thought about that. I know we let our daughter one time do that thing where you stick your feet in a tank with these little fish and they do it for you. Like they
0: Yeah,
1: oh, I know what you're
0: like
1: talking about.
0: that.
1: They eat the dead skin.
2: I guess. Yeah.
1: All
2: Have you
1: right.
2: done that, Nicole?
1: I haven't. I've just done the regular pedicure
0: The
1: and stuff
0: normal
1: so far.
0: pedicure.
2: But you've seen that.
0: I've seen it. It's just I don't want fish eating off the dead skin.
1: Yeah, it's a little.
2: Who came up with that one? That's what I want to know. All right, Nicole, listen, hey, have a great weekend.
1: Thank you, guys. I hope your tech issues relax.
2: Hey, thank you. We appreciate that.
1: Have a great weekend.
2: Yep, you too.
0: See you, Nicole.
2: Maybe our tech issues will do a little day drinking and relax a little bit. What do you think?
0: Oh, gracious.
2: Just a thought. Just a thought. Oh, by the way, somebody said they just saw Kid Rock's tour bus pulling into Hollywood Casino Amphitheater. That concert's tonight out of Maryland Heights. Kid Rock's going to be rocking the place. They've got a Mammoth is going to be there tomorrow, and then Triumph is going to be there on Sunday. It is a huge rock weekend out at Hollywood Casino Amphitheater.
3: Is that, every time I hear that, is that real Mammoth, like Wolfgang's, or is there another band called Mammoth?
2: No, that is Mammoth.
3: Because it doesn't say Mammoth WV on
2: no,
3: it.
2: No, he
3: just
2: dropped
3: says
2: that. He dropped that. Yeah, he dropped
3: that. I was wondering about that.
2: For rock history buffs out there. Mammoth was the original name of Van Halen, and then they went with Van Halen, thank God. And now he revived it for his own band, Wolfgang did, Son of Eddie. And he's been touring as Wolfgang WVH for a few years, and then he dropped his initials from the end of it. So
0: that
2: now
0: sounds
2: it's just Mammoth.
0: Unnecessary
2: and they're one
0: to
2: of,
0: do all
2: they're
0: those
2: not
0: changes.
2: The headline liner, I don't think, but it's
3: no,
2: it's
3: I
2: for Point Fest
3: is.
2: Tomorrow, right?
3: Yeah.
2: Out there.
3: I think
2: Hollywood.
3: Stain's headlining.
0: You lost me at Van Halen.
3: Pops and buzzes.
2: You lost me at Stain. Sorry.
3: Really?
0: You lost
2: oh,
0: me at Rock.
2: I heard it. I was talking to my wife about this yesterday, right? My wife and I are radically different with our musical tastes. And I mean, the one time I took her out there to see, who did we see out there? Was it
0: Celine
2: Girl,
0: Dion?
2: Girls Just Want to Have Fun.
3: Cyndi Lauper.
2: Yep. She loved that show. And I'm like, okay, listen, I know you grew up in the 80s. I mean, she graduated a year or two after me from college, but we both graduated in the 80s. I'm like, Journey is on its last tour ever. They've announced this is it.
0: Mm.
2: If you want, I'm going to go ahead and get tickets to that concert. You can go with me if you want. What do they sing? My wife says to me, Ethan, I want to see your eyes when you're with your reaction. My wife says to me, what do they sing? I start singing some of the songs to her, not doing a great job of it, but I'm like, don't stop.
0: Believe, I
2: know
0: that.
2: You
0: know
2: these
0: songs. That's the only one that I know.
2: You would sing along to every Journey song if you went to this concert.
3: Yeah.
2: I don't think I would. I'm like, yes, you would. You would. And she just has, I don't think I want to go. It's November 16th. There's no way I'm missing that.
0: Oh, because it's the last one ever.
2: It could be.
0: I'm not a big concert person. I've gone to concerts and I have fun, but it's just not, when tickets are $200 sometimes, it's just not, I don't know.
2: Okay.
0: And Carol Sanders is saying you're just a small town girl, Kim. You know, I don't know how I would describe myself. I've gone to great concerts and
3: Kim,
0: I really enjoyed
3: that. That's the lyrics of the song.
0: Oh, the small town. Okay.
2: Yeah, there you go.
0: I thought that was, what's his face? Melon.
3: John Cougar Melonhead.
0: I thought that was who sang that.
2: No.
3: There, he sings something similar.
0: Is it Small Town?
2: No.
0: Oh.
2: You grew up in a small town. Yeah.
0: Okay. I know that song.
2: You know that one. Yeah. Did you know?
0: That's hilarious. Okay. All right. Well, that just proves to you, Karen.

0: Carol, that I don't know what I'm talking about with this, with any music that you guys talk, that you and Mark, you and Ethan talk about, it just whoosh, right over my head.
1: It's full circle. Kenny Aronoff is the drummer for John Cougar Mellencamp. Yeah. Now he's drumming for Sammy Hagar, who will be here in June at Hollywood Casino Amphitheater, just so you know. You look impressed.
0: I cannot wait.
1: You're not impressed with
0: my knowledge.
1: Oh, my
0: gosh. Please let me know when tickets go on sale.
1: Yeah,
0: I have
1: don't
0: to make
1: you,
0: sure I get
1: they've
0: some.
1: They've already been on sale.
0: Oh, okay. Well,
1: they're $200.
0: Remind me not to get some.
1: They're $200, depending on where you want to sit. Probably more than that. All right. Coming up, we will, we're going to get to, in other news, we got to Jim Carafano next hour, Eric Burleson, Mr. Unidentified Aerial Phenomenon Expert, who is in the U.S. Congress. We're going to talk to him at 7:35 about the release of the UFO tapes and what he thinks the significance of that is. Well done on the music, Ethan.

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1: On the roads this morning, it's been a pretty good Friday. There was an accident northbound 270. I'm sorry, northbound 55 on the ramp to northbound 270. And there's some volume behind it, but that's about the worst of it. We still look good throughout the area from North County on down into Jeffco. 44 is in good shape. 64, 40 looks good, and we are quiet on the bridges downtown. This is how it should be on a Friday morning, just kind of quiet in general. 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
6: Well, here's your opportunity. 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Up in Massachusetts.
7: How much does it cost to move a home like that, I wonder?
6: I can't imagine. And where would you move it to?
7: Well, because then you have to buy the land. I mean, you're not paying anything for the actual home. You're just paying to move it. But that has to be astronomical. But then you're paying for whatever plot of land you'd be moving it to.
6: Yeah. So the three-bedroom, two-bath house sits on just over an acre. It last sold for $3 million in 2025. And the new owner wants to build something new on it. So they're willing to give away the house for anybody that wants to, like, pick it up and move it.
8: Give away for $1 million.
6: Well, yeah, you get whatever it would cost you to move it. See, it's right. Going to be cheap, but good luck to you.
7: Remember the scene in The Office where Michael Scott's in the they're driving in the car and Siri tells him to go left and he ends up listening and driving right into a pond? For some reason, that's what's coming to mind with this story. Not quite the same, but reminds me of that, again, in small ways. So Waymo, which, by the way, is in the process of coming to St. Louis, has been forced to recall thousands of its robo-taxis across the United States after one of its self-driving cars was swept into a creek. This affects 3,800 robo-taxis, and this all stems from an April 20th incident in San Antonio, Texas, where a Waymo drove into a flooded road and ended up getting swept away by the waters. No one was in the vehicle, so there were no injuries or anything like that, but there obviously is concern about the way the technology is operating.
8: Like, yeah, go ahead.
7: No, go ahead, Sue.
8: I was going to say there would have to be, if flooding occurs, apparently that's a circumstance they haven't accounted for.
7: Right, like, don't drive through that.
8: Right,
7: yeah,
8: so
7: yeah.
8: It's not like a standing creek that's always there, but it's a flooded road.
7: Right.
8: Now that I get.
7: Right.
8: Yeah.
6: So if you're a dog owner, I guess we can talk about Lulu and the pups here, Sue.
8: Yeah.
6: What's really going on in your dog's brain when they see the sign that you might be getting ready to leave? And the point of this article in the Huffington Post is that your dogs get FOMO.
8: Oh, that's what it is?
6: That's what they're claiming. When your dog sees that, they process that with separation, and they get a fear of missing out on whatever. Basically, they get a fear of missing out on your
9: adventure.
6: Your adventure when they see you getting your shoes on or doing your daily routine that you would do, closing your laptop, grabbing your keys, that's when dogs get nervous and get a form of FOMO.
8: I think they may exaggerate the fun I'm having when they're
9: right,
8: all
9: right, Sue.
6: Well, they're just worried about being separated from you. It triggers their anxiety.
8: Happen. They get all worked up when you pack.
6: I don't know what you're supposed to do
9: or
6: about
9: even
6: that
9: just
6: to
9: get
6: calm
9: your
6: them
9: keys.
6: Down.
9: Yeah.
7: This is why dogs are better than cats, though, because there's just so
6: cats
7: much emotion
6: care.
7: And personality with dogs.
6: Yes.
7: They're just so sweet, and they care about you so much. And they're so loyal. Most of them.
6: Mm-hmm. Yeah.
7: There's a picture going viral because some guy, for whatever reason, ordered 165 pool noodles. Maybe he has some company and needed all of them. But anyway, he orders 165 pool noodles from Walmart, and they all showed up at his home in single boxes. It was 160 boxes.
8: Oh,
7: and so the
8: horrible.
7: Poor FedEx driver had to, I don't know how long that took to stack all these boxes up, but it's basically the size of his garage door. And it's just hilarious. I mean, why would you waste that money and time on all these individual boxes?
9: How much money did they lose boxing those all up?
7: I get you can't put probably 165 in one massive box, but at least
9: but you can't.
7: Don't,

0: do 160 boxes.
1: When you go
0: like
1: to the
0: 10.
1: Store, there's like 50 in a box
0: already. Oh, really?
1: Already.
0: You think 50?
2: Like one box.
1: Well, I mean, how many ever?
0: Well,
1: but there
0: lot.
1: Is a lot of them in that box, the display box. Why did they just send those boxes?
0: I've had that from Amazon, though, where instead of boxing stuff together, they'll just put a bunch of random items on my porch. And I'm thinking, and this,
2: well,
0: if it came from the same warehouse.
2: Sometimes there's an option at the bottom when you order to deliver them all together.
0: Yeah.
2: I don't know. Remember the guy that got hit in the head with the phone down here at Enterprise last weekend? Apparently that happened to Eric Clapton recently, who's still touring. This happened over in Spain. Somebody threw an album cover up onto the stage. Maybe they wanted him to sign it or something.
0: Yeah, that'll get him to sign it.
2: Instead,
0: throw it at him.
2: Instead, it hit the 81-year-old in the head, and he left the stage and didn't return. So, shame on you, number one, for thinking that was a good idea. But
1: did you know those tickets weren't cheap?
2: That could be his last tour.
0: Gosh, Mark.
2: Think about that.
0: Just stop. I would be mad if I were somebody else who paid my whatever it costs to get a ticket and some clown who threw something at him caused him to get off the stage. But how many times is this happening where it's a cell phone or a cup? Are these people even facing charges? What happens to these people, assuming they're caught, when they do something like this?
2: What if he never takes the stage again?
0: All right, Mark.
1: Think about it.
0: You better go see him then. I don't care where he is around the world, Mark. You need tickets. Pay whatever it costs.
2: That fan could be the Yoko Ono of Eric Clapton's career. Think about that. Yeah. All right, coming up, Jim Carafano, and we'll get to Congressman Eric Burleson on the UFO story. Stay tuned.

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5: We're hearing from President Trump on Air Force One. I'm Dave Anthony, Fox News. After leaving China following 2 days of talks with leader Xi Jinping.
6: Amazing period of time. President Xi's an incredible guy.
5: And the president just told reporters a short time ago the conflict with Iran was an issue.
6: On Iran, it's very interesting. He feels strongly they can't have a nuclear weapon.
5: And he says China wants the Strait of Hormuz back open since they buy most of Iran's oil. As for another big issue they discussed.
6: On Taiwan, he does not want to see a fight for independence because that would be a very strong confrontation.
5: But the president says he did not make a commitment. The U.S. backs Taiwan militarily. China considers the island its territory. Fox's Mark Meredith reports from the White House. The president will return around dinner time to Washington.
7: The two leaders talked a lot about trade while he was over there. The president says he left China with a commitment that it'll spend a lot more of its money on American products, from Boeing airplanes to soybeans. The president says bringing CEOs along with him helps sell America.
8: We have about 30 of the biggest business leaders in the world, biggest everything, you know, I mean, you name it, from chips to planes to everything.
5: Women across the country can continue to get an abortion pill by mail after a Supreme Court decision to keep a lower court ruling on hold.
9: That ruling determined an in-person visit to a doctor was necessary to receive the medication. Thursday, the High Court granted the drug maker's emergency request while the legal challenge plays out. The original case challenging the use of the drug was brought by the state of Louisiana, which sued the Food and Drug Administration to challenge a regulation that allowed mifepristone to be prescribed through telehealth and dispensed by mail, arguing it violated the state's sovereignty.
5: Fox's Kristen Goodwin. While 18 Americans remain in quarantine after being taken off that hantavirus-stricken cruise ship, they're in Nebraska and Georgia. None currently have tested positive for it. The CDC monitoring 23 other people in several states for any virus symptoms. America's listening to Fox News.
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Welcome into Friday morning, almost the weekend, and not a bad start. 60 degrees now at 7:03. I'm Kim St. Ange for 97.1 FM Talk. A teacher at Fox Middle School is accused of having inappropriate contact with a student and is now charged with multiple sex crimes. According to police, Zachary Leonard sent hundreds of text messages to a 13-year-old with sexually explicit pictures. They say those text messages also included Leonard soliciting sex acts from the student. Court documents revealed Leonard and the student were alone in a classroom on two different occasions for about an hour each. A former St. Louis County Deputy Operations Chief under Sam Page now facing terrorism charges for allegedly threatening a mass shooting at St. Charles High School's graduation ceremony. Investigators say 36-year-old Alex Reichert made the threats on Instagram. Reichert is also charged with stalking a school employee's. Police say those threats started after his wife, who also used to work for the school, had committed suicide in March.

0: A St. Louis man has filed a wrongful death lawsuit against the city of St. Louis and a church after his wife died when the church collapsed during last year's tornado. He accuses the city of failing to activate its siren and also claims Centennial Christian Church neglected long-standing structural problems. Patricia Ann Pendleton, one of five people who died in that tornado last May. Hard to believe it, but tomorrow marks 1 year. In sports, the Cardinals beat the Athletics 5-4 yesterday, taking the series. Cardinals now host the Royals tonight with that brand new grass at Busch Stadium. First pitch there is 7:15. They'll play the Royals again tomorrow, and then they'll wrap up the series on Sunday. Battlehawks host the Houston Gamblers tomorrow, kickoff 2 o'clock, and City SC plays DC United at 6:30 tomorrow. 60 degrees now, it is 7:05. I'm Kim Sainant for 97.1 FM Talk, St. Louis Conservative.
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2: The right lanes of northbound 55 are slowing this morning around Butler Hill as you head for 270. And there was an earlier accident on the ramp from northbound 55 to northbound 270. That is to blame. And that's about it for action. Eastbound 70 still looks good from Wright City into downtown. 6440 looks good. We're quiet on the Illinois side in general. There was a little bit of volume, though, 203, especially northbound, just right there by the pilot station. A little bit of a slowdown there, and that's it. So we're in pretty good shape out there this morning. I'm Sue Thomas with traffic on 97.1 FM Talk, St. Louis Conservative.
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3: We are in a rather unsettled summertime weather pattern over the next 24 to 36 hours. We've got a changeable sky on this Friday, a mix of clouds and sunshine. And I think the best chance of scattered showers and a couple of thunderstorms will be this morning into the early afternoon. It's windy. Going to really notice a bump up in the humidity, especially this afternoon, 86. 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Chief Meteorologist, Dave Murray.
0: 60 degrees here downtown. It is, what time is it? It's 7:06. There you go. All right, you can listen to the Mark Cox Morning Show or any of our other shows on 97.1 FM Talk anytime or anywhere. Very simple. 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

0: Welcome back into the Mark Cox Morning Show on a Friday. Things are rolling along now, and we're happy that it's Friday and that we got 2 hours down here. If you missed anything on the show this morning, you can always grab the podcast. We podcast every hour, every segment of the Mark Cox Morning Show, so you can pick that up on Spotify or Apple or wherever you get your podcast. We try to make that as easy as possible. We got lots of good stuff to get to yet. Jim Carafano coming up, the one and only, and I can't wait to get his take. The president just did a gaggle, as they call it, where he stood and just randomly took questions. You know, those things that Joe Biden never did that President Trump does almost daily. He crawled on Air Force One after a long summit there in China, and he just took questions for about 40 minutes. I've been watching a little bit of that. I haven't been able to turn any of the sound around yet on that. but it is it was pretty impressive. I mean, he said, listen, I didn't make any commitments on a lot of this stuff. I didn't ask for any help in Iran. We don't need any help. Obviously, the Chinese minister, the Xi, has the president there has thoughts on it. We discussed it. He needs the oil. We don't. We talked about trade. Our farmers are going to be very happy. Those are just a few of the highlights that the president hit on this trip. And they asked him some questions about Cuba. There are reports this morning that we have a representative in Cuba talking to them right now. The CIA director, Ratcliffe, apparently met with Cuban officials in Havana to deliver a message from President Trump that we're here, we're ready to help. If when you need it, let us know. Apparently they're out of oil, so it's just a constant blackout on the island right now. And there may be some moves there. The president said he couldn't comment on that this morning. That was for a different time. So that's just a taste for you of what's going on over there this morning as the president heads back from China. We'll talk to Jim Carafano about that, Congressman Eric Burleson at the bottom of the hour, and Kim on a whim before we're done with this 7 o'clock hour on your Friday morning, the 15th of the month. But right now, why don't we go ahead and get to our top stories, Ethan, please.
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2: Men and women who join the military because they have no other option. Like, they didn't want to go to school. They didn't have the resources. They don't have the knowledge. They don't have people that, like, love them. And they go to the military. Military preys on vulnerable populations.
0: Wow. That is a Michigan House candidate named Shelley Campbell who went sideways, says she's sick and tired of people thanking people for their service. She hates the military, and guess what? She has since deleted the post, and because she got so much blowback over her criticism of the men and women who put their life on the line for our freedom.
3: She told President Trump that he is not selling weapons to Iran on the heels of this Washington Post report suggesting the Chinese are using the Iran war to undermine the U.S. on the world stage. But despite some very frank conversations about Taiwan and Iran, President Trump has been sticking to his script and the punchlines.
0: Yeah, well, Peter Doocy was talking there, among other things, about the fact that there were some tense moments between the Secret Service and Chinese intelligence or I guess security during this trip. It was something that didn't get a whole lot of coverage.

0: But Ducey said there were some tense moments during this trip to China. I'm sure we'll hear more about that.
1: Iran has been a problem since God was a baby. And the problem is that the leadership there is a strain of crazy that can't be fixed.
0: As only John Kennedy can put it, they're absolutely, he's right. They have been a problem for a long time and probably not one we can single-handedly fix, but we have set them back several generations.
2: This is a moment where there are no bad ideas. A no bad idea brainstorm is what I'd like to call it. And in that no bad ideas brainstorm, we talk about what we need to do and think about doing around the Electoral College. We talk about the idea of Supreme Court reform, which includes expanding the Supreme Court.
0: Yeah, I don't know how you feel about that.
3: Beauty fades. Stupids forever.
0: Yeah. Dagan McDowell, absolutely the truth. Kamala Harris just kind of had her moment in the sun there again, and said the quiet part out loud. The woman is leading. There's a poll out for president, and she's leading in that poll. Leading in just about every poll that's taken.
4: By the way, do you see who's leading for the Republicans? From the poll I saw, if it's the same, I forget which one it was. It's not J.D. Vance.
0: Rubio?
4: It's Rubio.
0: Yeah, yeah. So it doesn't really matter. I'm looking here now. I'm having a little trouble seeing this because I'm blind and this print is small. But whether it doesn't matter which poll it is, Atlas, Financial Times, Harvard, Harris, YouGov, Daily Mail, right down the list over the past month or two, Kamala Harris has consistently polled near the top of these lists for the Democrats.
4: Do they think that she's come up with better policy plans since she was not elected? Or do they think that she just wasn't effective because she was going up against Donald Trump, and that if it's somebody else like a Rubio or a J.D. Vance, that she could take them?
0: It doesn't ask that. It just said basically if the primary was held today, who would your choice be? Now, I went to Real Clear Politics and kind of printed off the list here going back to September, October of last year. And Harris has consistently been leading. I mean, there are a few outliers, but in some of these polls, she's been up by 20 points over Gavin Newsom.
4: Wow.
0: Pete Buttigieg. There was a recent poll by Atlas, and maybe it's an outlier, and this was from earlier this month.
4: Are they polling? Oh, sorry, go ahead.
0: Well, it showed Ocasio-Cortez in the lead. That's the first one I've seen that showed Ocasio-Cortez leading for president.
4: Is Josh Shapiro mentioned in any of the polls? Because wouldn't that be great if the guy she considered as VP ended up running and beating Kamala Harris?
0: Well, maybe, but he's like in fifth place in just about every one of these polls.
4: Well, I love the idea of a no bad idea brainstorm. I think all of us should be having more no bad idea brainstorms.
0: There's no such thing as a stupid question. Yes, there is. I've been in enough news conferences that I can confirm for you there is such thing as a stupid question.
4: We've been in enough conferences or meetings with other staff members where we realize there's such thing as a stupid question.
0: Yes, and people that many times they come from the same people that hit reply all. Can I just point that out?
4: Yeah,
0: thank you. Please don't do that. If you're that person at work, just understand that everybody else is judging you.
4: We can all say congratulations to somebody, but we don't need to make sure that every other person, the hundreds of others in the department, see that you said congratulations.
0: Pledge today to not be the reply all person at your work, and you'll be better off for it. Take that little nugget away. If you don't take anything else away from what we're talking about here today. Oh, boy. We got J.J. Carafano coming up. Can't wait to get his reaction to some of what the president just said when he crawled on Air Force One. He's now jetting back from China. Hopefully he's getting some well-deserved sleep. But we'll see what Jim Carafano thinks might have been accomplished when we come back.
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6: A really nice Friday morning commute so far. Now, if you're a northbound 55 driver, you may encounter that jam in the right lanes around Butler Hill on up through 270. We had an earlier accident on a ramp causing a delay there. And it's a little bit slow through the construction zone north of Bayless, but that's it. Other than that, we look pretty good this morning. Now, if you are headed in from out west on 70 or 64 or 44, it's really looking good. No problems on the Illinois side, and we're in good shape downtown on the bridges. 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The Diamond Shop, making St. Louis sparkle for over 100 years. 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
0: Yeah, you know, I'd been lucky as a homeowner. 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

0: 95% of the farm vote. And by the way, we just signed the farm bill, or we just approved the farm bill in Congress, which a lot of people thought was not going to happen. You know, the Democrats are against farmers. You believe it? I say, how could they be against? Add that to the men and women sports. The Democrats are against farmers.
1: You know, I was born in the South. South Bronx.
2: Jim Carafano with us this morning from the Heritage Foundation. And Jim, obviously, that was part of Sean Hannity's interview with the president last night from China, where he claims he did farmers a lot of good on trade and didn't have too much discussion on Iran, according to him. Do you believe that?
3: I do. My official assessment of the Xi Trump summit is it's Friday. I mean, just so, you know, I actually think what it shows is, in general, the weakness of China and the not wanting to poke Trump right now phase, right? So we buy soybeans, we buy Boeing jets. U.S. doesn't really give up anything. It hadn't already kind of cooked that it was going to allow with China. And that was pretty much it. We really didn't expect them to do anything in Iran other than show that they actually have no leverage, which they did. And to me, the most impressive thing is, if you're not going to do 1,000 mega deals, why do you bring every one of the largest and most powerful industrialists on the planet Earth in your little posse to Beijing? And it's for one reason, to show Xi, like, look who I hang with, bud.
4: He's bragging, saying, yeah, look what we have available here in the United States. Because wouldn't you say our biggest competitor, at least with business technology, has got to be China?
3: Absolutely. So Trump walking in with, you know, little X and everybody else falling behind him, that's like the Teddy Roosevelt sending the Great White Fleet over to Asia. It's like, dude, you are outclassed here. I think it was about what we expected. I think the president did a great job. And I'll tell you, to me, what was most remarkable is I watched a good part of the Sean Hannity interview. Here is a 80-plus-year-old guy who flew halfway across the world. He did intense activities from morning till night, jet lag and everything else. And he sat down with Sean and gave not just a composed and lucid and very accessible interview, but the fact that he could do that. I can't do that. You know, I do this stuff all the time, and I'm a lot younger than he is, and I could not sit down and sound that confident and composed and articulate. And it's just amazing to me.
2: Well, it's a matter of deeply understanding the issue and also knowing that he had the chess pieces in place right before he went over there.
3: Right.
2: With the oil, I heard him saying that, you know, pretty soon Chinese tankers are going to be coming to Texas, are going to be coming to Alaska. Right. They're going to be buying our oil. I mean, when is the last time you heard that come out of the mouth of an American president?
3: Well, and I know it sounds like, well, why are

0: are we selling energy to China? Well, A, they're going to buy it anyway. And B, unlike before where they could run to Japan and Russia and Iran and buy it on the cheap, they're going to buy it at market rates, which is going to bring money here. And C is, oh, thank you very much. All these customers are building up our oil and gas industry. So it's going to be even more powerful and dominant. So thank you.
1: Well, and we've kind of been at their mercy on some of these important minerals that we need. It wouldn't be a bad thing for them to sort of be at our mercy when it came to oil, would it?
0: This absolutely shows that the Chinese global supply chains are every bit as fragile and dependent as America. And, you know, of course, we're working to get off some of the strategic dependencies on China.
1: Right.
0: If China wants to grow their strategic dependencies on us, well, you know, that's China's business. But they're not really, because China is such a massive global energy consumer. They buy from everybody. So they have an enormous diversity of energy sources, which is good, except the problem is their consumption is so unbelievably through the roof. You know, they could buy everybody's, it's like the world fishing thing. They could buy everybody's everything and they never have enough.
1: Yeah. You know, Jim, we're talking to Jim Carafano. I know it's really all about me, and I'm kind of looking forward to being able to have access to some Cuban cigars. But what do you make of the fact that Ratcliffe has been down there meeting with in Havana with Cuban authorities? Are we on the verge of something big here?
0: Well, we are on the verge of something. This is very, very serious on the part of the United States. I mean, much like how does the Iran war end? You know, how does the war against Ukraine end? You know, I don't know, because it takes two sides to cut a deal, unless you kidnap the illegally elected president. But the U.S. is serious about Cuba. That is a big deal, and it is going to really unlock things in that part of the world. Cuba has long been the bastion of the expansion and of influence. And if you take Cuba off the table, not only does it significantly hurt the Chinese and the Russians, but it's going to send ripples throughout the entire Caribbean, where the Chinese have invested a lot of money. And all that, that's just like all the money they invested in Venezuela, that's just going to get the feet kicked out from under them. So if there's a China stock on the market and there's an America, buy America. Because I think the Chinese are in a very weakened position.
1: Yeah. Are you there? Sorry, go ahead.
0: Yeah, yeah. I haven't gone anywhere.
2: With everything going on with Cuba and Iran, China, you really haven't heard much about Greenland. Do you think that that's still something that Trump wants to prioritize before this term is up? You think anything will actually happen there?
0: Well, the good news is there's tons happening, but it's happening very quietly. After you call it what you want, the Trump tantrum, the Trump tsunami, the Trump atom bomb or whatever. But once he got everybody's attention, everybody kind of quietly behind the scenes went back to getting serious about this. And so the United States has already negotiated or is in the process of negotiating several new key basing deals. And so Trump is getting exactly what he wants. But it's not happening on the front page, but Trump doesn't care. I mean, he's getting the thing, it's getting done. And people say, look, as long as we do this in quiet and we don't have to admit that you beat the crap out of us, we're fine.
1: Jim, did you hear Rubio's message to Spain and some of the other NATO countries this weekend?
0: Yeah, I thought it was exactly right. But I got to tell you, I always tell people, don't say, I wish Trump would do this, because Trump's not always just going to do Donald Trump. But I do wish, when people say NATO is bad, and my loving friend Laura Ingraham says this all the time, but the reality is, yes, there are bad apples in the alliance, but the alliance itself and many of the countries in the alliance have been our best friends. I was just in Romania and Greece and Croatia, which have done fantastic support for us. People don't realize that there are NATO countries that gave us so much basing access that they saved American lives. They put less Americans in harm's way because of the capacity and capabilities we had in Europe. And across Central and Northern and Southern Europe today, countries are standing up and saying, we are the front line of the defense against Russia. You know, America's got our back, but we are going to stand in the trenches and we are going to show these guys. So I am super confident that NATO is as an alliance is standing up, and they're a good partner for the United States, and that NATO's not going anywhere.

0: I love you, Laura, but you're wrong.
1: Well, we love you, Jim, but we got to go. Thank you, my friend.
0: Okay. All right. Bye.
1: All right. We'll see you. We'll be back with Congressman Eric Burleson.
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5: Well, we've had a nice commute so far this morning. And if you're just getting up and getting out, it still looks good. Now, there's a little bit of volume on northbound 55, especially in the right lanes at 270, and then again north of Bayless, and that's, of course, headed into work zones this morning. Eastbound Highway 30 is slowing at 270, so is 21, but for the most part, we look good. 70 is in good shape. 6440 looks good. 44 quiet through North County, looking good on the Illinois side as well, and on the bridges downtown. Not a bad commute. I'm Sue Thomas with traffic on 97.1 FM Talk, St. Louis Conservative.
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2: I came up with a new name. I don't know if I should.
3: Oh, I know which one it is.
2: Democrats. Because they're dumb. They're dumb.
1: Capital Beat.
4: There you have it. Welcome back. We're glad you're with us. We've got Congressman Eric Burleson on the line this morning. And Congressman, how are you, sir?
5: Doing good. I could barely hear what that previous recording was.
4: It was President Trump coming up with a new nickname for Democrats that he announced on the Sean Hannity show last night. Let me see if I can play it again.
5: Oh.
4: Nope, I guess it's not working. Do you have me potted down over there?
5: All right, what was the nickname?
2: I came up with a new name. I don't know if I should.
3: I know which one it is.
2: Democrats. Because they're dumb. They're dumb.
4: They started calling them Democrats because he said they voted against the farm bill. They don't like farmers. Were you there for that vote? Was that a House vote?
5: So that was one of the first times I've ever had to miss a vote.
4: Wow.
5: My daughter is graduating from high school and there's some moments in your life that, I have a near perfect voting record of not missing votes, but there's some moments where you've got to prioritize your family.
4: Absolutely. Mm-hmm. Yeah. My own daughter's graduating next week. So I get it. I get that completely. What is your reaction to China so far? The trip, I know the president's on his way back. He claims it was a big success in terms of, you know, business deals and things like that.
5: Well, I trust the president. He has been, there's not a single person that has been more staunch against China, and rightfully so. As I've been in Congress, I've been shocked at how pervasive China is in the United States, how aggressive their espionage is, for example. That has been honestly is shocking to me. Having briefing after briefing, and most of them are about the impact of China in every walk of life. So I think Trump knows that, but I guess, you know, keep your enemies close is probably a wise thing, but you know, we have to be really cautious with China. This country does not intend for us to be, the number one player in the world for very long. They absolutely want to take us out. We have to be cautious about that.
6: Well, you are switching topics here. You are our official UFO expert, and we haven't had a chance to talk to you since the Pentagon released its UFO file showing those images. And obviously the internet's going wild talking about that. What's your take on it, and what can you tell us? Because I know you're in those meetings.
5: So it is good that they finally had a first step. Those are images. So many of them I've already seen. There's some that are pretty, I think the most interesting one is the one from the Apollo missions, because it's hard to like describe those as a weather balloon or as a Chinese drone. And that's what most of the videos that I see, that's what they're like checked off as. You cannot say that those three dots in the sky above the moon are a weather balloon or a drone. So we are going to, so what we've asked is for them to do a monumental effort, take that image from the original source, from the, I don't know what you call it, but like the

0: from the film itself and try to really restore that image as close as we possibly can so that we can see what potentially what that thing is.
1: Have you ever gotten an explanation? Because obviously a lot of this stuff's been classified of what they were afraid of letting the American people know the truth about this. What are they so afraid of?
0: Yeah, I've not heard from anybody why they wouldn't have released that. That came in 1972. Why wouldn't they tell the world what was going on in 1972? I mean, I don't get it at all. And that's NASA is supposed to be the agency of all agencies that's the most transparent and open. And yet they've been holding on to this closely guarded secret, which is a very, very shocking thing. Honestly, of all the things that I've seen, and I've seen some pretty crazy videos of UAPs. I think honestly, the stuff at the Apollo from the Apollo missions is some of the most compelling things because you can't fake that.
1: Right.
0: Right. And it's not AI. It's not.
1: So I heard you say
0: it's weird that they. It is really weird, especially that they covered up the conversations that we're having.
1: Right.
0: So you had people on the moon saying, "Hey, Houston, we're seeing some weird stuff in the sky out our window here," and they're describing it, and Houston is just saying, "Acknowledge," right? So, and then all of that is all kept secret for what is it now? 50 years?
1: Yes,
0: 60 years. Yeah.
1: You said it was a good first. Crazy. You said it was a good first step. So you think there's a lot more they could release?
0: Oh, I know there is. I know that there's more to come because the White House called me and said, "Hey, can you talk nice about this release of videos?" And I said, "I don't even know what's in it. You guys have not engaged with us at all."
1: Yeah.
0: And I'm probably spilling the tea here a little bit, but. And they said, "You're right. And we're now at a point where we need you because we don't really, you've kind of done the recon on this. We don't really know where to go take the investigation from here. Like we kind of know where to ask it. We're still declassifying. We have videos that we're still declassifying. We have content that we're still declassifying. But as far as like

0: UAP videos. Some of them are incredible.
1: Yeah.
0: One of them, and I'll describe the two of them. One of them is of an object that is flying at a very aggressive speed. I don't know how fast, and then suddenly just instantaneously goes from whatever speed it's flying. And my guess is it's flying with the wind, probably 80 miles an hour in the atmosphere, and then suddenly just goes like Mach speed. I mean, just instantly takes off.
1: Just gone.
0: And it was one of those moments where everyone in the room gasped. Even the staffers, who are like the most skeptical people in the room, just gasped when they saw that video. Because there's not a single aerial thing that can do something like that. They can pull that off.
1: That's true. Right? Well, I'm anxious to hear what they drop next. Congressman, I want to respect your time here. I know you've got a deadline when you have to be off the phone. Are we close to that?
0: No, I'm good. I'm good.
1: Are you good?
0: I'm good. The other video was one of a submarine. I think it's a Russian sub that we're filming, and there are about three objects that are buzzing around this Russian sub that the camera operator, who's supposed to be watching the Russian sub, suddenly starts realizing, I've got to be watching these objects.
1: Yeah,
2: I love how passionate you are about UFOs, by the way, which is why we trust you with all our UFO updates. Really fast, before we let you go, because I know you do have something going on here in a little bit, tell us about this legislation that you've just introduced that's supposed to help home buyers. What would that do?
0: Oh, yeah. It's called the Make the American Dream Real Again Act, and it's designed to say, you know, when you go to those of us that have bought a home, you know how it works, where you talk to your buyer's agent and you say, hey, can the seller pay my closing costs, or can they pay for the assessor fee, or I'm sorry, the appraisal fee? And those are the kinds of things that you can have done. What we're trying to do is boost that. So let people pay for those fees, but also pay for the down payment. So which we understand a lot of people are having a hard time coming up with, a lot of young people particularly, because when homes are selling, the average home is like $300,000 now. Those kind of homes were selling for $90,000 when I was a buyer,
1: right,
0: back in the day. And you could come up with a down payment for that, but it's really hard to come up with a down payment for a $300,000 home. So we're trying to figure out, how do we reduce the tax burden for the seller if they offer an incentive of saying, I will cover your down payment cost. And that will cause a transition of homes from rental homes to ownership. It'll have a tremendous transfer of that.
1: And that's currently not allowed. Is that correct then?
0: That's right.
1: Okay, yeah, I didn't know that. Okay.
0: Yeah, if you've got a rental home and you've accrued, especially if it's appreciated, you have to pay the capital gains tax on that home if you're going to sell it, which causes a lot of people to say, I'm not going to sell this home because I'm going to pay a huge tax when I sell this home. And as a result, they just sit on these homes that could be a home that's owned by first time buyer. So what my bill does is says, hey, instead of paying the capital gains tax to the government, pay it in the form of a down payment to the buyer.
1: Oh, wow.
0: Which would make the home much more sellable.
1: Sure,
0: right? And
1: sure.
0: And help the buyer. It helped a lot of young first time buyers.
1: Well, let us know how that's going. We appreciate that. Congressman, thanks for your time, and we'll look forward to getting you on again here soon.
0: Anytime, Mark.
1: All right. Take care of yourself. Good to get him on here. Congressman Eric Burleson talking about his Make the American Dream Real Again Act. That's pretty fascinating. That has a lot of
2: and needed
1: a lot of necessary. If you thought about your kid buying a house at some point, you wonder where they're going to come up with that money. I mean, that might free up some of that cash. All right, we'll get to a quick break here and be back with Kim on a Whim. Stay tuned.
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4: On the roads this morning, it's not too bad. A typical Friday. which means we are quiet through

0: North County, no delays up there. Eastbound 70 is in good shape from out west into downtown. 6440 looks good as well. Now, there's some moderate volume along northbound 270 at Gravois. And again, on either side of Manchester, 55 is slowing just north of Bayless, headed into that construction zone. And we don't really have delays on the bridges downtown, and we look pretty good on the Illinois side in general. I'm Sue Thomas with traffic on 97.1 FM Talk, St. Louis Conservative.
1: Man, this weather has been awesome this week. I think I've had my windows or at least one of my doors open in my house just about every single day trying to get some fresh air in. 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
1: The Mark Cox Morning Show is St. Louis conservative. Kim on a whim.
2: Man, Mark, we've talked about how reading levels for students here in Missouri and Illinois are in the toilet.
3: Yes.
2: And that might be giving them too much credit. It's really sad. And, you know, you think about how many parents are reading to their children at a very young age. My son's almost 9 months and we read multiple books every single night before bed.
3: My four-year-old grandson is sight reading, so you can be done.
2: Yeah, we've read a book so much. We tend to read the same books to our three-year-old, and we've read the same books that he can almost recite it. He doesn't know what the words are, but he can basically read the book to us, which is a good sign.
3: That's awesome.
2: That's how it should be, right?
3: Exactly.
2: He's paying attention. We've read it enough to him. Well, this is a problem nationwide, and I love what Oklahoma is doing because they just passed this bill, so it's now a law called the Strong Readers Act that focuses on the science of reading. It emphasizes teacher training, literacy screenings, but essentially what it's going to do is students in Oklahoma who don't meet certain reading benchmarks, specifically by the third grade, will automatically be held back.
3: Wow.
2: Listen to this.
3: The progs are going to hate that.
2: Tulsa Public Schools says if this law were in effect now, because it doesn't take effect until this upcoming school year, if it were in effect now, about half of its third graders would have to repeat the third grade. Half.
3: That's stunning.
2: It
3: they
2: is
3: should
2: stunning.
3: Do that in every school in America.
2: They did it in Mississippi, which is what they're really trying to emulate here, because they were able to make a very big impact on the literacy rates in Mississippi, where they were also very grim. And they had to invest quite a bit of money. They spend about $15 million a year on these literacy initiatives in Mississippi. But it's worth it. I mean, of all things to invest in, this is something that is worth our money.
3: So what is the investment helping with? Because what they're missing here is something early on in a change in how they're teaching children to read. Like, bring back Hooked on Phonics. It works.
2: Yeah, I remember that. So this would be for teacher training, but then also what I would imagine this would be paying for. For example, in Oklahoma, they're going to have to take these state reading tests, and then it's multiple literacy assessments too.
3: Right.
2: In the third grade. And so, like I said, they will not be able to advance to the fourth grade if they don't meet this criteria, unless there's some sort of an exemption. I'm sure there are circumstances where they would say, okay, you know, we'll just give you extra attention. But, you know, it's bad. And, you know, we have to get serious about this here in Missouri and Illinois, because if we just all sit here and talk about it, and I know they, you know, on the state level, they're trying to pass bills to try to look at this, and they're trying to do things to help kids focus. Like, last session, they were able to get no phones in schools. That's a win. I mean, that does help. But ultimately, we're going to have to do something like Mississippi and Oklahoma in order to see real change. We're going to have to invest more money, have to invest more resources, which, of course, those go hand in hand. And we might have to hold more kids back. And the parents won't like it. The kids certainly won't like it. But unfortunately, if we keep this train going down the track where it's headed now, the ending will not be good.
3: No.
2: These are our future leaders. These are people who could be leading our country, and we're not taking it seriously enough. The fact that some of these third graders, and I don't know how proficient you should be in the third grade, but apparently it's nothing like where they should be nationwide. And COVID has a lot to do with that, but we can't just blame COVID. But I know that certainly had an impact where these psychotic tyrants were telling everybody, these students, even though we knew, and I'm sorry, I end up somehow going back to COVID because you guys all know I feel strongly about this. These tyrants were telling these little kids, even though we knew that COVID wasn't really spreading through with children, these tyrants were telling people, you have to wear masks all day long. And so the teachers are wearing masks and the kids are trying to read lips and figure out how to read, and they can't even see the teacher talking. And that was, but let me have a little flap that you open to eat your sandwich at lunch.
3: Or stick a straw in. Did you see that one the other day?
2: It's ridiculous. Yeah. So there's a lot at play here. And I just really, I feel like Missouri and Illinois, like I said, we need to do something.
3: Brad Range just texted me and he goes, my wife's a teacher and said that what Miss

0: Mississippi did to increase reading scores and the ability to read was to start teaching phonics again, which they moved away from for some reason. And the reading scores have gone in the crapper. I mean, I guess not every parent is doing what you've done and what my daughter's done and what we did with our kids, which is read to them just about every single day and try to get them early on learning the basics of this. And if they're not getting that at home, then they were also not getting it at school.
1: I think that's part of the problem, too. Some of these parents just put it all on the teachers and say, well, you know, you're responsible. You should be the one. You're the teacher. You should be the one making sure my kid can read. Well, yeah, the teachers do hold some level of responsibility, but so do the parents. And that's part of the issue is it's, you know, it's basically tossing around responsibility and then no one ends up being responsible. Time to take personal responsibility. They're our children. They're the students. They're our future. Let's invest in them.
0: I would agree with that. I hope somebody's paying attention. When they start getting 30 and 40 and 50 kids in a classroom because they have to keep holding so many of them back, something will change. They'll have to change somewhere. All right. Coming up next hour, we're going to get to our Queen of Hearts drawing. We're going to talk. Did you realize that some of your taxpayer dollars might be being spent at Lambert and Columbia Regional Airport, maybe Mid-America, some of these others? Some of your tax dollars may be being spent to subsidize airlines. Did you realize that? The Goldwater Institute has been looking at that, and they've got a new study out on it. We're going to get one of their directors on the line next hour, along with Senator Adam Schnelting on the last day of the session.

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3: He talks about the talks. I'm Dave Anthony, Fox News. President Trump talked to reporters on Air Force One this morning, hours after leaving China.
4: President Xi's an incredible guy. Made a lot of trade deals.
3: It's hard to hear that in the White House video, but the president says as he flies back to Washington, they made a lot of trade deals. They also discussed Taiwan, which the U.S. backs militarily, but China considers its territory.
4: The last thing we need right now is a war. That's 9,500 miles away.
3: And they discussed Iran and getting the Strait of Hormuz back open.
4: We control the strait, and they've done no business. Literally, they've done no business in the last 2.5 weeks, which is approximately $500 million a day.
3: And the president says China's leader agrees Iran can't have a nuclear weapon. As for the enriched uranium, he's demanding Iran gives up.
4: I want to get it. And they agreed to it, but then they took it back. But they'll agree to it eventually.
3: Democrats remain critical of the president's handling of Iran, though another attempt to pass a war powers resolution to limit military action failed in the House with a tie vote. Democratic Congressman Ro Khanna tells Fox Business they want to
5: make sure that the war ends, because it's literally hurting American farmers, American consumers, price of food, price of gas.
3: Oil prices, they're rising this morning, 3%. Gas is down a penny today, but it has spiked up more than $1.50 during this conflict with Iran. There are still no current positive hantavirus tests for any of the 18 passengers in quarantine in the U.S. in facilities in Georgia and Nebraska after being taken off the cruise ship that had a deadly outbreak. CDC director, or rather Dr. David Fitter, says there are 23 others being monitored for virus symptoms and two other groups across several states.
6: Second, passengers who had already left the ship and had already returned home before the outbreak was identified. And third, people who may have been exposed during travel.
3: America's listening to Fox News.
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2: Good morning. Welcome into Friday. Almost the weekend. You can do it. I'm Kim St. Ange for 97.1 FM Talk. Hey, not a bad start here this morning. 60 degrees downtown. It is 8:03. A teacher at Fox Middle School is accused of having inappropriate contact with a student and is now charged with multiple sex crimes. According to police, Zachary Leonard sent hundreds of text messages to a 13-year-old with sexually explicit pictures. They say those texts also included Leonard soliciting sex acts from the student. Court documents also revealed Leonard and the student were somehow alone in a classroom on 2 different occasions for about an hour each. A former St. Louis County Deputy Operations Chief is now facing terrorism charges for allegedly threatening a mass shooting at St. Charles High School's graduation ceremony. Investigators say 36-year-old Alex Reichert made those threats on Instagram. Reichert is also charged with stalking a school employee. Police say the threat started after his wife, who was also a school employee, committed suicide in March. A St. Louis man has filed a wrongful death lawsuit against the city of St. Louis and a church after his wife died when the church collapsed during last year's tornado. He accuses the city of failing to activate its siren and claims the Centennial Christmas

0: Christian church neglected long-standing structural problems. Patricia Ann Pendleton was one of five people who died in that tornado last May. Hard to believe it, but tomorrow marks 1 year. In sports, Cardinals beat the Athletics yesterday 5-4, taking the series. Cards host the Royals tonight with that brand new grass at Busch Stadium. First pitch is 7:15. They'll play the Royals again tomorrow, and then they'll wrap up the series on Sunday. Battlehawks hosting the Houston Gamblers tomorrow, kickoff 2 o'clock. And City SC plays DC United tomorrow at 6:30. We're at 60 degrees now. It is 8:05. I'm Kim Sainange for 97.1 FM Talk, St. Louis Conservative.
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2: You know, we really have had a nice commute this morning, and that continues to be the case. We are still quiet through North County, and eastbound 70 looks great from Forestell into downtown. 64 looks good as well. Now, northbound 270, there's some moderate volume between Doherty Ferry and the Clayton Road overpass, but that's it. 55 has multiple construction zones, but really only slows around Loughboro. And on the Illinois side, we're fine on the bridges and really no serious delays at this hour. This report is brought to you by McKelvey Homes. I'm Sue Thomas with traffic on 97.1 FM Talk, St. Louis Conservative.
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3: We are in a rather unsettled summertime weather pattern over the next 24 to 36 hours. We've got a changeable sky on this Friday, a mix of clouds and sunshine. And I think the best chance of scattered showers and a couple of thunderstorms will be this morning into the early afternoon. It's windy. Going to really notice a bump up in the humidity, especially this afternoon, 86. 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Chief Meteorologist, Dave Murray.
0: 60 degrees now. It is 8:06. 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
2: All right, welcome back to the show. Happy that you're with us this morning. I was down there working hard for you, the listener, because the president just released some of the president's sound from Air Force One as they were flying back, and it is epic. Can I just tell you that? It is
3: epic in what way?
2: Well, epic in that he was taking questions from the media, including a guy from the New York Times called David Sanger. And you know his relationship right now with the New York Times is not good. He was asking him, about the war in Iran and why Iran was doing so well or something like that. And Donald Trump just went sideways on this guy and accused him of a treason. And I was fascinated by it. I'm like, I've got to get that soundbite for the people. Listen to this. I want you to listen to his explanation to the New York Times about, and he's just fed up with him, very clearly just fed up. Maybe he's just had a long day, but listen.
4: I had a total military victory, but the fake news, guys like you write incorrectly. You're a fake guy, and guys like you write about it incorrectly. We had a total military victory. We knocked out their entire Navy. We knocked out their entire Air Force. We knocked out all of their anti-aircraft weaponry. We knocked out all of their radar. We knocked out all of their leaders, number one, and then we knocked out all of their leaders in the second division, and we knocked out numerous of their leaders in the third division, and they're very confused. We've had a total victory, except by people like you that don't write the truth. You know, you should write. I actually think it's sort of treasonous what you write, but you and the New York Times and CNN, I would say, are the worst.
2: He was about, I don't know, a foot from this guy's face because they have a gaggle. You've seen that on Air Force One where they're all shooting it, and he's standing in a doorway answering questions from the media, and they're all just like 2 feet from him. Mm-hmm. And he just looked this guy right in the eye and said, "You're fake news. Why would you ask me a question like that?" Sometimes I think he carries that a little too far.
3: Yeah.
2: In the case of the New York Times, he said, "Your editors tell you what to write." And I believe that 100%.
3: I do too.
2: The editors there completely influence the tone that their stories take. And you see it in local media too.
3: Trump does tend to take things too far where he's directly calling someone an idiot or stupid. And I don't think that's necessary. However, his overall sentiment about people being essentially told what to do and the general tone of a story. Yeah, I do believe that that is at play at a lot of these mainstream outlets. And it's clearly problematic because you go to NBC, CNN, Yahoo, and you see a completely different narrative on what's going on with Iran, basically saying, oh, Trump is, you know, not doing well with Iran. And then you go to some other outlets and it's a completely different story. It's like, are we fighting the same war right now? Because it's opposite about what's really happening.
2: Yeah. Well, I thought that the president brought the facts at least that time on what has been accomplished so far. And nobody, they're never going to give him credit for any of that, for sure. All right, coming up, we're going to talk more about whether or not your taxpayer dollars are going to subsidize airlines. And if it's happening, I was not aware of it. I thought the airlines paid a gate fee and all kinds of fees to service these airports. Apparently, that's not always the case. And we're going to get to the bottom line of that here coming up in just a minute. Adam Schnelting is going to join us. It's the last day of session in Jeff City. We'll see what they're going to accomplish and if his bill to move school board elections to November will be successful. That would have to happen in the House today if it happens. So we will get to that for you as well. First of all,

0: So let's get to some of our top stories here, please.
1: The Mark Cox Shortlist, presented by Rhino Shield.
2: So when you make campaign statements, that's not, those aren't true? You're not being honest with your voters?
3: That's not what I'm saying at all, sir.
2: Sure sounded like it. Sure sounded like it.
3: That's absolutely not. What I'm saying is that when you
2: You still haven't told me why you took it down.
0: Yeah, this is Jim Jordan yesterday with the Fairfax County prosecutor. Descano is his name. And once again, a situation where in a sanctuary city, an illegal was let out of jail and ended up killing an American citizen. It happens over and over again.
4: Iran has been a problem since God was a baby. And the problem is that the leadership there is a strain of crazy that can't be fixed.
0: It's true. John Kennedy bringing the facts this morning on what's going on in Iran and trying to deal with these fanatical mullahs that run that joint and ever believing anything that tumbles out of their lips.
5: A grenade-type explosive device was found underwater at Big Creek Lake, the primary drinking water supply for the Mobile area. The Mobile area water and sewer system, MAS, saying divers found this improvised explosive device while surveying the lake's dam for routine repairs.
0: Wow. That dam is determined to be critical infrastructure there in Mobile. Why was there an improvised explosive device that, by the way, they brought out of the water and actually managed to explode? Why was it there? And are they suddenly on alert at other critical infrastructure sites around this country?
6: Most guns used in crimes started somewhere legal. They're manufactured, sold by a licensed dealer, and a background check is completed. And that's where the paper trail begins, and too often where it ends.
0: Oh, man, it sounds to me like Wesley Bell, your congressman there from the 1st Congressional District, is very much trying to get a registry started, doesn't it? Like, first of all, as Kim and I joked earlier, I mean, I always thought guns grew on trees and criminals just went out and picked one off the tree that they wanted and shot somebody. Maybe Wesley Bell's finally come to the realization as a former prosecutor and Ferguson activist that most of these guns used in crimes are stolen.
7: No.
0: So if that's true, Wesley, why the hell do you keep trying to stiffen laws against legal gun owners? They're not the ones causing the problem. It's the criminal, not the gun.
7: No. I think you should penalize the gun because, remember, the trigger goes off by itself. So, no, I think that you should put the guns in jail and we should lock them up forever and ever.
0: I think we should listen to the full soundbite so we can hear exactly what it is that Congressman Bell is trying to enlighten us on here, those of us who are just hiding in the darkness when it comes to the reality of guns in this country. Play cut 13, please.
6: Most guns used in crimes started somewhere legal. They're manufactured, sold by a licensed dealer, and a background check is completed. And that's where the paper trail begins, and too often where it ends. But what happens next is the real problem, simple but yet profound, and that is guns move. Guns move from licensed dealers into the secondary market. They move through unlicensed sellers who aren't running background checks, aren't keeping records, and aren't accountable to anyone, and they end up at crime scenes.
0: Yeah, there was a hearing yesterday with the new ATF director. Cicada is his last name, and maybe he's talking there about wanting to regulate private gun sales, which is probably what he's trying to do. They try to do that in a lot of these big blue states.
7: But it just makes me think that these Democrats feel like, okay, because guns are used in a crime, that the solution is to not allow anybody to have a gun, because that would somehow eliminate the entire problem. I mean, that's honestly
0: what
7: this boils down to, because they know they will never be able to fully regulate gun sales. You just can't. You can put certain things in place, but ultimately people are still going to be stupid and leave their gun unlocked just in plain sight in their car. The criminals are still going to bust into the car specifically looking for gun, and then they're going to use it to commit a crime. Around and around we go.
0: And then they take the gun and they sell it to somebody else who commits the crime with it. Yeah, absolutely.

0: Yeah, ultimately, you hit the nail on the head there. They'd like to ban them. It's just, they just have to go a roundabout way to do that, because we have a thing in the Constitution that says you shall not infringe upon my right to keep and bear arms. They seem to consistently ignore that. They hate the Second Amendment is the bottom line here. That's the truth. All right, coming up, we're going to talk more about the issue of airlines and whether or not they are actually being subsidized with taxpayer dollars. There's apparently some evidence of that. We're going to get to David Rowland coming up next from Goldwater Institute. He's going to talk about that. And then Senator Adam Schnelting is going to join me at the bottom of the hour. Last day of session. We are desperately hoping if anything gets done today, it's his bill to move school board elections. We'll get an update from him coming up.
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2: We are looking good in general on the roads this morning. In fact, 55 looks good through multiple construction zones. Really, only 6440 has a little volume at the inner belt. We look good on the Illinois side. So let me mention this. Tonight on I-270, they're going to close up to two lanes, northbound and southbound, between 6440 and Doherty Ferry. Now, they'll do it from 8 o'clock tonight until 5 a.m. tomorrow, but you don't want to get caught in that. So, again, that's 270 up to two lanes closed, north and southbound between 64 and Doherty Ferry tonight. I'm Sue Thomas with traffic on 97.1 FM Talk, St. Louis Conservative.
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0: Guns N' Roses' Queen of Hearts, benefiting the St. Louis Backstoppers.
1: All right, proud of our winner today for the Queen of Hearts drawing. Thank you for taking part in this. Of course, our friends at Guns N' Roses, thank you as well. 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You can go to stlgunsandhoses.com to get your cards. The winner today was a Jack of Spades. That is a $50 win for our winner. We appreciate that. And the projected jackpot, 16 grand. The person that gets the Queen of Hearts pulled is going to win half of that pot. The other half goes to Guns N' Roses. Best of luck. Go check that out. We appreciate it. All right. When I saw the story, I'm like, that can't be true. There is no way that we are using taxpayers to subsidize airlines. Is that the case? We got our friend Dave Rowland with us this morning, who's with the Goldwater Institute. And Dave, you and I are old friends. I've had you on the show several times over the years. How are you?
2: I'm doing great. And yeah, we do go a ways back, don't we?
1: Yeah, it's good to get you on again. And now that you're with Goldwater and doing good work over there, tell us what you guys discovered on this subsidy issue.
2: Yeah, so a few weeks ago, we found out through a reporter in the Columbia area that the city was about to sign a deal with American Airlines that basically says, all right, American is going to open a new daily route between Columbia and Charlotte, North Carolina. But in order to do that, they expected the city to put up $1.5 million as a revenue guarantee. Now, the way that this is structured is really bizarre, too, because the agreement runs for a year, and they evaluate American Airlines' profit or loss on the route on a monthly basis. So the way this deal is structured, American can make insane profits 11 months out of this deal. And we're talking millions of dollars of profits, potentially. But if they happen to lose money in the final month of this deal, then the taxpayers are on the hook for Americans' losses up to $1.5 million. So, again, the taxpayers have no chance of sharing in whatever profits American may realize from running this route. They are only on the hook for losses. And that is a violation of a part of the Missouri Constitution called the Gift Clause. It prohibits giving taxpayer money to private corporations. It also prohibits lending a municipality's credit to private corporations. And that's effectively what this does. It entices American Airlines to take financial risks, knowing that the taxpayers are the ones who are really bearing the brunt of those potential losses.
3: Wow. And you're talking about this happening at the airport, the regional airport in Columbia. Is this just happening at these smaller airports across the country, or is this happening at larger airports like a Lambert? Or I know, Mark, you had mentioned we were talking yesterday about Mid-America, which is in the Metro East. Smaller airport, but I'm wondering, is that happening at some of these other airports?
2: You know, it's an excellent question, and it's something we're going to start looking into. This was a kind of new issue for us. We had not seen this kind of thing before. And so, you know, first we're digging into Columbia itself, and then we're going to expand and look in other locations and see where is this happening. It does seem certainly possible that there are similar deals at other airports. We just don't have that information yet.
1: Yeah, Dave Rowland, our guest from Goldwater Institute, and you know, I'm thinking about this, and I guess from the airport perspective, because you got these directors of airports and these mayors who are constantly wanting to increase the possibility of landing businesses and being able to brag about the fact that we have direct airline service every day from here to Charlotte or wherever it is, they see it as an incentive program. I'm not surprised by that. I mean, but the point is how transparent is it, Dave? Or is it the answer is it's not, and we wouldn't even have known about this if some reporter hadn't stumbled across it?
2: Well, it doesn't look like Columbia was trying to hide the ball. In fact, as we dug into this, we found out that they've been doing this kind of thing for at least a decade now.

0: Wow.
1: And so they weren't hiding the ball. It's just no one thought to hide the potential constitutional problem with this. And part of the reason for that is unfortunately, cities all over the country have gotten into the swing of offering incentives to private government. And they try and say, oh, this is for the public good. And if we didn't do this, then these businesses wouldn't invest. But the bottom line is that if a financial investment is a wise investment, there will be private people
0: yes.
1: who would be happy to step up, invest their own money in return for a potential part of the profits from this deal. You know, what we have here, though, is just a pure giveaway of taxpayer funds. And taxpayers don't have a choice in this.
0: No.
1: There's no private decision making here that would justify it. And that's what violates the Constitution. So if a city wants to recruit private investors
0: yep.
1: to try and put their own money on the line, that's fine. But you can't put the taxpayers on the hook.
0: Dave Rowland with the Goldwater Institute, goldwaterinstitute.org. We appreciate your time, my friend. We'll have you on again soon.
1: Yeah, thanks so much. I'll look forward to speaking with you again.
0: All right, and we'll be back with Senator Adam Schnelting. Stay tuned.

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1: All right, you know the hot weather is coming. 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If that happens, who are you going to call? You know who I'm going to recommend, Air Comfort Service at 314-513-0091. I just have the number on speed dial. So if it happens, you can call them. They work 24 hours a day, 7 days a week. You got to have that person in your phone. You got to know who you're going to go to in the event of an emergency. Now, in the meantime, they do corporate work as well. 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
2: I'm Nicole Murray with Your Money Now. General Motor, Ford, and Stellantis have together cut more than 20,000 U.S. salaried jobs, or 19% of their combined workforces, this decade. The public filings say the reason for the job declines vary by automaker, but are all generally tied to evolving technology, including artificial intelligence. President Trump told Fox News that China has agreed to buy 200 Boeing jets, more than the 150 aircraft Boeing had expected. Wall Street analysts had expected China would soon make a massive order for even more Boeing's planes in the near term, with analysts estimating up to 500 aircraft total. Starbucks said it is laying off 300 U.S. corporate employees in its third round of cuts under CEO Brian Nickel. The coffee chain is also shuttering some regional support offices. Starbucks said the moves are part of its turnaround strategy and will help return the company to profitable growth. Futures are sharply lower as yields surge this morning. Dow and NASDAQ futures both down by more than 400 points. That's Your Money Now.
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7: Well, this morning has been a great commute. And if you're just headed out, it still is. So things look great. Eastbound 70, 64, 40, 44 from out west into downtown. We look fine. On the Illinois side, it's quiet through North County. All kinds of goodness out there this morning. So some road work on 270 tonight. I already mentioned some. But there's another section, and this one is where crews will close up to 3 northbound lanes of 270, and they're going to shift them between 64 and Olive. And that will be 8 o'clock tonight until 5 a.m. tomorrow. They say, you know what, we'll leave at least one lane open through there. But there's another thing you don't want to get caught in. 8 o'clock tonight till 5 a.m. tomorrow, 3 lanes down. Northbound 270 between 64 and Olive. 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
5: Welcome back. It seemed like it snuck up on us. I guess it doesn't if you're serving in the legislature. It's the final day of the Missouri legislative session, and what will get done, what won't get done, I don't know. I want us to talk to Senator Adam Schnelting right now from District 23 and get the scoop on some of this stuff. Adam, welcome back. How are you?
6: Hey, good morning, Mark. I'm doing great. Thanks for having me.
5: Absolutely, absolutely. So what's your summary? Can you give this session a grade right now?
6: Yeah, I could. I would give it a decent grade. One of the more exciting things we've accomplished this legislative session would be some of the budget wins. As you know, over the last 10 years or so, the budget has ballooned, and much of that, of course, is due to ARPA funds and, you know, federal dollars that were one-time contributions to the state or federal expenditures. But we were able to cut the budget this year in the state by about a little over $4 billion. I think it was $4.3 billion, I want to say, when it was all said and done. So, I mean, we all want to cut taxes, but we also have to cut spending. And this year, I'm happy to report the legislature did make some necessary cuts. So I would certainly give the budget process a decent grade this year.
7: You have until what? I was going to say, you have until what, 6 p.m. officially when the session ends tonight? So there's still time, but what bills do you think will not make it across the finish line that you feel like could end up being, you know, some losses?
6: Well, there are some lower level Second Amendment pieces of legislation that have just been good pieces of legislation to protect the Second Amendment. But we keep bringing them up every year. Those have not made it. It's unfortunate if that's not going to make it across the finish line. I will say that we've actually had quite a few wins. I don't know if you've talked with Senator Schroer or Senator Joe Nicola recently, but they championed the legislation essentially banning Sharia law, foreign law in our courts. That did pass the process. But one of the things I'm most excited about right now is my legislation moving our school board elections from April to November. So, like you said, Kim, today at 6 p.m. is the deadline. But I'm confident that we're going to be able to pass this legislation.
5: Well,
6: our children really deserve a school system that's more representative of the broader community. You know, I know that you guys were talking about education earlier on the program, and you know, a small contingent of our electorate makes the decisions right now that affect our kids' curriculum, their school budgets, the future of our students. And if we move our school board elections to the general election in presidential years, well, we're going to ensure that, you know, more, you know, roughly 60% of Missourians are voting rather than, you know, 15, 16, 18%. In some years, I mean, it's like 10%. It's really crazy. So our schools are going to benefit from broader public engagement. And I'm confident that we will get that bill done today. And I think it's going to be a nail biter. I think it's going to be close to the 60 deadline.
5: Yeah, I'm afraid so. Who do we have all? Is it Richard West? Is he one of the ones working on that in the House?
6: He is. So Richard is carrying the legislation in the House. That's correct.
5: We had him on a couple weeks ago, and he was talking about it, and he was, you know, he was hopeful. I think there was a committee hearing down there. We had another local, Coslow, I think was his name. We had him on, the state rep, because he kind of got in a little back and forth

0: with the superintendent out in Wentzville over this issue. The NEA, the Missouri NEA, sent its legions to Jeff City to try to campaign against your bill. Imagine that.
1: They sure did. Imagine that, right? They sure did. And you know what? And I'm proud of Mike for standing up for himself in that, and for standing up for truth in that committee hearing. Because bottom line is, here's the deal. People are saying, you know,

0: session. But I really don't think it comes to that. I think there have been other words. I think we're going to pass it today. But I think it'll be a nail biter, so stay tuned until 6.
1: I definitely will. Please keep me apprised on that as we move along. That we're talking to Senator Adam Schnelting. So we had the governor on a couple weeks ago, and we talked to him about his pending deadline here, which I believe is next week, to decide where he's going to place some of these ballot initiatives, right? Whether it's going to be August or November. Do you have a feeling on that, or do you have a preference on where they would put some of these IP reform or, the income tax?
0: Yeah. No, great question. So my preference, of course, in full transparency, I don't have an inkling. I don't know what the governor's going to do, to be clear. The preference, of course, is we have to have IP reform on the August ballot in order to counteract some of the horrible things that are going to be coming down the pike on the November ballot. Okay, so that's just kind of a foregone conclusion, and I think the governor understands that. Like that, Amendment 4 will need to be on the August ballot. As it pertains to the income tax measure, really not sure where that's going to go. They're going to make a calculated decision as far as, okay, you know, who can we get out to persuade voters, hey, let's cut your taxes, cut your income tax. They'll make those political calculations and say, well, this works better in August, or maybe it doesn't. Maybe it works better in November. My biggest concern, of course, is where the governor places or if he chooses to move the Amendment 3 from November to August. I think my preference is November. I think that's the more ideal time to have it on the ballot. And I think we're going to get a broader engagement from the public on that if it's in November. So, but at the end of the day, I mean, we're going to see in, what is it, a week? Is it the 23rd? It's either the 23rd or the 27th, but he's got a deadline. He's got to make a decision soon.
2: Looking ahead to the next legislative session, you know, you just passed the 7-1 map here in Missouri last year, and there's already been talk of going to an 8-0 map. Now, certainly there's not time this session, but with the Voting Rights Act, you know, the way that the Supreme Court voted, do you think that that is something that Missouri lawmakers would look to tackle next session?
0: You know, there's really not been too much talk about it. It's certainly possible, and I can tell you that the one concern that I think the very few people who have discussed it thus far, I will say that one of their concerns was, what will this do to CD2? And will this make that a seat that's essentially, flipping back and forth every cycle? So that was just one of the concerns I had heard. But bottom line is, I had someone recently tell me, they're like, well, we don't want to do all this, gerrymandering, all this stuff back. I said, have you looked at a map of New England?
1: Thank you.
0: You look at these maps of New England and how they're so gerrymandered. And you look at Illinois. I mean, Illinois went for Trump. Was it 45%? It was somewhere near there. Don't quote me. It was somewhere around there. They have 3 of the 17 congressional districts. You see what Virginia just tried to do. Thank God the court struck that down. But the bottom line is that, it's like if you love your country at this point, you have to step up and say, you know what? We have to sometimes meet fire with fire.
1: Yes.
0: So I don't see a way around that. The time for the country club Republican, like that's just kind of a bygone era. It's
1: long
0: time to stand up for
1: long overdue. I agree with that completely. Senator Schnelting, thanks for all your hard work this year, and we'll keep our fingers crossed on your bill for this afternoon.
0: Hey, great to be with you guys. Thank you.
1: All right. Yeah, we'll talk soon. Senator Adam Schnelting there from District 23, and we always appreciate getting him on here. All right. We'll be back in just a minute to talk a little bit more about the event I'm going to attend tomorrow, which is going to help a lot of local charities. We'll be back in just a minute.
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0: It's time for a $98 AC tune-up.
1: Honey, I found the one.
2: Oh, I thought I was the one.
1: Oh, you are, but this one's certified, background check, shows up on time, and can install all the ceiling fans.
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4: Man alive, one of these days, I'm driving down the road the other day, I see this guy pass me in this big full-sized RV, one of those Class A's. He's towing a vehicle behind it, headed out west somewhere. I was very jealous, and I'm thinking,

0: Now, there's probably somebody who's retired. 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
2: You know, it on the roads this morning has been very calm, which is good. But we look good from North County down into Jeffco. And eastbound 44 is in great shape from Pacific on in. And we do look good on the Illinois side as well. So really a good commute this morning. I'm going to mention this again. Tonight, 8 p.m. until 5 a.m., crews will have up to three northbound lanes of 270 closed and shifted between 6440 and Olive. Again, that's 8 p.m. till 5 a.m. Now, they say that they're going to leave at least one lane open during that time. And this, of course, is weather permitting. I'm Sue Thomas with traffic on 97.1 FM Talk, St. Louis Conservative.
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4: All right, just a quick reminder. I did mention this in, I think, maybe the 6 o'clock hour today, but if you're looking for something to do this weekend, they're doing a red, white, and glow event down at Brookdale Farms in Eureka tomorrow. It kicks off at like 6 o'clock. They're going to have hot air balloon rides and a balloon glow, and Clydesdales are going to be down there. It's going to be a fantastic time, and I know that there are still tickets available. I believe you can buy tickets at the gate, but you can just search Brookdale Farms or Red, White, and Glow, and you can check it out, because it should be a really good time. And assuming they're going to have great weather tomorrow night, and I haven't been up in a hot air balloon in years, but that sounds like a good time. So that's going on. I just want to let you know that for sure. Another thing that's going on, and going to be joining my friend Chad Hansen at the next Jeff Hansen Memorial Sporting Clay event. That's going on tomorrow at Black Hawk Valley. I got Chad on the phone right now. Chad, welcome back. How are you?
5: I'm doing well, guys. Thanks for having me.
4: Absolutely. Looking forward to tomorrow. I know this is a big event and a fundraiser you guys do every year for the foundation.
5: Yeah. Hopefully we can dodge some raindrops again. I think there could be a potential for a storm in the forecast, so hopefully that stays away.
4: Hey, it wouldn't be the first time we've been out there huddling under the stand when there have been a few raindrops, would it?
5: Yeah, no, it would not be the first time, and we'll have a good time either way. Always figure out a way to have a good time, but I'm hoping it comes early and we're good in time for everything to start.
4: Yeah, I mean, it's always packed, and you've got such a great bunch of friends and supporters that come up and help out with that, all in honor of your dad. Tell them a little bit about the foundation.
5: Yeah, so we are going on our 11th year doing this event, and got a great group of people that are loyal to the cause and come every year, and every year we always add some new ones to it. All the money we raise stays local and supports charity that we know my dad would have been proud to be a part of, and just help push the community forward. So we've helped things like the Captain David Dorn Foundation, Freedom 13, a bunch of local churches and private Christian schools, and just try to put the money to good use in our local community.
4: Yeah. Well, you can go to Jeff Hansen, Hansen, Jeff Hansen Memorial Foundation.com. There's even a donate tab on there if people want to donate. I'm pretty sure the event tomorrow is probably sold out, but people can always help out and support what you do.
5: Yep. Yeah. At this point, we are maxed out on teams, but yeah, absolutely welcome to any donations if people want to be a part of it that way. And it, again, all the money stays in the foundation and goes to good causes. So there's no external expenses. There's no Chelsea Clinton's getting paid. Is that how we go about it? Right.
4: That's fantastic. I you guys opened my eyes to Black Hawk Valley Hunting Preserve up there, where we'll be doing the Sporting Clay event. What a great venue, too. Greg and those guys take good care of you, don't they?
5: Oh, yeah. Yeah, Greg does a great job. It's a fantastic venue, one of my favorites. And for those that have never done it, it's kind of like golf with a shotgun. You travel to different stations, and it's a different look at each one. So you're always moving and keeps it interesting.
4: It's always a fantastic time, and I look forward to seeing you up there in the morning. How's the tree business these days? I know we're getting into that spring season when we had a few storms overnight, and people got to be on the lookout for dead limbs and all that stuff.

0: Yeah, this is definitely the time of the year to be on the lookout for those dead limbs overhanging your house and sidewalks and cars and all that. Prime time to get those removed. Same with the dead trees as well. So we're, what, almost about a year to the week, I guess,
1: Yes.
0: from that big tornado last year that came through St. Louis. So it's prime time for big winds. So just be cautious of that. And if you got anything you need looked at, we're happy to help.
1: Well, I tell people all the time that you guys have your own mulch, that you take those trees back to your property up there and turn it into mulch that you can turn around and deliver.
0: Absolutely. Yeah, everything we generate gets 100% recycled, turned into mulch or a compost or engineered soils or anything like that. So, you can go to our website at hansenstree.com and order direct from that and bring, multiple colors and composts and all kinds of goodies we can bring to your driveway.
1: I was reminding people, Chad, that you guys have been in Branson for a while, but you're doing service at the Lake of the Ozarks too, right?
0: Correct. Yep. Yeah. We have a location at Lake of the Ozarks now, doing primarily tree care down there, but plan to be opening up our landscape products there, hopefully in the next 12 months. So kind of like another mini operation of St. Louis down at Lake of the Ozarks.
1: Outstanding. That is fantastic. And we appreciate all that you do. And thanks for your support. And I look forward to seeing you tomorrow at Blackhawk Valley.
0: Well, thanks, Mark. We appreciate your support.
1: You bet. Chad, we'll talk soon, my friend. Thank you.
0: Thanks, sir.
1: You bet. Chad Hansen, Hansen's Tree Service, hansenstree.com for all of your tree needs. If you need any help, be sure and check them out there. So they love what they do and love how they've supported this radio station over the years, and that's what it's all about. That's it. That's going to do it for us. Stay tuned, because I'm sure Brian Kilmeade's going to have more comments from the president as he was returning from China. He held a press gaggle. And I haven't seen the full video, but I know Fox was playing a little bit of it earlier. I'm sure they'll have all the details for you coming up on Brian's show. And, of course, Annie and Mark a little later today. Have yourselves a great weekend. We'll all see you back here Monday morning, of course, starting at 5 a.m. Have a great weekend.
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7: He says we can't afford a war more than 9,000 miles away. I'm Dave Anthony, Fox News. That's what President Trump tells reporters about Taiwan while flying back from his trip to China, which considers the island its territory and warns about a potential confrontation. The president was asked, would the U.S. defend Taiwan if invaded?
8: There's only one person that knows that. You know who it is? Me. I'm the only person. That question was asked to me today by President Xi. I said, I don't talk about that.
7: Referencing in what the White House video that talks with China's leader Xi Jinping.
8: On Iran, it's very interesting. He feels strongly they can't have a nuclear weapon. He said that very strongly. They cannot have a nuclear weapon, and he wants them to open up the strait.
7: And oil prices are rising 2%. And when it comes to Iran, we're getting this audio from the president talking to Fox's Brett Baer before leaving China.
9: Did you underestimate the pain tolerance that Iran has?
10: I didn't underestimate anything. We hit them unbelievably hard.
7: But as Iran keeps halting both shipping in the Strait of Hormuz and the U.S. keeps blockading Iran's ports, the president also told Brett.
10: One thing is happening, amazingly. Ships are floating up to Texas and Louisiana, and they're going to Alaska, and they're loading up with oil like we've never seen before.
7: That interview will air on Fox News Channel at 6 p.m. Eastern. Fox's Mark Meredith reports from the White House.
11: President Trump left China very happy with the way the trip went. He said plenty of nice things about his Chinese counterpart, but now comes the hard part. Will U.S.-China relations become more stable in the months ahead? The president says while he was on the ground in China, he got more of a commitment from the Chinese to buy more American products, from soybeans to Boeing planes.
7: It's up to 24 people dead in Ukraine's capital from a Russian barrage of drones and missiles this week. One flattened an apartment building in Kyiv where there is now a makeshift memorial growing. Dozens of other people were wounded, found injured in the rubble. 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
2: There's a sell-off on Wall Street. The Dow is down 409 points. The Nasdaq is being dragged way down from yesterday's record high, falling 423. The S&P 500 losing 82 points from its all-time high. The price of oil, as you mentioned, is up about 2%. And gas is down a penny this morning. AAA's national average for regular, $4.52 a gallon. That's still $1.50 more than before the Iran conflict. This is a big day at the Fed. A changing of the guard atop the Federal Reserve. Kevin Warsh gets ready.

0: to take over as chairman days after his Senate confirmation.
1: Despite pressure from President Trump to leave the chair position, Jay Powell stayed on until his second four-year term ended, and that's today. He said late last month, rather than leave entirely, he'd stay on the Board of Governors because of the Trump administration's initial effort to investigate cost overruns of the Federal Reserve building renovations.
2: My concern is really about the series of legal attacks on the Fed, which threaten our ability to conduct monetary policy without considering political factors.
1: Powell made those remarks even after the U.S. Attorney's Office in D.C. closed the criminal investigation and turned the case over to the Fed's Office of Inspector General. Jessica Rosenthal, Fox News.
0: Some homeowners in Ohio are hoping the state Supreme Court takes their side after their homes were taken.
3: Three homeowners are leading a class action lawsuit against the Cuyahoga County Treasurer's Office after their homes were seized for owing hundreds to a few thousand dollars in property taxes. They argue the county won the titles to their homes that are worth more than the tax debts. That once sold, they received none of the profits, calling the practice of taking surplus equity a violation of the state constitution, including Ohio's excessive fines clause. The battle before the state Supreme Court follows two previous court rulings that sided with Cuyahoga County. Jeff Manasso, Fox News.
0: They're playing round two of the PGA Championship. Five golfers remain tied for the lead. Scottie Scheffler's fallen two strokes back. I'm Dave Anthony, Fox News.
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5: We are in a rather unsettled summertime weather pattern over the next 24 to 36 hours. We've got a changeable sky on this Friday, a mix of clouds and sunshine. And I think the best chance of scattered showers and a couple of thunderstorms will be this morning into the early afternoon. It's windy. Going to really notice a bump up in the humidity, especially this afternoon, 86. 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Chief Meteorologist Dave Murray.

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0: From high atop Fox News headquarters in New York City, always seeking solutions, never sowing division. It's Brian Kilmeade.
1: Hi, everyone. So glad you're there. Brian Kilmeade Show is right here, coming to you from 48th and 6th in Midtown Manhattan. Heard around the country, around the world. This hour, we got a great roster of guests. Got Mark Thiessen standing by, Jimbo Covert, Pro Football Hall of Famer with the Chicago Bears. And he's going to be in studio, and we're going to be talking a lot, including his wrestling background as well. Raising awareness for ALS, we know that too well. And we also want to find out about this upcoming season. They finally released the schedules for this NFL season. This NFL is going everywhere. I believe the San Francisco 49ers are going to Australia. I mean, my goodness, you talk about throwing off a team. Who signed up for that? Before we get to Mark Thiessen, just let me remind you, we got a big Sunday show, Sunday at 10 o'clock, amongst our guests, Michael Schellenberger on the craziness among the left and what they would do if they got in power. It's a little bit scary. We're also going to be talking to God Shad, and he is talking about the suicidal empathy, which we're witnessing on a daily basis in our society. We got to push back on it, and we are. And we have a lot of other great guests. So make sure it's Sunday at 10 o'clock, including Steve Mosher, who happens to be a China expert. So let's get to the big three.
2: Number three. An idea that I took from Republican Steve Hilton, because I'll take good ideas, even if they come from that guy, is eliminating California state income taxes on those earning less than $100,000.
1: Can you imagine that? Even has to be insulting when she's trying to give a compliment. Katie Porter, the most unlikable person in politics. Final government debate, governor debate in California before the primary. Upstart Los Angeles mayoral candidate is breaking the minds of the Hollywood elite who are jumping from Bass but not going to Spencer Pratt. We'll tell you where.
2: Number two.
3: This is a moment where there are no bad ideas. A no bad idea brainstorm is what I'd like to call it. We talk about the idea of Supreme Court reform, which includes expanding the Supreme Court. Let's talk about statehood for Puerto Rico and D.C.
1: Radical, revolutionary, and wrong. Dems begin to reveal their radical agenda. Is this going to help them win the midterms? I think it's going to help the Republicans.
2: Number one.
4: President Xi would like to see a deal, man. And he did offer, he said, if I can be of any help at all, I would like to be of help. He'd like to see the Hormuz Strait open. He said, if I could be of any help whatsoever, I would like to help.
1: We know that he could pick up the phone and help. China Summit 1 is done. What were the takeaways and what are the likely changes with Taiwan, trade, and Iran? We discuss that and see the trip through the president's words. And we have a lot of that. Mark Thiessen joins us now. You know, he writes for The Washington Post, Fox News contributor, AEI guy, and fellow. Mark, so your thoughts about the quality of this trip?
5: I think President Trump did a pretty good job. Look, he is facing an enormous challenge that he's inherited with China. First challenge is that the world changed dramatically during the 4 years of Joe Biden. When Donald Trump left office 4 years earlier, the world was at peace, right? All of a sudden, wars broke out on multiple continents, and a new axis of repression between China, Russia, Iran, and North Korea and Venezuela emerged. And Trump has had to dramatically push that axis of repression back. I think he's done that. He's got control of all of Venezuela's oil, which was one of the largest suppliers for China. He's been taking on the Russian shadow fleet, and he's shut down the blockaded Iran in the Strait of Hormuz, which is where they get, you know, so if you combine all that, that's about 75% of China's oil. So he's restoring America, and he's put on a demonstration of American military might on the world stage that is unprecedented. So if I was China looking

0: at that, I would be very reticent about my chances of taking Taiwan.
1: Right. And the president said, he was asked, you know, what are you going to do about Taiwan? He said, he asked me, and I told him, I'm not going to commit either way. And because that's been the American policy, strategic ambiguity. But we all know that South Korea, Japan, Australia, Vietnam, nobody wants them to take Taiwan. It would be, as you said it, it would be worse than Afghanistan, the way Joe Biden left Afghanistan.
0: Yeah, I mean, it would be Donald Trump is not going to go down in history as the president who lost Taiwan, which would be as worse than the Afghan withdrawal in terms of a signal of American weakness on the world stage. And I think she knows that. So I think he understands that his window of for taking Taiwan is not in the next 2.5 years when Donald Trump is president. But Trump is facing an interesting challenge that I think no other American president has faced. Which, if you think about this, you know, the Communist Revolution in 1949, for the last 77 years, American presidents have been managing the rise of China, right? Now China is no longer a rising power. It is a risen power, and it's about to become a declining power. They are like a roller coaster car that's been going up, up, up, up the hill, and it's about to plummet down really fast. If you just look at the demographic implosion that they're having, thanks to the one-child policy, they have no young people. The replacement birth rate is 2.1, right? Ours is low at 1.66, I believe it is. Mm-hmm. China's is 0.91, not even one child per woman.
1: And they have no women. They have no women there.
0: And they have no women because they killed them all. Because what was happening during the one-child policy is everybody wanted male children to work, and so they were drowning and aborting the female children. And so as a result, you've got a population with hundreds of thousands, millions of men with no women to marry, which makes them belligerent, right? But you've also got no workers to fuel economic growth, and you're going to have no children to take care of the elderly, and no workers to pay for taking care of the elderly. So they're facing a huge economic problem, which is why economic growth in China has slipped from 15% of 20 years ago to less than 4% now, and in the last quarter, the first quarter of this year, 1.4%. They're economically weak. Now, the reason that's important is because declining powers are more dangerous than rising powers. If you're a rising power, the future is yours. You've got all the time in the world to achieve your objectives because you're on the upswing, right? China is about to hit the downswing, which means that their window for doing things like taking Taiwan is closing. At some point, it will become clear that they are incapable of doing that. And so that's why they're setting a goal of doing that in a window of the next decade or so. And so we have to be very aware of that and understand that that it is essential that we make it impossible for them to achieve that goal.
1: I understand.
0: And deter them from doing it.
1: So I want you to hear what Marco Rubio said. I want to talk about Iran, but when asked about Iran and asking for China's help, cut 17.
2: What exactly did President Trump ask President Xi for when it comes to Iran?
3: He didn't ask him for anything. I mean, we're not asking for China's help. We don't need their help.
2: But he raises the issue.
3: We raise the issue to make clear what our position is. Iran cannot have a nuclear weapon. And that's what they were, you know, they were on the verge of building a conventional capability where they had so many rockets, so many drones that you couldn't do anything against them. They would hide behind that conventional shield to do whatever they wanted with their nuclear program in the future. That's why the president chose to act.
1: So we don't need their help, but you know, all they do is pick up the phone and say, open up the strait, and they could do it.
0: Yeah, but you know, it's interesting on the plane ride back during that, you played the full gaggle that he had there. One of the things he said is, I didn't ask him for help because if I ask him for a favor, I have to give him a favor. So Trump doesn't need China's help to achieve what he wants to in Strait of Hormuz and in Iran, and he doesn't want to have to give anything in exchange for it, which I think is a smart negotiating strategy.
1: So militarily, what do you think's next in Iran?
0: Look, I think the Iranians have very pretty much made clear that they're not willing to do this peacefully. So I don't think there's any. So the, what are Trump's options going forward? Trump's options are to just sort of let the situation fester the way it is, and keep talking to them, knowing that they don't intend to do anything. And also, you know, the Iranians seem to be under the false impression that they're in the driver's seat, because they think that they've convinced us to stop the opening of the Strait of Hormuz. They think that they're hurting us economically. They think the longer they drag this out, the closer we get to the midterms, the less likely Trump is to do something. But I just cannot see a situation in which Donald Trump allows this to just sort of peter out. I think what he needs to do is he needs to finish the job. So he stopped the military strikes when we were about 70% done. There's about 30% of the military targets that still need to be taken out. We know where those things are. One of the challenges we had is that they buried a lot of their missiles and launchers. And so what we did is we basically blew up the entrances to those tunnels. And they've spent the time of the ceasefire digging them out and excavating them. And they've brought out a lot of those missiles and launchers, which means we can hit them now. So, you know, in a way, the ceasefire has made our job easier for us. And it's also we've rearmed and reloaded during the last month. We now have double the combat power in the Gulf region that we had at the start of the war. So we are locked and loaded and ready to go if President Trump gives the order.
1: And how important is that?
0: He should.
1: Yeah, I mean, there's just no doubt about it. Now, what do you think would hold him back? What role does Saudi Arabia have, who was upset that we started with the Operation Freedom?
0: I think the Saudis are back in the fold now, and I don't think they're going to be an obstacle to it. I think we can open the strait tomorrow if we want to. I mean, we let six ships go through. The Iranians tried to hit them. They couldn't hit them. We have the capability to protect shipping going through the strait. But that will be a lot easier after we finish the job militarily, because, you know, there's two ways to protect a ship. You can use defensive weapons to protect it, or you can use offensive weapons to take out the threats on the ground. If we spend, 14 days pummeling Iran and taking out its capabilities along the coast to threaten the shipping, it's going to make the protection mission in the Strait of Hormuz a lot easier afterwards. So I think the sequence needs, and the way we help Saudi Arabia is we tell the Iranians, look, if you target Saudi Arabia's oil infrastructure or the UAE or Qatar, we're going to go after Karg Island. Which is 96% of their oil goes through Karg Island. Mm-hmm. We've hit it before, but we only hit military targets. We didn't hit energy targets. All we got to do is take out a couple of oil targets on Karg Island, say, want to do the rest. That's the way you deter them from going after the Gulf countries.
1: As long as we can protect the Gulf countries the best we can, their energy sector, I know Iron Dome arriving in UAE gives him a sense of reassurance and shows a good alliance there. I got to bring it to Ukraine. Up until the 1,600 drones that broke the three-day ceasefire, the Russians are on their heels. Can you give our audience an understanding of how bad things are?
0: Well, so think about this. Vladimir Putin had to beg Zelensky to have his parade. Yep. I mean, that he was terrified that the Ukrainians were going to strike Moscow during their parade. And so he threw a temper tantrum and threatened, you know, to destroy Kyiv if they did anything. So, I mean, if that tells you how the battle has shifted in Ukraine, I don't know what does. Look, it's interesting how the period of the war in Iran has changed, how quietly things have changed on the ground in Ukraine. Before, Russia wasn't making a lot of advances, but they were gaining some ground, right? Very slowly, very ploddingly. I always say, if you put a snail on the border of Russia and Ukraine in February 2022, it would have made more progress by now than the Russian army has into Ukraine. They have zero chance of ever taking Ukraine entirely, but they were making progress. They were making slow progress. Ukraine has completely turned that around now, and they are now the ones on the offense. And so that's put Putin on his heels, because it shows the Russian people and the Russian leadership that he can't win. And on top of that, now Ukraine is striking deep into Russia, taking out energy targets, taking out military targets inside Russia. And they've gotten to the point where they're their capabilities are such that they can threaten Moscow. I mean, if Zelensky wanted to, he could hit the Kremlin. He's not going to do that because that's a level of escalation that neither side wants to go to. But he's got the capability to hold the red square in danger. I actually wish what he had done is send a bunch of drones and dropped leaflets with Ukrainian flags on them during the parade. I think that would have been a great show of strength.
1: I think we should start dropping those leaflets on Iran and let them know. Let them know we're there and get them some guns. And then that would help our job.
0: So that's the most important thing now. So we were asking, what do we do after, next? So if we do, let's say 14, Admiral Cooper needs about 14 days to finish the job militarily, right? And then what happens next? We declare victory in terms of the sense that we've achieved our military objectives. We don't sign a deal with the Iranians. And then we do what we did so well during the Cold War, which is we arm and train the opposition. I mean, we have muscle memory on how to do this. The CIA liberated 400 million people during the Cold War by providing intelligence, weapons, and other material support to they provided non-military support to the Solidarity movement and the Charter 77 movement in Prague and Solidarity in Poland. They provided weapons to the Contras. They provided weapons to the resistance in Angola. We provided weapons. We drove the Russians out of Afghanistan. We know how to do this. We know how to get weapons into a country, into the hands of the good guys. And so we need to arm the good guys and let them overthrow the regime, because the only way what Trump has accomplished is irreversible is if the Iranian regime goes down.
1: Absolutely.
0: If that regime stays, eventually, it may take them decades, it may take them years, but eventually another president is going to have to worry about this.
1: Absolutely.
0: If we bring down the regime, no one will.
1: Mark Thiessen, thanks so much. Have a fantastic weekend. It will be
0: intense.
1: Take care,
0: you too.
1: 1-866-408-7669. I'm back in a moment.
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1: Well, yeah, I'm worried. I mean, this is an unmitigated disaster. It's cost Americans tens of billions of dollars. The Strait of Hormuz remains closed. Gas prices remain historically high. Americans are paying $500 million or more per day for increased energy prices and the prices of goods. We have isolated ourselves from our biggest and most important allies and partners, which China has taken advantage of and is swooping in to try to present themselves as the honest broker and the world leader. What about any of this has been a success for America, right? This is awful.
2: Yeah, that is Congressman Jason Crow, who, congratulations to your military. I mean it. Thank you for the military, your service, but he's become a blatant partisan. I mean, obviously, he doesn't see the strategic advantage and the difference of that two-day summit with China. Do you think the president looks at him and says, good, I finally have an ally? Yeah, the president is very angry at members of NATO for obvious reasons with Iran. Angry that they've places like Spain, which just says you can't use a base that we built, and is vehemently anti-American. So that's a fact. But Canada and the U.S., Canada wants to pivot to China, and they think it's in the best interest of Canada? Insane. And China's got no ability to move in on us because they're not about diplomacy. They're about transaction, and they're about extortion, and everything balanced China's direction. They take rundown states and take all their assets. That's not the way we work. It's not the way Trump works.

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0: talk show that's getting you talking. You're with Brian Kilmeade.
1: We learned today that Javier implicated in this corruption scandal. Today we learned that he knew about illegal and improper payments from his campaign account to his former chief of staff. Honestly, and it pains me to say it because I like you personally, Javier, but you shouldn't be on this stage. You shouldn't be in this race. You should be preparing your criminal defense.
2: That is, Javier Becerra was beat up because of his terrible background, his horrible work ethic, and his terrible track record, but yet he's winning by a percentage point or two in most of the polls because of the collapse of Katie Porter, thought to be a front runner. She's just a nightmare, but still in the race. And Eric Swalwell could find himself. He's probably going to find himself in jail. Who knows? But he's definitely not on the debate stage, and he's out of Congress in the humiliation. Then we see the debate in Los Angeles. I just think it's bigger than that in California, because California is having a debate, and a Republican is amongst them, not because he's a hardcore conservative, but because he is reasonable. He has common sense. I think he's a good guy. Here's more of Katie Porter and her ridiculous, and what she says we should be happening with this, the Green New Deal that they passed in California before even Joe Biden passed it. Cut 29.
3: We should have climate standards for everything we're building. Building has climate effects. That doesn't mean that we shouldn't build. If you're building green energy, that has climate effects, but they're net positive in my opinion. So it is important to look ahead, to get ahead of things that are coming into our economy, and to try to have climate thoughts about it. We need to think of it. This is going to take a lot more energy, which we know it will. Electric vehicles are also projected to take a lot more energy in the future.
2: You think so? You know, they want to ban gas-powered engines, but they don't want to have any energy or any refineries or any power plants. So when you have AI and you want to be industrious and attract big companies, it's not going to work out. Katie Porter won't just come out and say, we made a mistake. And the ridiculous climate restrictions that Gavin Newsom put in place were great politically, but horrible practically. Here's more from her. Cut 30.
3: Mr. Becerra, your quote at the end drifted off a little bit from the words. What the quote was that you had not been mentioned in the charging documents, that is, in the indictment of Dana Williamson, your long-term chief of staff, Sean McCluskey, or Greg Campbell. But as you know, that does not preclude, because you are also a trained attorney, you know that does not preclude an indictment from being issued against you. We do not know what Dana Williamson said about your involvement, and the government
4: Brian, if I
3: will
4: can respond. This is a great Trump tactic that's used. I didn't expect it to come from fellow Democrats, but it's coming. But here's what I will, Katie, I will quote to you what the U.S. attorney said. No candidate running for governor has been implicated in this case. You may not like that, but that's what the U.S. attorney said.
2: So he got it from all sides, and he deserves it. I'm telling you, this is a chance Steve Hilton can actually win this. I hope he gets to the runoff. It's going to be the first week in June, and we're seeing these debates go back and forth. So Tom Steyer is also in contention. He's second or third. He took on Becerra, too. He's put $100 million into raising his name, but he is a terrible candidate. Cut 34.
5: This war in Iran only points out how much more expensive and trustworthy

0: untrustworthy fossil fuel energy is.
1: We won't let Trump get in our way. And whether it's the Trump gas tax, because he's increased the price by going to war in Iran, or whether it's the tariffs that are taxed, we're going to fight against Trump.
2: So what are you talking about? It's your state-run gas tax that makes you the highest per gallon in the country. Maybe somebody should step up and say how ridiculous that is. Maybe. But we'll see what happens. Bashir defends himself the whole time. He was the target, as in every front runner. And I just think in the big picture, the biggest story is going to be what's happening at mayor and also what's happening as governor. But as mayor, you have Spencer Pratt. I hope it starts a lot of populace running for these city positions, because typical Republicans are not going to be mayors. It's just so hard, but people look at them as differently in the inner city. But if you just run as a reasonable person amongst the unreasonable, like the mayors in New York, in Chicago, and Los Angeles, then I think you got a legitimate shot. Chad Bianco is the other Republican on health care. Cut 41.
3: Could you explain how you would keep people on their insurance plans with health care premiums going up?
4: If there's number one, we wouldn't have to worry about health care insurances going up because of Washington if California managed its finances. We want to blame everything about California. Donald Trump was named 10 times in the opening statements. We want to blame 1 year of Donald Trump on 30 years. We are going to fix the financial problem in California caused by all of these, the waste, the fraud, the abuse, the excessive fraud, embezzlement, and abuse in our medical system that allows that to happen in the first place.
2: Along with giving illegal immigrants health care, the same health care as citizens, that could help your schools, and that could stop attracting all the illegal immigrants to your country. All right, when we come back, Jimbo Covert joins us, Pro Football Hall of Famer with Chicago Bears. Don't move. 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
4: Hey, with me in studio is Pro Football Hall of Famer Jim McCovert for the Chicago Bears. Although that was a while ago, he still looks great and is willing to come back if he gets the right offer. There's no doubt about it. He hasn't said it, but I can feel it. Jimbo, great to see you in person.
5: Thanks, Brian. And thanks for having me.
4: Nice to know someone chooses to come to New York.
5: Yeah. Came to New York. My wife and I are having fun. It's our anniversary, so we're going to hang out for a couple of days. So it's going to be a lot of fun.
4: It's going to be great. Did you like coming here as a player?
5: Yeah, I loved it. I love playing here. But, you know, we always played in the Meadowlands. That place, you know, that's the biggest wind tunnel in the world, you know, out there.
4: Yeah.
5: And then when you would be on offense, you know, they would take the other big door there and open it up.
4: Yeah.
5: Right.
4: So, you had to do everything you could do.
5: Everything was against the wind, you know.
4: I'll tell you what, I don't know if you've seen the stadium lately. I like the old stadium. There's a sense of intimidation, big walls. I don't like the new stadium.
5: Yeah.
4: And both teams paid for it. You would think there'd be a dome on it at the very least.
5: Yeah. Or even a retractable dome,
4: yeah.
5: Right? I mean, I would think. I mean, I like the weather. I like the weather.
4: You
5: but
4: do?
5: I like the
4: you
5: weather.
4: You like the weather in Chicago?
5: I like the weather until it gets too bad. You know what I mean? I like playing in a little bit of cold and not too cold, you know, like 50 degrees, you know. Once it gets, like, freezing, then you want to put a dome. Like, so if you could have a retractable dome, that would be awesome. You
4: see,
5: know,
4: I
5: a
4: grew
5: lot of people
4: up,
5: don't do that.
4: I grew up with the Vikings.
5: Yeah. Well, you were in that field, yeah.
4: Right. So just watching, and when they would go to their field, they would want that advantage and no heaters on benches,
5: right.
4: And no, you know, no one wore anything underneath their sleeves, and that would be Minnesota in the winter. It's ridiculous.
5: Yeah. When I was a rookie, that was the same thing with the Bears. The coldest game I ever played in was I was a rookie at Soldier Field. I think the high for the day was like 4 degrees, and that's before they started keeping like wind chill. Like they started keeping it, and they were thinking it was like 25, 30. You could not get warm no matter what you did. You ran as fast as you could. I mean, it hurt to breathe. It's like unsafe, you know, to do
4: right.
5: it.
4: Right. What about the fans? You just sit there.
5: They'll sit there, yeah. Well, they're sneaking in all the booze and everything like that, so they're probably pretty warm. But, I mean, they got to be cold because, I mean, and then we didn't have the heated benches. You know, we just had those big heaters that look like jet engines, you know, and guys are burning their socks off trying to get close to it and everything.
4: They weren't really getting the technology onto the sideline.
5: No.
4: You know, the one thing, I know you still follow the league, and, of course, the Bears, you might have been on the greatest team ever. But the one thing they're doing now, they are a global global league.
5: Right.
4: They got the San Francisco 49ers going to Australia.
5: Yeah, I saw that this morning.
4: Yeah.
5: Crazy.
4: I mean, how would you feel about it? I know you guys used to complain about England.
5: Yeah.
4: Right? So what would you do if that popped up on your schedule?
5: Yeah, we were the first ones to play over in England. We played in 86 in the American Bowl, they called it. It was a preseason game, but we played. And, I mean, that was hard. I mean, when you get over there, you know, and we got off the airplane. We went to Hyde Park. You know, they had sweats for us and everything. We're running up and down Hyde Park. People are looking at us like, what are these guys doing? You know, just to try to beat the jet lag. And then we tried to stay up. But, of course, everyone went back to the room, went to a pub, had some beers, and went to bed at like 6 o'clock.
4: Columbia.
5: Then you're up, right?
4: Yeah.
5: Then you're up. And it took like 3 or 4 days to get acclimated. I think one of these guys are going to – I mean, Australia, they got to go early. But a lot of times they go to England, they go over like a – you know, the day before. Right? It's crazy. They don't spend a couple of days there. They just go over there and try to get it out and, you know, get it over with and come back.
4: I mean, they were thinking for a while when Jacksonville was maybe spending half their games there. They're not anymore. They rebuilt the stadium, rededicated to the city.
5: Right.
4: But they were thinking about making that a home field. I guess there's just so much money in the global game. The NBA found that out.
5: Right. I think so. I think my opinion is, some people don't agree with me on this. I've had this conversation with people. I think in the next 10 years, you're going to see a team in Mexico City. And you're going to see a team in London.
4: Wow.
5: I think so. Because I think you can think about the Mexico City. You could have all those, the Texas teams and a couple of the California teams that can come down there, right? You can make a new division.

0: And then the same thing with all the East Coast teams. Because if you think about it, to fly from Boston to London is not a big deal, right? So it'd be interesting to see. But I think the global game is so big, they want to expand.
1: Do you like the idea? At first, I thought this is just to give America a gold medal. Do you like the idea of flag in the Olympics? And now the more I think about it and see how unique it is, do you watch flag football with the narrower field and the way they play it?
0: No. I mean, I think it's good. I mean, it's great if people want to get interested in football. I think any way you get interested in football. But, you know, it's like having breakdancing in the Olympics, too. You know what I mean?
1: There's is that how you view football, really?
0: Flag football?
1: Yeah.
0: I don't know. I mean, I guess. I just don't. I mean, is it football? I mean, I don't know. I mean, it's really not football. So, I mean, I maybe it's an old school thing, but if more people get interested in football because of flag football, then I'm all for it.
1: Well, so the other thing they're doing in the NFL is going to probably get the 18-game schedule and cut off a preseason game.
0: Yeah.
1: How would you feel as a player? Because I know the union has pushed back on that. It seems like they're looking to give on that.
0: Well, I think the more games, it's going to be interesting to see what the new collective bargaining agreement is going to look like, right? Because they're going to get more games.
1: You think we're heading towards a lockout?
0: I don't think so, but we're going to, it's the golden goose. You don't want to kill the golden goose,
1: right? We never do, but if through my whole life, there's always been lockouts
0: and shutdowns.
1: Well,
0: I've been through one in 87. I was in a strike in 87, and then guys I played with were in 82 and 87, right? So two strikes, right? And we didn't really get anything for it. So now, all those things we did, you know, kind of got them free agency and got them where they are today. You know, guys like us had to kind of pay the price on, you know, a locker, not a lockout, but a strike. But, you know, I don't know. I think that when I played, we had four preseason games. And I think 3 or 4 years before that, Brian, they had six preseason games.
1: Which is ridiculous. That,
0: which
1: so
0: is
1: ridiculous.
0: Insane, right? And so a 14-game schedule back then.
1: I actually want none, but no. I guess evidently there's some benefit the league has. You can't play football half speed, right?
0: No.
1: That's why the Pro Bowl blew up.
0: Yeah, I think one maybe preseason game is enough. Just they expect these guys to come in shape, right? I mean, the old days, that's why they had six preseason games, because, you know, guys were selling insurance and selling cars and, you know, working in a bar, and then they went and they
1: baseball
0: had to work themselves. Yeah, work themselves into shape. That's why they had spring training, right? Same thing with baseball. Now it's not like that. These guys are getting paid millions and millions of dollars. They need to be in shape. They're supposed to be in shape. And so when they come to camp, I mean, when I went to one of the practices and watched the Bears, they don't even condition after practice anymore. They're expected to be in shape, right? Because when they get there, they're expected to come with great wind and, you know, they can go through a four quarter.
1: Do you think it's hurt the game? It's easy for me to say on the outside as a non-football player with the lack of pads at practice, the lack of hitting at practice because of all the rules that are built into it.
0: Yeah.
1: Do you think it's hurt the game?
0: Yes. And the reason I do is because I think, in my opinion, is you see a lot of injuries. I understand the reason for it. If you got a franchise quarterback and he gets hurt in a preseason game or he gets hurt in practice, they're going to say, what the hell is going on with that coach, right? I mean, you can't have that. So I get all that. But for offensive linemen and defensive linemen, I mean, you have to have go live, right? You have to. You have to get your aiming points down. You have to get your hands in the right place. You have to get your feet underneath.
1: You can't do that half speed.
0: You can't do that.
1: Especially with a buddy. Hey, just go through the motions.
0: No, you can't do it half speed. And then you get into a preseason game, and it's, you know, sort of, kind of full speed, you know? Uh-huh. And then all of a sudden you go to game one, and people are kicking each other. You know, I mean.
1: But don't you think the football quality is the first 3 weeks of the season is down?
0: Oh, yeah.
1: Because of that?
0: Well, and I also think that the defenses are way ahead of the offenses early on.
1: Why?
0: Because they can just play athlete. You know what I mean? And the offenses don't get their timing down, especially on the offensive line, especially guys running routes, too. I mean, they when you're going, like, you know, skeleton for those route guys, I mean, you just can't give guys free releases and expect to run in there. I mean, you're going to play man. I mean, guys are going to get chucked at the line of scrimmage. Mm-hmm. You know what I mean? They're not doing that a lot of times. So, I mean, I don't know. I mean, I think it's a happy medium. It's got to be somewhere in between. You know, somewhere in between where you're given enough of a picture and are given enough of against guys to they can understand it, but you're not going overboard.
1: So Jimbo Covert, our guest. Jim, I think there's two things in sports I think are underappreciated. I always think defense and baseball. People never appreciate it until the playoffs. They go, wow, you know, he doesn't have much range at short. Oh, and, you know, at third base, he's kind of iffy. Just when things get tight, you see the defense matter because people are so caught up in offense. And I also think the lack of, I guess, discipline to draft a offensive line. Because it's not the sexiest pick. Oh, I got a right guard.
0: Yeah.
1: Oh, the fans don't cheer for the right guard or the tackle unless it's somebody that everybody knows. And I just think people have backed off that. And do you find the same thing? As an offensive lineman, I know you're a little bit biased. But it's not the sexiest thing to draft a center.
0: Right.
1: But you, and when at the end of the game, it's very rare when a player, even maybe not you, they can go, the offensive line.

0: That tackle played good. You know, that center played good.
1: Yeah.
0: So you don't see a lot of that. And I think that people underestimate the need for the line.
1: Absolutely. I mean, when the Bears, Jim Finks just loved to draft linemen, you know, so he drafted Keith Van Horn's first round pick. He was the right tackle. I was the left tackle. I mean, he believed in drafting linemen high because he believed that that's how you build a team from the inside out. Right. And a lot of teams think if you can get skill position guys, great. It's great. The fans love it during draft day. But if you don't have a foundation, and that foundation is offensive, defensive lines, and I think that's what made the Bears great in the 80s, right? Because we had great offensive lines and great defensive lines. You got three of them in the Hall of Fame on a defensive line, right? Yeah. So that just proves a point.
0: So let's talk about ALS, the coast-to-coast for ALS effort. Yeah. Why have you embraced this cause?
1: Well, you know, I've been on the Packard Center board for quite some time, which is in Johns Hopkins, which is a Packard Center for ALS, and they're just trying to find a cure and therapies for you know, ALS and neurological disease like Parkinson's as well, right? And things like that. And I just believe very strongly that when you see people like Steve McMichael cut down, I mean, that was just, for me, it was pretty devastating.
0: One of the most physically imposing people you'll ever meet.
1: Yeah.
0: And you see what it does to him.
1: Oh, and then when you go to see him, Brian, you know, I mean, he's in there, and he understands everything going on around him. Cognitively, he's fine. He's just, his body was gone. Right. And so he's having conversations with you, and it's so difficult. Right. And so I just feel like to raise more awareness and more money to hopefully one day find a cure for this and try to do some gene therapy to prevent it so people can't get it in the future.
0: Tim Green's been on our show, and Tim Green, the outstanding offensive lineman, 7 years in the Atlanta with the Atlanta Falcons, got his law degree while he was playing.
1: Yeah.
0: Host of Inside Edition, Fox Sports and everything, successful law firm. And it hit him, 6'4", 280, one day, and the next minute he's not able to. But his attitude is just off the charts great.
1: Yeah.
0: And he's with his eyes writing.
1: Yeah.
0: And
1: yeah.
0: Now with AI, you get to hear his voice.
1: Yeah. And that's hard. I played against Tim. Tough guy, you know. And so when you see that, it's the same thing, right? I mean, but
0: do you think it comes from football?
1: I think in some cases you got neurological disease that come from head trauma. Right. It could, you know, and I don't know if it ALS specifically comes from football, but I can guarantee you that neurological diseases like Parkinson's and other things come from football because you had head trauma. Right. And, you know, there's all kinds of therapies that people are working on. I saw one the other day, which was cryotherapy. And, you know, goes, you know, when you're going in, you know, oxygen therapy as well that people are doing. And I saw that there's all kinds of different things that people are trying just to slow the progress of it. And, you know, I think someone like the Packard Center is working on it to try to find gene therapy and other things.
0: So if people want to help you out and help out the organization, go to Coast4, ALS.org, right?
1: That's it. Yeah. And we're going to have a bike ride on this thing, and it's going to be a lot of fun. We're going to raise money for this thing, and we're going to try to kick this thing, and hopefully in the next decade or so.
0: Have a good time in New York.
1: Yep.
0: Stay out of trouble.
1: I will.
0: Don't let the bikers run you over. No, we had a bike lane just designed to kill you.
1: Yeah, exactly. That's what it is. I saw that.
0: Right. And by the way, the guys on mopeds come by and try to steal your wife's bag.
1: Yeah, so she don't have a bag today.
0: Yeah, and by the way, Jimbo Covert will chase you down if you are one of those moped guys that want to steal his wife's bag.
1: As long as they're around 10 yards away from
0: you. You don't want them to catch up to you. Thanks, Jimbo.
1: Thanks a lot.
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6: He'll get back to Washington around dinner time. I'm Dave Anthony, Fox News, and as President Trump flies home from China.
7: We had a great stay. It was an amazing period of time.
6: He tells reporters in a White House video that he and China's leader Xi Jinping made a lot of trade deals, but Fox's Mark Meredith reports.
8: It is foreign policy dominating the day after the summit. The president says two major issues of mutual concern came up. First, Taiwan, which China claims as its own. The president said he made no firm commitment on what the U.S. would do if China were to invade Taiwan. And when it comes to Iran, the president says China wants to help end the conflict.
6: Before leaving China, the president also talked to Fox's Brett Baer in an interview that'll be on at 6 p.m. Eastern on Fox News Channel tonight. Brett asked if the president underestimated Iran's pain tolerance. He said no and added,
9: "We left their bridges. We left their electricity capacity. We can knock that all out in 2 days. 2 days, everything."
6: Now, Iran keeps blocking most shipping in the Strait of Hormuz. Since China buys most of Iran's oil, Fox's Lucas Tomlinson reports from Dubai.
10: During the Beijing summit between President Trump and General Secretary Xi, about a dozen ships made it out of the Strait of Hormuz, including some from China. It also turned violent again. An Indian-flagged livestock vessel was sunk off the coast of Oman. It's not clear if there was any livestock aboard. All 14 crew members were rescued. Another ship hijacked by Iranian commandos off the coast of UAE, last seen headed to Iranian waters.
6: The FBI is offering a $200,000 reward in the search for a former U.S. Air Force counterintelligence specialist.
11: She's accused of spying for Iran. Officials say 47-year-old Monica Witt's military service and work as a government contractor gave her access to top secret intelligence. It included the identities of some undercover personnel. The FBI says she then shared that information with Iran when she defected to the country in 2013.
6: That's Fox's Jillian Turner. 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
6: Weeks before the primary for governor in California, the candidates had a final debate hosted by CBS News.
16: This war in Iran only points out how much more expensive and untrustworthy fossil fuel energy is.
17: We won't let Trump get in our way.
6: Those are the leading Democrats in the race, Tom Steyer and Javier Becerra. Steve Hilton is right there with them. The top two will go to a runoff. And the Republican went after Becerra.
18: We learned today that Javier implicated in this corruption scandal.
6: Becerra denied that, says he did nothing wrong, and here are the details in it all.
19: Dana Williamson pleads guilty to federal fraud charges. She's California Governor Gavin Newsom's former chief of staff and a former consultant to Javier Becerra, a Democrat running for governor. She siphoned $225,000 from a dormant account Becerra used during his campaign for California Attorney General to pad the salary of Becerra chief of staff Sean McCluskey through a no-show job for his wife. McCluskey took a pay cut to join Becerra in D.C. when he became Health and Human Services Secretary. He'd already pleaded guilty, sort of lobby

0: lobbyist Greg Campbell, who provided the fake job. They're being sentenced June 4th. Williamson's attorney says he expects her sentencing in September or October. The Sarah says he knew nothing about the scheme. Chris Foster, Fox News.
1: Somebody in New Jersey got lucky twice. First winning the lottery and then finding the ticket.
2: A New Jersey man says he found his missing $5.9 million pick six lottery ticket stuffed inside a pair of pants hanging in his closet. The ticket had been sitting there for nearly a year after the May 2025 drawing. Lottery officials had been warning for weeks that the jackpot was about to expire, and that finally pushed him to start tearing through drawers, jackets, and laundry piles looking for it. Turns out the ticket with the winning numbers was crumpled up in a forgotten pants pocket the whole time. The ticket was bought at an Exxon station in Roseland and was finally turned in just days before the deadline. Matt Murphy, Fox News.
1: As oil prices rise, stocks fall. The Dow's down 432 points. The Nasdaq's down 350. I'm Dave Anthony. This is Fox News.

Some scattered showers and a couple of thunderstorms will be this morning into the early afternoon. It's windy. Going to really notice a bump up in the humidity, especially this afternoon. 86. 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Chief Meteorologist Dave Murray.

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2: All right, from 48th and 6th in Midtown Manhattan, heard around the country, around the world, the Brian Kilmeade Show, filling out one of the final hours of the week, and what a busy week. Tyrus is going to be with us in a little while. We have a little bit of a standoff, a bit of a, we locked horns. And about Rocky, I did make a mistake, and now my knowledge of the Rocky series is being questioned, and he seems to think he knows a lot about the Rocky series, and we're going to go head-to-head. He's also host of Planet Tyrus, which is a podcast. Shannon Bream is in studio and trying to take it over. He got her staff. 27 people have come in here. And then bomb-sniffing dogs. Evidently, I'm a security risk.
3: It's 28.
2: What? It's 28?
3: Yeah.
2: I apologize. I didn't see the last two because I was busy opening up the show.
3: Wait a minute. 27 plus 2 is not 28. Did you say 27?
2: I was told
3: there'd be no math on this show.
2: That's true. There'll be 29.
3: Okay.
2: So, you know, I'm going to change that for the West Coast.
3: Okay,
2: I'm going to fix
3: it. Perfect. Perfect.
2: We delay. By the way, I have a YouTube channel, and I'm only saying it to because
3: you want people to watch it?
2: YouTube.com/@TheBrianKilmeadeShow. Highlights like that. I'm also chronicling my day today. So I'm going to roll my phone during this. Because I'm going to have one of those longer but concise
3: days. Will you
2: days.
3: Do like your whole day, but then put it on that fast, super fast video so people can see you like pumping iron and then changing getting ready?
2: I'm just going to do it for a professional because I'm going to go from here. I start on Fox and Friends and then we do this show. Mm-hmm. And then I'm going to tape One Nation.
3: Uh-huh. Sunday night.
2: Sunday night, 10 o'clock. And then do a Will Cain show.
3: Wow.
2: So that'll be concise, though. There's no delay. Are you doing the 5?
3: I'm doing the 5 today, among other things.
2: You already did 9 to 11, didn't you?
3: I did 9 to 11 this morning, yes. So I was filling in for Bill Hemmer.
2: So you get a sense of all the shows, right?
3: Mm-hmm, mm-hmm.
2: Is everyone different for you in terms of preparation?
3: Yes. I think so. Right. Don't you feel that way? They kind of all have their own personality.
2: My goodness, yeah.
3: And the staff, we have fantastic teams and staff on every show, but they have their own personalities too. I feel like every show has its own kind of niche.
2: So I filled in for Laura Monday or Tuesday and Wednesday.
3: Mm-hmm.
2: And I feel like it's her show. So I'm just, whatever you do, you do.
3: Right. You're like, I will sit here and not blow up the show.
2: Right. But I hate sitting. If it's I like moving.
3: You like walking and standing and dancing. Dancing right. You also like.
2: Mm, I think you got the wrong guy. But you open up standing.
3: I do.
2: Chris Wallace
3: did you
2: never
3: notice
2: did that.
3: Well, I mean, he had some questions about whether he wanted to show that much leg.
2: Right.
3: And I'm like, we're doing it.
2: And you know you do. You know.
3: I shape my legs for Sunday morning and everything. Right. I get them ready.
2: Even when you wear pants.
3: I do sometimes wear pants.
2: Yeah. But you'll shave anyway.
3: Yeah, because you just got to be ready for anything.
2: Okay, you never know what's going
3: to
2: happen.
3: You can have those legs smooth and silky and ready to go for whatever, you know, international challenges is arise.
2: Sometimes the producer will call, and people don't know this. Sometimes they'll tell you, can you change deals? In the break, they'll say, can you change into shorts?
3: And you always say,
2: yes.
3: No, because you don't like to be objectified.
2: That's true.
3: Like a piece of meat.
2: I find that people, I'm tired of people saying, hey, I saw your show. You have a great body. And I go, wait
3: right,
2: a second.
3: Right, and you're but what did I say?
2: Exactly.
3: Were you listening to the content of my show?
2: I don't even take it
3: that
2: as a compliment.
3: That gets so old, don't
2: right?
3: you?
2: It
3: right, you're
2: really.
3: Insulted. Like, what about my
2: and
3: brain?
2: And by the way, if you were going to call me over the weekend, like a Sunday at 11 after the show's over, and go, don't bother.
3: You're checked out then.
2: Right.
3: Well, you're already getting ready for your next full-time show, which is you got to get up in a couple hours for Fox and Friends.
2: Yeah, but it's not about, and again, for Fox and Friends, it's not about my body.
3: Is it? Though you're sitting on the couch, so we get a full look.
2: Right.
3: Whether you've been working out, how many carbs you've been having.
2: And how short my socks are.
3: We're seeing it all.
2: Yeah. Evidently, my enormous calves have pushback on the elastic on my socks.
3: It's no contest.
2: So I'll do an interview, and this is true. And a producer will go, Brian, I go, yeah, pull up your socks.
3: Well,
2: I'm thinking, really? I just talked to General Jack Keane for 7 minutes. And you tell me
3: how we're going to win the conflict in Iraq.
2: Yeah.
3: Right. But listen, your calves don't take any minutes off or any days off.
2: No.
3: And if the challenge is between the elastic of your socks and your calves, the calves are just one flex. You don't even realize you're doing it.
2: Right.
3: And those socks are back down to the
2: ankles.
3: A little
2: bit of a confession. A lot of times my enormous calves are due. I retain water. And it goes, I keep it on all my calves.
3: I thought it was
2: calves.
3: Straight muscle.
2: Okay, let's go with

0: that.
1: Yeah.
0: So Shannon, the president, I thought was the coolest thing for the press. They'll realize that at one point when they get older. For you to go, sometimes you do this all the time. You go 13 hours, mm-hmm. you go 13 hours back, you get on the ground, you tape some things, you go for the pool camera. You might be saying to yourself, you know, I didn't get my one-on-one. Like, why did I go? Like anyone who was mm-hmm. with the Joe Biden posse, mm-hmm. you never got your one-on-one interview, almost mm-hmm. never. Mm-hmm. This president does Sean, does Brett Baer, Marco Rubio does multiple networks, mm-hmm. Mm-hmm. and then he goes in the back of the plane and talks for 40 minutes.
1: Right.
0: Is it,
1: you're going to get your opportunity. I mean,
0: and he talked to everybody.
1: Right. And for anybody who says, oh, there's not transparency, there's no access, like, I literally don't even know what you're talking about because there's access to him all the time.
0: So here, the President of the United States, a couple of topics about the trade deals, about Iran, and about Taiwan. And about Taiwan, he's like, I was asked by President Xi, mm-hmm. what are you going to do about Taiwan? He's like, I'm not telling you.
1: And it's the uncertainty with him that I think that sometimes scares or intimidates foreign leaders. That they literally don't know what he's going to do.
0: Right. And maybe he will decide at one point. But the big decision he has now is the $14 billion check mm-hmm. or that he can cash because Taiwan pays. Mm-hmm. Will they get their $14 billion worth of weapons? They just got $10 billion. They're mm-hmm. going to pay for $14. What do you think?
1: Well, they do continue to say, though, that they're way behind. And if you talk to Republicans on the Hill, too, they'll tell you that they're way behind on delivering a lot of things. So the question is, do we not have it? Are we soft, you know, delaying it for some reason to be able to better negotiate with Xi and not inflame that relationship? So there are a lot of different explanations that we get. But this has been a problem for years. This was a problem in the Biden administration, too, that there was just a backlog of what Taiwan's ordered and has not been fulfilled to them.
0: Cut 7 is the exchange with Brett.
2: You're waiting on approving billions of dollars of weapons for Taiwan. Is that moving forward?
3: Well, I haven't approved it yet. We're going to see what happens.
2: I may do it.
3: I may not do it. But we're not looking to have wars. And if you kept it the way it is, I think China's going to be okay with that. But we're not looking to have somebody say, let's go independent because the United States is backing us.
0: So I don't know if we're fine with the status quo, but it's China. I'm not sure it is.
1: It's Taiwan. I mean, there are a lot of people who say they wanted something more full-throated from the administration on defense of Taiwan, but it is a very delicate situation. And if we are continuing to supply them as we have available, the things that they've ordered from us, that's about their defense and their ability to do that. And listen, if you want to talk about people selling or providing weapons, and we're not giving them for free, they're purchasing them as a customer. You know, Iran does a lot of backdoor stuff trying to get things from China as well. And the way that those filter through the system or through third party countries, I mean, there's plenty to talk about who's sending weapons where.
0: Yeah. So when it comes to Iran, what we're doing next, I think we're going to escalate to de-escalate. And President was asked about that, about Iran and President Xi. And here's that exchange. Cut 14.
3: I mean, when you say support, they're not fighting a war with us or anything?
4: No.
3: He said he's not going to give military equipment. That's a big statement. He said that today.
0: We can just pause right there. I mean, there's reports that they are shipping in military equipment. And there's reports that we stopped one Chinese ship that had some oil and a lot of weapons.
1: Mm-hmm. And questions about whether China is supporting giving them satellite imagery to help them go after our bases or our pressure points. So, you know, like a lot of folks say, these two have a good relationship, Xi and Trump, and they should be talking. I think we all agree that's good for these two superpowers and their trade deals. They need to have a relationship and be talking. But there's a lot of caution from people who want this to go well, who say China's going to say all kinds of things to the president, to his face. But sometimes they're demonstrably false when it comes to actions.
0: Right. I'm very curious, and we'll never know. The first phase of the trade deal was put into place. I remember the White House, and they announced, shook hands on it. And then the pandemic hit. And then the president lost an election. Mm-hmm. And we never know. And they go, well, they didn't fulfill it. Well, you know, Joe Biden didn't enforce it either.
1: Mm-hmm,
0: if they had a press conference saying they're reneging on the trade deal, I'm upping tariffs, but he just said, well, it's not my trade deal anyway. So I'm very curious to see if they figure it's in their best interest to live up to this. One thing that they could do, I think it's a win-win, is buy oil and gas from us. It's closer. Mm-hmm, it's more dependable. Mm-hmm. You don't have to go through the strait. You don't have to worry about a terroristic nation.
1: Mm-hmm. And we apparently have plenty to export. I mean, that's something that we would have available to them. We always have to remember, too, their time frame is different than ours. They know they can wait out presidents in 4 or 8 year stretches. Meanwhile, you know, Xi's going to stick around for as long as he wants to stick around, and that will work for him. And you can outwait and outlast presidents like President Biden, maybe President Trump. And so that's part of their calculation, too.
0: Absolutely. They know it's going to be three more or two more now for President Trump. So there's a lot of speculation that the House is already lost and the Senate's in play. And that might be conventional wisdom. I thought until the redistricting mania started going against the Democrats. The Speaker has to say this, but I believe it. He believes he's going to hold the House, especially after redistricting. What's the feeling in Washington? They of course, Virginia got, since we last spoke, Virginia got overturned back to where it was. Then you got one or two in Tennessee. Georgia says, we'll redistrict. Mississippi says, we're going to do it. South Carolina says, we're going to do it. Florida did it. Wait for the court challenge. Looks like they'll keep it. So I don't know a state that's not considering it outside Indiana.
1: Yeah, and some of these states are going to consider it. It won't work for this time around for 2026, but they're considering, they're talking about maps that would maybe get them into 2028, like Georgia and
0: Georgia. Okay, that wouldn't be 26.
1: So we did some calculations the other day with the help of our fantastic brain room, and if everything goes as well as it could for Republicans, they could net anywhere 4 to 13 seats in what's currently in play in a number of these states. You can't win the midterms on that alone, though. You know, you see flips of, you know, 30, 40, 50 seats. That's still going to be an uphill battle for Republicans. So the Speaker does say publicly and privately, they're very focused on about 30 districts they believe that they can hold on to or flip that will allow them to hold on to the House. And every House race is very local. Right. It's very specific. But, you know, conventional wisdom is this is not going to go well for them in the fall. And netting 4 to 13 seats may not be enough to save
0: them. Well, one thing is clear. If the war's got to end before Memorial Day, perhaps, you know, if, I don't know, that's next week. Let's say by June. Couple of weeks, it should have come to an end, but you might have to escalate to de-escalate. And if it ends positively, then we're going to see a steady decrease in gas and oil prices. Just logic would tell you, because nothing, the strait will be open, while oil will be flowing. But for Democrats, if Republicans just get Democrats to say what they would do, I think it would be to their advantage, because a lot of the stuff they want to do is scary. So they've been just turning it and saying being anti-Trump. Then Kamala Harris spoke yesterday. And listen to this, cut 22.
4: We say, look, this is a moment where there are no bad ideas. A no bad idea brainstorm is what I'd like to call it. And in that no bad ideas brainstorm, we talk about what we need to do and think about doing around the Electoral College. We talk about the idea of Supreme Court reform, which includes expanding the Supreme Court. Let's talk about statehood for Puerto Rico and D.C. These are the things I think that we've got to do. We've got to neutralize these red states from cheating.
0: Okay. So I thought it was Republicans that tried to screw elections. So does she really want to run on that? Do you think the majority of the American people want to pack the Supreme Court, want to get rid of the Electoral College, and do you think want to add two states?
1: Is she worried about that, or is she worried about being the voice of her party? Because as it tracks left, she wants to be seen as the thought leader of that party. And those are the ideas there that are there on the far left. But I think you're right. When you pull those ideas, they're not mainstream American ideas. And every time you talk about doing these things, and she says red states are cheating. When you look around, there are plenty of states that have no Republicans in their congressional delegation. There are a number of those states that there's not a single House or Senate you know, member who is
0: Massachusetts
1: Republican. So does that mean the blue states are cheating? I mean, we gotta talk about what we're talking about here, you know, some definitions on that.
0: Right. But I think that if that is an embrace of the party of these candidates in the battleground states, you know, the Brian Fitzpatricks of the world, and if the Senate seat, Sherrod Brown against John Husted, if Sherrod Brown, it can be labeled as somebody who's gonna add two states and add two states and get rid of Electoral College and pack the court, I think that goes to the Republicans' advantage.
1: Well, and what did Carville say about this a couple of weeks ago? He said all these things, but he said, do not talk about it while you're campaigning. Just do it when you get power. So he's even cautioning them, like, don't be out there. This is your new platform, talking about this stuff that feels very far left to a lot of Americans.
0: But by the way, you just provided the ad for someone to say they're not talking about it. For people like Kamala Harris, it's there. So I think that's what's going to make everything interesting.
1: And by the way, these are the same Democrats who loved the Supreme Court when it overturned the president's tariffs. They thought the court was doing a very good, respectable, dignified job just a few weeks ago.
0: But do you think that could actually happen on a simple, could that happen on a simple majority?
1: What do you mean?
0: If you, I guess you got to get rid of the filibuster first. Can you as president can't pack the court?
1: No, you would have, we've seen attempts at that in the past that obviously did not, they were not successful, did not go well. And they didn't go well electorally, politically either. When people had a chance to say, like, here's how we feel about that. But it was a long time ago, but you would have to do it legislatively. Yeah, and that's the thing. Republicans, this is one of the places Trey Gowdy and I were talking about this morning on America's Newsroom, is that is an area where Republicans have to think past blowing up the filibuster, because it does open the door for things like packing the Supreme Court.
0: they should always think about not blowing up the filibuster. There's mm-hmm. no way you should blow up the filibuster.
1: But Republicans say Democrats are going to do it as soon as they get the numbers to do it. So
0: you know, the presidency.
1: Right. And so they're thinking forward on that. But again, if you blow up the filibuster, I think there are enough Republican senators who are like, that would be so dangerous. We just can't do it. But there are other ways to do things like get the Save America Act passed that there doesn't seem to be an appetite for in the Senate.
0: Real quick, because you know the technicalities of it. The parliamentarians stopped the funding, the Senate to vote on the funding to fully fund the DHS, Border Patrol, as well as ICE. But the parliamentarian, is it fatal, this stopping? Or is it just a rewriting?
1: It just depends on what all you try to pack in there. And I think that they're still talking about that. I mean, the House and the Senate are going to have different versions of what they want to see passed. The Senate feels like, yeah, we're going to have a much tougher time with our parliamentarian with some of the stuff that you guys want us to tack on. And there's no appeal of that. I mean, basically, once they say no, that's it. It's either you can pass it or not pass it with that stuff tucked in.
0: If we don't get a ballroom, will we have a country?
1: The question on America's lips right now. If we don't get the ballroom.
0: Yeah. If we don't get a ballroom, there's no reason for our country to go.
1: Can I tell you, I have gotten more questions about that dadgum reflecting pool.
0: Oh, yeah.
1: You know, people are very upset about the ballroom and the reflecting pool. And I was flying out of DCA yesterday, and you fly right over Washington. It's such a beautiful shot. And I was like, oh, there's a reflecting pool. I'm going to take a picture. So I took a picture and I tweeted it out like, hey, I'm getting so many questions. Here's the latest. And you can see how much of it's done and what color it is. And I'm telling you, that thing is a Rorschach test, meaning people saw that thing and were either furious, like, I hate Trump. Why is he doing all this stuff in Washington? This is so dumb and tacky. Or this is beautiful. I can't believe all the progress they're making. This is fantastic. I didn't put any editorial on that picture. I just put the picture out like, here's your update because you keep asking. But people are upset about a lot of things.
0: Right. I guess you're followed by Robert De Niro and Bruce Springsteen. Because I'm sure
1: probably,
0: they're outraged
1: but
0: by
1: just note, I did not follow back.
0: Good.
1: I didn't want the DM situation. The DM situation to get very, you know,
0: heated. And we found out a lot about you. This
1: tell your calf muscles I said hi.
0: All right, and you know what? And by the next time you're shaving your legs, I hope you think of me.
1: I will.
0: All right. So I ask. Back in a moment.
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1: We only got a couple of minutes because I went late with Shannon Bream because she's a very good talker, as is my next guest, Tyrus.
2: Big time.
1: Fox Nation host, author of What It Is America, and host of Planet Tyrus. And should we tell everyone we're going to be squaring off shortly?
2: It's not a square off. It's a confrontation.
1: But one that you very well could lose.
2: I don't see any way possible, unless we're doing the your truth thing, but I didn't think that was the side.
1: No, we're not doing that.
2: Done. Okay.
1: No, we're going off on the Rocky series.
2: Yeah.
1: And we're going to be quizzed on the Rocky series. Because?
2: Okay. I think you're disqualified.
1: Because? Tell everybody.
2: The egregious behavior of mental incompetence that you displayed.
1: I mixed up my birds.
2: But it's not the mix-up.
1: What
2: do you mean? The pre-calling your shot Babe Ruth. Hey, Tyrus, you better. I'm expecting you to know this movie reference.
1: And then what happened?
2: Somewhere.
1: What happened?
2: You dropped the ball. You didn't know your own reference. That you called your shot like, hey, wait till you get a hold of this one. And you weren't even... Jim Brown is looking down on us, shaking his head. I now know what he went through.
1: All I can tell you is I'll fill you in the blanks. It has something to do with not knowing that pigeons could fly.
2: And you work in New York.
1: Back in a moment.

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8: Mouth to your ears. It's Brian Kilmeade.
9: We say, look, this is a moment where there are no bad ideas. A no bad idea brainstorm is what I'd like to call it. And in that no bad ideas brainstorm, we talk about what we need to do and think about doing around the Electoral College. We talk about the idea of Supreme Court reform, which includes expanding the Supreme Court. Let's talk about statehood for Puerto Rico and D.C. These are the things I think that we've got to do. We've got to neutralize these red states from cheating.
10: Really? So she, if elected, Democrats really want to change the country, not make it better. See, whatever you want to say about the Tea Party, you could say that they stopped Republicans from passing legislation and doing things. You could say that. But their objective was be fiscally responsible, push back on Barack Obama. And there was no sense of cooperation. It drove Speaker Boehner nuts. But I never doubted their patriotism. When I'm hearing these Democrats come back and talk about changing really all the institutions in government and knowing they got close last time, I can't believe she thinks it's her best interest to bring it up this time. Tyrus, host of Fox Nation, you'll see him on Gutfeld, What It Is America, and host of Planet Tyrus, which is a runaway success podcast. Tyrus, why does she say this out loud?
11: You want me to solve the riddle of that?
10: Yeah.
11: Why does she say half the things outside? Like, you ever heard of inner monologue? She's a walking oxymoron. There's no bad ideas. Let's call it idea. The whole point of brainstorming is to weed out the bad ideas.
10: Yeah.
11: Like, you're... What? Like, we were unburdened by what has been. I mean, it's just... This is the problem when you have activists and not people of substance. It's all passion. You know, I'm obsessed with Gad Saad's book, Suicidal Empathy. It talks about this a lot, you know, where they say things that are counterproductive to the well-being of America, because it would rather be sound virtuous. You know, it's like they change the name. You're not homeless, you're unhoused. This type of nonsense. And she is the queen of this type of nonsense. So now she's trying to invent a new, I call it the no bad idea brainstorm.
10: So, do you think when we get on stage, we used to watch Democrats always talk about green energy. No gas powers by 2030. No gas, no oil. Coal, we're going to ban coal and all that. Okay. That's gone. I don't see. But now I'm wondering why this is still there. She must have talked to a politician on this.
11: No.
10: A political expert, don't you think?
11: No. All their stuff is social media polling. That's what it is. The reason why the people eventually, you keep telling us we have to do this. And then eventually someone comes along and says, listen, everything that you have that you're complaining about is fueled by the thing you want to get rid of. So if you get rid of gas, if you get rid of these things, the phones you use, everything, the car, they fly private jets. They're, again, oxymorons. They say things that sound good in theory and feelings, but they can't put any practicality to it. Those things you can eventually be like, here's this and this. Now, what they're doing now is

0: abstract. So it's inflatable. They can bring it in. They can. That's how they get people to fall into this ridiculousness. They play off. It's all emotional BS.
1: So the other thing is the whole tax the rich and wealth tax and wealthy are the problem, pay your fare. That's Bernie Sanders. Bernie Sanders was marginalized for two cycles. Even though he had popularity, they marginalized him. Now he is the kingmaker. He might have a senator. I think Mike Ryder's going to win in Michigan. He certainly thinks he's got Graham Platner that's going to beat Susan Collins. But the establishment liberal Democrats are marginalized. So they got the traditional Democrat who wants to revolutionize the government. Then you have people that just don't even like America.
0: Yeah, there's a lot of anti-American people who are going into politics. Bernie is, he's another one. He's the greatest, I think the most people got behind him because their message is simple. It's their message is to, I'm just gonna be real, to lazy Americans. Hey, we'll tax the rich so you don't have to work. We'll do this so you can stay on your couch. It's a very self-defeating prophecy to be like, hey, we're going to go after the people in America that are successful. The good news is that Americans want the American dream more than they want someone to do it for him. So he'll have in his areas, in his base, he'll never be able to be a president. They will get small senatorships and house and those communities. Nice thing is you can move out of those communities and go to other places in America.
1: And
0: that's what's happening. There's a mass exodus in California. So eventually these things always run out of air. The world was going to end. Actually, we're all done right now, according to AOC and Bernie. What was it? 12 years ago, we had 10 years left.
1: Yeah.
0: So we're playing with house money right now, apparently.
1: Do you see that Al Gore has changed his message to now we look out for the ice age?
0: What?
1: He brought global warming and climate change front and center.
0: Yeah. And he said the polar bears were gone. The polar bear population is actually doing quite well.
1: Yeah.
0: You know what? But the thing is because they don't apply real science. It's all feelings and what somebody comes up with. Because this planet has been changing. We've had 5 mass extinctions on this planet. Could be 6. We don't know. One day, the 20 volcanoes pop up. The air changes. Weather patterns change. No one told. Mother Nature doesn't care if you build a house on the ocean when there was no hurricanes in that area. Things change. Right. So then eventually, facts catch up, and then they hop to the new one.
1: You know? One thing I'm glad about, that we got rid of the dinosaurs before we got here, because that would have been...
0: That's kind of arrogant.
1: Right. Well, we all.
0: Were you on the? You were on the founding fathers. You made the call.
1: Good point.
0: Were you sitting there like with the pharaohs and the pyramids and the aliens and whatnot.
1: Like, do you imagine if we had to not only deal with traffic, but also a T-Rex?
0: Well, you wouldn't have traffic
1: because they'd always be breaking the roads.
0: We wouldn't be able to develop to be able to get to that point. We would all be living under rocks because we'd have to hide.
1: We'd be hiding.
0: We wouldn't have time to build a fort.
1: That's as bad as social. That's as bad as social media.
0: Are you sure you're not a Democrat? Because that's like a Democratic thing, right? There, you know.
1: I'm just.
0: Are you shaming us? We're on stolen dinosaur land. Is that what this is about?
1: That's a good point. I am. I do feel bad.
0: See, that's that empathy, man. You gotta let empathy is good in small doses, but you should not rule.
1: I have God sad.
0: Yes.
1: Yes.
0: Love him.
1: He has sympathetic empathy.
0: The courage in this book is phenomenal. I read your last book. It took me about, I think it was like 8 hours. I knocked it out.

0: It wasn't so much that you, this is the, this will forever be known as the pigeon incident on the Gutfeld show. That might have changed the course of our relationship forever, because now all he has to do is roll that tape and I can't say anything.
1: So this is what happened.
0: Do we have the footage?
1: Right. We have the tape, but I think it was some weird story. I'm saying this is such a hard story.
0: No. That's, stop it.
1: No, it was pigeons.
0: Listen, you're making excuses. I need you to own this.
1: Cyrus, should I tell you the
0: story? Brian, I need you to own this.
1: I will, but you have, the story is so dumb. It was a study done. The study was done in England that says pigeons allow men to get closer to them than women.
0: It was birds.
1: So, so I'm thinking to myself, this is the dumbest story ever.
0: It's not.
1: But I feel like I had a Rocky reference.
0: It's some science, because birds tend to pick up on emotions and anxiety.
1: But who cares?
0: Because they're a prey item. So when they feel something else nervous, they get nervous.
1: Now,
0: and typically, women are a little more nervous in cities than men are, for good reason, because there's men in the cities.
1: Okay, so here is, so that's the premise.
0: Yeah.
1: And here's what happened.
2: And I go back to Rocky II, and this blows up this whole study. In the beginning of Rocky II, he needs speed. And Mick puts a pigeon in a pen. And he can't find that pigeon. And he's a man. But by the end of Rocky II, right before he goes into the ring to fight Apollo, I'm going to blow the cover, he wins. He gets the pigeon. And it shows you...
0: It's a chicken, Brian. Damn it, man. It was a chicken.
2: Oh, really?
0: And you had the... This is why they hate you. No, he does. This is why. This is why, Greg. I will never pick on Greg again for making jokes about you.
3: I know.
0: You put a pigeon and you run out of it to fly away.
2: Oh.
0: So you wouldn't chase a pigeon.
2: Oh, now I get it.
3: Okay.
2: Sorry.
3: I want to see.
0: Damn it, man.
1: You're shaking your head.
0: I will relive that moment. It's like I see it in black and white. It's very similar to Seinfeld when. George's dad talks about when he was cooking in Nam. You know, it was just a slow motion thing where now I can't live with Greg at all whenever he goes after you. Because the worst part about this is not on film, is that the reason why it was so upsetting was that during the commercial break from across the room, my friend, we were friends at that point, looks at me and says, "Hey, Tyrus, you better get this movie reference. You're going to love this." So it was set up. He was Babe Ruth calling his shot.
1: Yes. And then I popped up to second.
0: No, you infield flied with bases loaded. And the cold part was, it was so wrong on so many levels to where I don't believe you actually watched the movie at all. Which is difficult for me. Given your height and proximity to Philly, I would think you would watch Rocky ad nauseum.
1: Rocky II, I believe the coma, she was in a coma way too long. I would have pulled her out of the coma earlier, because it was way too much sitting around the hospital.
0: You were in a bad place in your life when you were watching it.
1: Rocky III, the best.
0: His wife was in a coma from having his child, and he still went, and she woke up to tell him to fight. If she was only in it for 10 minutes and says, "Wake up and fight," she's taking a nap? Is that going to inspire you to fight the greatest physical athlete in boxing at the time? He was a caricature of the great Muhammad Ali.
1: And when she said to lean in, what did Adrian say to Rocky?
0: Win.
1: Now, first they come closer, and then she said, "Win," and then what happened? The bell.
0: She smiles,
1: and
0: the music hits, and he starts jogging, and he catches the chicken.
1: True. All right, when we come back, is that just a one-time faux pas? Or do I really know, am I prepared to go run a perfect quiz game against Tyrus's Rocky questions? That story when we come back, only on the Brian Kilmeade Show.
4: I want you to try to chase this little chicken.
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4: 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Ready?
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4: Listen,
5: but if you say
4: so. Well, neither are you very mature.
5: No, a fighter ain't a farmer.
4: Come on, go on and get him. You look like a girl out there. What's the matter with you?
5: I feel like a Kentucky fried idiot.
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6: All right, so Rocky, the Rocky series has changed America. It's been a big inspiration for me, but Tyrus does not believe it. He's got a series of questions to ask me, which will reveal how much I know about the Rocky series, but I hope you're playing fair.
7: Yeah, listen, despite the disappointment and just sheer letdown of the incident on Gutfeld, I will say this. You've had many highlights. So, you've hit a lot of big 50-yard field goals. You missed a chip shot, so it's a little discerning, but we're not ready to cut you from the team yet.
6: So show me. So let me show you how I can do it.
7: Easy ones, okay. Because this, let's just set it up.
6: Let's get started.
7: Okay. What's Rocky's dog's name?
6: Butkus.
7: Okay, see?
6: Hey,
7: okay.
6: I don't get a bell or anything, Eric. I don't get anything.
7: Okay, there you go. All right. Okay. Where did Rocky and Adrian's first date happen?
6: Very simple. At the ice rink. Okay. Picked her up from the pet shop, went right to the ice rink. All right. She had the thick glasses on and the hat.
7: Yep. Okay. All right. This is
6: very Rocky One-ish.
7: Yeah. Well, that's on purpose. You got to prove one before you get into two, because two, there were some issues. We're getting there. Rocky climbed the steps of what famous Philadelphia landmark? This is an easy one for you.
6: The state steps, the library steps.
7: You know what? It's the Philadelphia Museum of Art.
6: Yeah.
7: I'll give it to him. He's a busy man.
6: Thanks.
7: Okay. On which holiday does Rocky and Apollo have their historic first fight?
6: 4th of July.
7: New Year's Day. Okay, because it was Christmas.
6: Was it New Year's Day?
7: It was cold. Remember, he was punching and he was cold and hitting the stakes.
6: I thought it was the 4th of July. He was dressed in red, white, and blue.
7: You know what?
8: No. They were celebrating the bicentennial because it was New Year's
7: Day. He's stalling. Please don't talk to the suspect. This is an interrogation. This is not a game show. Yeah. You can be good cop right now, because right now, if I had an attorney, I'd call and I'd say, take this to the grand jury. All right, here we go. Oh, man, I misjudged Janine. What is Rocky and Apollo's rematch called in Rocky II?
6: What's it called?
7: I'll give you some examples, because clearly this is going the way I feared. Grudge Match 2, Super Fight 2, Ultimate Fight 2, Mega Fight 2.
6: Ultimate.
7: Okay.
6: Let's
7: just move ahead.
6: What was it?
7: Super Fight 2. It was on the thing, and then he walked up.
6: Oh, these are weird questions. This is not what people care about.
7: Okay, all right, cool. Let's go with the easy one. Rocky 3, okay?
6: Okay.
7: Where does Apollo take Rocky to be trained for his rematch with Clubber Lang?

0: Los Angeles. There you go. That's a normal question. Okay. I mean, that's what people care about.
1: Yeah, that's
0: because he had to learn to change his style of fights. Why don't you ask me that?
1: This one I can relate to. Before his rematch with Rocky, reporter asked Clubber Lane to make a prediction. What is his prediction?
0: Pain.
1: Very good.
0: That was in my wedding video, actually.
1: It was also in your face when we had our little thing on.
0: That
1: Fox
0: was a little painful,
1: Friends.
0: Yeah.
1: Okay. All right. This one, if you don't get this one, I'm walking out of here and I'm never coming on this radio show again. What does Ivan Drago say to Rocky before their fight? I must destroy you, I must break you, or you will lose.
0: I must break you. I didn't need multiple choice for that.
1: Oh, good. Okay, all right.
0: Because then we broke the Soviet Union after that fight.
1: Okay. Rocky, after Rocky IV, there is no Rocky.
0: Okay, you know, we don't have to do this the whole segment.
1: No, no, no.
0: How am I doing, by the way, Pete? Are you keeping score? How many have I got right?
2: I think you're 3-3.
0: 3-3.
1: Yeah, you're not making the playoffs, bud. Okay, here we go. This one's tough. And this one, but this one's worth two. This will put him over the edge. In Rocky Balboa, as Rocky enters the ring, what is the theme song Polly picked out for him? Is it The Best Is Yet to Come by Tony Bennett, High Hopes by Frank Sinatra, or Ain't That a Kick in the Head by Dean Martin?
0: One more time. The choices.
1: High Hopes by Frank Sinatra. The Best Is Yet to Come by Tony Bennett. Ain't That a Kick in the Head by Dean Martin.
0: I don't think any of
1: them. We'll pass. Okay.
0: I'm going to say Dean Martin.
1: No.
0: Who was it?
1: High Hopes. All right.
0: Really?
1: Yep.
0: Wait, they played High Hopes?
1: Yep.
2: Yeah, Paulie makes a point of it. He goes, I like Sinatra.
1: Okay. This, if you can't. What is the name of the gym Rocky trains at?
0: It's Mixed Gym.
1: Well, we all know it's Mixed Gym, but what's the name of it?
0: No, this name.
1: The answer we were looking for is Mighty Mix.
0: Mighty Mix.
1: Are you sure you're not more of a Sex and the City guy?
0: Mighty Mix? Is it really Mighty Mix?
2: Yeah, that's the name of the sign, Mighty Mix.
0: I mean, I'm telling you, Stallone.
1: Your team. This is your
0: Stallone,
1: team.
0: Stallone could not.
1: This is your team.
0: Not have done better than me.
1: You know what? I believe we could have Stallone on the show, but I don't know if that would be a good idea. He might have one more fight in him, Kill Meade.
0: Right, and it's not Rambo.
1: It's Philadelphia Spectrum, Kill Meade and Stallone.
0: Check out Tyrant's podcast. I'm not on it.
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4: Heading home with warm words, but no big breakthroughs. I'm Carmen Roberts, Fox News. President Trump's flying back to Washington after wrapping up a two-day Beijing summit with China's President Xi, telling Fox's Hannity the trip was a success.
5: He's all business, and I like that. I mean, that's a good thing.
4: And while the president says the two superpowers made several trade deals, there were no major advances on getting China to help in the war in Iran and no changes in stances on Taiwan. However, artificial intelligence was a big topic.
6: And we'll lead it by a lot, but they're second and they're very strong. And we talked about possibly working together for guardrails.
7: The president talked about lifting sanctions on Chinese oil companies doing business with Iran. He says the Chinese pushed President Trump to make that move, but no decisions have been made.
4: Fox Business's Edward Lawrence, the president says that while President Xi wants the Strait of Hormuz open, he's agreed to send ships to the U.S. to buy American oil, and he says China's agreed to buy 200 Boeing planes. China has not confirmed any of those deals. The death toll from a Russian missile attack that flattened a Kyiv apartment building rises to 24, including three teenagers.
8: It's been described as some of the worst Russian attacks of the war. Ukraine's foreign minister said when President Trump and Chinese leader Xi met in Beijing, they should have applied pressure on Moscow to halt the fighting.
4: Fox's Greg Palcott. The Texas Supreme Court today refused to declare the Democratic lawmakers who briefly fled the state in 2025 to block a vote on new congressional maps pushed by President Trump that they had vacated their office. The all-Republican court dealt a blow to Governor Greg Abbott and state Republicans in their efforts to severely punish the more than 50 Democrats who bolted for other states in a bid to stop a vote on those maps. America's listening to Fox News.
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4: It's election eve in Louisiana, where a hotly contested Republican primary is shaping up.
12: You want someone who's delivered. I'm the guy that's delivered. I'm the only one who's delivered.
13: Louisiana Senator Bill Cassidy faces an uphill re-election battle as one of the few Republicans to vote in favor of convicting President Trump during his second impeachment. Cassidy faces two challengers in Saturday's GOP primary, Louisiana State Treasurer John Fleming and Louisiana Congresswoman Julia Letlow, who carries President Trump's endorsement. The election will be a test of the president's influence in Louisiana, a state he carried by more than 60% of the vote in 2024. In Baton Rouge, Louisiana, Jonathan Seri, Fox News.
4: Meantime, in Tennessee, Democratic Congressman Steve Cohen announced today he is ending his bid for re-election, his career upended by the redistricting battles that are sweeping the country after last month's Supreme Court decision. The FBI is training officers to deploy electronic defense systems capable of intercepting drones over packed stadiums ahead of next month's FIFA World Cup.
14: The work to keep Americans safe at the World Cup in America 250 and beyond is happening here at this facility. Another group of state and local law enforcement officers will be graduating the

0: FBI's counter-drone training school, which authorizes them to take defensive action against suspicious drones. Historically, that has been a federal authority. However, after President Trump signed the Safer Skies Act back in December, it opened a pathway to a more coordinated drone defense plan. We had a behind-the-scenes look at this training program. During the process, teams practice jamming or hijacking suspicious drones to redirect them away from sensitive sites.
1: Fox's Nate Foy, and stocks are lower across the board. Amid disappointment, the U.S. and China did not agree to any major trade deals. The Dow down 527 points. I'm Carmen Roberts. This is Fox News.
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3: We are in a rather unsettled summertime weather pattern over the next 24 to 36 hours. We've got a changeable sky on this Friday, a mix of clouds and sunshine. And I think the best chance of scattered showers and a couple of thunderstorms will be this morning into the early afternoon. It's windy. Going to really notice a bump up in the humidity, especially this afternoon, 86. 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Chief Meteorologist Dave Murray.

0: Dave Murray.
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4: 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It's Brian Kilmeade.
5: Hi, everyone. So glad you're here. It's the Brian Kilmeade Show. We're moving through a busy, busy week. President of the United States goes 13 hours to China and back in 2 days. I'm going to review his entire trip. This hour, Claire Lyle will be joining us, daughter of political prisoner Jimmy Lyle, 77 years old, in a sham trial, was in jail rest of his life. And they're trying to get him out. He did nothing wrong except for having a free newspaper and refused to shut it down in Hong Kong. And Senator Shelley Moore Capito is going to be with us, too. Keep in mind, you got to get the YouTube channel. Everyone's talking about it even more than the Trump watches. YouTube.com/@TheBrianKilmeade Show. So let's get to the big three.
6: Number three. An idea that I took from Republican Steve Hilton, because I'll take good ideas, even if they come from that guy. Is eliminating California state income taxes on those earning less than $100,000.
5: All right. By the way, Katie Porter, can she ever be nice? Can she be somewhat gracious? That guy, he happens to be the front runner. I can't believe what's happening with the governor's race on California. The final debate before the primary on June 2nd as the upstart Los Angeles mayoral candidate is breaking the minds of the Hollywood elite in the same state, which his name is Spencer Pratt. I think the guy's going to win.
6: Number two.
7: This is a moment where there are no bad ideas. A no bad idea brainstorm is what I'd like to call it. We talk about the idea of Supreme Court reform, which includes expanding the Supreme Court. Let's talk about statehood for Puerto Rico and D.C.
5: Let's do that, former Vice President. Dems begin to reveal their radical agenda, which they will acquire if they ever get any type of power. They're going to do it. I'm going to talk about revolutionary, but for all the wrong reasons. It's not to make America better. It's to make it different.
6: Number one.
8: President Xi would like to see a deal, man. And he did offer. He said, if I can be of any help at all, I would like to be of help. He'd like to see the Hormuz Strait open. He said, if I could be of any help whatsoever, I would like to help.
5: Yeah, I don't believe him for a second. I don't think the president does either. And also when asked, he goes, I don't want to ask a favor from China because they're going to ask for a favor back. China Summit 1 is done. And what are the takeaways? What are the likely changes with Taiwan, trade, and Iran? We discuss that and see the trip through the president's own words. And he spoke for a long time. And he spoke to Sean Hannity and then Bret Baier. We got cuts from all of it. Marco Rubio, still very insightful. What I think, I'm just going to say overall. So when you are pressed with the president, you travel with him. And a lot of times for Joe Biden, he never talked to anybody. You know, once in a while, he'll sit down with a real choreographed, friendly interviewer and do it once in a while. Barack Obama, here and there, much more accessible, but not like Trump. So if you go this way, if you're Bret Baier and Sean Hannity, you feel great. Hey, I got my interviews. But what about the rest of the crew, New York Times, BBC, and all these others? They got, it looks like 40 minutes. So you could go do a report. You travel 26 hours in a plane, all types of security, passport, gymnastics. And you want to, you know, what did I really do? It's a good experience, but what did I really do? But then when you get the president to come back and answer literally any question you throw at him, it's a compliment. Someday they'll write about that. And, you know, the press's job is not to be friends with the president. They understand that. The president understands that. But just to prepare, just to be fair with him, I think is accurate. And some of them with the gotcha questions are ridiculous. I mean, one of the questions was, is President Xi a dictator? Now, is there anyone on the planet who doesn't think he's a dictator? Of course he is. But guess who would take it personal if the president said that? President Xi. So he just said, I'm not going to answer that question. You know, you let people decide what he is. What do you think? Did he win an election? Did you ever see him campaign?

0: So here's what the president said. He thinks there's going to be big trade deals out of this. Cut one.
1: This has been an incredible visit. I think a lot of good has come of it. We've made some fantastic trade deals, great for both countries. He's a man I respect greatly. Become really a friend. We've known each other now 11 years, almost 12 years. It's a long time.
0: So look, famously, China likes to give background checks on the president, find out what makes them tick, find out their weaknesses, their strengths, how they were educated, what their expertise are, where they're not. And they did that, and it's effective. George W. Bush and Barack Obama and Joe Biden and Ronald Reagan, all of it. They're famous for that. Richard Nixon. I think they've given up on trying to figure out the president because he lives on unpredictability. It's his asset, actually. It's an asset of his that he's unpredictable. He does unpredictable, and it's on purpose. And also, he thinks, well, okay, that's the policy. I don't know if I'm going to go with that. So they've given up trying to predict with him, find out what he would do next. Yeah, he likes pomp and circumstances, and he likes respect. All right. But that's kind of done. They did that in 2017, and they gave him a great tour. And they showed him respect now, having a vice president, even though he's more diplomatic than political, to show up at the red carpet and greet him. Same one that went to his inaugural. So I think it was... I think it was a very positive trip in terms of tangibles. They got the 200 Boeing planes, but they wanted 500, evidently. They make their own planes, so they're looking to maybe move away from Boeing. I think Boeing's got a production problem anyway, but that's a lot. But I think you're going to see tech deals. That worries me a little bit because I don't really want to do a tech deal with China. But they have these so-called white deals. The white deals are ones that have no danger of endangering national security. So in terms of Taiwan, that was the biggest story, always is the biggest story. They had a statement that they put out before the trip. It was kind of tough, saying how we decide to handle Taiwan will decide whether our relations are going to move forward or not and whether we're willing to defend Taiwan with blood. So when asked about it, here's what he said about weapon sales and everything else. Cut seven.
2: You're waiting on approving billions of dollars of weapons for Taiwan. Is that moving forward?
3: Well, I haven't approved it yet. We're going to see what happens.
2: I may do it.
3: I may not do it. But we're not looking to have wars. And we're, if you kept it the way it is, I think China's going to be okay with that. But we're not looking to have somebody say, let's go independent because the United States is backing us.
0: So we know what he's saying. If they said, we declare Taiwan an independent nation, that's something that we decide, strategic ambiguity that Nixon put on the table. We're not going to bring it up, but when asked directly, I don't know if we would have the SOT, but he was asked in the gaggle, did President Xi ask you if you would defend militarily Taiwan? He said, yes. And he goes, what'd you say? That's something that we're going to answer on our own. We're not going to answer that question. So that's keep it ambiguous. Would we? Yeah. I think Japan, South Korea, Australia, the Western world all want the Taiwan Strait open. And we see a thriving democracy with 80% of the world's chips being manufactured there. It's a national security threat. So of course they would defend it. And as usual, critics would line up on the president's trip, even before he went. No matter what he did, if he acted tough, that's not the way you act. If he acted too compliant and effusive, that's not the way you act. Here's Chuck Schumer, cut eight.
4: If she out-negotiates Trump, and that's happened almost every time he's negotiated with him in the past, it will undercut American manufacturers and workers who have long been hurt by CCP's predatory trade practices. When Trump does these negotiations, the only thing he's looking for is a headline so he can see himself on the front page of the newspaper. He doesn't think of what'll happen a day after. And it hurts America every time.
0: What do you say to that? Now, the president has another meeting in September, and they're supposed to meet at the G20, and he's going to be in Miami at his club in Doral. So they're already having constructive talks. Do you remember President Biden's talks? Oh, I heard about that great relationship, but there was no meeting. Never went to China. Couldn't really physically go to China anyway. And there was a situation where we could not have looked weaker during that time. Ukraine gets invaded. China provides dual-use weapons, essentially, and technology over to the Russians, does really nothing about it. And he leaves the Trump tariffs in place. That's how tough he acted? Come on, please. 1-866-408-7667. On Iran, I think it's front and center. This is my analogy. Love to do sports analogies. So the president's happy with what we got out of here, and there's going to be announcing some deals down the line. They're also going to be looking to buy our gas and oil, and that'll be huge. It's actually a cheaper ride for them, and the shipping lanes are closer to from here to China than they are from the Middle East. So I think they're going to do it. It makes sense. Everybody else is lining up to buy our oil and gas. It's better than anything else. So why not do it? So let's say they do that. That'll be a positive. That'll be announced down the line. But this is the semifinals. Then when you win the semifinals in any sport, you celebrate, but you know the finals are looming. And the finals, to me, is Iran. So what we're going to do next will determine if this is looked at as a successful move against a renegade nuclear power that leads the world in terrorism, or it was something that was not worth the economic challenges that have come out of it. So that's going to be big. And I'll talk about that afterwards. So when we come back, I just mentioned to you Jimmy Lai, who's 77 years old and in prison for the 25 years, which is essentially his life. Claire Lai, daughter of the political prisoner, will be joining us next. In the bottom of the hour, Senator Shelley Moore Capito. 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
5: Politics, current events, and news that affects you. 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Stay with Brian Kilmeade.

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0: interested in it?
1: Brian's talking about it. You're with Brian Kilmeade.
2: Did the president bring up the case of Jimmy Lai?
3: The president always raises that case and a couple others. And obviously, we'll hope to get a positive response from that.
2: If China were to release him, could he come to the United States?
3: I think we would like to see him released. We'd be open to any arrangement that would work for them as long as he's given us freedom.
4: And that's the key. Jimmy Lai, a self-made multimillionaire who has a newspaper that he refused to shut down despite Hong Kong being steamrolled by Red China and no longer that refuge for democracy, which was owned for the British for years and then was being turned over. And all of a sudden, the Chinese decided enough of this freedom and these protests, we'll take it. And then they'll try to stop Jimmy Lai, the most famous name in Taiwan. And now he's got a 25-year prison sentence. Claire Lai knows all about it. She's a daughter of the political prisoner, Jimmy Lai. And she joins us now. Claire, welcome. Your thoughts about what the Secretary of State just said about your dad?
5: Firstly, thank you so much for having me. We are so extremely grateful to President Trump and, his administration, Secretary of State Rubio, for their continuous commitment to freeing my father and securing his freedom. President Trump brought my father up first in South Korea and brought him up again, and true to his word, brought him up again this time. Of course, the dream was that he would fly back with my father this time, but I am still extremely confident that he is the president and this is the administration that will secure my father's freedom.
4: How's he doing?
5: You know, my father, he's turning 79 this year. He has a lot of health issues. I mean, he has heart issues. He has, you know, every summer he gets heat rashes and they're like big red bumps, painful red bumps. He has infections that last for months. He has severe back pains and he has, you know, he's been diabetic for a long time, but it's very poorly managed inside prison. He has nails that are falling off. He has teeth that are rotting and just a myriad and myriad of health issues. And, you know, we're just extremely, extremely worried. I mean, we've stopped really getting proper health reports, in January. And that's not for lack of asking. It's just that they just stopped providing them.
4: You think he regrets not shutting down that newspaper and just getting out? He has so many allies and friends around the world.
5: You know, I think it's hard to hard to look at life with a certain as the saying goes, you know, hindsight's 20/20. But I think my father is extremely, extremely grateful, and he has expressed it on multiple occasions while I was still in Hong Kong for all the friends who continue to speak out on his behalf and continue to support him, and he is so grateful and humbled by it, and so extremely blessed, and so is our entire family. But I think, part of what guided him, of course, was character. I mean, the other part is also the Holy Spirit. And I think, he knows that he answers to, he knows that ultimately he answers to God, and he knows that what he did was right.
4: Here is the president on the gaggle. He's on the plane, I think, still. And this is what he said to the press when your dad's name came up. Cut 11.
6: Did you bring up with President Xi any of the political prisoners in China? Are any going to be released? Any progress?
7: I think he's giving very serious consideration to the pastor. The pastor has said he's giving very serious consideration to that.
8: What about Jimmy?
7: I discussed it.
8: What about Jimmy Lai?
7: It's a tougher one. I did bring it up. It's a tougher one for him. It's a tougher one. I said Jimmy Lai. It's a tough one for him to do. Went through a lot. And right or wrong, they went through a lot. So he told me that would be a tough one. He said he's going to strongly consider the pastor.
4: So that doesn't sound as promising as I had hoped.

0: No, but I'm still extremely confident that my father is a man. I mean, he has always been for peaceful protests. He has always been anti-independence. And as much as he got attacks from the very pro-CCP camp, he also got attacks from the more radical camps, who were more violent and for independence in Hong Kong. And it's all my father wanted was for the rights that were promised in the Sino-British Joint Declaration to be kept. And that was a treaty that was signed between the UK and China, in its exercise of its sovereignty. And I think no, it's not it's not as hopeful as I would have hoped. But I think, I think my father's story ultimately is very much one of hope, because, of course, I as a family, we grew up Catholic. My father converted 1 year after I was born. But I think in a lot of ways, he didn't, no, I mean, I didn't, and he didn't really understand truly the abundance of God's grace and the abundance of his mercy until he really experienced an intensity of suffering and of solitude that he experienced in prison. And I think it's a reminder that, for us, our hope was built on Calvary, and it rests in God.
1: Right. For people just getting to know him, we have about a minute left. Tell me, how did your dad make his money? How did he get his path to success?
0: He escaped the mainland when he was 12. He worked on factory floors, and then he made his and then he became a manager, and then he made his money in retail and manufacturing. And when he was forced to sell his company in the aftermath of Tiananmen Square massacre, because he criticized the government, he went into what he described as the business of delivering freedom, which for him was providing a marketplace of information and ideas through what became Apple Daily. And that is why he is in jail today.
1: Yeah, he's a very principled guy. He understands what life can be. And that's why it's so important, too, that Taiwan remains free. And nobody wants that life of mainland China when you could have the life what Hong Kong was, and you could have the life that Taiwan has. And think about that. That small island, how productive China could be if they just allowed their people to be free and weren't afraid of their own people. Hey, Claire, best of luck. I really believe something's going to happen for your dad. Tell him to hang in there, and I hope we can stay in touch.
0: Thank you so much, Brian. Thank you so much for having me.
1: You're welcome. We come back. Senator Shelley Moore Capito joins us in studio. Don't move.

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1: What exactly did President Trump ask President Xi for when it comes to Iran?
2: He didn't ask him for anything. I mean, we're not asking for China's help. We don't need their help.
1: But he raises the issue.
2: We raise the issue to make clear what our position is. Iran cannot have a nuclear weapon. And that's what they were, you know, they were on the verge of building a conventional capability where they had so many rockets, so many drones, that you couldn't do anything against them. They would hide behind that conventional shield to do whatever they wanted with their nuclear program in the future. That's why the president chose to act.
3: So that was Marco Rubio, who was there. Secretary of State would have been banned if he remained a senator for the things he said about China, and they're all true. But then he's talking about what's happening with Iran, which is going to be front and center. Now, Iran could make a phone call and open up that strait. They provide almost all the money and weapons and for their economy. But the president says, I don't want that, because if I ask for a favor, they're going to want something back. Senator Shelley Moore Capito of West Virginia, she's on Appropriations, Commerce, and Rules Committee, joins us now in studio. So, Senator, we're still trying to figure out everything that was accomplished. But on the situation with Iran, your thoughts about that exchange?
4: Well, I think the president was signaling that the fact that both countries believe that Iran should not have a nuclear weapon and that the strait should be opened, I think are two monumental statements that show a like-mindedness. I think that the Secretary Rubio made it clear, and I think President Trump clarified it on the plane as well. We didn't get any agreement as to that China would come in and help prevent. But I think the fact that the president has stated it and restated it, and the Secretary of State has stated it, shows that I think it's helpful in a large measure. But I still think we need to put the pedal to the metal here and finish the job in Iran.
3: Oh, yeah, we have to. And I want to talk about that in a second. But just on this trip in particular, the president said there's, you know, got the Boeing deal, 200 planes, and let's see if they actually do it. But number two, he says a lot of these companies are going to be conducting some deals. He says, I want to open up the China market to American products. There's a downside to that, though, mm-hmm. isn't it?
4: Well, here's my concern. I mean, we went through this probably 8 years ago where China was going to make investments in our states. Our state was one of them, West Virginia. Our then governor, who's now our senator, Senator Justice, had economic development folks that went over. China made this promise that they were going to invest in West Virginia. And, you know, there was no investment. So they'll say things.

0: just to get it, you know, to look good. And then they don't follow through. And the other thing I think you have to look at is, you know, I don't want Chinese automobiles here.
1: It would destroy American car makers.
0: It would. And then the national security issues. You're going to tell me there aren't chips all over cars to tell you what, how, and when you're going? I mean, we can't allow that to happen. Besides, it would erode the American car market and a lot of American jobs. So I think this, we have to tread lightly here to find and keep it tight. Investment is good, but I'd like to see our American companies come back first before we allow Chinese companies to come in and take over our markets.
1: Would we stop them at the border? So if there's a Mexican resident, goes, oh, I think I'm going to drive to San Diego today. Should we stop that? Is that in that car you're not?
0: Oh, you mean, well, I don't know. I mean, I think that's a question. I wouldn't imagine. I mean, we can certainly stop the sale of them and the manufacturing of them and the parts of them coming into this country, because now some of the parts, I think, are coming in under different names. They're not actually coming in as Chinese car and automobile. I actually just signed on to Bernie Marino is on a bill with Alyssa Slotkin from Michigan that would prevent this. And I think that's something we need to take seriously at in the Senate.
1: So let's talk about where we're at with Iran. And my analogy was in sports. It's like winning the semifinals. I think this was a big success.
0: Mm-hmm.
1: But the finals are Iran. And you can't celebrate. You can't celebrate without focusing on that.

0: go back in and reply some of the ground we've already in terms of muscle missile destruction and launchers and things like that. They may be able to have already reconstituted some of that, and that's troublesome. So we need to make sure that that job is done. And I think the president's going to have to make a big decision here whether we go in and get the nuclear materials. He hasn't reached that decision yet, to my mind, or to what I think he thinks we should do. But the straits have got to be open. This economic message is really, really pervading everybody's thought. We just had our primary in West Virginia on Tuesday. It's top of mind of everybody.
1: Which is probably the most pro-Trump state in the country.
0: Right, right. And, you know, even our pro-Trumpers are our Republicans didn't come out as well. Even in a state like West Virginia with contested primaries, we didn't come out in the numbers that we really thought we should. And I think that's because the economics of high gas prices and high food prices is really hurting middle Americans. And they're wondering, what's the end to Iran so that we can see these gas prices come down?
1: Yeah, I think we got additional firepower in the area. We've also been going to school on what they're doing.
0: Right.
1: And what they dug out, because we're seeing everything. And I believe we're listening to everything. So we're actually seeing who's in charge. So I'm very, I'm encouraged we're going to finish the job, because I think it's important. I was talking to the head of J.P. Morgan Chase, not Jamie Dimon, one underneath him. And he said, we're fine in finance. It's just important we win. I go, really? He goes, yeah, it's really important that this ends up being a positive and not a chronic problem where we always have to worry about the strait. That's going to affect everything.
0: Right. And, you know, I've just had a meeting yesterday with one of the governors of the one of the Japanese provinces. Japan is really suffering under this, and some of the Southeast Asian countries, they can sustain it for a while, but they're getting to the end of where they can sustain their stockpiles. That's troublesome for them. And that has implications everywhere. You see it with fertilizer. That's the cost of food. Chemicals, everything that is pervasive in our lives, not just the price at the pump, which we see going up.
1: Here's what I love. Where no one is going to say it's in our best interest to count on that strait anymore as we straighten it out, even if it becomes back to international waters, which it will. I think that a lot of people realize, or UAE is using different pipelines. Saudi Arabia is now going through the Red Sea, mm-hmm. going a different direction. Mm-hmm.

0: that you have to have a spending component. What she has said is that some of these don't measure up to the what's called the Byrd Rule. Old Robert Byrd from West Virginia put this into effect in the 90s, but I think we'll be able to rewrite it, and I think we're going to be just fine here. So I see it more as a technical correction than an actual obstruction.
1: Are you guys trying to put the ballroom in for $1 billion?
0: That I don't think she's ruled on yet, and that's questionable whether it falls within the parameters. You know, the national security certainly portions of it does. The spending portions do as well, but there may be some technical committee questions and other things that we think will run into.
1: The one thing is pretty clear is he's got the funding for the
0: physical.
1: Physical. Mm-hmm. But when it comes to the security, there's a sense that, you tell me if I'm wrong, I interviewed the speaker on Tuesday, that should not come from private funds because security should be federally supported.
0: And it's a broader ask. And I think the, you know, I would have hoped the administration had come out more clear on this, because only 25% of that billion is really going to be for special security provisions that would be in and around the ballroom. The rest of it is around training and other more agents and all those kinds of things. So I think that hasn't been made clear to the American public.
1: So maybe we should get that number down. Yeah, maybe it shouldn't be a billion.
0: I think it's still going to be a matter of discussion. I think there's some pushback. Yeah.
1: It's like the first term with the wall.
0: Yeah.
1: Even though everyone knew built the wall, we used to on the record, but they knew it was big to Trump, important to Trump, so they did everything to stop him building the wall.
0: Yeah, and the other thing with the wall, too, was the figures that were used for a mile of wall were just astronomical as to what the real figures were to actually build it. So I think we got to be careful here. We have precious resources. So we're going to scrub that, I think, as we move through. And I don't know if it makes it all the way onto the bill until the parliamentarian makes a ruling.
1: So people wonder, with the midterms coming up, if Democrats are going to have a message that the American people are going to embrace, what is it? And what would they do? So we're getting an idea of what that message would be. And that means revolution. That means change the country. Listen to the former vice president, Cut 22.
2: We say, look, this is a moment where there are no bad ideas. A no bad idea brainstorm is what I'd like to call it. And in that no bad ideas brainstorm, we talk about what we need to do and think about doing around the Electoral College. We talk about the idea of Supreme Court reform, which includes expanding the Supreme Court. Let's talk about statehood for Puerto Rico and D.C. These are the things I think that we've got to do. We've got to neutralize these red states from cheating.
1: So she's got a warped sense of logic. Got it. But that's exactly what Joe Biden tried to do.
0: Yeah, these are radical ideas. I think they've already been rejected by the American public in 2020 and in 2024, certainly. And I think the idea of statehood, we know what that's about. That's about four new Democrat senators. So that
1: D.C. And Puerto Rico.
0: Exactly. I mean, that, you know, talk about feathering your own nest. And then, you know, they want to pack the Supreme Court. Because why? Because they don't like the decisions that are coming out. Well, they like the tariff decision. So, you know,
1: they like the Obamacare decision.
0: Exactly. And so I just think I think it's really about personal destruction of our nine justices right now. Honestly, what I see her saying is, I'm playing for the left side of our party and our party's nomination. I'm going to plant my flag there and I'm running again.
1: So that's what the primary is going to be like? Who can out left Gavin Newsom? So if someone runs up the middle, they're just going to lose?
0: I don't know. I mean, I just don't see where they have a pathway to a victory in their primaries, which are their blue states, if they're not going left. And I mean, when you can almost nominate Bernie Sanders.
1: Bernie Sanders is the kingmaker.
0: Yeah.
1: I mean, literally, look what he's doing in Maine.
0: Right.
1: Look what he's doing in Michigan. Look what he's doing back in AOC. AOC is backing a radical candidate in Pennsylvania for Congress. Mm-hmm. Pennsylvania, the definition of a purple state.
0: Right.
1: So I know it seems crazy for you, Senator, from West Virginia, but here in New York, I worry, just elected a socialist, I worry that these ideas sound good.
0: Yeah, and then you have AOC espousing these, too. I hear her here recently. I just don't think that, you know, mainstream America is worried about the price of gas, the high mortgage rates, going back to the same basics. You know, if you were to go to Pennsylvania, the middle of Pennsylvania, and ask them, what do you think about packing the court? They could care less about that.

0: want to know that they're going to be safe and kids are going to be able to get a job and a good education, and I can buy a car and go on vacation. I mean, you know, these are basics, and I still think those are going to be the basics in 2028.
1: So the president's going to make a decision on Iran, but meanwhile, I keep on seeing all these votes about the War Powers Act.
0: Mm-hmm.
1: They locked on the War Powers Act. It was basically a dead heat yesterday. Some people are missing. And then on the Senate, you have Murkowski and I think Collins and maybe Tillis that are not against it. So where are you at with that vote? And if that vote comes through, are you going to ask the president to pull out troops?
0: You know, I think right now that the president's on very solid ground in terms of the War Powers Act. I don't think we'll see much more erosion of Republican votes in the next 30 to 60 days. I mean, we're in a ceasefire right now. There's a technicality. Are we actually within the expiring time frame? And I think that...
1: what do you think?
0: You know, I think
1: is it on pause?
0: Yeah, I do think it's on pause. I think that's why when I said earlier that Iran has been able to reconstitute a little bit. And I think some of that is because of the pause. But you do see reports that UAE and others are being more aggressive because they're getting attacked. I actually think that's good because I think it's in their own best interest to defend themselves and against a rogue actor that's their neighbor. And that sort of fortifies our case. You know, I'm like the American public. I want this to come to an end. But I want a victory. And so, you know, I'm hoping that the president, after his trip from China, can have some different ideas on the way to wrap it up.
1: And lastly, on your agenda, what's something you want to focus on?
0: Well, I mean, I do a lot in the environment and transportation space. I mean, it sounds kind of boring, but permitting reform is what I've been working a lot on because that's building in America on every phase. And so that's what I've been focusing on.
1: $72 billion Senate Republicans in a reconciliation package, the $38 billion funds allocated for ICE. Got to get that done. $25 billion funding for the CBP. That's got to happen.
0: We're going to do that next week.
1: All right. That's going to be great.
0: Yep.
1: Senator, always great to see you.
0: Good to see you, Brian. Thanks so much. Thanks.
1: All right. Back in a moment.
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0: 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I've been surfing here since I was a kid. 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
1: It's the message I've had for quite a while. You know, we need transparency and accountability on the Supreme Court. It has been expanded in the past to reflect the changes in population. That's not a crazy idea. That's been done throughout the history of our country.
2: It is crazy what's coming out. And by the way, the first story in the New York Post right now is Kamala Harris comes out with these radical things. I just played it for Senator Capito. These are the things that you usually don't bring up until you get elected, and then you do your crazy things because the American people don't want to turn the country upside down. Do you really want Puerto Rico and D.C. as a state simply because Democrats would win? Most moderates go, no, excuse me. D.C. was never meant to be a state. Look in the Constitution. Puerto Rico, it's a commonwealth. That's a complicated situation, not to be done on a simple majority rule. When you talk about packing the court, FDR, with the majorities everywhere, at war, couldn't pack the court because he didn't like the decisions he made. Everybody knows you can't get rid of the filibuster. I think you can't get rid of the filibuster. I think it would be crazy. But what it does is just create a huge problem in this country and tries to change everything. Instead of having better ideas, you try to mess with institutional ideas, which makes people feel like all bets are off, that there are no rules and regulations. And then the other thing that you watch, they know that impeachment is extremely unpopular. If they're going to do this again and go after Trump on impeachment and pull off something and some Ukrainian call they didn't like, or by getting the Air Force One from Qatar, whatever they don't like, that is unbelievably unpopular. We know how tedious that is as we hear the both sides call each other horrible names and people try to become famous and run for president by Jamie Raskin, by manning the microphone and spouting out about how terrible Donald Trump is. It only helps the other party. And by the way, you're not going to get in power if you go ahead and do it. But Kamala Harris kind of blew the lid off this. She let everyone know everything's on the table. All right, maybe I'll take that table and keep it Republican.
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3: The summit's over. Now, the hard part. I'm Carmen Roberts, Fox News. President Trump and China's President Xi are hailing the two-day Beijing summit as a success. Trump telling reporters on Air Force One,
4: amazing period of time. President Xi's an incredible guy.
3: That statement on White House video, though, does not reveal the stark difference in what success means to each side.
5: There's also a lot of talk about what will come next in terms of business deals. In terms of foreign policy, which I think is what's dominating out of this, the president made it quite clear that China saw Taiwan as the number one issue on its agenda. And the president saying he made no firm commitments one way or the other about how the U.S. would act in the future if, and that's the big if at this point, of course, China were to act on Taiwan.
3: Fox's Mark Meredith. The Justice Department stated in a court filing today it plans to seek the death penalty for the man charged with killing of two Israeli embassy staff members in Washington outside a Jewish museum. Elias Rodriguez faces federal hate and murder charges in the killing of Yaron Leshinsky and Sarah Milgram last May. Tennessee's only Democrat in Congress ends his re-election bid after the state redrew districts to favor Republicans. Congressman Steve Cohen calls it the toughest decision he's made since taking office.
6: I don't want to quit. I'm not a quitter. But these districts were drawn to beat me. They were drawn to defeat me.
7: The 76-year-old has served for almost two decades in Congress. Rep. Cohen's decision a day after a judge denied a temporary restraining order request to block Tennessee's new maps, with several other court battles over redistricting pending. Jeff Manasso, Fox News.
3: And stocks sliding across the board after investors did not see any major tech deals from the U.S.-China summit. The Dow down 519 points. Crude oil is jumping. U.S. crude up 4% at $105 a barrel. 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
12: You can feel the difference in the atmosphere this afternoon. It is warmer, it is windy, and it's certainly more humid. Let's go with a mix of clouds and sunshine the rest of the day. 86 for the high. Tonight, clouds 67. Saturday, scattered showers, couple of thunderstorms in the morning Saturday. Otherwise, that mix of clouds and sunshine, 88. Sunday, sunny and 89. 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Chief Meteorologist, Dave Murray.

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1: Happy Friday, man. It is a happy Friday. I'm happy to be here. I hope you are enjoying the beautiful weather here in St. Louis. We got a great show lined up for you. Rich Voss is going to be in studio with us shortly. Where are we putting him? Is he sitting on Ryan's lap? I saw Ryan moving chairs out of the studio.
2: I was going to dress up like Santa.
1: Yeah.
2: And that it would be a huge bit. And
1: so, it'd be natural for him to sit on your lap.
2: And so he would know where to sit when he came into the studio. That's why I did that.
1: I understand. Rich Voss is a stand-up comedian, writer, and actor, and he is performing at the St. Charles Funny Bone tonight at 7:30 p.m., Saturday at 6 and 8:30 p.m. as well. So you can go to stlewisfunnybone.com and check out the show. This will be a fun one. He'll be with us here in about 10 minutes. I'm excited about it. Yesterday, I apologized for my absence. I was 100% planning to be in here, to be in the show, was working to get everything lined up as per the usual, and my oldest daughter had to come home from school. And I'll tell you what, when she got in the car, I picked her up at about 9:45-ish or whatever. She's had a headache. She's had a headache for 4 or 5 days maybe now.
2: Long headache.
1: It's a long headache, and it's kind of a debilitating one. She comes home and she lays down. And that's where she rests until we have to go to the next thing. So I knew that was going on. And yesterday she was just really struggling to keep it together at school. So I went to get her. But when she got in the car, she said she felt nauseous. She's like, I think I might throw up. Now, if you're a parent and you've had a kid get in the car, say, I think I'm going to throw up. It's one of the most challenging times as a parent to not think about yourself over your kid. You know what I'm saying? You ever had a kid throw up in your car?
2: I don't think so. I think we've always narrowly avoided.
1: Made him walk.
2: Yeah, you just sort of open the door on the freeway. Say,
1: I mean,
2: try.
1: You do.
2: I mean,
1: you throw up down the side of the car.
2: I had a lot more throw up in my car with Uber than I did with kids.
1: No. So you, as an Uber driver, you understand the pangs of vomit in the vehicle.
2: Yeah, people having a little bit too good of a time and taking it out on me.
1: What do you do to get rid of it?
2: You contact Uber and they charge them a fortune.
1: How much?
2: At the time,
1: it's like
2: now this is almost 8 years ago now.
1: Mm-hmm.
2: I think it was $100, and that at the time you were like, "Oh my gosh, that's plenty. That's great."
1: Do you get that money?
2: Yeah, you get it. Yeah, they send it to you.
1: So, are you saying was it worth it?
3: It's lucrative.
2: Well, if it's just a little bit of throw up, you're like, "Hey, why don't you do a little spittle back there?"
1: Yeah, just a little bit.
2: Yeah. If you could, that'd be great.
1: Yeah.
2: It's going to charge you, but I'm okay with it. Now, it's when it's a lot that you're like, come on, this isn't working. But if they hit the floor mat, you can kind of sequester it.
1: So the idea is you take that money and you get your car cleaned.
2: Yeah.
1: Well, there is one time I had a kid throw up in the back of my car, and they were like, they're sitting directly behind me in this vehicle, and they were like, Mom, I gotta throw up, and you just free. This is where you really discover if you're a flight, fight, or freeze individual. In that moment, I was a freeze individual, and I had no time. It was Mom, I gotta throw up, and then it was just bleh, all over the back of my car seat, and it was terrible. I mean, I ended up buying carpet cleaner, like Bissell carpet cleaner or whatever, after having cleaned it over and over and over again. You never know if you really got it clean until you've had a hot summer day.
3: Ooh.
1: And you think you got it, and it's a hot summer day, and you realize you didn't.
2: It's something just a little sour in
1: yes.
2: the car.
1: So I got this Bissell carpet cleaner that was supposed to be for, like, tough to get out stains. You're supposed to dilute it, you know, and mix it up. I just took it straight from the thing, and I dumped the whole bottle of it in my car, all over everything, and got rubber gloves and just scrubbed and scrubbed and scrubbed. It did the trick.
2: Oh, good. You reminded me, the only time I think my kids did throw up in the car was when they were babies, because you don't know what's happening back there. They're just going to go bloop.
1: Like, on themselves, though?
2: Well, yeah, but it would be on, you know, if they were really sick.
1: Yeah.
2: It'd be sometimes, you know, like a nice shot.
1: We're talking.
2: Yeah, they might shoot it out a little bit.
3: You guys are talking about your kids. I used to drive a school bus. And
2: that's why there's no cloth on school buses.
3: That is absolutely why.
1: I know.
3: And the bus company that I, because you were responsible for cleaning out your own bus. The bus company that I worked for had a wash bay with ramps, and you would pull the bus up on the ramps, and you take the garden hose inside, and you just hose.

0: it out.
1: It was my next option on the Explorer that I was driving after the concentrated Bissell cleaner all over. Regardless, yesterday, I will allow my children, my older two, if you're sick, you're a teenager now, they're comfortable staying home by themselves. If it's just going to be a few hours, you know, if you got a cold, if you just need to rest, if you got a headache or whatever, they can rest up at home. They can probably go to grandma and grandpa's if necessary. The vomit stuff, that's mom or dad duty. And it was on me yesterday. Fortunately, she did not get nauseous, but she did sleep all day. She still has a headache today. But I think she's getting a little bit better. She's got a state track tournament tomorrow. And she was up and moving last night, kind of rallying, and I think she's going to be fine. So I do appreciate Ryan Recker filling in for me yesterday, you guys picking up the slack. That was not planned. That was one of those kind of bottom of the seventh inning, Annie's not going to be here. Oh, boy, what do we do? In the meantime, though, of course, there's a ton of news churning through with the president's visit with President Xi in China. And I have to, when I have a lot of time to sit and, you know, scroll through the old X and find out what type of stuff is being churned out, sometimes I get a little too wrapped up in the entertainment of all the AI generated stuff that comes out of these things. There's always so funny memes and things that will distract me from the facts of the matter. We do want to know what's the grade of the summit between President Xi and President Trump. Jim Talent's going to be with us at 1:30. I don't know how to sum it up better than Jim Talent's going to be here at 1:30 to tell us all of those things that we need to know, because I don't feel like there's this big headline bombshell deal that was made. It seems as though the headlines coming out of this summit right now are that, and these are the American headlines, so, you know, whatever, take that for whatever it is. China agrees that Iran needs to open up the strait. Seemed as though there was verbal agreement between China and the United States on what should happen next in Iran. It seems as though there were some deals made for some Boeing business, some big old jets that are going to be made. Maybe some of that, I don't know if that's going to be out of here, out of St. Louis, or where those jets will be made. But a lot of business that would be coming to the United States through purchase from the Chinese. And Taiwan seemed to be a really big part of what China brought to the table. So, you know, in our conversation Tuesday with the heritage expert on the Indo-Pacific, I was kind of asking him to tell us, you know, what's the point here? What's the goal for this summit? What is the win coming out? Is there something that would be considered a loss? And it really seemed on this surface to me that it was kind of a bro fest. The public face of this meeting between these two superpowers was, we are capable of being civil with one another. We respect one another. We understand one another. And we are formidable adversaries of one another. I don't know that there was much more than that. Senator Talent will certainly break down his thoughts at 1:30, which I'm very much so looking forward to. But did you feel like there was a big win? Did you feel like it was a loss? I don't feel like there was any loss to be had. And there's a September 24th summit in the United States where a, you know, return the favor type of meeting will take place. And some of those tariffs are set to sunset in October. Of course, that's right before a November midterm. So there is a lot could culminate in that September meeting here in the United States. Remember when the last time President Xi was in the United States was when he came to San Francisco and Gavin Newsom found it deep inside of his heart and his pocketbook to clean up like four blocks of San Francisco for President Xi. What?
2: Yeah. And reports are Xi was very impressed and that they are kindred spirits.
1: Okay. Yeah. Gavin Newsom and President Xi, bosom buddies. So I'm interested in Jim Talent's take on that. Corey Malone is going to be with us at 105. Corey Malone is the owner of Air Comfort Service, our partner here on the Andy Fry Show. I love these people. I am a customer of them over and over and over again. But they are partnering with NAMI Walks, and we're going to have a little conversation about mental health awareness and what this event is that they're going to be participating in and how you can be involved in it as well. Mental health is an important topic of conversation. We're going to feature that at 105. And when we come back, Rich Voss is going to be in studio with us. I'm excited about this. Like I said, he'll be performing at the St. Charles Funny Bone tonight at 7:30 and Saturday at 6 and 8:30 p.m. stlewisfunnybone.com for tickets. So keep it right here. Going to meet Rich Voss on the Andy Fry Show next. 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

0: show. Nothing like a little Backstreet Boys to get you in the mood on a Friday. Thanks for being with us this afternoon. Very excited to welcome Rich Voss into the studio with us. Rich, welcome.
1: How you doing? Now you're Annie.
0: I'm Annie.
1: So you're the main character.
0: Yeah, Ryan,
1: here.
0: You hear that? You
2: could you hear might, that entirely.
1: I would. I mean, if it's Annie and two clowns.
2: It's not, though.
0: Man, he's my favorite guest.
2: No. In fact, I would consider Brad to be really not a part of that conversation at all. I would say it's really between me and Annie as to who is the top build.
1: The top?
2: She tends to have that because her name is on the show.
0: Mm-hmm.
1: Yes.
2: But I try
0: Rich, can you tell who has the complex here?
1: I don't know. I mean, listen, I'm not here to judge. I'm glad that I'm here. This is the biggest thing that's ever happened to me.
0: It's the biggest thing that's ever happened to Ryan, too.
2: Yeah.
0: So
2: yeah.
0: It's a big moment for you,
1: I
0: too.
1: Mean, this is, so, Annie, and how long have I? I've never been here before. I haven't been in St. Louis in years.
0: So.
1: Now, how long have you been doing radio?
0: I have been in radio for 20 years this year. I started in sports talk radio for 3. And
1: A lady in sports talk?
0: Breaking glass ceilings, you know, before Hillary Clinton even knew what she was
1: talking about. You know, that whole thing about trans men or men in female sports?
0: Yeah.
1: My opinion is there shouldn't be female sports. I mean, I think if...
0: You're in the right place here.
1: I think if a lady does all her chores,
0: yeah,
1: she could shoot some hoops in the driveway.
0: Yeah.
1: You know, something, maybe some badminton or something, or mm-hmm. croquet during the family reunion.
0: Badminton? Why badminton?
1: Well, because it's not that violent and they can hold a racket, being that they're weaker than most people.
0: Mm-hmm.
1: Not in a bad way. Not in a bad way.
2: No, not in a bad way.
0: Ryan?
2: Well, I agree with her.
0: Oh, man.
2: He's saying stuff I normally say when I sit right there.
0: Rich Voss is going to be at the St. Louis Funny Bone and the Streets of St. Charles tonight, 7:30 p.m.
1: What town? St. Charles?
0: St. Charles. St. Charles is in the bubble of St. Louis.
1: Yeah.
0: So St. Louis, but Streets of St. Charles. It's great.
1: I guarantee this, and I guarantee I'm funnier than any other comic in any other club.
0: Yeah.
1: In town? I'm
0: 100%. In the DMA?
1: I 100% know I'm a better comic.
0: Uh-huh.
1: But some people might have more followers, and that's why they get hired.
0: Yeah.
1: They might have more followers on Instagram, mm-hmm. you know, so a lot of places don't care about talent. They care about...
0: Followers. Influence.
1: Numbers. Yeah.
0: You're on Fox. You're on the show.
1: I'm in the number one late night TV show once a month.
0: So what do you bring to the Gutfeld show? When you come there, are you bringing the content? Are you just reacting to the stories as Gutfeld throws them at you? How's that work?
1: Here, let me tell you something, Annie. One, my main objective is to be funny for an hour. Where else are you going to be on TV for an hour and have the chance to be funny throughout an hour? You know, the like Tyrus and Kat are so smart and they're so political and well-read. And I mean, they're really good at what they do. So I couldn't compete with them with my political knowledge.
0: Yeah.
1: So my job is to be funny. That's why I'm a comic. But mm-hmm. I will throw some political stuff in. I mean, if it came to Israel, I'll outsmart anybody with their fake outrage and their crap that's going on in their heads,
0: mm-hmm.
1: you know, boycott. Okay, then stop with using your cell phone right there. But that's a whole nother thing.
0: Do you find the political news cycle? Because we have to remind ourselves we're steeped in headlines and news. Like we're like super nerds when it comes to knowing the TikTok of what the news cycle is. That's not the way people live their lives. And I think people really can consume a lot of what's going on in the news, and they probably do with humor more than they do with just the nerdery of it.
1: Well, I mean, people are being brainwashed now. Whichever way you're looking at things, from whatever side you're coming from, your feed on the internet is going to be all stuff towards your, you know, political views mm-hmm. or

0: social views, even entertainment, whatever it's going to be. So people, I try to stay off. I mean, I'll go to Facebook.
1: Mm-hmm.
0: I go to Facebook Marketplace a lot. That's my new place.
1: What do you look for good deals? What are you looking for on Facebook Marketplace?
0: I buy golf, whatever. Someone was selling, this is no lie,
1: mm-hmm.
0: two cans of shaving cream for $1 a piece. I'm going, how bad is it? I wanted to go, what's your address? I'll mail you a check for $5. And you can, like, who's going to that guy's house? I couldn't find shaving cream anywhere.
1: So wait a second. God. You're not buying.
0: Well, I bought a couple of things.
1: Shaving cream.
0: No, I'm not buying shaving
1: cream. Okay.
0: If I did, I would
1: say. Ryan is that guy. Ryan is buying discount shaving.
2: I'll take your $5.
0: No, I would go. Check. I would go to the guy's house. I'll buy it if you can shave my back.
1: Okay.
0: Even though I don't have hair on my back.
1: Ryan will probably shave your back.
0: I just want a grown man shaving my back at this point in my life.
1: At this point in your life?
2: Seems.
1: What got you here?
2: That seems a little too low cost for that. Like, I don't think that I would do that for $2 to $5.
0: No, it's $2. Oh, you wouldn't shave.
2: No, I would not shave your back for that.
1: Can we find what would you shave?
2: Probably 10.
0: 10. I don't have any hair on my back, so it would be quick. I'm not an animal.
2: Okay.
0: Okay.
2: Let's do it.
0: I don't sell oil.
1: In studio with us, stand-up comedian, writer, actor. He is at the Streets of St. Charles Funny Bone tonight at 7:30 p.m. Saturday, 6 and 8:30 p.m. Tickets available right now at stlewisfunnybone.com. Hurry up, run and get them. Schedule a nice dinner tonight in the Streets of St. Charles and then go laugh and laugh and laugh. And go see a comedy show. If you haven't yet, I keep telling you this. This is where it's at, stand-up comedy. The laughter is medicine. You, Rich.
0: Oh, yeah. Tell that to somebody with cancer.
1: Well, that's hard. That's hard to respond to. But I think that getting somebody who has cancer to laugh would be a challenge and a worthy cause.
0: Yes. And I'm falling apart. I just got stem cell shot in my shoulders.
1: Yeah.
0: And it's so weird because late at night as I lay in bed, I can hear the little fetus crying.
1: Oh, my gosh.
0: I'm not supposed to say that on
1: Fox.
0: Lord
1: have mercy. Do you
0: no.
1: Do you find do you, is your stand-up comedy?
0: I just lost 10 customers.
1: Probably not.
0: Go ahead. Do I find what?
1: Do you find politics to put in your comedy, or does the comedy just include politics when it strikes you?
0: I mean, something, you know. Yeah, I mean, I'll give my opinion on certain things. I'm not a political comic.
1: Yeah.
0: You know, and a lot of this stuff is gone in a week or, you know, I'm still worried about what's going on with Nancy Guthrie. You know, it's been months.
1: It's kind of a crazy, it was the leading story for maybe 2 or 3 weeks. Like
0: Nonstop. I mean, they started interviewing her mailman. They ran out of people to interview.
1: And then it's like, I guess she just is missing.
0: You know, and at 84 years old, and originally they asked for $5 million. I mean, she's 84. It seems a little steep.
1: Yeah.
0: You know what I'm saying?
1: No.
0: You know, five, no?
1: Right. <What?
2: laughs> I mean, no. I kind of know what he's saying.
1: Yeah, yeah, yeah.
0: I mean, if it was my wife, I might spend $20,000, maybe.
1: $20,000.
0: At the most.
1: For your wife. Yeah. I don't know your wife.
0: Yeah. Yeah. $20,000.
2: I'll shave your back for $10,000.
0: Yeah.
1: Dollars?
0: You got nice teeth. How are your teeth so nice?
1: Mine?
0: Yeah, I'm looking. I don't know. Her teeth.
2: This is a conversation we have a lot.
0: about her teeth?
2: Yeah. Yeah,
1: every
2: Friday
1: just my teeth.
2: This comes up. And you know what? For some reason, you've gotten there naturally. Normally, she leads the conversation there.
0: About her teeth?
2: Yeah.
1: I have not ever in my lifetime brought up a conversation about my teeth.
0: Yes,
1: well, ever.
2: You're so good at it, you make it feel organic. But we always end up talking about your
0: You guys
2: smile.
0: Have kids?
1: I have. Well, you say you guys. Like, my husband and I do. I have none.
2: We are not. We are not married. Although I have to tell her she has a nice smile a lot.
1: As if you were my husband?
2: Yeah, as if.
1: I have 4 children with my husband, yes.
0: Oh, good for you.
1: Yeah.
0: 4. Wow.
2: I have 3.
1: Take a minute.
2: We have 7 between us. How many do you have?
0: I have 3.
1: Yeah?
2: You have 3. Okay, so we got 10.
1: 3 is for quitters.
0: Yeah, I got one daughter in college and 2 older daughters for... My oldest daughter married this black dude. I mean, so I heard it through the family. He's my favorite.
1: Yeah?
0: He's my favorite, yeah.
1: Yeah.
0: The other son-in-law is, but this guy, my grandson, you know, Aiden, he's the cool. Let me tell you something.
1: So your grandpa?
0: Yeah, when a black guy and a white girl get married and they have a beautiful Puerto Rican baby, it's amazing.
1: Yeah?
2: It is something of a surprise, too.
1: What is it like to be a grandpa?
0: You're in and out. You get to leave.
1: Yeah?
0: It's good.
1: The exit is the peak grandpa?
0: Yeah.
1: Do you play games? Do you put yourself in his world? Do you bring him into yours?
0: I play whatever toys they want to play with. Or, you know, I chase them. You know, I won't chase them through the, the tomato plants with a thing because I don't want to have a heart attack like Brando and the Godfather. But
2: yeah, it would be very similar. That would be very similar.
0: I guess, you know, you just go to the house during whatever dinner.
1: Yeah, right. Yeah.
0: What's that?
1: I said it's logical.
0: Yeah.
1: You wouldn't want that.
0: No. I just play with their little toys. I'm not going to, you know, they're 4 years old and 2 years old.
1: Do grandkids make you feel young again, or do they make you feel old?
0: The hearing aids make me feel old.
1: Okay.
0: You know when you're old, like, I'm so old. I really am. But I don't even really need these. I don't need these, but they say it helps with Alzheimer's, so I got them.
1: Okay.
0: Have you heard that?
2: No, I've never heard that.
0: Then you better get some, too.
2: Okay.
0: But I just thought of that.
2: We're just going to set them on the shelf, though.
1: Open the door and walk right through that one.
0: No,
1: have you heard that?
0: Wait, what's that? This is how old I am. In 1976, I went to see Elton John at Madison Square Garden. Mm. Kiki D came out and sang, "Don't Go Breaking My Heart." Do you remember that song? They sang for you. 76. I mean, I'm sober 40 years now, but smoking pot, drinking, doing whatever, out of my mind. Then I saw him like 4 years ago on his farewell tour. I was on Tylenol and blood thinners.
1: Yeah.
0: That's the difference.
1: How time changes things.
0: You know, it's just you get upbeat. Mentally, you feel young.
1: Yeah.
0: You do.
1: Mm-hmm.
0: But your body, like, if I woke up, I don't look as bad as that. But, all right, he's got a 4-cylinder. You know, he goes to those parades. But, you know what I'm saying? He's at those parades. I have nothing against those parades.
1: Yeah.
0: Whatever.
1: Yeah.
0: You know, Halloween's a big day for them. So, you feel, but in your head, you don't see the transformation in your face as you get, you know what I mean?
1: Do you see people like peers? So, I'm 42, and
0: I didn't think you were that old.
1: Thank you. I'm 42. I'm playing on a co-ed YMCA volleyball team. And I was an athlete through my senior year of high school. So I still have the mental capacity to play this game. But I have not felt more 42 than playing with some of these people on my team who are in their 20s.
0: You know, I mean volleyball gay. But
1: not for girls.
0: Lesbians.
1: Plus, have you ever
2: is
1: seen?
2: That true, Annie?
1: Have you ever seen? I have sided my 4 children with my husband, so I feel comfortable there. And I've seen some men play some volleyball, and it's pretty amazing to see.
0: Pretty good, I guess.
1: But
0: good exercise,
1: sure. Physically,
0: yeah, and what days do you play pickleball?
1: Oh, I don't. Oh. Not yet. I'm not there yet. Do you?
0: No. I'd rather walk through Lebanon holding a Torah than
2: play pickleball?
0: Yes.
2: What do you have against pickleball? Gosh.
0: Do you play pickleball?
2: No, I just think it looks cool.
0: Yeah, tell that to your knees.
2: Okay, that's what I've heard.
0: That's what I heard.
2: When you get to a certain age, people go, pickleball is one of the dumbest sports you can play because of that very reason.
1: Knees?
0: But why is tennis any different?
2: I don't know. I don't know if it is. Maybe it's
0: maybe
2: the same.
0: Maybe it's not as quick and as many quick
2: it's a little bigger.
0: Turns. You know.
1: Chris on our YouTube says, I can't stop looking at Annie's teeth now.
0: Who's
1: Chris, we got a YouTube live broadcast going along with the radio broadcast.
0: Wow.
1: Now
0: how'd you do that?
1: Brad.
2: None of us really know.
1: It's magic. Can you stick around for one more segment?
0: Yeah, why not?
1: All right.
0: Only because of your teeth.
1: Thank you. I'm glad I brushed them today.
2: That's great. Normally she got brownies all stuck in them and stuff.
1: That doesn't happen, Ryan. I would actually like a brownie right now. Rich Voss is in studio with us, stand-up comedian, writer, and actor. You've seen him on Gutfeld. You can see him in person tonight at the Streets of St. Charles Funny Bone, 7:30 p.m. this evening, Saturday, 6 and 8:30 p.m. stlewisfunnybone.com for tickets, yes?
0: You know what I did? I think it was over the summer here. at the big arena. I opened for Shane Gillis at the arena here.
1: Oh, yeah?
2: Oh, that's huge.
0: Yeah.
1: We're big Shane Gillis fans.
0: And I walked up, and this is how smart I am. There's 20,000 people. And I said, F the Rams. Oh. They love me right there.
1: Yeah, you are in the right place. All right, we'll be right back with more with Rich Voss in studio with us. Don't go away.

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0: All right, this is a reminder to Rich Voss that we are now on the radio. Hi.
1: Hi, have I said anything that could get anybody in trouble yet?
0: No, not yet. No.
1: Yeah.
0: You got something in the quiver there?
1: No, no. Are you kidding me? I'm very professional.
0: Rich Voss is going to be in person at the stlewisfunnybone.com. 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You do Gutfeld show, so you know a lot of the folks at Fox News, but you're touring the country.
1: I've done TV for the last 30, I mean, Last Comic Standing, Tough Crowd. I've done them all these shows.
0: How does the industry, and, you know, all of that's kind of industry, how does that compare to going and standing on a stage, a personal stage, like the Funny Bone is, it's a pretty intimate room. You're not super separate from the people
1: in
0: there.
1: I love when the crowd's right up on top of me.
0: Is there a difference? And if there is, what is it between the industry people and those people you're going to see tonight at the Funny Bone?
1: Well, I mean, industry has no... People that come to the show want to have a good time. They, you know, they're dealing with, you know, mortgages, rent.
0: Yeah.
1: You know, industry people only care about numbers. That's all they is numbers. Whatever industry you're in, it's all numbers. It has nothing to do with talent or, you know, it's just numbers. People that are coming there want to have a good time, and it's not about numbers for them. It's about them forgetting about what they're dealing with, going out, you know, and having some people go, you know, go out to dinner, go to a show.
0: Yeah.
1: You know, like when you work Vegas. Like, I'll do comedy clubs in Vegas, some of the clubs. People are going to those clubs because they don't want to go to the big show and pay $200 or $300, whatever it costs to see half of Siegfried and Roy, you know. So they'll go to a club, but then they go, well, we went to Vegas and we went to a show.
0: Yeah.
1: Still, you know what I mean? So they'll go.

0: coach. Like next week, I'm at Comedy Cellar at the Rio next week.
1: Mm.
0: So people will go there, tourists or whatever, and they go, oh, we went to a couple shows in Vegas. You know, so in a club like this, you know, people just want to go out and forget what they have to, you know, whatever. I mean, they still have to, you know, turn and look at their partners. They still have to deal with that horrific moment in life, you know. Ugh, they,
1: do you feel like, how do you view being a stand-up comedy comedian in 2026? Because, like, do you feel we're kind of in the post-cancel culture world? I think comedy is one of the things that brought us back to life from it. Do you feel a responsibility?
0: Well,
1: though?
0: Here's the thing. You can't cancel me
1: because
0: I have nothing going on. You can't cancel nothing.
1: Yeah.
0: I mean, I don't care. I mean, I've been in this business so long, I look at everything as a bonus because I truly, what can I, you know, I've done everything. I've written on Oscars. I hosted Woodstock. I roasted Trump on a roast once, you know. So I just did Madison Square Garden with Shane. You know, I mean, that's, look, there was 20,000 people, not one there to see me, but I still did it.
1: Sure, you're still there. You're still in the room. There.
0: So I think cancel culture, it's again about numbers. Are we going to lose with what this person said, or are we going to gain? You know what I mean? So they'll drop you. The people that will drop you, especially the most hypocritical people on the planet. You can't say that, but yet they'll move out of town because of who moved next to them.
1: Mm.
0: You know, they're. I don't want to get too political. You know what I mean?
1: Wouldn't want to do that, yeah.
0: No, but I'm just saying, people are a bunch of, there's a lot of phonies when it comes to, you know, whatever. I had an argument with somebody about what's going on in the Middle East. And I said to them, I go, how much do you believe is AI on the internet? And that person said probably 80-90%.
1: Wow.
0: I go, so then you believe all the pictures that are coming out of there are true? If everything else is 80 or 90%, how are those pictures the true ones, you know, that are coming from terrorists? But and that person said, good point. And I said, okay, I'll still stay married to you.
1: How long have you been married?
0: This is our 20th and final year.
1: I've never heard it said that way before.
0: No, we're separated.
1: Yeah?
0: Just practicing.
1: In practice, yeah.
0: No, my wife's a comic. She's great. She's one of the best comics in the country.
1: Mm-hmm. Is she funnier than you?
0: Is she what?
1: Is she funnier than you?
0: You can't compare Picasso to Rembrandt.
1: Uh-huh.
0: You can't, you know.
2: You should try, though.
1: Yeah, it's your shot. She's not here.
0: Excuse me and the main lady are talking.
1: Put it on the board! The main lady!
2: Oh, I thought you said mean lady. No, that's the way it's going to live on in my head.
1: This is what he does. Just tweaks just a

0: I'd like lunch.
1: That's great. You must get your teeth whitened for free, right?
0: I just brush them.
1: You brush them?
0: Yeah.
1: Well, they're caps, so they don't have to.
0: No. I didn't even have braces. I'm grateful.
1: I can tell.
0: I'm grateful for your compliments on my teeth, but I'm super self-conscious about it right now. These two know.
1: Why?
0: How uncomfortable I am.
2: You,
0: yeah, it's fine.
2: Rich, so, I think you may be the first person who's ever complimented her on her teeth.
1: Well, I'm not going to say anything about her.
2: I know. I mean, it's probably a good way to go. I'm just telling you that I think that
1: I'm a teeth person.
2: We're going to be talking about you talking about her teeth
0: forever
2: for a long time.
0: Forever.
1: Oh, why? She's got nice teeth.
2: Well, I'm not arguing with you.
1: These are all this is $70,000.
2: Oh yeah,
1: these are implants. She knows about implants.
2: Can you smile real big into that camera right there?
1: Tell me.
2: There you go.
1: I mean, but you only had to get two implants. I had to get all teeth.
0: Of them? Yeah, you have great teeth too.
1: Yeah, they're implants.
0: Yeah, you invested in them. They look great.
1: Yeah, that's what happens when you do things back in the day that, you know, make your teeth rot.
0: Yeah, it's the same thing I did. That's why I got implants.
2: Mm-hmm.
1: You don't have implants. Oh,
0: no,
1: down.
0: I don't. Oh. No. Oh,
1: your four kids wrecked those things.
2: I've got implants, but they're my calves.
0: Yeah.
1: No.
2: I had tiny little bird legs, and I thought women want to see big calves. So I got my calves implanted.
1: Now I know why you're the second here. And now
0: I'm
1: I know
0: questioning why.
1: Why
0: he made it to second.
1: Wait, how many hours you guys do a day? 4 hours?
0: Three.
1: Three? That's not bad.
0: 5 days a week, 3 hours a day. Noon
1: you
0: to three.
1: You got to do Friday?
0: Yeah, we're here.
2: Today's Friday.
1: Oh, today's Friday. Oh, sorry.
0: No, we came in for you, Rich.
1: No.
2: We normally don't do a show today.
0: This is my day off, but
1: do
0: I
1: you
0: came
1: get
0: in
1: comics
0: for you.
1: Every week?
0: No, not necessarily.
1: Oh.
0: We work with the Funny Bone, and we work to get people in here that we think our audience would like to hear. You're one of them.
1: Oh, boy. Somebody's getting fired.
2: We recently talked to Kevin Farley, and you know what he was promoting?
1: His brother?
2: Pickleball. No, pickleball.
0: He's got a movie coming out
2: things.
0: Called Pickleball.
2: Yeah.
0: That was last week.
1: He seemed like a nice guy. I think
0: he's
1: I
0: really
1: met him
0: nice
1: once.
0: Guy. Yeah. He was a pretty nice, normal guy, and then there's that Farley contingent to him that is really special. So
1: the one clip. See, now this, he's got to hear this, but he's not here. This one clip from Chris Farley, I've probably watched it 50 times where he says, I met Will Smith over the weekend, and you've never seen this clip? It's like a morning show.
2: Okay.
1: And the lady's real morning.
0: Yeah.
1: When you meet Will Smith.
0: That's why we're in the afternoon. I'm not that.
1: No, look, it's on YouTube.
0: Yeah.
1: It's so funny. It's so funny. Oh, God.
0: I
1: don't explain things well.
0: We'll find it.
1: You'll find it.
0: We'll find it. We'll review it.
1: I guarantee you can do it right now. What does he do here?
0: Him, Brad?
2: He looks up Chris Farley
1: Dick
2: clips.
1: Buck his head. He looks like he played football in the 60s. Stupid state trooper haircut.
0: Oh, my
1: you
0: God.
1: You guys are like Santa's broken toys.
0: Yeah, I know that's why they put us in this back corner studio.
1: I know.
0: It's like they let us play, really.
1: What you said this isn't, where's your real studio?
0: They're renovating the whole thing, bottom floor to the top.
1: Oh, that's because of the morning show for them, right?
0: Probably. Mark Cox is super demanding.
1: Who's your morning show? Is it all Fox? Is this all Fox?
0: We are Mark Cox in the morning, and then Brian Kilmeade's syndicated show is on, and
1: oh,
0: then mine, and then Mark Reardon. Jimmy Fallon.
1: Oh, I know Jimmy.
0: Yeah.
1: Oh.
0: Oh.
1: Oh, I get it now.
0: Did we?
1: Wait,
0: go
1: don't
0: up
1: you do the Gutfeld rerun too? Like the TV? I hear
0: not
1: that
0: on, the radio.
1: On Fox. I hear it back home in in a real place.
0: Well, I'm going to encourage people to go get tickets while they last. STLewisFunnyBone.com. 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Rich is super pumped about that 6 p.m. show, too, right?
1: Well, usually when I go on the road, but this is only for 2 days, I usually bring my golf clubs.
0: Yeah.
1: So I would play golf on set. Like
0: so
1: last
0: 6 p.m.
1: week.
0: Is a little...
1: Would be
0: close.
1: Early. That's nap time. But last week I was in San Diego, but I brought clubs because I was going to San Diego. You know, next week I'm in Vegas, so I'll bring clubs.
0: All right.
1: And but 6 o'clock, I don't mind it when I'm not playing golf.
0: Yeah. Well, there you go. We'll have a great crowd for you at the Streets of St. Charles. Rich Voss, thanks for joining us today and spending some time.
1: I'm telling you, this was a treat. You know, I'm telling you,
0: I believe you.
1: You know what? No, because I'll tell you why. You're good at this. You didn't bring up the dumb question.

0: questions, you know, like, how was last comic standing? And, you know, this, you ask real questions.
1: That?
0: Yes.
1: Okay.
0: I go on the radio. One guy, you know, I was doing an interview. He goes, what's your show preparation?
1: Mm-hmm.
0: I go, I put marbles in my butt. And there was no follow-up question.
2: That's it?
0: That's it. You would think.
1: I would have a lot of follow-up questions. I don't know how many I'd be brave enough to ask, though.
0: You shoot them at the crowd. What do you know?
1: Yeah, is this show a hazard? My goodness, Rich Voss, thank you for being with us. We're gonna get Ethan in that hat either today or maybe soon. That Cardinals hat.
0: It's not happening.
1: Yeah, we'll see. We'll give it our best shot. Rich Voss
0: at
1: the Streets of St. Charles Funny Bone tonight. stlewisfunnybone.com. We'll be right back.
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0: Why?
1: Is this in our library?
0: Yeah, it is now.
1: Wow.
0: This is an Ethan choice.
1: He really thought this would be great.
0: Let's get to Wiggins America. Be or not the bee.
2: Oh, Wiggins! The bee or not the bee.
1: All right, real quick, these are some stories that are either fake from the Babylon Bee or they are real. I'll read the headline. Tell me which is which. First one, Keir Starmer admits he has no idea how to pronounce his own name.
0: I guess that's a bee.
3: I'm going to say bee.
1: That is the bee. Quote, I've given a lot of you people flack for getting it wrong, but the truth is I haven't the foggiest idea how it's pronounced either, Starmer said. I don't even know how to spell it. Critics of Starmer, or perhaps Starmer, have frequently cited his ridiculous name as among several reasons he should resign, but admitted not knowing his true name may make it impossible to oppose him. I don't know.
0: What are the options?
1: Kier. I don't know, and I don't know which one is the correct one. What are you doing?
4: Yeah, I tried to fix your camera.
1: Okay, thank you very much. Next one is California City installs signs for Charlie Kirk Way. Real or fake?
3: I think this is real.
1: This is real. This is a real story. The redesignation of All American Way to Charlie Kirk Way is in honor of slain activist Charlie Kirk, according to Westminster City Council staff reports. This is in California. The signage was approved by the city council in a 4-1 vote last fall.
0: Slain activist. That's just so sad.
1: Yeah. Mayor Charlie Nguyen proposed the motion to commemorate Charlie Kirk's life and legacy.
0: Hmm.
1: That's real.
0: Good.
1: Let's see. One more. National Association of Dogs announced they deserve a little treat.
0: Oh, I'm going to say real. It's possible.
1: This is real.
3: It's real.
1: It just comes from the Babylon Bee.
3: That's the bee.
1: Quote, the dogs said, quote, whether we have successfully sat, stayed, or simply existed in a room for 3 consecutive minutes without taking a little bite of our owner's breakfast, the data shows we are very good boys. Therefore, the immediate distribution of a dental chew or perhaps a small morsel of your bacon is not just a request.
0: What's
1: it is
0: the
1: a matter
0: real part?
1: Of justice. It's a bee article.
0: It's just the bee. Yeah. All right, I got it. All right, let's take a quick break here. Corey Malone is going to join us here in studio, and he's in studio, right?
3: Yeah.
0: Okay, Corey Malone is going to talk to us about NAMI and what Air Comfort Service is doing to help bring important, this is very hard to talk about over the song, I'm struggling professionally here. Mental health is something we need to talk about and bring awareness to, and Corey Malone and Air Comfort Service is absolutely doing that. Plus, Jim Talent at 1:30 to give us the update on China-U.S. talk.

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3: Cotton. I'm Carmen Roberts, Fox News. Harvey Weinstein's rape retrial ended in mistrial today after the jury deadlocked in the closely watched case that another jury failed to decide last year. While the former Hollywood mogul has been convicted of other sex crimes on the East and West Coast and remains behind bars, this mistrial leaves the New York rape charge in limbo after three trials. The majority male Manhattan jury had been weighing whether Weinstein raped Jessica Mann in 2013. President Trump says he's returning from China with his pockets full after a two-day summit with President Xi. Fox's Alexandria Hoff has more from the White House.
4: That alongside those top business leaders that he took this trip with, preliminary economic commitments have been made.
5: President Xi's an incredible guy. Great trade deals, including over 200 planes from Boeing.
4: That's on top of purchasing more U.S. soybeans and U.S. energy exports. Now, China needs other oil options right now, given the U.S. conflict with Iran. President Trump saying his counterpart voiced frustration with Iran effectively blocking the Strait of Hormuz, but that the president did not ask for help from his counterpart because, as he said, we don't need it. Now, Taiwan seems to have been President Xi's priority in all this. President Trump says he did not make any concessions there.
3: As President Trump flies home to the U.S., attention turns back to Iran. And during the summit, the president suggested that he and Xi saw eye to eye on Iran, noting that Beijing agreed that ship traffic through the Strait of Hormuz should be free and that Tehran should never get a nuclear weapon. Indiana Supreme Court denies Planned Parenthood's petition to review its challenge to the state's abortion law.
6: Planned Parenthood's lawsuit requested broader access to abortions, medical exemptions, and to block the state's hospital-only requirement.
3: Fox's Jeff Manasso reporting. 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
11: You can feel the difference in the atmosphere this afternoon. It is warmer, it is windy, and it's certainly more humid. Let's go with a mix of clouds and sunshine the rest of the day. 86 for the high. Tonight, clouds, 67. Saturday, scattered showers, couple of thunderstorms. In the morning Saturday, otherwise that mix of clouds and sunshine, 88. Sunday, sunny and 89. 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Chief Meteorologist, Dave Murray.
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0: sake, Kid. 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I'm not
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2: Welcome back. We just got done speaking in studio here with Rich Voss, who's going to be at the St. Charles Funny Bone tonight, the streets of St. Charles. 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You can check out that interview on our podcast when it's up. And we have another in-studio guest. This is a fun Friday in our tiny little studio that we're working with. Corey

0: Malone is in studio with us. Hi.
1: Hello. How are you?
0: I'm good. How are you doing?
1: Well, I need some sunglasses. It's a little bright in here with those
0: Ryan,
1: those teeth.
2: We thought he was talking about the light.
0: I was going to make a high maintenance Ryan Wiggins joke, and it was really I couldn't.
2: No, you can't do that now.
0: No.
2: Thank you, Corey.
0: Thank you.
1: Shoot.
0: I'm glad I'm not self-conscious about my teeth. That was a trip. So, Corey Malone, you are the owner of Air Comfort Service, one of my longest partners here on the show and with the station. You've been such a great partner with us. But I wanted to talk to you today and invited you in the studio so that you could talk about NAMI, which is a heart project that you have with Air Comfort Service.
1: Yes.
0: Regarding mental health awareness. Talk to us about what NAMI is and why this is an organization that you picked.
1: Well, unfortunately, a couple of years ago, mental health really rocked my family. Mm-hmm. And we lost my niece. And it's a situation that, unfortunately, people think, if you think in your little bubble that you're not affected by mental health,
0: yeah,
1: you're fooling yourself.
0: You just don't know.
1: You're blind to it.
0: Yeah.
1: Because, unfortunately, somebody in your family, your closest friend's family. I mean, I'm just trying to think of things that, thinking back on, talking to my friends and coworkers and people in the industry of my little bubble. And once you start talking about it, everybody's affected.
0: Yeah.
1: And unfortunately, it's permanent. When somebody makes this decision to harm themselves, it affects so many people. And it's so hard to, it was my sister's daughter and my sister, my brother-in-law and my sister's other daughter, my other niece, they're destroyed. And
0: it's irreparable.
1: You can't come back from it. And fortunately, my sister and her family have really taken it under them they have a NAMI. NAMI's national. So they have an organization in North Carolina that they work with, and it's massive.
0: It's the National Alliance on Mental Illness, NAMI. So NAMI,
1: yes.
0: St. Louis is what we're working,
1: yes,
0: with here, but NAMI is a national organization.
1: Yes, yes. And so right when it happened, we're like, okay, we got to do something. And we got a hold of NAMI and my recruiter, who is retired military, has a lot of PTSD and a lot of other things, and he was familiar with them, and he's like, he got us together, and we started to, how can we help? How can we support? And so they have a walk every year, and that's tomorrow, and that's kind of why I'm here, to let everybody know it's going to be a beautiful day, maybe a little rain, but hey, it'll clear.
0: Yeah.
1: But it's at Creve Coeur mm-hmm. Lake. It's beautiful. It's gorgeous. It's a massive event. I'd really encourage everybody to get out if you can. It starts you get there about 8:00. The walk itself starts at 9:30. It's a 1 or 2 mile walk. And last year was their biggest, and they're expecting even bigger this year.
0: Really?
1: Yeah. So it's really cool because you see all these organizations, all these families. I mean, there's just, a mom and dad with their kids and their dogs.
0: Yeah.
1: And then there's, big companies and, all, SSM.
0: And they're all people who've probably been personally touched.
1: Yes. Yeah.
0: Maybe very, very closely personally touched. Maybe it's somebody who is maybe a second or third distant relation, but it just ripples. Like, people matter.
1: They do.
0: Humans matter.
1: They do.
0: And we don't really have a society that stops to consume that.
1: Well, and we're barraged by it every day. I mean, every waking second, especially now. I mean, you guys have been talking about it for a while, how much, you get barraged by things. You don't even know what's real, what's mm-hmm. not real. And it just affects everybody differently. And, we've got to be able to step back a minute and just look to your left, look to your right and say, yeah, these are people.
0: Yeah. Like, what's the real priority in life? It's not a political win. It's not some sort of, thing that you can compete for and win, should it be like a something that you see in the news or whatever. It's just like, at the end of the day, all of this is supposed to matter because we're humans.
1: Yes.
0: Like, that's supposed to be the whole point.
1: Yes.
0: And it's often so easily lost. And there are really smart people who know how to reprioritize your life for you, so that we do miss these moments to where we can stop and pause and see people in our life that need a little extra from us.
1: Oh, definitely. Definitely. And And, you know, just the walk tomorrow is just a small thing. Oh, it's not a small thing, but it's just a thing that you can just take a couple hours out of your day, mm-hmm. spend a great Saturday with your kids, with your dogs. Yeah. And what I would suggest is after you leave the NAMI walk, go to your local farmer's market. Mm-hmm. And, you know, that's something that, that my family's done just this past year. And you know, just support people locally and get to know people that are your neighbors and get
0: community.
1: To know the community. Exactly. And the great thing about NAMI in this walk is it's a massive community. Mm-hmm. So it's so neat. Last year, I think they had there's you know, fire trucks all over the place, the big ladder trucks. You know the kids love seeing that. And then there was police from, I think, every municipality was there, I believe.
0: Really?
1: So it was just really cool to see these police in all their different uniforms. You know, it's just, you know, it's the guys that are guys and women that are, you know, taking care of your neighborhood.
0: Yeah.
1: You know, and they're out supporting this.
0: And together.
1: Yeah. And it's just so neat to see just people of all walks of life, every shape, size, color, doesn't matter. Everybody's out for the same thing. And it's a great weekend.
0: 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We're talking about the NAMI Walks event tomorrow at Creve Park, of course, May 16th, and we're inviting you to be a part of it. Yeah, I'm wondering, Corey, you know, in your personal situation or having partnered with NAMI, St. Louis, other things you've learned. I always, you know, I have kids, you've got kids. We've mm-hmm. talked about some of the overlap. Mine are younger. My youngest is 16. Your youngest is?
1: 21.
0: 21. And I don't know what the social media climate was as you were raising those kids, because they're probably making their own decisions now. But mm-hmm. I am making those decisions for my kids, but I'm starting to think about letting go of some of those restraints because they need to be able to live and make good decisions on their own, of course. But you talked about the things that you can see online that you don't know that are real. The truth is that there are a lot of people, there are predators out there that are reaching out towards our kids. I don't know how old your niece was, but there are so many stories of kids that are affected by this underground culture that tries to steal their life away from them. And I don't think that a lot of parents know that this really exists as real as it does and is as pervasive as it is in some of the most innocent places that it can present itself. I'm just wondering, any advice that you have with your partnership with NAMI St. Louis on signs to look for or actions to take or questions to ask or just any sort of anything you can impart upon us?
1: Well, I think one thing is, you know how teenagers can be, you know.
0: Yes, I do.
1: Yes, you're living it. They know it's a safe site. It's safe. You know, I'm playing with friends that are safe, you mm-hmm. know, whatever. My son during COVID, I mean, that's how he hung out with his friends.
0: Right.
1: Was over the computer, unfortunately. Yeah. We might have had some in-person, you know, gatherings, but.
0: Yeah, you free people in Missouri. We're
1: but
0: still envious.
1: You hear the stories of, you know, Zach would tell me about, you know, somebody who tried to jump in on one of their games and, you know, from out of state and. They would check them out, and they're legit. And okay, well, how about we just don't do that anymore?
0: Yeah.
1: So he and his friends did a really good job policing themselves. But you know, there's the I think the biggest thing is withdrawal. You know, the kids are always going to withdraw. I mean, that's they're just going to be in their little bubble with their friends and do what they're going to do. But I don't think it's inappropriate until your child is. You know, whatever you guys decide, but
0: yeah.
1: I don't think it's inappropriate to, you know, to be able to go in and see what they're doing
0: mm-hmm.
1: and kind of follow them around. And, you know, if they're going to be on a computer, be in, you know, out in space where you can see what they're doing.
0: Yeah. And, less private areas, but the digital goes into the private areas is where a lot of times those things can creep in because it's not like your kid's a bad kid.
1: No.
0: These people are out there looking for your kid.
1: And the good kids are the ones that they prey on.
0: Yeah.
1: You know, my niece was 30. So she dealt with it growing up, but then went away to college and got a hold of some, you know, some kids that weren't the best influences on her.
0: Mm.
1: But she, my goodness, she worked in a global organization. She helped entrepreneurial young people. That she would go all over the world helping them set up companies and, and helping them develop business plans. And when she passed, we were getting letters from, you know, all through Asia, through, wow, you know, South America, Africa, mm-hmm, all through Europe. And she would go, you know, on trips throughout Europe, and she would just call people that she knew from her organization she was working with, and they all loved her. And her impact, her footprint was massive.
0: Yeah.
1: And, but at the end, it was her and that was it, yeah, in her mind.
0: Yeah.
1: You know? And, so I think it was just, she dealt with it for a long time, mm-hmm, you know? And unfortunately, you know, my sister, my brother-in-law tried to do everything they could for her. They couldn't.
0: Yeah. That's a story that there are people listening right now who know exactly, you know, you're telling them their story. They have experienced that in their own family. And I think that a walk like this, when you can go be present at Creekcore Park tomorrow and participate with a whole bunch of strangers that probably know something personal about you or have a connection to you that is so personal, that's got to be very uplifting for the people who are participating in that. And probably motivating to, I don't know what the next thing is, but to do the next thing. And just, we live in such a digital screen-based society. You can't see people when you're not looking at people.
1: Right.
0: And you got to, so this is a good example of being physically present with people and seeing them and being seen with them to say, this matters more than, you know, what's on the screen or what's in your bedroom on your computer or, you know, just what all those places that we seclude ourselves to be alone. You can kind of create your own reality when you're not participating in reality, and sure, it can be very dangerous.
1: And sure enough, those predators are going to find out what your reality is, and they're going to step right into it and yeah, take you even deeper down. You know, this is an organization, or this is a situation that, you know, going into it, I'm always like, man, this is the saddest thing ever.
0: Yeah. It's a difficult thing to come together and rally for with some sort of joy because it is so deeply depressing.
1: Yeah, but then you get to celebrate their loved ones and you hear the stories, and as you're walking, you know, somebody you don't even know, you start talking to them and why are you here? And they'll tell you. And, you know, as a parent or as a friend, if you can, or an employer, mm-hmm, I mean, I take this very seriously with our employees. If you can pick up one or two little tidbits of things to look for, like you just asked, you know, what do you look for? What's some signs? If you can find something that you notice in your kid or in your really good friend, or let them know because you know their kid's struggling, you know, that might save them.
0: Yeah.
1: You know, and if we can save, it's such a cliche, but it's so true. If we can save just one person that's close to us, it's well worth it.
0: Well, you know, Corey, I know you personally, and of course, you've done quite a lot of HVAC service at my house as well as a partner with us here on the show and the station. 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And I want to thank you for making this part of your message here on the station, is to bring attention to, May is Mental Health Awareness Month, but this walk is happening tomorrow. 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I mean, I assume that there's not really, is there anything you got to do to, you got to sign up or anything?
1: No, but it's not too late to put a team together. 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You don't have to sign up. You can show up. It's going to be very obvious where it is, you know, because it's going to be a big crowd.
0: Yeah.
1: We would just love to see people out and enjoying the day and celebrating these lives of people that we couldn't help.
0: Amen to that. Well, Corey, thank you for doing that. Thanks for coming in to talk about it.
1: Well, thank you for giving me the opportunity.
0: Of course. 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
1: NAMIwalks.org/St. Louis.
0: All right. Corey Malone in studio with us with Air Comfort Service. We're going to take a quick break here. Don't go away. We'll be right back.
3: 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I south of Detroit City.

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0: show's been quite a trip so far. Kind of like a roller coaster ride.
1: Yeah, no kidding. This has been kind of a weird show. Rich Voss, man.
0: Which part?
1: Well, Rich Voss.
0: Yeah?
1: Yeah.
0: Weird?
1: It was weird. It was a little weird. I mean, we've had a lot of comedians in, and they're always different.
0: Yeah, you never know what you're going to get.
1: No, you don't. Have you ever met? We have never had him on, right?
0: No, I've never had him on.
1: Okay.
0: You can see him at the St. Louis Funny Bone, Streets of St. Charles, tonight, stlouisfunnybone.com. Go check out his show. And, man, at the Streets of St. Charles, have you?
1: Yeah.
0: We went out there.
1: We've all been out there to watch.
0: Lissow.
1: Yeah, Jamie Lissow.
0: So funny.
1: It was a great show.
0: So funny.
2: Yeah, I love going out there.
1: And it's a cool place, too.
0: It's just a really fun, I hate this word, kids say it all the time, vibe.
1: It is, though.
0: It's a fun vibe. It's nice dinner opportunities. There's a whole bunch of different sorts of cuisine that you can enjoy there. And I think it's a great evening. So if you haven't had plans tonight, then give it a shot. stlouisfunnybone.com. The YouTube poll for today. Haven't hardly talked about it at all. How do you view graduation season? May-cember is upon us. This is the month. This is the busiest month of the year. I don't think. Fight me. Is there a busier month than May?
1: Yes. April.
0: What?
1: Mm-hmm.
0: No.
1: At least for our family it
0: Why?
1: Is. Because you have every single activity that the kids are in is happening in April. And some of them end in April. So that's why it kind of eases up a little bit in May for us.
0: Oh, man. I don't think so. I feel like the week after May, Memorial Day might be a little bit of a reprieve, but I feel like everybody's starting to try to hurry up summer things that last week of May. But with award ceremonies and spring concerts and graduations and athletic events that you feel like you can't miss because it's the end of the season, tournaments and everything, playoffs. Ugh, it's a lot. It's a lot for me. I've talked about this many times. This is kind of a core part of who I am as a person. I wish it weren't. But the question we're asking you is, how do you view graduation season? Is it a season of beginnings or a season of endings? I think this is kind of, if you are a bit introspective on this question, I think it kind of says something about yourself. I have been able to understand myself more by being able to identify that I absolutely hate endings. They are mentally consuming for me. And it is true that there's a beginning on the other end of an ending. And beginnings can be very exciting. They can be kind of scary and nervous, as nerve-wracking as well. But graduation, you know, okay, so are the majority of people listening to this show right now in relationship to graduation the graduate, or are they the parents of the graduate? Do you feel like it's an ending? I'm very curious. I would love your text messages on this at 314-241-9797 on the Annie Fry Show text line. But how are y'all doing if you've got graduates right now? I find it to be very grounding, I will say, to scroll through Facebook right now and see the emotion from parents who have graduates. And it's very consistent. And some of those graduates are graduating college. Some of them are graduating high school. Some of them are graduating eighth grade. Some of them are graduating kindergarten. I wonder which graduation is the hardest to stomach. Kindergarten.

0: graduation is, I don't know how much, do they do a big deal in public school for kindergarten graduation? Is it even acknowledged?
1: I don't think so.
0: So maybe it's more of a parochial school. I know Lutheran schools do this. Catholic schools that I've seen do this. The non-denominational Christian schools that I'm familiar with acknowledge kindergarten graduation. But when your kid is no longer, like when you get out of kindergarten, you're kind of a kid now. You're not like a baby. I'm always telling my kids, don't grow up, stay small. I'll squeeze them tight and say I'm going to squeeze you tight so you stay small. And they remind me that, oh, mom, I'm going to grow up and I'm going to be big and tall, you know, the whole thing. But you see these different stepping stones of graduation. As soon as you get halfway into the next year, you've accommodated yourself. You've acclimated yourself to your new reality. But I think it's really hard. I can get emotionally wrapped up in everything that is not ever going to be that way ever again. And I have this mental block about what's going to happen next. And it is very sad for me. Do you experience that at all?
1: Might be a chick thing. So it's such a philosophical thing, but I'm going to answer your question. I, at 44 years old, did not know with cystic fibrosis how long I would live. And so I still view things through that lens of, oh my gosh, I made it here.
0: A lot of blessings.
1: So when I hit some sort of milestone, whether it's with myself or with my kids, I'm a little surprised and a little bit thankful, gratitude that I'm there. So I don't really view it as anything other than just like, oh wow, okay, this is good.
0: Do you view your kids though? Like, does your self-understanding of having CF and having it all your life, does that flow into your observation of your kids? Or do your kids have a different life expectation than
1: I'm thinking about if it's graduation we're talking about, if they graduate, I think I'm just going to be happy that I got there. And so I don't really know whether I'm viewing it through their lens as much as I am just that I've arrived there.
0: The Annie Fry Show text line, 314-241-9797. It is graduation season. A lot of people with caps and gowns in my Facebook feed. A lot of celebration, but I see a lot of moms out there. I see you. I feel you. We'll talk more about it throughout the course of the show. Send us your text messages at 314-241-9797. 314-241-9797. When we come back, let's touch base with Senator Jim Talent. His assessment of the United States-China Summit next.

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0: Well, we have a relationship, he and I, and we've been working together a long time. We've gotten along well. When I first came here, China was really taking advantage of the United States. He understands that. And now we do great with China, and we have a very good relationship. We have a friendship, really. He's a tremendous leader. He's been here a long time, very powerful, very strong. There's no doubt about it. And we just have a good relationship.
1: President Trump speaking with Sean Hannity after his meeting with multi-day visit with President Xi Jinping from China. And we are here to say, or to ask somebody smarter than us, how did it go? Let's get former United States Senator Jim Talent on the show with us. Senator, thank you for being with us today. Cannot wait to hear your assessment of this meeting between these two superpowers.
2: Well, you know, I watched some of the clips of the president being shown around their cultural sites, and I can just imagine him evaluating how they were constructed and the aesthetics of it. I'm sure he wouldn't have said it. I thought we have to see, I think, a little bit, because not a whole lot has come out, but I think we've accomplished what we wanted to accomplish. I mean, what in the broader sense, what Trump is doing is he is taking steps to increase. He knows this competition with China is going to go on for a long time. Xi knows that as well. So the president's taking steps to increase their vulnerabilities and reduce ours, mostly in an economic sense, because that's where this has shifted into. So, for example, the tariffs, the export controls, our trade imbalance with them has been cut in half, firming up the alliances, signed a defense agreement with Malaysia, which was very significant because they've typically been, you know, been neutral. And then, of course, the net effect of Venezuela and Iran is showing the Chinese, A, that they're not going to have as access to this oil, at least at cut market prices. And number two, wherever you get your oil, it's going to go over the seas, and the United States still controls the seas outside of the East and South China Sea. So that's the broader context. I think within that context, neither leader wants this to flare up into a major confrontation anytime soon. And so, yes, they're both going to be very nice publicly. They're going to raise the issues of particular concern, which in Xi's case was Taiwanese independence. And the president said, I heard him out, didn't make any comment. And they talked about the Strait of Hormuz. Now, I'm going on too long, but on that latter point, I don't think, knowing Trump, I really don't think he went in there and said, hey, can you help me with the Strait of Hormuz? I don't think he wants to show Xi that he's that worried about it. And he knows that Xi needs it open. The Chinese need it open more than we do in the short term. But I'm not surprised that China said, yeah, we got to open the Strait of Hormuz. It's got to be open. And Iran should not have a nuclear weapon. They can see the direction the Middle East is going in, and they're going to adjust their position.
1: We're speaking with Senator Talent here about the meeting between President Xi Jinping and President Donald Trump that took place earlier this week. It seems as though something of this magnitude would require enormous preparation, and that there are meticulous

0: meticulous details that have to be attended to. Do you feel as though, did it look to your eyes, did it look like it went off without a hitch? That it was a successful meeting, even just on the substance of what they were going to talk about, just the preparation to give them the opportunity to talk about these very important things?
1: Yeah, well, it looked like it to me. Now, I'm a real layperson when it comes to these kind of diplomatic arrangements. You need to get Marco Rubio or somebody or an ambassador or something on there. But it looked like, now, there was the incident where some reporters got trampled and that sort of thing. But overall, yeah. I mean, I think they both wanted a meeting where they could come out, where they could sort of touch each other a little bit, talk to each other, develop the relationship. The relationships matter. See if they could figure out where the other person was coming from, see what they could find out. I think a lot of this was probably each trying to increase their situational awareness. You know, and I think they want to avoid another one of these exchanges where we jack the tariffs up and the Chinese cut off access to rare earth. I don't think either wants to go in that direction for the time being. If Xi did offer all that about Taiwan, that's interesting because he's very shrewd, and if he's sending that signal, it could be that's what he's really interested in, or it could be a false flag. He's trying to hide what he's really interested in. But you'd have to have a real thorough readout to make those kinds of judgments.
0: Senator Talent speaking with us right now. You know, I didn't get a clear understanding with going into this meeting. What was the big expectation coming out? Like, what would it be? What did President Trump need to walk away with having or having communicated that would be the big win? It almost felt more like an opportunity to show a mutual respect for each leader of their own country and an understanding that each leader has their own country's interests fully at heart. And I see President Trump repeatedly, just very clearly giving respect to President Xi Jinping, just trying to make it very clear that he respects what the Chinese leader, the commitment he has to his own country, kind of China first, so to speak. But I also don't feel as though we've walked away like China and the United States are friends now. We still seem to be clear adversaries.
1: No, I mean, exactly. No to the idea that they're friends. I mean, these are two sophisticated people. They understand that their countries have mutually exclusive national interests. You know, the Chinese want to control at minimum East Asia to include the East and South China Sea and those waterways. They want to do what the Iranians are saying they're doing with the Strait of Hormuz. This is really what they want. I mean, when I was in the China Commission, it's been 4 or 5 years now, we did a chapter on China's regional and global objectives. They want to be able to say, well, you want to trade with Vietnam, you have to pay us a toll or something. And of course, there's no way in the world we can accept that. They want our presence in the Western Pacific. They want it out. You know, it wouldn't surprise me if they don't want to force us to abandon Guam or at least Anderson Air Force Base on Guam. All that's totally unacceptable. We want a free and open Western Pacific, you know, trade through international waters without anybody claiming it. And of course, we're not giving up our alliances with Japan, South Korea, Australia, the Philippines, et cetera. So they know this is not a matter of personalities liking each other, not liking each other. They know this is an aggressive communist dictatorship, and they want it's also they're running a country with a very proud imperial history that is used to thinking of itself as the Middle Kingdom of Asia and believes it is recovering, which is true, from 150 years of weaknesses and is asserting itself. And so, you know, we're saying, yeah, that's fine, but there are certain things you can't do, right? Mm-hmm. So this is all in that context, but I do think you're right. They're both trying to send the signal that they don't want a conflict right now. They respect that each country is coming from its own point of view. That's fair in a way, even though our objectives are consistent with peace, with respect for the rights of other peoples, and theirs aren't.
0: Yeah.
1: But still, within those limits. So I think you analyzed it properly. As I said, I don't think either side wants a renewal of the trade war now. Now, let's see what happens in a year or so. I think Trump is trying to strengthen us in preparation for this through the rest of his term and then also afterwards.
0: Senator Towns speaking with us right now, chairman of the Reagan Institute's National Leadership Council. Before we let you go, I want you to answer this question as if, you know, people know President Trump went to China and there's this Taiwan thing that keeps coming up. And a lot of people might not know, you know, what is the deal with Taiwan? Maybe they don't know that Taiwan isn't already a part of China or that it's independent. Can you explain to me, as if this is the first time I've ever really been made to understand it, why is Taiwan so important as part of a subject? Why does China want it? Why does the United States want to protect it?
1: To some extent, those overlap, but they want it in part as a nationalistic thing. In other words, they really do think Taiwan is part of China. Now, that claim, we could argue about that claim, and they see Taiwan's continued existence as a separate nation, as an affront to their sovereignty, as a relic of their past weakness, and they don't like it. In addition, they understand, and we also understand this, that Taiwan, that island, is in many ways a key to the rest of the Western Pacific. If you look at the first island chain, Annie, you're going to see Taiwan right in the middle of it. It's like, I think it's been called an unsinkable aircraft carrier. If you control Taiwan, you control the key passages into the rest of the Western Pacific. I had a retired flag officer, a four-star admiral. I was on a commission with him a few years ago, and he said, you know, we're talking right now if we ought to defend Taiwan. If we lose Taiwan,

0: is not let that, not let a match get thrown into that flashpoint. We don't want a confrontation over Taiwan that escalates, not now. Mm-hmm. So you're seeing the president, he's not saying we're going to defend Taiwan, but he's not nodding along in agreement when Xi says Taiwan can never be independent. He's sticking with the policy right now, which I think is the right thing.
1: Senator Talent, thank you for being with us this afternoon. I think that these are all very important conversations to have, and watching President Trump go over, he just has a way of holding his head high that just projects power and strength and confidence. When I listen to you talk about not wanting to throw a match in it, not wanting to have that conflict right now, my biggest question is, are we at peace, at least in the moment right now, because of President Trump? And should another Joe Biden type of administrator get into the Oval Office, is that when President Xi decides, okay, maybe now's the time?
0: Possible. Look, weakness or a lack of purpose. One of the things Trump has given us, he has a strategy. We've talked about this. It's a global strategy. I don't even like to call it three-dimensional chess, because a lot of it is just common sense and good planning. I am very high and always have been on our ability to prevail in this competition with China, as we did with the Soviets. But we have to be reasonably well led over time. So, yeah, I mean, I cannot say we were reasonably well led while Joe Biden was president. And then we do have to remember that issues that arise in other parts of the world, the Chinese look at that and draw conclusions about our competence and our resolution. So leaving Afghanistan the way we did was a huge, huge debacle. We don't want more of those.
1: Definitely not. Senator Talent, always a valued conversation with you here on our show. Thanks for the time this afternoon.
0: Thank you.
1: Take care. Bye-bye. Have a good weekend. Senator Jim Talent, former Missouri senator, congressman, and also current chairman of the Reagan Institute's National Leadership Council. You can follow him on X at Jim Talent. Let's break real quick. That YouTube poll, we're out there. I want to get some of your text message feedback right now. So get those text messages in here in the next few minutes while we take a quick break. On this question, how do you view graduation season? Is it a season of beginnings or is it a season of endings? And for those of you out there who have graduates in your family, how you doing? You doing all right? 314-241-9797, 314-241-9797. We'll be right back.

0: T-Bone, Streets of St. Charles, is inviting you to come see Rich Voss tonight, stand-up comedian, writer, actor. He's been in the business for a long time. He's told us that because he was in studio with us in the noon hour. You can go to the podcast to learn about that a little bit more. But he's going to be in person at the Streets of St. Charles Funny Bone tonight at 7:30 p.m. Saturday at 6 and 8:30 as well. He is a comedian that is on Gutfeld. You guys have seen him before. Of course, he was here with us this afternoon. I encourage you to go to stlewisfunnybone.com and grab your tickets while they still last for that show tonight at 7:30 p.m. Saturday, 6 p.m. and 8:30 p.m. at the Streets of St. Charles Funny Bone. If you also want to check out the other acts in town, John Gasper is at the Westport Funny Bone, and he's going to be there through Sunday. He's a regular at Zany's and the Laugh Factory, and he's got a high-energy comedy that he brings to the stage. 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

0: country music goes. Do you like the song? Is this make you? You're not a country guy.
1: No, I don't really love. I like the lyrics because they're just so all in on country.
0: I do not like the song,
1: but I don't really like the song. It's just not. I just don't like country. I like bluegrass.
0: Is that Alabama?
2: Yep.
0: Ugh, sorry, just not an Alabama fan in any way.
1: I like that. Ethan, if you go country, go all in.
0: Yeah. I like the I like country that is out right now. I like Morgan Wallen country, which is, to me, there was 90s country, which is what I really grew up on and really loved, and early 2000s country. I love that. It's fantastic. And then this bro country thing that happened, it caused me to, I don't think I've turned on a country radio station, which is what all I used to listen to, in 15 years probably. Because it just, it infiltrated too much. But what it's gotten back to now, I just think that there's so much more substance in it now. But Alabama, man, that is a period piece, and I am not there for it. Jared loves it. It's blasphemous for me to, I can't turn off that song fast enough in the car.
1: I'm so
0: sweet potato pie,
1: yeah.
0: And I shut my mouth.
1: Yeah, that's
0: you better
1: kinda...
0: shut your mouth. You're gonna eat it with your mouth wide open.
2: Gone
0: Gross.
2: With the wind.
1: What, are you gonna eat it with your mouth shut?
0: Yes.
1: You don't eat food with your mouth shut.
0: You open your mouth, you put the food in, and then you eat it with your mouth shut.
1: Yeah, and then you put your mask
0: you
1: back
0: don't.
1: On. I'm so disconnected from country music that I can't even tell you the eras.
0: You've like, never been connected to it though.
1: No, it's never. I didn't have an era that I'm like, oh, that's my country era.
0: Speaking of eras, how do you view graduation season? Is it a season of beginnings or a season of endings? We've got the text line open for you that Ryan is checking right now at 314-241-9797, 314-241-9797. If you want to send us your texts, your thoughts on this time of year. May is a beast of a month, and you know, I'm just full on out there saying that this is a season of endings for me. I have an eighth grade graduate. I don't have a high school graduate. Molly's going to be in kindergarten next year. How's that make you people feel who remember when she was born? but I just struggle with endings. They just make me sad. I have to do things to distract myself. Honestly, a lot of my travel that I planned is right on the other side of what I know I'm going to internalize as a sad ending. I need the next thing to look forward to. Got any texts?
1: Yeah, quite a few just came in the last, like, 2 minutes. Speaking on high school graduation, I say new beginnings. Most people have a similar school experience, I think, but after school, everyone's experience is wildly different. Love you guys.
0: Mm. Love you back.
1: This is a separate text. The last college graduation is the toughest. They are all emotional, but that one really changes your role as a mom.
0: As a parent... We're talking about you got three kids when the baby graduates college.
1: Yep.
0: I guess that's
1: the last
0: Elfine
1: one. Yep.
0: Of parenting.
1: And then this one says, let's see, it was an ending for me. Sorry, there's a lot coming in. They keep shifting the screen on me.
0: Keep throwing them at Ryan. I love it.
1: It was an ending for me when we took our homeschooled youngest to CSU for what became her 8 years. So I guess that's like a graduation mm-hmm. of sorts. But it was her beginning. So trying to look at it that way.
0: That's the struggle, isn't it? I remember graduating high school and I remember thinking, let's flipping go. Same thing with getting my license. Top three most freeing days of my life. I remember the temperature on the day that I got my license and got behind the wheel of a car and was like, I could go anywhere right now. And I took about a 5-mile loop and was like, okay, I think I'll go home now.
1: Let's watch some TV.
0: But I did it. I drove to my friend's house.

0: to Kelly's house, and I was like, hey, I drove here. And she's like, hey. I'm like, I'm going to go home now. All right, bye. That's about it. It's just, I mean, it's freeing, but it was a huge beginning for me. Are we breaking here? But man, for mom and dad, it's a lot different there. 314-241-9797. Keep sending your texts. We'll be right back.
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7: That's 314-777-7777.
8: He says they agreed on the straight. I'm Carmen Roberts, Fox News. President Trump is on his way home from his summit with China's President Xi and told reporters on Air Force One they agree the strait should be open, but...
9: We have a blockade that's so effective, he'd like to see it opened up. He gets about 40% of his energy or his oil from that, you know, from the strait. We get none. We get none. We don't need it.
8: The president in a White House video, and Fox's Lucas Tomlinson has more from Dubai as efforts to reopen the strait remain deadlocked.
10: During the Beijing summit, about a dozen ships made it out of the Strait of Hormuz, including some from China. It also turned violent, as you mentioned, Sandra. An Indian flagship filled with thousands of goats and sheep was sunk off the coast of Oman. All 14 crew members were rescued. The attack on the Indian ship took place while India was hosting a BRICS economics summit. Another ship was hijacked by Iranian commandos off the coast of the UAE last seen heading toward Iranian waters. And today, OPEC-free UAE announcing plans for a second oil pipeline bypassing the Strait of Hormuz, which would double export capacity beginning next year.
8: Sources tell the AP that the Pentagon is halting the Army's deployment to Poland as part of President Trump's ordered troop reduction in Europe. which initially focused on Germany. U.S. officials confirm 4,000 troops are no longer en route to Poland. A judge in Manhattan declares a mistrial in Harvey Weinstein's rape retrial.
7: This was the third attempt from Jessica Mann to put Weinstein behind bars. Mann claims Weinstein raped her at a Manhattan hotel March 18, 2013. Weinstein has maintained the encounter was consensual. Manhattan DA Alvin Bragg, in response, called Mann's bravery inspiring and said that while they are disappointed with the result, they respect the jury system.
8: Fox's Michelle Polino. 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
16: You can feel the difference in the atmosphere this afternoon. It is warmer, it is windy, and it's certainly more humid. Let's go with a mix of clouds and sunshine the rest of the day. 86 for the high. Tonight, clouds, 67. Saturday, scattered showers, couple of thunderstorms. In the morning, Saturday, otherwise that mix of clouds and sunshine, 88. Sunday, sunny and 89. 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

0: 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Keep your voice down. 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I'm not
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1: And now, Banjo Ethan plays the spoons.
3: Yep, but that's Banjo. Banjo Ethan's playing the spoons.
4: Oh, my nickname is Banjo Ethan, but I'm playing the spoons.
3: Yep.
4: Okay, there got it. Is. Do I play the banjo too?
5: It's always good when Ryan has to explain his jokes. Thank you. Ryan.
4: That's, well, you know, Baby Shark didn't land earlier. And
3: no, it kind of did. We didn't have enough time.
4: I was a little bit bummed about it because I was in my mind, you know, my music selection for Wiggins America is my way to get back at Ryan for this segment, his intros. When I have Ethan's America, this is my way. And I'm thinking, Baby Shark, that's going to be great. He's going to look so dumb. A little kid song
3: for
4: his open.
3: You out for doing
4: and then,
3: dumb.
4: Yeah, it completely turned on me. Everyone's like, is this in our music selection? It is now.
5: Was it in our music selection?
4: No, I put it in.
5: Okay, thank you. That's all right. You have free reign.
6: What about Alabama?
5: That was probably.
4: That
5: I don't
4: is
5: know.
4: In our music selection. Yeah.
5: It's probably my fault.
4: Uncle Charlie. Uncle Charlie. That was his walk-up song, Adam Wainwright's.
5: Actually, that's probably legit why it's in there. I can't think of another reason why it would be in there.
4: Yeah, that's at least how I learned it growing up.
5: Adam Wainwright, that is. Sports and local, what do you got?
4: A lot going on in the St. Louis area this weekend. I know you mentioned, you know, we've been talking a lot about graduations and graduation ceremonies going on around as well. So there's already going to be a lot of people in town, and if you end up having some extra time on top of all of the celebrations, well, maybe you can go ahead and attend the St. Louis Scottish Games.
5: Hmm.
3: Ooh, I like that. That sounds good.
6: Is this where they like, throw the poles and lift stones and stuff like that?
4: Folk music.
3: Folk.
4: Kids activities.
5: Can't
4: Scottish athletic competitions, including the world famous caber toss.
3: Yeah. Don't know what that is.
4: Highland dancing competitions.
3: Ah, yes, the Highland dancing.
4: Piping.
3: Oh.
4: Drumming.
6: Yeah.
4: And masked pipes. Bands. Scottish and American food. Saturday, Manchester, Missouri, 9 a.m. to 6 p.m.
3: That sounds fantastic.
6: What was the name of the toss? The caber toss?
4: The world famous caber toss.
6: Yeah.
4: Get it right. What else do we have going on in the area? The Oddities and Curiosities Expo is occurring at the America's Center Convention Complex Saturday and Sunday, 10 a.m. to 5 p.m. It is the largest traveling oddities slash subculture event that showcases vendors, artists, small businesses with all things weird. You'll find items such as taxidermy, preserved specimens, original artwork.
5: That's exactly horror, what I want to go do.
4: Horror and Halloween inspired pieces, antiques, handcrafted oddities, creepy clothing, odd jewelry. Should I keep going?
5: Like P.T. Barnum.
4: Animal skulls and bones, huh?
3: I like
4: and
3: this.
4: And funeral collectibles.
3: Is it legal to
5: what?
3: Own?
5: No, no, no, no, no, no, no. You just pause right there. You can ask
3: a
5: question. Yes, you're next. What? Funeral what?
4: Collectibles.
5: Collectibles?
4: Mm-hmm.
5: Example being...
4: Well, what kind of things tend to be at funerals? We have...
5: Dead people.
4: Yes, that is at... Typically, most
3: red
4: of the time.
3: Red carpet.
4: Red carpet, good.
3: Maroonish.
4: Caskets.
3: Caskets.
4: Caskets.
3: Flowers.
4: Flowers come to mind. Maybe like a cutout of a picture board or something, you know? We
3: mahogany.
4: See picture boards. Mahogany, good. You caught up?
5: No.
3: why would you buy any of those things?
6: This is like baseball
5: is
6: cards.
5: Is this just to view? Is this like a, you would call it a bazaar?
4: It doesn't say it's interactive. I don't know how it would be with some of them.
3: You can't touch the things
4: you could
3: you
4: maybe wear the creepy clothing. You could wear the odd jewelry. I don't know how you interact with the
5: funeral
4: collectible.
5: Where am I not going?
4: This is at the America's Center Convention Complex.
3: Okay, here's my question.
4: So they expect this to be big.
3: Yeah. Yeah.
4: That's the thing.
3: Does it say how many years it's been going?
4: No.
3: Okay, is it legal to own a human body?
5: What? No.

0: Why?
1: Why?
0: Yeah, we
2: have,
0: why?
2: We have amendments, Ryan, for that.
1: Because they're human bodies.
2: No, it is not legal to do that.
0: Because I think I saw one in an Alton flea market one time.
3: Fought a war over it.
2: Really?
0: Yeah.
2: Do tell.
0: Yeah, well, there was an Alton flea market. I think it's closed now. And it was on like the fourth floor of this weird old
1: building.
0: This
1: segment is now called Why?
0: And
1: it's just
0: and
1: me
0: it's
1: going,
0: sponsored by All Financial.
1: Why?
0: And I was walking through this thing, and in the very back of this weird room that nobody ever went into, there was some circus stuff.
1: The last person you did is now property of the owner.
0: And there was a box with like what looked like a shriveled old human in it. And it was preserved.
1: Ryan.
0: But it was all nasty, like raisiny.
1: Where?
0: In Alton at a flea market.
2: Were they alive?
0: No.
1: Did you tell anybody?
2: Was it in like a bottle?
0: Telling you right now.
1: Other than us?
2: Or a jar?
3: So
0: I told my friends.
1: What year did you go do this?
0: This was probably 2017.
2: Well, this is not
0: not that long ago.
3: So it is generally legal to own human remains such
0: Thank
3: as
0: you.
3: Skeletons or skulls, though you don't own a body in the same way you own a property. Instead, the law often treats human remains
1: Are you
3: as quasi-property.
1: Or do
3: yep.
1: you just have
3: yep.
1: this,
3: this
1: knowledge?
3: Is all,
2: no, that was all in his mind.
1: He's like,
3: this is me.
1: I was considering it, but I looked it up.
3: So, like, certain people, like next of kin, have the right to possess the body for burial or disposition rather than absolute ownership.
0: That stinks. Seems like you get
1: Probably.
0: The government off.
2: Does it, Ryan?
0: Get the government off my dead people.
2: Okay. That's good.
0: I want to own my loved ones.
3: Get out of my casket.
2: Walk through the St. Louis Zoo at twilight amidst the luminous glow
1: of unrelated story.
2: 60 towering
0: the
2: lanterns.
0: Zoo, you say.
2: We're talking about different things that you can do in St. Louis
1: Wait,
2: this weekend.
1: I know, we need like a whoosh or something like that to encourage people to understand that these are not the same story.
2: Well, they're not the same story, but you could do them on the same day.
1: Ryan, can you transition us
2: Hey, Ryan.
1: Auditorily out of the last segment into this one so people know there's a separation.
0: I will at the end of this one because he's already started now.
1: No,
0: it'd be
1: no.
0: weird just to do it
1: no.
0: in the middle.
1: It's got
0: to
1: happen right now.
0: Oh, yeah.
1: St. Louis Zoo?
2: The final weekend
1: that,
2: of
1: I didn't
2: animals.
1: Ask you to do it in reverse.
0: Why do you think that was reverse?
1: Why did you rewind the sound?
0: It wasn't. That was all forward thinking.
1: I don't know. Go,
0: let me know
1: thinking.
0: When you end this one, and I'll
2: final,
0: do it again. You know it's going to
2: final
0: happen.
2: Weekend of the Animals Aglow at the St. Louis Zoo, where you can walk around the zoo at twilight amidst the luminous glow of 60 towering lanterns depicting animals, plants, and traditional Chinese elements.
0: Happy review.
2: Brewfest in Defiance, Missouri at the historic Daniel Boone home, Saturday 1 to 4, $25 admission.
1: Ethan is just like, yes, sir.
0: There's a historic Daniel Boone home around here?
2: Sure is.
0: Didn't Defiance. Even know that.
2: In Defiance.
1: Is there anything normal to do this weekend? I guess the zoo.
2: There is. There is some normal things to do.
0: You know what? I bet you go to the Daniel Boone home, you think this is going to be amazing. You find out it's not that big.
3: It's just some logs.
2: Pretty small.
0: Because back then, they didn't have big houses.
2: Wait
0: Ethan.
2: A second. Why is there human remains here?
0: Is there a circus in here?
3: Who owns these?
1: Yes, in here? Yes.
2: Normal things.
1: Feels a lot like it.
2: Normal things to do this weekend.
3: Your next of kin.
2: The Cardinals are in town all weekend for the I-70 series of the Royals facing off at Busch Stadium tonight.
1: Are the Royals
2: 7.
1: Good?
2: They were expected to be, but they're having a very bad start to the year.
1: Hooray.
0: We're pretty far in now.
2: Yeah, you're right. We're getting to that point.
1: We're getting into that Slew Billiken's greatest start to the season. It lasted the whole season.
2: Three quarters
1: good,
2: of the way
1: yeah,
0: into February.
1: Yeah. Okay.
2: The Battle
1: it's
2: Hawks.
1: Really bad start to the season here in late July.
2: The Battle
0: Hawks. It's not July.
2: The Battle Hawks at home against the Houston Gamblers Saturday at 2 o'clock. And then...
0: We haven't changed it. Is this a new story?
2: Well, they're all things to do this weekend.
0: Thank you.
1: Why?
0: It was a soft transition. I think he's still on the same topic.
2: Budweiser.
1: No, it just sounded like you're drunk.
2: Budweiser's. This segment is drunk. I'll tell you that much. Budweiser's 150th anniversary celebration is going on Sunday from 3 o'clock to 10 o'clock. 21-plus fans are invited to join Budweiser to celebrate the momentous occasion that will feature a live band, exclusive brewery experiences, limited edition merchandise, guided tours, and access to the world famous Budweiser's Clydesdales.
1: Budweiser's.
2: I did that on purpose. $50 admission.
1: Have you guys been on an AB tour?
0: I have.
3: Yeah.
2: You have as well?
0: I don't like the idea that there are exclusive things on this 150. It's like, what were you keeping from me then?
1: They just want you to come twice.
0: But what did you not show me when I came the first time that you were keeping from
3: You'll
0: me?
3: Have to
1: so
3: go
1: that you
3: and
1: could come
3: out.
1: Twice.
0: Are you? Were you withholding certain areas of the hops room?
1: Maybe.
0: You know what? I've been on so many brewery tours. I've been to the Budweiser one, I've been to the Coors one, and I've been to the Miller one. All of them. And you know which one was the worst?
2: Coors. Budweiser.
0: Oh. Coors. Coors was boring. The rest of them are really good. The Budweiser one was really good, too.
1: Next story.
2: Next. I just can't do it anymore. I just can't do it. I know I already teased that the Cardinals are at home this weekend, but I...
1: It's so weird.
2: It's brutal. It's
0: tease
2: just
0: it again.
2: So brutal.
0: Tease it again, Ethan.
2: No, I'm not going to tease it again. I'm going to talk about yesterday's win, because it was another awesome come-from-behind final moments win for the Cardinals. 5-4 over the A's to take the series 2 games out of 3. The Cardinals were down to their final strike. We're down 4-3. And had a runner on base, J.J. Weatherholt at the plate. He gets hit by a pitch. Ivan Herrera steps up to the plate. He singles, scores a run. Jordan Walker comes up. He doubles, scores another run. And the Cardinals somehow escape with a 5-4 victory. Walker hit his 12th home run of the year in this game. He's tied for third in the National League in home runs. Riley O'Brien, his 13th save of the year. And they just continue to win. Fun stuff. Dustin May pitching tonight for the Cardinals against the Royals, and hopefully the Cardinals can keep on keeping on.
1: Yeah, keep on keeping on. All right, we good?
2: Are we?
1: I mean...
0: You guys good? Brad, you good?
3: There's music.
1: He's done.
2: We're good.
0: Yeah, this feels good.
1: Fair enough. Let's take a break. The YouTube poll for today, how do you view graduation season? Is it a season of beginnings or is it a season of endings? We'd love your thoughts on this as well. 314-241-9797. Next question, ask us anything in the text line as well. We'll be right back. 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
1: 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And you don't have to miss anything if you are trying to stay connected wherever you might go. 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
2: Next question.
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1: So we've got a few questions coming in the text line. Anything you want to ask us on the show, all four of us in here, Brad, Ryan, Ethan, Annie, myself, the main lady, as Rich Voss called me earlier in the show. If you want to ask any of us or all of us a question, now's your time. You can text at the 314-241-9797. We've got a few questions ourselves that we'll ask intra-studio here, but we love prioritizing yours first. Ryan, you said you got one from the listeners?
7: Andrew signed this one. He says, quote, "Hey, for the Ask Me Anything segment, I got a great question for you guys."
1: Sound like you said, "Ask Me Anything."
7: I might have.
8: We'll never know.
7: It says, if you could change one thing about our political system, either to make it more fair or more constitutional, what would that be? He gives examples. He says, whether it would be term limits, a cap on election spending, literally can be anything that you would make a constitutional amendment.
1: I know term limits is a really big thing that people push. I don't know that term limits is the be-all end-all. I think that the thing that precedes term limits is the money that is in the election system. So the longer you're there, the easier it is for you to just pile up money and donations, and the harder it is for other people to even compete because of name ID and everything. So I don't have the answers to this. I don't have a constitutional amendment written down on the paper in front of me right now, ready to go. But I don't like the way money is in politics right now.
7: I have a perfect answer to this question. It is a balanced budget amendment. Boom. That is the absolute number one amendment.
1: So explain what you mean by
7: balanced budget. Okay, I want a balanced budget amendment. It wouldn't solve the debt, but it would cap us going into further debt. So you'd have to know exactly how much was coming in, and that's all that could go out. That's a balanced budget. It's a zero-sum game, and that would be at the federal level. I'd like to see states do it, too.
1: Do you like that the senators just passed that they don't get paid in a shutdown?
7: That's fine. Yeah, it's...
1: I do, but I didn't even bring it up on the show before this because I'm like, good for you. Do you want a cookie?
7: No,
1: like,
7: yeah.
1: Are we celebrating
7: you?
1: Yeah.
7: Thank you. But man, a balanced budget amendment would change everything so

0: many of the stupid programs and things that we spend money on would have to be curtailed, and it would stop inflation in its tracks. Boom, right there.
1: Brad?
0: So, yes, we would have to do that. We'd have to do
1: that. That's a good
2: one. The balanced budget one is tempting. The only thing that I worry about is, like, a for-real time of war. And that's, I mean, when you go back and look, when we've gone up in big debt, it's because of a war that we've had to fight. And you just have to be able to spend more. But whenever I look at this, I'm not sold on term limits. I think what I would do is require, this will go to the money thing that Annie was talking about. I think I would require.
1: Fight to the death.
2: Yeah. No, I would require representatives and senators to live in dorms in D.C. I think that this idea that, oh, you can find your own place or you got to find your own place. They always talk about how expensive that stuff is. I think if you put them in dorms, what you're removing from them is the temptation to receive kickbacks.
1: I don't think it would
2: places.
1: Remove temptation from them.
0: Well, if they're living in dorms, keg stand.
2: No, kickbacks and stuff like that. You know, you partner the senators with the senators from their, you know, the other senator from the state.
1: Live in their offices, though.
2: Yeah, I mean, you just got to figure out a way to keep them from needing that extra money to do that. And then I think I would also ban them from trading stocks. It'd have to be some sort of blind.
1: Yeah, I don't know that they shouldn't be able to do it, but they shouldn't have any part in guiding it with all the insider information. All good stuff. Good stuff. Ryan, next question.
0: Next question from
1: 314-241-9797. If you want to text us, drop your name too so we can shout you out.
0: These are two that are very similar. I'll ask them back to back. One, this is from Jeff in Eureka. He says, if you had to be on a stranded island with one of your coworkers, who and why?
1: Ethan, you go first because you didn't answer the constitutional amendment one.
3: You know, while I think that there are pros to being stuck on an island with most of you,
1: there's definitely cons.
3: There's certainly cons.
1: Is it? Yeah. Is this a process of elimination?
3: Yeah.
1: Or okay.
3: Ryan's gone first.
0: No.
1: But who would make you laugh and lighthearted? On? Can you imagine him trying to crack jokes while you're trying to survive?
3: Yeah. Like,
2: I don't think
3: he would. Ryan's entire purpose would just be like gone, and I think he would understand it too. He'd be like, "I'm useless here."
0: He's right.
3: I would probably. Ooh, this is really hard between Brad and Annie. I'd probably say Brad. I think that Brad is just very, I think of Brad's like knowledge with like cars and just like around the home. Yeah, resourcefulness. And I think that that could translate well to survival. So I think that Brad would probably be best shot of
1: Brad?
3: Surviving.
2: Well, I know this is going to come as a shock to you guys. I wouldn't pick Ryan.
0: Shock.
3: No!
0: Can't believe it.
1: Ryan's the real winner here. He's not on the stranded island.
2: And I feel like Ryan would be like, Brad, why isn't that fire made yet? Brad, I'm cold. Where's the shelter for me? I know Ethan. I think I would pick Ethan because Ethan and I have a working relationship where I'm like, hey, Ethan, can you do this for me? And Ethan's like, sure. And it goes.
1: He thinks he could boss you around, Ethan.
2: And it happens. And then if Ethan asks me to do something, I'm able to go and do whatever it is that he asked me. So we have a really good working relationship as far as that goes. And that I think that our interactions would be really good on a desert island trying
1: oh, Chris,
2: to get us off.
1: Shut up.
3: What did Chris say?
1: Annie could signal airplanes with her magnificent teeth. You just sit down. Just sit right down.
2: Just shaking her head at the sun, SOS,
1: Ryan,
2: Morse code.
1: Ryan, I want to pick you.
0: Thank you.
1: But I can't think of a reason why.
0: Thank you.
1: Sell it to me.
0: I understand.
1: Sell it to me. I'm picking you.
3: This is good.
1: Explain to me why. Advocate for yourself. Why do I pick you to be with me on the island?
0: Well, if you just heard those two guys talking.
1: I asked you to sell
0: Brad is basically going to stand there and go, all right, who's going to get me a radio? Like, it doesn't sound to me like...
1: It's super resourceful. It's, hey, you!
0: Hey, you know what we need here?
1: Give me a boat!
0: Who's got a cell phone? You know, I just didn't give me a lot of confidence, and I was going to say Brad.
1: Yeah.
0: But then Ethan goes, I think I'd pick Brad because he's good at building cars. Not something I would need on a desert island.
1: But if you want to get around the island.
0: Hey,
2: bro, if I can fix a car engine, I can fix a boat engine.
0: So, so anyway, that's me putting them down.
1: I want to pick you.
0: Yeah, you want to pick me?
1: I want you to tell me why I'm picking you, though.
0: Guess who had the most snacks in their backpack on the airplane? Yep, it was me. And they were Sunkissed Fruit Gems. Yeah. And they're going to give you a little burst of energy for days.
1: Ryan? Ryan?
0: Yep, little bursts and then you
1: Ryan,
0: crash.
1: Ryan?
0: Yeah.
1: Are you sharing them with me?
0: What are you doing for me?
2: See?
0: That was a little inappropriate. But I'm just talking survival.
1: I'm letting you look at my teeth.
0: I'm just I see those every day.
1: Listen, this is you make me laugh. I smile. The planes see my teeth. We're saved.
0: I just don't know if that's scientific.
2: Use Ryan's glasses.
1: You're gonna use orange gummies to save us because you had them in your pants pocket?
0: No. No, because they were in my bag. I don't keep them in my pants.
1: I'm picking Ryan.
2: Use Ryan's glasses.
1: He does have snacks and food in all the places.
0: Yep.
1: And
0: all
1: I'm not
0: the places.
1: Doing crap for him.
0: I guess I have to
3: Who
0: pick
3: are you
0: Andy.
3: Picking?
1: That's the closest.
0: I was
1: going to
0: pick Brad, but then he was like, "You know what? I need somebody who's just going to go get me some logs."
1: I think Ryan, if you and I were stuck on an island together, we'd go down laughing.
0: Yeah, probably.
1: It would end with some level of joy.
0: Yeah, probably.
1: We'd be laughing
0: know.
1: At these yahoos for creating a car they could drive around the island. Look at those idiots. They're on this side of the island. Now they're on that side of the island.
2: They still have AC.
0: They just spent the last 10 days building a car. Look at these idiots.
3: At least we die in comfort.
1: Oh, man. Keep sending us your text messages. We're gonna take a quick break here, but we would much prefer answer your questions. Coming in on the Andy Fry Show text line, 314-241-9797. Leave your name in the text as well so we can give you a shout out. 314-241-9797. Ask us anything. We'll be right back.

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0: 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And I'm here with Craig Thomas, who co-created the show along with Carter Bays. 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
1: Hey, Josh. 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

0: We're going through a little Ask Us Anything on a Friday afternoon. The Mark Reardon Show is coming up here in about 25 minutes. Right before we hand it over to him, we'll give you the results of today's YouTube live chat poll. How do you view graduation season? Is it a season of beginnings or is it a season of endings? Ryan, I'm asking you that question. Brad, you'll go next. What do you think, Ryan?
1: I think it's a season of beginnings. That's the way I looked at it when I graduated. That's the way I hope to look at it when my kids graduate.
0: Think that'll change?
1: Yeah. But I'm going to try.
0: It can be both.
1: I'm sure it will be.
0: It's actually the fact that it is a season of beginnings is what makes it a season of endings for you as the parent.
1: Yeah.
0: So you're going to go beginnings.
1: I'm going to try to.
0: Hold on tight to that as long as you can. What do you think, Brad?
2: This question is really tough for me because I've never really looked at it as either or. I look at graduations as like signposts or mile markers. It's like, here's a destination, you've reached this one, now the journey continues. So in that sense, I guess if I had to vote on one or the others, I look at it as a season of beginnings, because this phase of your life is over, now it's time to move on to what's next, and you can't go back, so all you got is to look forward. So I look at it as a new beginning.
1: Question from a listener says, hello, is it Wiggins singing in the promotional opening of your show? Did we play that at the beginning of this hour?
0: I don't know if we did this hour. We've got a lot going on.
1: We usually do.
0: Yeah. In the Friday, 2 p.m. hour, we play the throwback to the full old version of the Annie Fry Show open, and Ryan does a parody of it.
1: Yes. So the answer is yes, that is me. Here's a question from our text line, 314-241-9797, if you want to text a question in, just something creative. Hello. Oh, sorry. I already read that one. Hello. Is
0: hello.
1: It Wiggins?
0: It's me.
1: It is me. Hey, just again to confirm.
0: If you text a question right now to 314-241-9797 and you send it to Ryan, he's going to answer it.
1: Mm-hmm.
0: So if you ever want to know anything.
1: If you needed a brain transplant, whose brain at 97.1 would you take? The whole station. Whose brain? Ooh.
0: You go first, Ryan.
1: Fred Bottomer.
0: Obviously.
1: He's
0: took
1: just,
0: all
1: yeah.
0: of our answers.
1: I know. Yeah. He's got it together. He's just got it together. He's so cool and calm. Smart guy. Second to that, I would probably pick... Man. There's a lot of people who are very quick here. So it's tough to choose.
0: What do you mean by quick? Like
1: very,
0: speedy?
1: Like quick-witted. Quick,
0: bobbing and weaving through the hallways?
1: Yeah. I mean, among the three hosts... The

0: nine hosts, you and Mark and Mark, all three of you guys are really fast, so I would choose any one of you guys.
1: Pick!
2: Make your choice.
1: Pick me.
0: Okay, I'll pick Annie.
1: Thank you.
0: You're welcome.
1: I picked you for my island so we could die together.
0: Yeah, we didn't have a future. We were going to die.
1: I was resolved to that. So you pick Fred Bottomer. Got it.
0: Yeah, well, who do you pick?
1: Brad, you go next.
0: I want to
1: answer this with some
3: When this question purpose. Was asked, the first person who popped into my mind was Fred Bottomer. Because
1: you know what it takes to do what you do, and Fred is
3: Fred would help me do my job so much better than what I do it now. He is so good at what he does, and he's been doing it for so long. There's just a wealth of information there.
1: Is he there?
3: No, he's not, but I'd be looking
1: at
3: him right now if I could.
1: I'm just saying, you're just saying it because he could see us.
3: But if Ryan picked Fred and I couldn't pick Fred, Annie, I think I would go with you because I think that I really like the way your mind works and your innovativeness and the way you're pushing things forward and stuff like that. And I really like that aspect. So that's something that I would want.
1: That was so sincere.
0: Okay.
1: Ryan said, fine, I'll pick you.
0: Just because you're here, I would have picked anybody.
1: Shut up. Is this forever or just for like a day?
0: Yeah, it's forever.
1: Are we just trying this on just to see?
0: No. We're trying it forever. And you also just constantly drool.
1: Well, I was going to pick you. I mean, I think it would be interesting. Can you phrase the question again? Can you say it again just so I know how it was phrased? Did you
0: lose
1: it?
0: If you needed a brain transplant, whose brain at 97.1 would you take?
1: You guys both said nice things about my brain and how I think, but it's kind of exhausting to, not that my brain is so functional or anything like that, but I do a lot of thinking. I do a lot of overthinking and analyzing everything. I refer to myself as an optimizer. I'm always trying to optimize things that have nothing to do with me or my business, but I'm always out there trying to optimize, and it is kind of exhausting. Trisha's brain. I'd take Trisha's brain.
0: She was on my list.
1: She's on my list. Trisha would be up there because I think she and I think very similarly, but we have very different personalities. So she kind of had, it'd be like having my brain, but being a nicer, better person. Sorry. I mean, you're welcome, Trisha. Sorry to me for having overanalyzed that. But if it weren't Trisha, maybe Ryan, just to see what the other side's like.
0: That'd be fun, wouldn't it? I'd be dead, but because my brain would be not in my body. So I wouldn't get to see what your experience was.
1: Well, I hadn't considered the science of it.
0: Would it still be me, but in your body then? Good question.
1: Next question.
0: Ryan, for the island, one word, cannibalism.
1: What?
0: That is actually not a question. I'm sorry, I can't answer that. Next question is, Ryan, which of Annie's kids is your favorite? I don't think that's a very favorite.
1: Wait a second. I got to see the...
0: That's not a...
1: Is that really there?
0: Yeah.
1: Annie?
0: Which of Annie's kids is your favorite?
1: That is...
0: You recognize the number?
1: No, it's not. That's not my kids. There's two of them are on school.
0: Okay, so your kids did not text that in.
3: That would have been brilliant.
0: I find that question offensive. I won't answer that.
1: I think three of them might be... All four of them could be listening right now. Which one?
0: All right, Molly.
1: That's a safe bet. She's so cute. They're all great,
0: though.
1: She's
0: a cute kid.
3: They're amazing kids.
0: Okay, this is a separate question. If a tomato is technically a fruit, is ketchup a smoothie?
1: No.
0: All right.
1: It's the dumbest thing I've ever heard.
0: Technically, that is correct.
1: Are we discussing this?
0: I don't know.
1: You don't drink it.
0: Here's another one. I think we've answered something like this recently, though. What sporting event did you attend that was the most exciting?
1: I've asked that question before, and one of my answers to that, like specific game that you were at, so not like, oh, I really like going to Cardinals games or whatever. Jared and I, in the year, it was August 2010, we have a slow and steady process of trying to see all the baseball stadiums. And so we went to Cincinnati, and we went in August of 2010, and we had Charlie in tow, and he was 10 months old. No, 9 months old. What month is August? 8? He was like 9 months old. And it was the St. Louis Cardinals-Cincinnati Reds brawl game where Yadier Molina hits a home run, I think, to go up 2-1. And then the next time, I think it was at Brandon Rollins. Is that, am I remembering? Brandon Phillips comes up to bat and taps Yadi on his shin guards. Yadi starts jarring back. And then pretty soon, there is a huge brawl. Chris Carpenter on one side, Scott Rowland for the Cincinnati Reds on the other. Jason LaRue had his career ended because he took Johnny Cueto's spikes off of his face. All of this happening while what was originally a really good baseball game. 2-1, playoff hunt, pennant race. And it was crazy to be in the stadium for that. That was, I think, that and the we won the pennant against the Dodgers against Clayton Kershaw. I think Michael Wacha pitched game 6. Jared and I were at that game. Maybe those two.
0: I said just going to the Masters in 2017. Not because anything in particular happened, but just that I got to go.
1: Super cool.
3: The interesting thing about mine is mine's tied for two between two auto races. The first one was whenever I went to the Indy 500. I mean, and it's the granddaddy of them all. That was the coolest experience of my life. It was exciting. It was a great race. The driver that won had been chasing the Indy 500 for years and finally won his first Indy 500. But the other one is the Enjoy Illinois 300 from last year. I got through work, through Annie, I got media passes, and I got all access, like sitting on the pit wall, taking videos of cars getting pit stops.
1: I got him there. He got me in the White House.
3: It was awesome.
1: Brad is in the outhouse. So, no, Ryan, sorry, wrong name.
3: Yep, in the outhouse.
0: Taking a poop.
3: So that was, those two are my two favorite most exciting sporting events I've ever been to.
1: Cool. One more before we go to a break?
0: Yeah, one more. These are really good questions, you guys. Thanks for texting.
1: 314-241-9797. We'll keep going.
0: Whose voice would you want for your inner monologue?
1: Anybody's voice.
0: Not anybody in the room. Yeah. Just anybody in general. Who would you want?
1: You guys got anybody?
3: I got one.
1: Who?
3: John Cleese.
1: I don't know if I know
3: his voice. He was, when you mentioned Fievel Goes West, he played Catterwall's voice in Fievel Goes West.
1: Way out west.
3: Monty Python.
1: How many times, what other radio show can you listen to and get Fievel Goes West mentioned twice in 1 week?
0: Probably some sort of Disney podcast.
1: I don't know. That's not Disney.
3: But he's what got,
0: is it? It's not?
1: I don't think so. I think it was Fox.
0: Oh.
3: He does great voiceover work. And I mean, he was Monty Python. He's hilarious. And him narrating my inner monologue would be funny and hilarious.
0: Fran Drescher.
1: So I get your brain put in my head, and that's what it sounds
0: like?
1: It's
0: going to be Fran Drescher talking to you the whole time.
1: I was going to do a Fran Drescher impression, but it would have been a failure. Gosh, I don't know. My grandma's. That was from Australia.
0: That's really nice.
1: It's real. Listen, I love Australian voices, and my grandma had a beautiful voice, and it was definitely accented.

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0: All right, welcome back. You guys like Alanis Morissette? We're all from the Alanis Morissette time period. She's ours.
1: Yeah, 100%.
0: Do you, A, appreciate her for the time that she filled in your life, that she can bring you back to a specific time? B, do you appreciate her? Because she is probably, she's a unique kind of a taste.
1: Well, but she's ubiquitous with culture, though. Mm-hmm. I mean, she was that one album really is just that one album.
0: Jagged Little Pill. She's
1: she was enormous. She does. She had a couple, but she never had any major hits on other albums.
0: Maybe only explicit lyrics because it had the label on it.
1: Yep. Yep. I just heard the other day that the Red Hot Chili Peppers wrote half of that song. Like,
0: which one?
1: The main one. What's it called?
0: There's a lot of huge
2: ironic.
0: Hits
1: No, not ironic. It's the first one that came out on the album. The one that has the F word in it that caused the explicit.
0: Hand in My Pocket? That's
1: no, I'll find
0: see, that's
1: it.
0: On there. I mean, it's a great
1: those
0: album.
1: Those are all on there. But
0: yeah. You like Alanis Morissette, Brad?
2: I don't love it, but I don't know. I don't hate it either. But it was like my sister's album, and it was like her and the Spice Girls and all that other stuff.
0: You Ought to Know.
1: You Ought to Know. That's yep. the one.
2: She, yep. All that stuff playing out of my sister's room with her friends and whatnot, and it just evokes memories of my sister's annoying friends.
0: Do you like your sister?
2: I do. Okay. But growing up, we had a contentious relationship. It was like a game almost to them.
0: Next question, Ryan, from the listeners.
1: Okay.
0: You Learn, Hand in My Pocket, Ironic, oh, Head Over Feet, All I Really Want.
1: I think more than half of that album was released as singles.
0: It was great.
1: Okay, the question is...
0: You Wanna Know.
1: Dang, man, there are so many. I'm trying to find it. If Trump found a way to run in 2028, would you support it?
0: No. No. Let me think more. No. Brad?
2: No, I wouldn't. No. He will have... He's reaching that age where it's like, all right, man... You've done a great thing. You've got a great legacy going on. Just walk away right off into the sunset.
0: I wouldn't want it for him.
2: Right.
0: Don't die in office.
2: Right.
0: I mean, go. There's still so much that he'll be able to do, not as the president. And he's already reshaped the future of this country. I don't think he wants it. His supporters don't want it. It gets talked about because it agitates mm-hmm. a certain group of people. Mm-hmm. That's the only reason. Next question.
1: I wouldn't really do it either. If he was the nominee, I guess I'd vote for him, but I don't want him to be the nominee. I don't want him to run again.
0: Yeah,
1: that's what the question is.
0: Take it seriously that that's even in the cards.
1: If you were a dog, what kind of dog would you be? And here's the choices from the listener.
0: Let's not choose for ourselves. Let's choose for each other.
1: Okay. Lap dog.
0: I'd be a...
1: Guard dog.

0: kind of dog?
1: A female one?
0: A female dog. A service dog or a hunting dog. That's from Sean in Collinsville.
1: That's a good one. A guard dog, a hunting dog, a service dog. What else?
0: Lap dog, guard dog, service dog, hunting dog.
1: What would Brad be?
0: Service dog.
1: I was going to say guard dog.
0: Or hunting dog. He could probably do both. He would definitely not be a lap dog.
1: You would.
0: I would probably be a lap dog.
1: You'd be a lap dog. You'd be like, where do I lay down and get comfortable?
0: Mm-hmm. Who's going to feed me the fastest?
2: But like, being a lap dog isn't terrible either, because the lap dogs are great. You know, they come up, they sit on your lap whenever you're watching TV or whatever, and they offer companionship and friendship.
1: No,
2: and
1: that's
2: I think,
1: service dog in this context.
0: Well, a lap dog does all those things that Brad's talking about. That's what they do. They sit on your lap. They just basically...
2: They hang out with you.
0: They just get pet.
2: Yeah.
0: I would be none of these. I would be a hot dog, and I'd do this little dance.
1: Would be.
0: And you're thinking of a hot dog in a bun doing a dance right now? Don't do that. That's a temptation.
1: You don't want this. Think about, use the bun?
0: Think about a dog standing on its hind legs doing that dance. And be like, dang, that is a hot dog. Friday.
1: Yeah, it's... What time is it? I looked at that. The second hand was straight up. I don't do regular clocks. And I'm like, we're 4 minutes late.
0: Okay, Balls here says, Annie, did your parents ever hate a boy you dated?
1: Ooh. I didn't know about them all. No. I didn't date anybody who is hateable that they knew.
0: There wasn't somebody that was wearing a leather jacket, driving a motorcycle. Being like, I don't even care.
1: My dad probably wore a leather jacket and rode a motorcycle.
0: So he would have loved that.
1: No. No.
0: Annie, you're dating a 1950s greaser.
1: I don't know if you... Yeah, he's 70.
2: The smoke's rolled up in his sleeve.
1: You're like, I like his lifestyle, but I think he's a little old.
0: Yeah, but he's in the band The Hollies.
1: I don't know if this... You guys can react to this or choose not to, but... I think that my parents thought that I could handle myself. I actually think my parents trusted me. They didn't oversee, and they probably, I don't know, my dad probably felt sorry for them. Shoot. Sorry, Jared.
2: He's like, just looking out for you, kid.
1: They meet my boyfriend, they're like, you sure?
2: All right.
1: Do you know her? You really want to? Down the hallway.
0: You don't want to date her.
1: Just run. We'll get you at the corner.
2: I'll cover for you.
1: Yeah. It's okay if we get it. One!
2: No, seriously, what do you see in her?
1: Okay, all right. But seriously.
0: Another question from Balls here.
1: Balls.
0: He says, Ryan, did your parents ever hate a boy you dated? No Balls.
1: No Balls. That was their parents'
0: that
1: rule.
0: Was my MO. I am not dating you if you got those things.
1: Did any of you have significant others that were problematic in the fam?
0: No, I didn't date a whole lot either. So I think my parents were just...
1: Everybody was into you.
0: Oh, yeah. I was very choosy. Whenever I would bring a girl home, I think my parents were just excited.
1: Like, hey.
0: Hey, look at what he's doing. This is great.
1: Grandkids.
2: If my parents didn't like anybody I dated, they never told me. But looking back, there are some girls that I dated that my mom probably was like, Brad, you probably shouldn't be dating that girl. She's not good for you. So,
1: YouTube live chat poll for today. How do you view graduation season? Season of beginnings, season of endings? Brad, your vote?
2: I said season of beginnings, but I'm not like super partial to either one.
1: Ryan?
0: Season of beginnings.
1: Is there more?
0: Nope.
1: Alex? I'm going to say season of endings for me, but I wish I could see it differently. I want to. I hate endings. I'm so wrapped up in them. They make me all weepy, and I don't like being weepy. 76% of you voted today, season of beginnings, so good for you. Fourth of you that voted endings, hang in there. It'll be good. Mark Rear next.
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7: A win for Texas Democrats. I'm Carmen Roberts, Fox News. The all-Republican Texas Supreme Court refuses to declare that Democratic lawmakers who briefly fled the state in 2025 to block a vote on new congressional maps vacated their office.
8: Texas Governor Greg Abbott argues House Democratic Leader Gene Wu forfeited his seat, vacating it, when he and more than 50 other Democrats fled the state last year to prevent a vote on a new, more Republican-friendly congressional map. Abbott asked the all-Republican state Supreme Court to remove Wu from office. It's refusing to do that, saying essentially it's not getting involved in a dispute where there are already tools for the executive and legislative branches to resolve it, and in this case did, with political pressure and fines, without judicial intervention. Wu and the other lawmakers came back in about 2 weeks, and the new map was passed and signed into law. Chris Foster, Fox News.
7: The Texas redistricting effort kicked off a cascading effort by both parties across the country to redraw voting maps ahead of this year's midterm elections as President Trump pushes the GOP to retain a slim majority in Congress. Meantime, Florida's new GOP-friendly House district maps face their first court challenge today, with attorneys representing voters arguing the map violates the state's ban on partisan gerrymandering. Judge did not say when he would rule. President Trump will be back in the U.S. tonight after wrapping up a two-day summit in Beijing with China's President Xi, where discussions were unexpectedly dominated by talk about Taiwan.
9: On Taiwan, he does not want to see a fight for independence because that would be a very strong confrontation.
7: The president in a White House video aboard Air Force One overnight. The two leaders also discussed trade and the war with Iran, but did not announce any major breakthroughs. And stocks are sliding. U.S. crude is rising. The Dow's down 537 points at this hour. U.S. crude up more than 4% at $105.57 a barrel. 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
2: You can feel the difference in the atmosphere this afternoon. It is warmer, it is windy, and it's certainly more humid. Let's go with a mix of clouds and sunshine the rest of the day. 86 for the high. Tonight, clouds, 67. Saturday, scattered showers, couple of thunderstorms in the morning Saturday. Otherwise, that mix of clouds and sunshine, 88. Sunday, sunny and 89. 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Chief Meteorologist, Dave Murray.

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2: Well, here we are entering the weekend. It's a Friday afternoon on 97.1 FM Talk. That means a Reardon Roundtable. Before we get to that, let's say hi to Sue Thomas. She's lingering out there somewhere in the hinterlands, right?
3: Yep. Hello.
2: Sue's on remote today. Oh, we'll say like you're on assignment. How does that sound?
3: There you go. I'm on assignment.
2: Everything going well for you?
3: Yeah, thank you. It was a gorgeous day. We went out biking. It was fabulous.
2: It really is so nice. And by the way, Dave Murray's going to join us, Sue, just after 4 o'clock. We'll get the forecast for the weekend, but also his recollections of the tornado. But why don't you hang with me here for a second here, because I was not here on the 16th a year ago. I was ill, and Jeff Rainford, who's also on the panel, let me introduce him. Hi, Jeff. How are you this afternoon?
4: Hey, Mark.
2: Also, our friend Tim Fitch, former St. Louis County Councilman. But, Jeff, you were literally walking in the door to this building to do the roundtable that day, and your wife called or texted, right?
4: Yeah, so the show's at 3 o'clock, so at 2:45, I pulled into the garage, got up on the second floor, turned the car off, and then she called, and she was frantic. And I knew, we knew the storm was coming, so I pretty much figured what it was, turn around and drove home. And it was weird because it already was kind of sunny out and the wind had died down, and got to my neighborhood, which is on the very western edge of Forest Park. The worst damage was over on Wydown. We're on Arundel, and I got about 3 blocks away, started walking, and there were trees down, tree limbs down. I mean, it looked like a tornado hit it. Then got to my house. And as I'm walking up my block, the first half of the block, really not much, damage to the houses. Then I get to my house, and a ginormous, probably 110-year-old oak had fallen and smashed into the house. And then the same thing happened in the garage. So
2: you were out of the house for like a whole week, right?
4: Well, yeah, we were out of the house for a week. We had the power came back pretty quickly, but we were out of the house for about a week. And then we lived on the first and second floor. It's a 3-story house. Probably for about 2 months.
2: Well, I don't think I knew that.
4: And then in the aftermath, so when we had the first tornado siren go about whenever that was 3 or 4 weeks ago, it was clear to me that Janet, my wife Janet, has PTSD. I mean,
2: sure.
4: She did not react well to that. I was not home when it happened. She was in the house with our 2 dogs when it happened, and it'll be a...
2: rattle you. Yeah, that'll rattle you for sure.
4: She hadn't gotten over that yet.
2: And Sue, what do you remember? Because I remember Fred talking about even this building. You know, we're in here. It's a pretty solid building, but it really got ominous downtown.
3: It did. It just got... But just like Jeff said, it was odd because one minute it was sunny and the next minute it wasn't. And it passed fairly quickly. But I was starting to get texts from people saying a friend of mine was trying to drive through Forest Park because parts of the other area was bad, and she thought, well, I'll just cut through here. And she said she saw part of the darn thing cut through, and it took down so many trees that people couldn't get through certain areas of Forest Park, and it was fast. So, it was a really strange day.
2: Tim, what do you, I was lucky because out where I am in the Valley Park High Ridge area, we had some storms, but it was nothing like went through here. And then I started recognizing, because I was at home and getting text messages and stuff like that, how awful, it really was when the TV stations in particular started covering it and you saw some of the damage. It was rather shocking.
5: No doubt. And I will tell you, I worked the Joplin tornado, if you remember that, 160 people killed. I went down there the day with 26 county police officers.
2: I didn't know
5: and
2: that.
5: Worked that. And it's like I've never seen anything like that. And as bad as North St. Louis looks, it was 10 times worse than Joplin. Unbelievable. And I was at the airport in St. Louis in 2011 when the tornado hit. In 2011, I was actually there when it happened. I was the police chief for the county at the time. So I've had a fair amount of experience with tornadoes. But, Jeff, I think yours is... I mean, that's a personal level. How is your property? Is it
4: so,
5: fixed?
4: I was telling Fred I feel guilty about this. We have very good insurance. Mark knows Janet and I both.

0: both can know how we probably dealt with the insurance company, and they paid us everything we were supposed to get. And other than losing the two trees, our house is now really better than it was before the tornado. And then 3 miles to the north, you know, people, you know, it's still devastation. And, you know, I looked this up. There's a wives' tale that tornadoes don't hit cities. There's no science to that. But in America, cities only make up 3% of the land mass. So it's a little bit of a needle in a haystack that the thing hit the city, and a real needle in the haystack that it was really concentrated in the area where people didn't have insurance and where the neighborhoods were already falling down. And so a year later, it really hasn't improved much in those areas.
1: You know, we talked to Andy Banker is going to come on from Fox 2. They're doing a documentary. Camo X did a great special last night from 8 to 10. You can find it on the Odyssey app. But Andy is going to kind of preview that. And, you know, one of the things that you mentioned here, comparing it to Joplin, is the homes, the brick homes. If we didn't have brick homes, I think this would have been much more devastating and far more people, I think, would have been killed in that instance. But I, you know, I kind of have tied in that Joplin tornado with the narrative from this one, where I said after I watched that documentary on Netflix, you're never going to react to tornado sirens again when you see this documentary, because you're going to take them seriously. And we all know, and we talked about this in the aftermath of May 16th last year, we've all grown up in this area around tornadoes our whole lives, and usually you kind of just blow them off, right? Well, I don't blow them off anymore. I go in the basement, and my daughter certainly goes into the basement. So there's certainly the you know, the tragedy and that aspect of it. And to your point, you know, I've not been up to North City for a while, but the last time I was up there, there was not a lot that was rebuilt.
0: Yeah, I don't blame anybody, by the way. I know there are protesters who say the city hasn't put enough money into it, but I kind of did some quick math based on what I've seen in the news. So there's about $1.8 billion in damage. Let's say there's four people like me, $400 million in private insurance. So you're down to $1.4 billion in damage. The state of Missouri, unprecedented, I don't know what they did in Joplin, but they put $100 million in. So that's good, $1.3.
1: Right.
0: The city's going to put $100 million in Rams. You're at $1.2, and FEMA's done about $300 million. That's $900 million that somebody either is going to come up with, or that area north St. Louis is going to be ramshackle for the rest of our lives. And I the only thing I can think of is after Katrina, the one I looked up when I was preparing for the show, the federal government under the George Bush put in $20 billion. And that was a bigger area, a lot more damage. But the only way this area ever gets whole is if the federal government passes a bill that has an appropriation in there specific to this. Otherwise, no way the state of Missouri's got the money. They don't have $800 million.
1: So this is where I'm of the opinion that I think the federal government in an instance like this should step up in a case like this. Now, I don't know that that's very likely, but to your point, well, Tim, I find it hard to believe that Jeff's not going to be wrong about this is just going to not improve at all if the money doesn't come
2: one
1: in.
2: One of the ways to deal with this is a lot of that, these were renters. A lot of the people were renters. Of course, they don't have insurance, and they don't need insurance for the structure. That's up to the landlord.
1: Right.
2: Should we be reimbursing landlords to fix up their property and re-rent them? Or
1: no.
2: Should we take those residents that have been displaced and find new housing for them?
1: But that's tough to do.
2: Use
0: well,
2: the
0: then you're
2: going to
0: leave. And that's really the question here that I don't know where I fall down on is, do you want to do this as a humanitarian crisis, or is this a real estate crisis in a city that can't afford real estate crisis? Now, in the past, I don't know where the money went, but many billions of dollars where there have been hurricanes went from the federal government for rebuilding. Now, what the strings were, I think we can have an argument on what the strings are, and I'm fine with that. But that area will not get rebuilt unless somebody comes up with $900 million.
2: Well, and then they'll stop paying taxes on it. The landlords will just stop paying the taxes. They're going to become city properties is what's going to happen.
0: Yeah, like the city's already got a bunch of those.
2: Then the city's going to have to find the money to demolish those properties, make a green space again, and then sell the green space, just like Detroit's done with a lot of their abandoned buildings.
1: Do you feel like, do you have any level of confidence that conversations like we're having right now in this room are happening at City Hall?
0: Well, yeah, at City Hall, they're going hat in hand to anybody who's got, you know, a nickel to spare, whether it's private sector, the state of Missouri, and the governor really came through here, or the federal government. Now, the only entity that can do this and has done it in the past is the federal government. The city of St. Louis is sitting on $100 million in reserves. I mean, there's no way city government's going to come up with anywhere near $900 million. And the state is going to start running out of money. And even so, I don't think you know, if what's going to happen is the federal government is going to say for future disasters, the states are going to have to handle it. I do not think the states are in a position to handle it. I don't think Missouri's in a position.
1: Well, not
0: to
1: right now. They're not. No, I don't.
0: Well, ever. $800 million is real money, even to the state.
1: Yeah, I, you know, that, and it seems to me that that would be unlikely that they'd go. And you're talking about congressional action. They'd have to pass a bill.
0: Correct.
1: The president would have to
0: which
1: sign
0: they've done
1: it,
0: in
1: right?
0: the past, which okay. they've done in the past.
2: I think if you provide the feds provide the money, the state can do it. If the feds provide the money.
0: You That's mean implement issue. It?
2: Yes.
0: Yeah. Yeah. No, the state's implementing it now. Yeah. You're right.
1: Well, Senator Hawley, you know, seems he's really kind of been on the FEMA, you know, bandwagon where he doesn't think FEMA has stepped out. But this is money well beyond
0: this
1: that
0: beyond
1: because
0: FEMA.
1: You pointed that's $300 million
0: beyond
1: there.
0: FEMA.
1: Right.
0: Yeah. No, I admire what Senator Hawley probably indirectly helped me. I'll just say when the final insurance adjuster came by, I said, hey, I don't know if you saw it or not, but Senator Hawley was on the news yesterday saying if insurance companies short people to come to him and he'll call them in front of Congress. And I don't know if it helped or not, but our insurance company, you know, did what they were supposed to do.
1: Look at him dropping an R name there. Wow. To get things
0: yeah.
1: done, Tim Fitch.
0: Yeah,
1: I got to love right. that. Tim Fitch, Jeff Rainford on the panel. It's a Reardon Roundtable on a Friday. We're coming back.
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4: Got an accident on westbound 70. Now, this thing is approaching Highway A, and it looks to me like they moved it off to the shoulder. So traffic is stacked up behind it, but hopefully it'll get a little bit better just since it's out of the roadway. And there's some slow-moving traffic on westbound 64, Lake St. Louis Boulevard ramping on to 70. An accident reported northbound 270. This one is really near Doherty Ferry. Expect a jam there behind it, but actually it's slowing in both directions now. And 55 actually looks good out of downtown. That is not a problem area. We're fine through North County. On the Illinois side, eastbound 64 jams between 255 and 157. That is due to road work. And there's a little bit of traffic westbound on the Poplar Street Bridge. And if you're headed into Illinois on the Martin Luther, the Stan Musial Veterans Memorial Bridge, there's some volume in the construction zone coming off the bridge. 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
5: All right, it's a Friday afternoon at Reardon Roundtable. Sue will have Sue's News on a Friday in the next hour. Paul Hall with entertainment. Cusubano takes us into the weekend. The Cardinals had a great victory in Sacramento yesterday, and they have the Royals at Busch Stadium tonight. It's Dustin May against Michael Wacha. There's a name from the Cardinals past. Yeah. And in the 5 o'clock hour, Andy Banker is going to be here to kind of promote and preview a documentary they're doing on the tornado at 6:30. And then my old pal, Bruce Pearl. I used to know Bruce back when he was at the University of Wisconsin-Milwaukee, and I was at WTMJ Radio. Well, he's had an amazing basketball career. He got out last fall, and he's doing some things that are a little bit more related to politics and, you know, Israel and also some culture issues. So Coach Pearl's going to join me at 5:33. It's going to be great to catch up with him. And then Rainford, Dan Reardon is down there at the PGA Championship over in Pennsylvania. He'll have a leaderboard update. Did you see the leaderboard yesterday? You didn't even recognize half the names.
6: Well, and the scores were low. Wasn't it 3-under was leading?
5: I like that, though. I really do.
6: Oh, you like to watch them suffer.
5: Yeah, I think so, for sure. I was looking at the, again, who's Smalley? A. Smalley, -4. He is -1, just -1, final round. So this course is playing very,
6: Cream
5: very
6: comes
5: tough.
6: To the crop on the weekend.
5: Very, very tough. All right, Chief Fitch, I'll start with you. I guess it really doesn't matter on this topic here, but there were some complaints from the mayor a few days ago of St. Louis, Kara Spencer, that the you know, the money that the police board is suing the city over to make sure that we can be safer in the city and so we can have, you know, cops, is going to decimate the city of St. Louis. And my response on Twitter, which got, by the way, hundreds of responses, I said, I've got bad news for Kara Spencer, STL. The city is already beyond decimated, but yeah, fight against more money for cops and public safety seems about right for St. Louis. Just put in more stupid bump outs on the streets. That will bring down crime. What is she thinking? And she's proving to me at this point that she is nothing different than the last two mayors in Tishara and Lyda. And I don't get it. Why can't you have some support for safety in the city?
7: Well, you know my feeling about this, Mark. Law enforcement's an investment in the community. No different than any other investment that you would make in the community. And the city has to start looking at it that way. Instead of saying it's this huge expense, it's going to bankrupt the city, you have to invest in this to get it off the ground, get it up and running, get people back into the city to recreate the economic progress that you would like to see, Madam Mayor. If you don't do that, you're not going to see that. You're going to continue to see, we just saw this week, population decline again, right? How much was the city down again this?
6: 9%.
7: The highest of any city
6: in America.
7: In America.
5: Yes.
7: It just came out a couple of days
6: ago.
7: It's on
6: the front page of the paper today, but yeah.
7: So that's going to continue to happen until people feel safe living in the city and visiting the city. I'm going to be at the Zoo Lights tonight. I look forward to that. But you got to get more people, especially downtown. And until you invest in law enforcement, and remember, they went for how many years without investment? With defunding, you have to invest in this. So

0: I would just talk about Ram settlement money.
1: Yeah, so Jeff, you know the budgetary process a lot better than either or I, but so what did you make of all that?
2: So there's multiple issues here, but I'm just going to stick to one, which is probably the one that we don't know how it will end up. So, and that is this board will get, I'm going to simplify it because it changes year by year, is going to get 25% of the general fund. So the question they're arguing over is what is the general fund? So the board has hired a trial lawyer. What do trial lawyers do? Brown and Crouppen. They promise to get you as much money as possible. They have not said why they need the money. They just said their lawyer says we are entitled to the money. That'll be a legal argument. Where I run into trouble, and I don't disagree with what the two of you said, is I run into trouble in two specific areas. One is the Rams money. So this money, $100 million, is going to go to tornado relief. This lawyer wants $25 million of that. So he's going to take $25 million out of tornado relief for North St. Louis. $55 million would go to downtown. We all look around downtown and go, downtown needs investment. He wants to take 25% of that, about $15 million of that. The city's infrastructure, particularly water, is in disrepair. He wants to take $10 million out of that. And he never has said for what purpose are they going to spend that money. The second issue.
1: You're talking about Saraceno and the board?
2: No,
1: the
2: I'm talking about the
1: represents?
2: Lawyer who represents him. Okay. The board did not go over during the budget process and say, here's how much we need it and what we would spend it on. So we don't know what they're going to spend it on. The second one, which is a bigger problem, is he also wants 25%, and you'll know this as a government guy, he wants 25% every year of the city's reserves. So the city, every city and county have to set money aside. You can't issue debt if you don't have reserves.
0: 10% of your budget.
2: 10% of your budget. So right now, let's say, I'll make the math easy, the city has $100 million. Well, he wants $25 million of this year, $25 next year, $25 the following year, and pretty soon the city will have no reserves. When the mayor says he will bankrupt the city, I assume what she's saying is he wants over a 4-year or
1: decimate
2: 5-year period,
1: is her word, yes,
2: all of the city's reserves. I don't think you can run a city or a county without any reserves. I know what you can't do. You can't issue debt if you have no reserves.
1: Okay, but why does it have to come from reserves? Why
2: no, he said that. He said, again, I know this is complicated. The law says that they get 25% of the general fund. The lawyer for the board is saying that the Rams money and the reserves
1: is part
2: need to
1: of
2: be counted
1: fund.
2: In the
1: right.
2: general fund.
1: Right.
2: That's where I disagree with him. Legally, I don't know. The courts will have to say. But where I agree that taking money from these poor people in North St. Louis for a purpose that they've not said, or taking money from downtown or from fixing up the water pipes,
1: when you say
2: or
1: purpose
2: the reserves,
1: that is not stated, what are you doing? What are they going to do? They're not going to go to Vegas and blow the money like half
2: the
1: other public
2: not
1: officials
2: said,
1: here
2: they don't
1: that have gone
2: this,
1: to prison.
2: Right. So, like, for instance, if they said this, I would agree with them. If they said, okay, well, we're taking $15 million out of downtown for the down, you know, the stuff they announced yesterday, but we're going to put a new district downtown and we're going to put 20 cops downtown, I wouldn't have a leg
1: right,
2: to stand on.
1: Right.
2: They're not doing that. They're not saying how they're going to spend it. It is a trial lawyer, like Brown and Crouppen does, trying to get every penny for his client. And it's just, I understand if they needed it for more cops, they don't. They have enough money in the budget for more cops. Or if they said they needed it for something specific, like making downtown safe, but they're not. You have a lawyer saying, this is what we're entitled to. We'll see you in court. I don't like that.
1: First of all, we're going to have to invoice Brown and Crouppen for three commercials this
2: well,
1: afternoon.
2: I'll use somebody different next time.
1: No, that's okay. But look, I guess I understand that complaint. I don't understand what would be the resistance of saying we need this money to make sure we have appropriate public safety. Here's what's frustrating.
2: Well, be specific. You know, hold on. I'm a citizen of St. Louis. This is my tax dollars. Tell me something specific that's going to make it's not more officers because they're at about 800 or 900. They have enough money for 11 or 1200. It's not for the retirement. It's not for these other things. Tell me what it's for. Tell me this is government should be transparent. Tell me with this Rams money and this money out of the reserves. Tell me as a citizen, how will that specifically, how will it make me
0: safer?
2: By the
0: way, I agree with that.
1: Okay.
0: I agree with that. There should be a plan that they could lay in front of the mayor, the board, the aldermen, and the citizens of St. Louis and say, when we're granted this money that we've asked for, if we're granted it, this is how it's going to be spent. I think that's fair.
1: Yeah, it's a legitimate ask for sure. Look, I just spoke with a friend of mine this morning who is just back from Louisville, and they just did a quick trip down there, had a great experience. He talked about how there's, you know, an area downtown that they have almost like a lid over the street where there's walking and it's very, you know, vibrant. There's restaurants and stuff like that. And one of the things we were just talking about St. Louis, and he's almost a lifelong St. Louisan. Like, why wouldn't we do something like that, you know, down on Wash Avenue and make it walkable or something along those lines that would really make us stand out? But then he also said this, which I thought was interesting.

0: interesting, and I think we kind of know this, Jeff, probably you do very well, that he goes down a couple of nights ago to the Central West End, and it is bumping. And people are going out, and they're enjoying restaurants, and it's safe. He also said about Louisville, you know what happened the next morning, what he saw? He saw a bunch of city workers out there cleaning up trash and stuff like that. So there was a lot of cohesion in the city. It's a smaller city, to make sure that there were people that were feeling safe, that they had things to do, that they could do things, that they can walk. And I'm concerned a year into this mayor's administration, and I know that she's got a lot on her plate, that we are still losing the fight to make the city and the downtown area, like where I am, to the arts, safer.
1: Yeah, I think when we talked about this a few weeks ago, I said the same thing I'm about to say, which is we need a plan. And everybody needs to know what the plan is. Everybody has to buy in the plan. Since the Post-Dispatch wrote the editorials, I've probably read in their paper 11 different people writing in to say, this is the most important thing.
0: No,
1: this
0: you mean is like op-eds or, letters to the editor?
1: 11 different things are the most important thing. We need to all, and I think the business community has to do it. Greater St. Louis is now in charge of downtown because all of those organizations, Downtown Inc., came into Greater St. Louis. I think they need to take the lead on it, and we need to have a plan. It can't just be, oh, let's fix this building, let's build this bridge. It's got to be, how are we going to get, what is it going to be? Is it going to be residential? Is it going to be residential and commercial, or is commercial gone?
0: Where's that going to come from? Is it going to come from a blue ribbon panel?
1: No, they don't need a blue ribbon panel. We just need some leadership.
0: Right.
1: So blue ribbon panels are what you do when you don't know what to do.
0: Waste of time.
2: Jeff,
0: you
2: mentioned water. Have we ever done an outsourcing study for the water department and the trash, refuge? Have they ever done that instead of making those city employees?
1: Yeah, the trash is a little different. The water, it's an interesting thing because I'm for that. It gets really complicated. But here's the bottom line. I don't know that anybody wants it, because this $700 million they need is not for those two plants. It's because the pipes coming out to my house are decrepit and have to be replaced. Sure. So I'm going to sell you a water department that has seven. You're going to make it more efficient at the two plants, but you still have to invest $700 million in the pipes.
2: To get it up and running.
1: Right, correct.
0: Yeah, that's a big issue. Problem. And look, I'm sure that infrastructure issue that you just referred to existed when you were in the mayor's office, right?
1: It was. And I will say this, we got so much pressure not to raise water rates that we didn't raise the water rates, and they needed to be raised.
2: My house was built in 1960. It's already had all the water lines replaced since 1960 by Missouri American Water.
0: Interesting. Tim Fitch is here. Jeff Rainford. It's a Reardon Roundtable on a Friday. We're coming back.
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4: Incidents out there. There is an accident westbound 70 approaching Highway A. It is blocking the right shoulder. And westbound 70 is slow pretty much from just past 79 in pockets out through that area. Now, we've got an accident on northbound 270 at Doherty Ferry. That one blocking the right lane, and some slow-moving traffic in both directions there. I'll tell you what, southbound 141 is really slow. And this is south of Clayton Road. There was an accident reported, let's see if I can get it, near Dutch Mill, south of Dutch Mill, before you get to Burgundy Lane. And we had an accident reported in both directions, but it's southbound that's really jammed through there. And we also have some slow-moving traffic. Northbound 270, really near Big Bend, approaching that area, a reported incident there as well. Now, if you're on 55, it looks great out of the city. On the Illinois side, eastbound 70 slows at 64, and eastbound 64 jams at 255, both of those due to road work. I'm Sue Thomas with traffic on 97.1 FM Talk, St. Louis Conservative.
0: More of the roundtable coming up here in just a couple of minutes. Let's talk about the Missouri Athletic Club, where there's always fun things to do. And I want to talk about some of the philanthropic things that we do here in the community. 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
5: All right, so we're in roundtable. Jeff Rainford, Tim Fitch on the panel. Let me play a little bit of what the president has said in the aftermath. I guess they have wrapped up the summit in China.
7: So we had a great stay. It was an amazing period of time. President Xi's an incredible guy. Got along, man.
5: They say they talked a lot about AI, which is obviously an important issue.
7: We're leading by a lot, but they're second and they're very strong. And we talked about possibly working together for guardrails.
8: What kind of guardrails?
7: The standard guardrails that we talk about all the time.
5: Now, the question that relates back to the other part of the world that we're focusing on Iran, is how long will all of this take? Brett Baer with the president asking on that question.
9: Americans want to know when it's over, though, right?
10: Yeah, look, Vietnam lasted 19 years. Iraq was like 10 years. Korea was 7 years. Another one was 14 years. Another one was 12 years. Another one was 9 years. We're in there for 2.5 months.
5: Okay, well, now it's 2.5 months. We're not quite done. Are we done? Have we finished the job, Tim Fitch?
11: No, we're not. This is far from over, in my opinion. Although I do think he had a good conversation with President Xi over how can you help us with Iran? What can you do to help us? And in my best guess is they probably had a discussion about, well, you leave us alone in Taiwan, we'll help you in Iran. That would be my guess, is that was part of the conversation.
12: And that's not a good trade.
11: Yeah, so that's my guess, is that part of the... And you notice the president's also said he hasn't decided if he's going to allow the U.S. to sell weapons to Taiwan. You know, they want to purchase some new weapons, and he said, I'm thinking about it. So it'll be interesting to see how that works out. But if Iran loses any China support, I think that could bring it to an end as well.
5: The whole Taiwan thing is just so, you know... We talked about it for a long time, but they've made it pretty clear that, you know, they feel that that's part of China and should be part of it. And, you know, I don't know militarily what we would even be capable of doing or what we would want to do. But Biden was actually pretty strong in sending messages on that particular issue. I mean, Trump relishes, I think, this moment with Xi. He tends to like

0: issues like this, but I don't know if anything concrete on the issue of Iran or Taiwan was going to come out of this thing in the first place.
1: No, I mean, this is not Venezuela we're talking about where you can just bully them. I mean, remember in August of 25 when the president met with Putin in Alaska and he said it was extremely productive and great progress and nobody even remembers that it ever happened. You know, I will say this, though, we're a little different about China, is that we buy a lot of their stuff and they can't survive the way they want to survive if we don't keep buying their stuff. So we, and they also hold a lot of our debt. So we are intertwined with them one way or the other, which means there's only so far we will go and there's only so far they will go before they end up becoming, it becomes self-destructive. Now, the question is, within those confinements, how do we get, you know, how do we make sure that we stay ahead on AI? Now, there are people on AI. I have mixed feelings about AI, but there are people, I think, who make a pretty good point that the Chinese would like to undermine AI in America because they would like to be ahead of us in that.
0: Of course.
1: And there are even some conspiracy theorists who are not crazy people who think the Chinese, through third or fourth parties, are paying for some of the protests and that sort of thing. So it's a very complicated deal. It's, like I said, a lot different than Venezuela or Brazil or wherever, because our economies are so intertwined.
2: Yeah, it'll be interesting, too, to see, you know, the way China does business is they don't put money into R&D. They don't. They steal it. They steal technology. It's just a matter of time till they get the technology to produce the chips that we're selling to them now for AI. So they will eventually figure out the reverse engineer it. They'll figure it out, and they'll steal the technology. That's how they have been successful.
0: Let me kind of go back and just focus here on Iran. Brett Baer also asking this question about Iran to the president.
3: So why are we where we are?
4: We hit them unbelievably hard. Look, we left their bridges. We left their electricity capacity. We can knock that all out in 2 days. 2 days, everything. We left Karg Island other than, I said, hit it except for the valves where the oil comes out. Because when you hit that, that means you're going to lose a little oil. But one thing is happening, amazingly. Ships are floating up to Texas and Louisiana, and they're going to Alaska, and they're loading up with oil like we've never seen before.
0: So he answered some questions about the highly enriched uranium in a very strange way, saying, I don't know if he was just tired, but he seemed to indicate that it wasn't as important to get the HEU, which I don't think you can finish the job without getting that. Now, he did say that there are a couple of things. I don't know if you've heard this description. I mean, can you go down and get it, or can you lay things, enough concrete or whatever, on top of it so no one else would be able to get it? And he even talked about how, you know, the bunker busters were one thing, but we had to send Tomahawks. So I don't know if some of this was underestimated, but I'm certainly in the camp right now, which is very worried about how this is continuing and that there is no end in sight.
2: I think there's no doubt if Iran can figure out how to launch a nuclear weapon against Israel or U.S. interests, they will. They would have already done it if they already had that capacity. This is where I think the president could ask for China's help. Can you work with Iran to get this enriched uranium out of Iran? Is that something you could do to help the world, not just the U.S. and Israel? It'd be interesting to see if China would be willing to do that. I wonder if that was a conversation during this meeting this week.
0: But because the only way it sounds to me like you can get it is either Israeli special forces or our special forces or a combination. And then even Trump in that interview, one of the interviews he did with Hannity, he said it would take a couple of weeks just to, you know, just to do that operation.
2: Well, Iran can hand it over, too. That's the easiest.
0: Yeah, it's going to happen.
2: Yeah. Well, it's got to be verified.
1: I will say, from a lot of different standpoints, first of all, I don't think this administration was, I think the Israelis were prepared for this. I don't think this administration was prepared for it. I think they underestimated Iran's ability to put up with their own, the suffering of their own people, even the danger to themselves.
0: By the way, that question that he just answered, the specific question was, did you underestimate this?
1: Well, he underestimated how much they're willing to put up with, for whatever reason. I'm not an Iran expert, but they're certainly willing to put up with their own people suffering and dying. But the problem in this thing is I don't see an exit strategy for him, and certainly don't see one before the midterms. I don't see the Chinese bailing him out unless they get something big for it, like you talked about doing. I think that he is stuck, and he can say whatever he wants or put lipstick on a pig. But I think he has now put himself in the country in a really bad spot, because I think that he cannot end this without them having zero capability of doing a nuke.
0: Anything
1: short of that,
0: yes.
1: And then hit both the American people in history would be like, you put us through all of this and you didn't achieve the one objective that we all can understand, which is they have no nuclear capability. Until that happens, he can't stop, which means he's stuck.
0: And I think that they are, you know, I think Republicans on the Hill know this, but I think the administration, Tim, is making the mistake of minimizing the impact that gas prices are having on the American people. I mean, I said this yesterday a couple of times. You got people listening to this show right now that are probably dialed into the issue. They're educated. They know what's going on. They're paying attention. A lot of people could absorb the higher gas prices. I think the three of us in this room can do that, but not everyone can. And they're not all dialed into the minutiae of what Trump's trying to do. And they see someone who campaigned on lower inflation and lower gas prices, and we're in the opposite direction and also making America first. I get the nuclear issue. We followed that for 47 years. But man, I just think that this is turning into something that I was worried about at the very beginning, the Q word, the quagmire. And to Jeff's point, how do you get out of it?
2: Yeah, I think there is a way out. I think once you get that strait opened up and ships are flowing through there freely, I think people will see the end of that. I agree with Trump. There'll be a big drop in oil prices once that happens. They just got to figure out how to get there. And I don't think we're there yet.
0: Well, that may be the part where
2: the other thing
1: he does sound like Joe Biden, though, and Joe Biden's like, yeah, ignore the tape that you get at the grocery store after you check out. I'm telling you,
0: no,
1: inflation's under control.
0: I agree
1: just
0: with
1: like
0: you.
1: Him.
0: It does. That's why I'm pissed about it, because he's making some of the same mistakes, and that's why I have to be honest about it, because he sounds exactly like Biden. We're coming back.
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6: Are still battling an accident. When I say battling, they're just dealing with it, and they've got the right lane blocked and the shoulder as well. This is northbound 270 at Doherty Ferry. The right side is blocked, and southbound traffic is slowing for a look back through Olive. Northbound is back to Big Bend. 55 is in good shape. Southbound 141 is really jammed, and this is because of an accident south of Dutch Mill. So expect a slow go through there. We've got westbound 40 lining up just past Kings Highway, out through McCausland a little bit at 270. Then it's pretty slow from Highway N out through the 70 split. In fact, eastbound 70 jams approaching Wentzville. And westbound 70 slowing west of 94. Then you get a break and slow again at Highway K and at Highway A. Southbound 170 slowing headed down towards 64. On the Illinois side, eastbound 70 slowing at 64, and 64 eastbound slows at 157. This report brought to you by Point Within E Pest Control. I'm Sue Thomas with traffic on 97.1 FM Talk, St. Louis Conservative.
0: Topic of termites, just a side note here. I put this up on X, formerly Twitter, yesterday. Down in New Orleans, there were a bunch of flying termites. I mean, like thousands of termites that were swarming in the air. It was freaky. Never seen anything like that before. 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And you can stop by 6 days a week. They're closed on Sundays. But you're not limited to what they have on the lot. Like if

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3: All right, we might be able to get to a couple more topics here before we wrap it up in the 4 o'clock hour. Dave Murray's going to join us not only with an updated forecast for St. Louis, but his memories of the tornado. Andy Banker from Fox 2 will join me in the 5 o'clock hour. They have a great documentary that's going to come up here at 6:30. I think Mandy Murphy put that together. My old friend Bruce Pearl, former Auburn coach, coached at Tennessee. I knew him when he coached at the University of Wisconsin-Milwaukee. He is coming in to headline the Jewish Federation of St. Louis men's event at the Factory on June 3rd. We're going to talk some hoops and some politics with Bruce coming up at 5:30. And then we'll get an update on the PGA Championship in Pennsylvania with our golf guy, Dan Reardon, no relation, as I like to say. Jeff Rainford, Tim Fitch on the panel. Jeff, is there a way, you know, I'm a little confused, and I think that this is maybe confusing to a lot of people. The Supreme Court this week ruled on the new map saying that it's in place, but then we have some reports of local municipalities that aren't sure which map to use in the primaries. Is this thing unfolding in a very uncomfortable, complicated way?
4: Correct me if I'm wrong in this, because it is confusing to me also. But my understanding is that the legislature, it redistricted 7-1, and some signatures were gathered to put that on the ballot, and the Secretary of State has not certified that yet. So the Supreme Court ruled the new map is in place, but we also could have a vote where the map gets voted out, and depending on your politics, you might do that. And then a guy named, I think it's Ben Singer of St. Louis, put another thing in there which said if the voters approve something, then the General Assembly can't unapprove it except with an 80% vote. Mm-hmm. And all of those coming together, it just depends on your politics. So I'm assuming the Secretary of State is going to hold elections, the primary in August and the general in November, with a 7-1 map. And there'll then be a vote in either August or November, depending when the governor puts it on the ballot, or November when it puts on the ballot, to undo it. And I don't know what will happen if we elect 7 Republicans and 1 Democrat, and then the whole process is undone in November. Yeah, so
3: thank you for not uncomplicating
4: exactly.
3: it for me. I appreciate it.
4: It is what it is.
3: But it's a mess, right?
5: Yeah, I think this is going to be one of those. If you're in favor of the 7-1 map, you're going to vote that way. If you're against it, you're going to vote against it. So it'll be interesting to see. This is still a heavily Republican conservative state. So I would fully expect that Emanuel Cleaver's seat will be written out. But I still haven't heard, is he going to run? Did he ever actually file, or is it too early?
4: No, I don't know. No, filing's closed.
5: So did he file?
4: He must have filed to keep his options open, but I don't even know which district he ended up in. He may have ended up in a district that's 80.
5: It goes out to Columbia.
4: I know.
3: Tim Fitch at the St. Louis County Council meeting on Tuesday used to do those, I believe. They voted to send a state ethics probe on Sam Page to prosecutors over his moonlighting. He's fought this all along. Is this something that's going to have any effect?
5: No, I don't. I think he's going to run the clock out is what he's going to do. I really believe that. You know, I wrote that charter amendment that the citizens voted on and passed. It said he cannot work anything. He has to dedicate all the time his office. He has kind of morphed that into, well, that doesn't mean that I can't take off every Monday and volunteer, which is basically what he's been doing during the work hours, during normal work hours for the county executive. And then he does pick up some weekends. But the other thing it said is we always had that charter amendment. But there was no penalty. So if you did it and you got caught, nothing could happen to you. So when I rewrote it, I said, and you'll forfeit your seat if you do that. And that's what the voters approved. So it'll be interesting to see if it gets that far. So a lot of people are saying that he's being criminally prosecuted for this. No, that's not what this is. It's a civil action. It's called a quo warranto. And basically what the prosecuting attorney in St. Louis County did is
4: she punted it over
5: to the attorney general, to Catherine Hanaway, who's got the criminal case on him. About the campaign,
4: which is coming up for trial soon.
5: So that's coming up. So now she's got both cases. Catherine Hanaway's got both cases. It's not criminal. It's civil. But his penalty could be, if a judge orders it, he's removed from office. Well, he's going to be removed from office anyway in January.
3: Yeah. Well, Catherine's coming up, by the way, after 5 o'clock. One of the topics that I will ask her. One more topic. This is fun, and I don't know how long it's going to continue, but damn it, I am

0: thoroughly enjoying the St. Louis Cardinals right now. And I know that they were, you know, 9 games above .500 late July or late June last year, and they were moderately entertaining. But this is a fun team. They have a lot of fight in them. We have realistic expectations. Jeff, I know the second half of the season might not be as good with pitching wearing out. You know, it's a marathon, not a sprint. But right now, the fans deserve to come back downtown to see this team.
1: They're already coming back.
2: It is fun because their bullpen half the time blows it. But the our hitters like are in the clutch in the eighth and ninth innings.
0: Yeah.
2: So we've got this seesaw thing where we go ahead, then the bullpen blows it, then we go ahead and win. Or we go ahead and the bullpen blows it. I mean, it's a high wire act. The starting lineup is way overproduced. I think the starting pitching is okay. The bullpen's been a disappointment. But these young players, you know, in the starting lineup, and they have no depth, so we can't have anybody get hurt. But they are really fun to watch. I don't think this year is the year, other than having fun. But I now somebody who's like thinking that maybe the timeline is not 5 years, maybe it's 1 or 2 years before this team's like really good.
0: When you get Jordan Walker doing what he's doing, that gives you a lot of hope, because I think a lot of people thought, wow, this is going to be, you know, Frank and I talked about this, a lot of people did, he's going to be the next superstar. Well, now it looks like he could be the next superstar in the Cardinals lineup and in Major League Baseball. But look, J.J. Weatherholt has been unbelievable. Mm-hmm. He's been hit by pitch more than anyone else in the league, but he's taken his base. The base running has been really fun.
2: Defense.
0: They have. The defense has been great. So, yeah, it's going to be a long season. By the way, the other thing about this that's just crazy, and I have the MLB app now. That's how I'm watching all these games. But the damn Cubs and Brewers are really, really good. And, of course, Pittsburgh has Skeens, and Cincinnati's died off a little bit. But, I mean,
2: guys,
0: this division is stacked with talent.
2: Let me ask you guys a question. It's the trade deadline, and we're in the wild card.
0: No.
2: Do you trade our good players away for young players, or
0: yes.
2: Do you trade our young players away for good players?
0: No. You this is long-term. It's not for this year. Okay.
2: I think they trade Dustin May at the deadline.
0: Especially in this division, because you're not likely to be, you know, because of the Brewers and the Cubs being so good. And I think the fans understand that, right? But if they can give us a product that's entertaining and fun, and I think they're doing that
2: right now.
0: If
2: they could get a starter for next year for Dustin May at the deadline, somebody who can play on this roster next year, I'd be
0: for
2: that
0: trade. That's a win there, right. Absolutely.
1: What's the draw for the Savannah Bananas? Entertainment.
0: Yeah,
1: right?
0: Entertainment. And they sell out everywhere.
1: They're not trying to, you know, win the World Series, and yet they sell out. You know, if the Cardinals can produce a team that's been as exciting that we didn't think there was going to be, I think it's going to be a pretty good
0: team. What I heard there is Jordan Walker in a banana suit. Thank you, Tim Fitch. Thanks for coming in. I appreciate it. Jeff, great to see you. See you guys soon.
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4: We've got some slow-moving traffic on eastbound 270. Good grief. We've been getting this lately. There is an incident reported westbound on the chain of Roxbridge, and it's created a jam that goes back to the canal bridge, and I mean a parking lot jam. So if you're headed in from Illinois, and of course there's road work going on, and there's only two lanes open anyway, and when one gets blocked, it's not good. Well, we've got an accident, too, on westbound 70, and this one is just past Zumbel, and that's created a jam behind it. Now, 70 westbound is slowing again a little bit between K and Wentzville, but eastbound is really jammed headed for Wentzville. There's an accident at Z, and that has caused a massive delay. Well, we also have westbound 64 lined up Highway N out through the 70 split. It's the Friday exodus, and that's what's happening out west. Now, further in, westbound 64 is slow approaching Hampton out through McCausland. Eastbound is slow approaching 170. We've got southbound 270. The volume there is mainly south of Page, down through Doherty Ferry, and northbound still slow. We've got the right shoulder blocked by an accident there. Headed into Illinois, take the Poplar. There's some slow-moving traffic eastbound 70 at 64 and eastbound 64 at 157. I'm Sue Thomas with traffic on 97.1 FM Talk, St. Louis Conservative.
0: Let's talk about ThrottleNet and ThrottleNet.com. George Rosenthal is awesome. We've done this segment with him on Tuesdays for almost a whole year, and we call it Tech Talk Tuesday. and it's a lot of fun. He's very informative. But look, what he does in his real life is he's one of the founders of ThrottleNet, and they've been helping St. Louis businesses navigate technology now for a long time here in St. Louis, focusing on 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
4: Home soon. I'm Carmen Roberts, Fox News. President Trump will be back in Washington in a few hours after wrapping up a two-day Beijing summit with China's President Xi.
5: He's all business, and that's, I like that, and that's a good thing.
4: The president speaking to Fox's Hannity before leaving China, and the president says he and she made several trade deals, including for Beijing to buy 200 Boeing planes and lots of soybeans, and agreed the Strait of Hormuz should be open.
6: During the Beijing summit, about a dozen ships made it out of the Strait of Hormuz, including some from China. It also turned violent. An Indian flagged ship filled with thousands of goats and sheep was sunk off the coast of Oman. All 14 crew members were rescued. The attack on the Indian ship took place while India was hosting a BRICS economics summit.
4: Fox's Lucas Tomlinson in Dubai. China gets about 40% of its oil from Iran, and President Trump says she has agreed to buy American oil. Stock markets worldwide dropped from records as worries about oil prices rattled investors. The S&P 500 lost 92 points, but posted a seventh straight weekly gain. The Nasdaq dived 410 points, but snapped a six-week win streak, and the Dow slid 537 points. U.S. crude oil at $105.58 a barrel, up 4%. Democratic Congressman Steve Cohen of Tennessee announced he's ending his reelection bid after Republicans in his state carved up his district to favor the GOP.
7: This new lines is nothing like the 9th district that I've represented. I've had the great honor to represent the 9th district for the last 19 and a half years, and it's been a district that is a majority African-American district.
4: Meantime, new House seat districts that could help Republicans win several additional seats in Florida got their first test in court today. The judge did not say when he would rule. 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
14: We have a dry and warm evening on tap. Cloudy and windy overnight tonight. Maybe a shower towards morning. 67, that's it for the low. Saturday, scattered showers, couple of non-severe thunderstorms. Let's focus on the morning. Otherwise, it's a mix of clouds and sunshine, 85. All is quiet Saturday night, partly cloudy, 66. Sunday, plenty of sunshine, windy and

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2: Oh, the weekend is finally here. I think we're all happy about that, right, Sue Thomas?
3: Oh, my goodness, yes.
2: Cannot wait. It's looking like good weather. In fact, on that note, let's welcome Dave Murray into the fold. We're going to kind of take a look back at the tornado in a couple of different ways as the anniversary is tomorrow. Andy Banker from Fox 2 will be with us in the next hour. They have a documentary that is set to roll at 6:30 tonight. And I have it in my YouTube TV to record, so I'm looking forward to seeing that. They're claiming, not claiming, I think you're going to see new video that you've never seen. They went out and got a lot of the body cam video from the first responders. So I think that's going to be fascinating. But Dave Murray is here, 97.1 FM Talk, Chief Meteorologist. Good afternoon, Dave. How are you?
4: Good afternoon. I have seen the special, and it is worth watching.
2: What would you say before we get to the forecast around here about your memories? I was off that day because I was sick, and, you know, all hell starts breaking loose. We had Jeff Rainford on my roundtable panel in the last hour. He was literally walking in the door here for our studios, and his wife called in all of a panic because he had a tree that fell in his front in his backyard. So, I mean, it was, you've covered a lot of crazy weather in St. Louis. We know we've had tornadoes that have been, you know, damaging across the region, but this one was unique in many, many different ways. And I still think it's remarkable that not more people died.
4: I agree with that. It, yeah, it was an EF3. It was probably the strongest tornado since 1959, especially for the city of St. Louis. And it was one of these things. I think we ended up simulcasting for hours between 97.1 and KMOX. Yeah. And it was one of these storms that initially it was like, yeah, okay, it's severe. It's going to produce a lot of thunder and lightning, the possibility of large hail. And then all of a sudden, right around Richmond Heights, started to pick up a little bit of rotation on the radar. And it blew up. It just exploded in power. And that's when we realized this thing means business. And we were starting to get reports of funnel sightings, tornadoes, damage, the whole thing. And I think the whole path lasted about 23 miles or so, and it was mainly in Missouri. It kind of died over Granite City. But it was a very explosive situation where it blew up, did its thing, and then, bang, it was gone. And besides the tornado, there were many, many reports of straight-line winds of over 80, 90 miles per hour. So it was a wild couple of hours in St. Louis, and then the after effect is still going on. I mean, the rebuilding process is going to probably take a couple of years.
2: Well, it's going to take more than that. It's going to take a decade. I don't think there's any doubt about that at this point, and that, you know, there's a lot of questions about how we're going to come up with the money for that. We talked about in the last hour. Fred.
5: Hey, Dave, did we have good warning that this was coming? Did we know a couple of days in advance that there may be some, a couple of days ahead of time, that there may be some bad weather, really serious weather coming?
4: Yes, so there was no question that the scenario was setting up that that a severe situation could, in fact, develop. In fact, we were all on kind of alert to break in at any time. And Michael Calhoun and I just, we went to town on it. And it's just one of these things that did we know where it would happen? Of course not. You don't know that until something gets going. But you know what the scenario is going to be. You know that the setup was very, very good. I think what a couple of things caught people by surprise. One is that it developed like right over Richmond Heights and into Forest Park. That was the development stage. And then the other thing is a lot of sirens didn't go off. And that's a big problem. Big, big problem.
2: Yep. Well, we've talked about that, haven't we? And that's, you know, we even had a kerfuffle with that a couple of weeks ago because they were going to do the test, Dave. I don't know if you know about this, you know, the Monday test, first Monday of the month. And then there were storms that day, so they didn't, you know, do it. And then they went off like randomly at 1:30, which was bizarre.
5: Hey, Dave, how did this tornado compare to other big tornadoes that you've covered throughout your career?
4: Well, you know, it was probably the strongest since 59 in St. Louis. There have been, obviously, other strong tornadoes within 100 miles around town. But this was because it hit in a very urban environment. It makes it quite unusual, and it makes it quite extraordinary when you start to look at the damage. And that's, you know, was it comparable to, like, the Joplin tornado some of the other things? No, but it doesn't really matter. You know, an EF3 can do an incredible amount of damage in a very short period of time.
2: And it did, and we're still kind of suffering from it. All right, how about some more positive things? This weather this week here in St. Louis has been spectacular, Dave Murray.
3: Great day.
2: Tell me it's going to continue.
4: Before we get to the weather, I want to make one other comment about the siren system. It has gotten, and this has been going on for probably 20 years now, it's gotten really screwy of who throws that switch and when it's thrown and adjacent counties and all this stuff. It's very confusing, and it's a problem. And I think that has to be addressed. There has to be one entity, whether it be the National Weather Service or something else. They're the only ones who can throw that switch. And that I think will solve a lot of problems. As far as our weather, it's going to feel a little more like summertime over the next couple of days, but it's nothing extreme. The humidity's coming up, temperatures in the 80s to near 90 degrees. But the best chance for some showers and thunderstorms, non-severe storms that'll be scattered, will be in the morning on Saturday. And that's probably about it for the weekend. Sunday looks like plenty of sunshine and right around 90 degrees for the high. And a little windy, a little humid, and then some more scattered showers and thunderstorms arriving on Monday.
2: So let me ask you about Monday here, just personally, because I have a pretty serious medical procedure scheduled for 2:45 on Monday afternoon.
4: So I have one in the morning.
2: Yeah, so because of that, I'm going to call it a gunshot wound to my head. It's really a cyst that's being removed, but I'm trying to make it a little bit more dramatic. But the great news is...
4: That's big. I have a colonoscopy.
2: But see, my point is, so I can't do the show because I got the tumor or the gunshot wound.
4: Well, sure.
2: Right? But I got that time before the show. I think I'm going to be in pretty good shape to maybe hit some golf course or golf balls. Will I? Are you telling me rain's going to interfere with my day off on Monday for my medical procedure?
4: You know, it's one of these things that timing-wise, it's Friday afternoon. It's too early.
2: It's too early
4: to give you a timing.
2: I'm going to be pissed, though, Dave. If I took that day off to get my tumor removed and there's, you know, no sunshine, I'm going to be like, what the hell? I should have canceled.
4: Well, you don't need sunshine. You'll play in almost anything.
2: Yeah, I will probably. All right, Dave Murray, thank you so much. I appreciate it.
4: All right, have a safe weekend.
2: I'm not getting any empathy from Sue there, I noticed, on the Monday weather situation.
3: Crickets over
2: here. I can see that. But it is a great situation. It really is. Think about it. I mean, you know, it's not my fault they said it for 2:45 in the afternoon, right?
3: I would say. It is not your fault.
2: All right, we have Sue's news coming up and then some entertainment recommendations from Common Guy Films, Paul Hall at commonguy.com. One of the things that he talked about, and this is kind of cool, you know, if you haven't, especially if you haven't seen Top Gun Maverick, but Top Gun and Top Gun Maverick are in select theaters and they're kind of, you know, playing it back to back. So if you want to see those movies in the theaters, you have a chance this week. Project Hail Mary is almost gone from the theaters, but it's also on premium and demand now. So that's pretty good. Cusumano will be here as the Cardinals get back in town. We got a familiar name on the mound for the Royals tonight. That's Michael Wacha. Dustin May will go for the Redbirds. We have, you know, one of these stories that's kind of bubbling out there, and I don't even know if it's been confirmed. I love it that Mizzou and SLU are going to play in a basketball game on November 6th at Enterprise Center. And, you know, there's been a lot of talk back and forth. We have the Bragging Rights game against Illinois that's always very popular, but people have said, hey, why not SLU? And I give credit to Coach Gates because the Mizzou folks have a lot more to lose here if SLU, you know, embarrasses Mizzou considering, you know, where the programs are in the conferences. But I love the idea. I think a lot of people are going to get revved up for that. So Frank will have some thoughts on that. On the topic of college basketball, but we're going to talk a lot more beyond that. Coach Bruce Pearl, who used to be the head coach for many successful teams, including Auburn most recently, but he got out of coaching last year, and I'm not even exactly sure why, so I'm going to ask him that. I knew Bruce many years ago when I was in Milwaukee. He's coming in for an event at the Factory on June 3rd. It's a Wednesday evening, the Jewish Federation of St. Louis men's event. He's going to give a speech out there, and I think that's going to be fantastic. And then we're going to keep track of the PGA Championship this afternoon. Dan Reardon with a leaderboard update at around 5:50 on 97.1 FM Talk. Sue's News is coming up.
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3: Westbound 70, a little bit slow at Jennings Station Road, but there was an accident east of Cave Springs that caused a delay with a jam that goes back past 94, and that is on the shoulder, the incident itself. Then it slows, traffic does, at Highway K. Then you're really lined up, and this is Highway A out past Z. And we've got eastbound 70 jammed at Forestell, and then just a parking lot. There was an earlier accident at Z and that is the cause of the delay. Now, southbound 270, moderate volume all of Dowser Doherty Ferry. 55 looks good out of downtown. 64 westbound, just moderate volume, Kings Highway out through McCausland. Some volume westbound on the Poplar Street Bridge, but it's fine eastbound. 44 westbound, slow in front of the Arch Grounds. And on the Illinois side, eastbound 64, jams at 255. 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
2: All right, Sue's going to warm up here and deliver an amazing Sue's News on a Friday afternoon. That's coming up here in just a couple of minutes. I would like to share some fine words about my friend Susan L. Ward. She's a family practice attorney here in the St. Louis area with a ton of experience, and someone that if you need you know, a great representation in a crisis, because these things can be certainly not very comfortable at times, and you know, you get into situations where a very small number of divorce cases actually go to trial, but you do have that. You have high asset divorces, and Susan's not unfamiliar with those. She's done a lot of cases over the years. It could be something related to children. You know, you want to make sure that you have a good relationship. I, unfortunately, had kids that were very young when I went through a divorce 20-something years ago. But, you know, if you have good representation, you can make sure that you get the process through as smoothly as possible. And that's not easy, really. I'm not going to lie to you. 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They focused exclusively on family law issues for 2+ decades here in St. Louis. Easy way to get a hold of her is on the website, stlfamilylaw.com, or by picking up the phone and calling 314-783-9400. Susan L. Ward, the focus on family law and the emphasis on you.

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3: Oh, my goodness. I'm so glad it is Friday. I'm very excited. I'm going out to see the band Triumph, Canadian rock band extraordinaire, at the amphitheater on Sunday night. Sounds like the weather is going to be good for that. I don't know if Fred and Sue have plans. Fred's always busy with stuff, right?
4: I'm going to the Cardinals game tomorrow afternoon.
3: Excellent. That's great. Sue, what are your big plans? Gardening, something else? Baking bread?
5: Mike is out of town, so I will, of course, be eating salmon and dark meat chicken. And I do want to do some stuff around the yard.
3: Yeah.
5: And I'm in charge of not letting the new little poncho tree in the front yard die. So I'm very focused on that.
3: That's a lot of responsibility
5: it
3: here
5: is.
3: This
5: I
3: weekend.
5: Feel it.
6: These allegations are deeply concerning.
7: Does the president have any comment?
8: We're not going to comment.
9: It's not clear messaging.
10: No. And now, Sue's News. Brought to you by Sue.
5: And I'm going to the London Tea Room tomorrow. They moved it to the West End. And so they do high tea, and I, of course, get the decaf. They have a really good decaf.
3: Do you get biscuits when you do that?
5: Yeah, you get scones.
3: Scones, yes, of course.
5: Yeah, and they bring out that thing with the tower of a little crusty sandwich. Oh, it's so good.
3: So what is it? Just kind of like a little place to hang out?
5: Well, no, you have to make reservations.
3: Okay.
5: It's a popular thing, and you can get high tea and pick out little desserts if you want those, or we do
3: high
5: finger
3: tea
5: sandwiches.
3: May have a different connotation to me and other people than you. What does that mean?
5: My version is better. It's just literally a three-tier triangle thing that they come out, and you get to pick your tea, and then you can have these little finger sandwiches and little sweets and the scones.
3: You know what my image
5: cream.
3: Is right now?
5: No.
3: My image is you with your little pinky outside of that teacup,
5: yes.
3: You know, drinking it properly.
5: Me.
3: Yeah, exactly.
5: Yes, that is me.
3: Well, have fun doing that.
5: Thank you. I appreciate it. Happy National Bring Flowers to Someone Day. Hey, that's a new bell. Sounds pretty good, doesn't it?
3: Yeah, that did. Was that the new one that the listener gave you?
5: Yeah.
3: Awesome.
5: I finally figured out how to, I have to not cram my whole hand on it. Just a little bit.
3: There's
5: of
3: a technique
5: middle.
3: To it.
5: Yes, that's what I'm trying to say. That sounds better than my version. Fred, okay, you know how your sister-in-law delivers flowers and
4: for Lushes.
5: You help? I went there for Mother's Day to get some stuff, some flowers, and they were so nice to me, and they said, oh, Fred works here, kind of. And I thought, oh, I forgot to mention that to you.
4: Oh, that was very nice of them.
5: And they are awesome.
4: Yeah, I love it there.
5: Yeah, they're so great.
3: Fred works here sounds like you're doing more than just one day a year, by the way.
4: I'm a specialist.
3: Okay, all right.
4: Only when needed.
5: You're totally a specialist. They said, his sister-in-law works it. Anyway, they're super nice. It's also National Chocolate Chip Day, which I know both of you will appreciate.
3: Hit that bell.
4: Oh, yeah.
3: I'm all in for that.
5: And it's National Pizza Party Day. I don't know why we're not having one.
3: I like that idea, too.
5: And it's also National Nylon Stocking Day. And
3: can't get on board with that one.
5: Another year has gone by, and the women, we wonder to ourselves, can we wear these things yet again? They went out of fashion for a really long time. And before I went to that formal wedding thing, I looked it up, and they were like, no, if it's in the evening, you can wear it. I'm very confused.
3: Haven't we gone to more like, not we, although I can cross-dress now and then.
5: Know.
3: But we've kind of gone to like more the stockings that might be like black or gray or something like that than the hose, right? Something that matches the outfit.
5: Yeah, sometimes. But even that wasn't the thing for a while. I guess at night you can do it. But yeah, you don't want to be wearing tan pants.

0: pantyhose with like reinforced toes.
1: Right.
0: But I still have to figure out like exactly where that stands.
1: Is there a girdle involved anywhere in this too?
0: No. Plus, we don't say girdle.
1: No, we say Spanx.
0: We say Spanx.
1: Yes, exactly.
0: Yes.
2: Mark, you know a lot about this.
1: Well, I do.
0: He's got a daughter and a wife.
1: I'm not risk averse to, you know, trying some of these techniques myself, Fred. I'll just tell you.
0: If it sucks it in, it can't be
1: exactly.
0: Too bad.
1: The dad bod is getting more dad body every day, it seems. So, yes.
0: I doubt it. All right. On this day in history, okay, it was 96 years ago. So it's 1930, and Ellen Church became the first airline stewardess. And she went on duty aboard a United Airlines flight from San Francisco. And I was thinking, oh, well, it must be a really long time. No, to Cheyenne, Wyoming. But that was the first airline stewardess flight in 1930.
1: Flight attendant.
0: I'm sorry. Well, okay. Yes, but that's what they called it back then.
1: But you just triggered me.
0: Yeah, so sorry. Put on your girdle. And then we also, 86 years ago today, which is why it's National Nylon Stocking Day, it was 1940 when nylon stockings went on sale for the very first time in the United States.
1: When did the egg thing come about? What was that?
2: Legs?
0: Oh,
2: yeah.
1: That was like, that was a deal, man. That was a big deal.
0: It was, and they always had them at Walgreens. So if you put your hand or your fingernail through, you could always run to Walgreens to get the legs. Yeah, I don't know what happened to that. Maybe they still make them.
1: Ah, the good old days, though.
0: Yes. Oh, this was interesting to me. A new report found that litter across the U.S. has declined 34% since 2020. And they say the average person's share dropped from 152 pieces to 96. That is an inordinate amount
1: of trash. Wait, is there like a theory? By the way, this is great news, but is there a theory?
0: Well, roadway litter fell 22%, waterway litter 45%. They credit this decrease to education, better infrastructure, and increased public engagement.
1: Maybe fewer people driving to work, too, working out of home. I don't know.
0: That
1: could be. It's interesting. It is one of my pet peeves. I hate it so much. I pick up trash on my own as much as I can. But I'm just telling you right now, and I'm not trying to be mean or anything, but I've lived in Jeffco and in St. Louis County. And there is a difference when you get past the St. Louis County line where the roads that I drive in Jeffco are just littered. Like, it's awful. It really is.
0: Oh, that's terrible.
1: Yeah. Now, I'm not risk averse. I've done this at one of my houses, going out there with, you know, I put my orange vest on that I hunt in, and I pick up the damn trash.
0: Good for you.
2: You know, my experience last year in Japan was that no litter anywhere, but also no trash cans.
1: I remember you saying that. I guess they
2: just carry it with them.
0: Good heavens. Well, we're not quite there yet.
1: No, not quite.
0: And they also say while plastic litter is less, cardboard waste has risen because of all of the online shopping.
1: Oh, I believe that.
0: Yeah, and they say it's a continued effort that you really need to watch out and recycle your boxes.
1: You know, the thing about the boxing, and I'll just tell you this because I'm a pyro, right, is I like, when I get my Diet Coke 24-packs and 12-packs, I throw those onto the fire. But the bigger boxes with the more corrugated cardboard, they don't, you know, they burn in a different way.
0: Yes.
1: So you really don't have any choice. You kind of got to put them in the recycle bin.
0: Well, you do. I guess people throw them in the trash can. That has happened when you get really tired or you think, you put it in the wrong bin, and I think, oh, no, you know, that sort of thing.
1: Well, I always wonder how much of this stuff, I mean, I think we know a lot of this stuff is just not even being recycled. I think the cardboard you would have more confidence in than some of the other stuff.
0: Right.
1: Like, you're not even supposed to put plastic, like plastic grocery bags, all this stuff.
2: Right.
1: You can't put those in recycle. They don't get recycled.
0: I know. If they come up with something for that that's curbside, it'll change the world. Because I can't ever remember to take it to the grocery store on a regular basis.
2: Right.
0: Okay, in science news, a group of scientists has warned FIFA that its current heat safety measures for the men's 2026 World Cup are inadequate and could put players at risk for serious harm. Some of the stadiums have air conditioning, but many do not. And that raises the risks for both players and fans. And apparently there's a new study that showed 26 of the 104 games might get so hot that cooling breaks are required.
1: I don't know how they would do it because, you know, with soccer, you don't have replacement players. If you replace a player at that level, they're out, right? So it's brutal. I can understand how this would be an issue.
0: They say that some could reach thresholds where matches need to be delayed. They could have to be postponed. It'll be interesting to see what happens.
1: I mean, you could get triple digits in Kansas City easily.
0: Well, easily.
1: With humidity. Yeah.
0: Easily. My happy story of the day is a 7-year-old student in Rhode Island named Samir Santana saved a classmate's life who was choking during a snack time, and he rushed over, performed the Heimlich. As soon as he saw the other kid choking, he had only learned it the year before when he was 6, before in school, and he saved the kid, and they gave him a big hoopla at school.
1: That's amazing.
0: How about that?
1: I love that story. That's cool.
2: Great.
0: A 7-year-old. Oh, it's very impressive. And finally, in Susan News, we have today's random fact. This is just so... Okay. Canada was almost named EFISGA, which stood for England, France, Ireland, Scotland, Germany, and the Aboriginal lands.
1: What was it called?
0: EFISGA.
1: God bless you. That's what I'd say to that. Thank you, Sue. Wrapping up a Friday Sue's News.
3: I'm Dale Lody with Your Money Now. President Trump told China's President Xi Jinping he would not talk about what the U.S. would do if China invaded Taiwan. Trump told reporters on Air Force One as they headed back to the United States today. Xi apparently warned Trump that they will have clashes and even conflicts if the issue of Taiwan is mishandled. A report by the Survey of Professional Forecasters expects inflation to get worse before it gets better. That group expects to see CPI hit 6% for the first quarter, which is more than double the prior projection. For the full year, the panel expects the CPI rate at 3.5% on all items and 2.9% for the core, which strips out food and energy costs. Wall Street gave back gains on Thursday with all three indexes down at least 1%, and the Dow Industrials dipping back below 50,000. The Dow was down 537 points at 49,526. NASDAQ off 410, S&P 500 down 92. That's Your Money Now.
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2: Friday afternoon, Frank Cusimano coming up here in just a couple of minutes with some previews of the Cardinals series with the Royals. We'll talk a little basketball. We got some interesting news with Mizzou and SLU and all kinds of stuff. Sue Thomas hanging out on a Friday, wrapping up Sue's news. We have Paul Hall from Common Guy Films also with us. Hello, Paul. Welcome back. How are you?
4: I am well. I'm here to lay it on the line. I'm going to never surrender. I'm just going to fight the good fight for the rest of this segment.
2: You know, let me tell you something. I have a ticket available. someone ditch out on me. If you want to drive down here for Sunday night's Triumph Show, you are more than welcome. And I do appreciate the references there because I know you were early in on that brilliant Canadian rock trio as well.
4: Of course I was. I think you'll have a great time, and it's very tempting, actually.
2: You know, I'm going to be the guest of a guy by the name of Todd Kearns, and Todd is playing guitar with these guys right now with Gil and Rick Emmett, and Todd's played with Slash's band, and he is super uber accomplished Canadian rock star as well. So I'm really going to have a good time, really looking forward to it on Sunday night. But let's talk movies for people who can't go to concerts. What do you got for us?
4: Yeah, let's talk about a new one in the theater from director Guy Ritchie. It's called In the Gray.
2: Let me see if I can find the bite, and I can, Paul. It's a miracle. Here it is right now. Well, I thought I had it. Let me see. See, the problem is Mark is not doing the best board work this week because he's not sure where all his buttons are. Take two.
5: Call Gary into my office. There is a situation here.
6: I assure you, you'd like to listen. The alternative is very expensive.
5: Gary! Get them out of my office now.
7: Gary, a moment. There are two versions of how this narrative plays out.
8: Exhibit A.
7: Gary waits patiently and quietly by the door.
8: Exhibit B.
7: Gary steps forward and you spend the next 6 hours sponging him off the walls. I know which version Gary would prefer. Gary.
2: Yeah, that doesn't seem like too tough a choice to me, but I don't know anything about this film.
4: Jake Gyllenhaal, Henry Cavill, and Aiza Gonzalez. You saw her in Hulu's movie Nick and Mary and Alice and Mark and whoever it was that is out there from a couple weeks ago. This is one of those stories, and she's really good here, by the way. Don't let my joking take you out of this. But it's really the story of a woman who's trying to get some money back from a. Well, I guess you could call him a cartel leader, but he's more of a very big leader in the underworld. And so she goes in to get him, and these two guys are her team of experts that, shall we say, that take care of both the physical and the behind the scenes as far as getting into a computer system, trying to get about $1 billion back from him as they're chasing it down. Here's the cool thing. This movie is like 98 minutes long. You're going to sit there. You're going to watch it. It's action-packed for 98 minutes, and then it's over, and you're good with that. It really is a decent time at the movies. You'll smile a lot. I laughed a lot, actually. There's a lot of scenes in here, intentionally funny scenes that pop up that if you're in an audience,

0: defense is very well something that will show out for you. Guy Ritchie's signature style is here. It's quick, it's fast, and it's fun. In the Gray is in theaters right now.
1: Yeah, so, you know, for me, Guy Ritchie's a bit of a hit-or-miss director, quite candidly. And some of the stuff I like, I thought he did a good job. This goes back probably even more than 10 years ago with The Man from U.N.C.L.E. The Sherlock Holmes stuff was okay to me, but there is definitely a signature style with Guy Ritchie where, you know, there's visuals that are fast-moving, and then he slows things down into slow motion like bullets, et cetera. Yes. So sometimes, for me, sometimes it works. I don't think he's a bad director, but I like the fact that you said it was only 97 minutes. I don't know. Something about that is appealing, right?
0: Yeah, it definitely is. And, you know, here's one of those perfect examples, Mark. We talk about them all the time. Critics are generally at about 50-some percent on Rotten Tomatoes. The audience is at about 85. So you can tell this is one the audience likes. And I'm more of an audience member than a critic these days, it feels like. And I enjoyed it for what it was.
1: Good. I know that last week, I think you mentioned that Top Gun and Maverick were playing in theaters. Is that still going on?
0: Yeah, you've got till Tuesday to get out and see these two. Theaters are playing them as separate films. I think I made the mistake last week of saying it's a joint bill. It is separate films.
1: So
0: you can go see one or the other.
1: Okay.
0: And go see them in either, whichever order you want to see. You know, speaking of Rotten Tomatoes, did you know Top Gun had a 56 with the critics and an 83 with audience? So it's not one of those movies that has always been an iconic part of our lore. It has in my day, just for
1: that's
0: what
1: interesting.
0: I've enjoyed.
1: Yeah, that's fascinating.
0: And it's definitely worth going out to see, especially for those people that you know that haven't seen this. You know, so a lot of people have had kids. They've done a lot of things in the last 40 years. That you want to take them out and see it on the big screen and see it in the biggest, boldest way possible.
2: Hey, Sue, you know what?
1: Oh, go ahead.
2: It's at Ronnie's and AMC at Creve-Coeur 12. So, and you're right. They're not a double feature, but you can see one at one time and the other at the other.
1: I think that's great that they're doing that. Sue, you never did see Ryan Gosling in Project Hail Mary, did you?
2: I didn't.
1: So, Sue, you need to, because it's an entertaining movie. And, Paul, what's the deal? It's hanging on in theaters for just a little bit more, though, right?
0: Yeah, it's probably only got about another week or so on it. I don't have the schedule out beyond Thursday yet, but it has moved its way to on demand. So if you wanted to buy it and put it in your digital library, you can go over to Amazon or Apple TV Plus and add it digitally. It's only about $5 more than if you're going to rent it for the day. So if you're going to rent it, may as well buy it for the $5 more.
1: I agree.
0: Add it to your digital library.
1: Yeah, I've always made that choice because it is. It's just a few bucks more. And then if you don't get to watch it in time for the rental period, you're kind of screwed anyway. I wrapped up the series last night, Rooster, with Steve Carell.
2: That's supposed to be good.
1: It's average. I mean, I got through it. It wasn't my favorite. Paul, I think you liked it a little bit better than I.
0: I
1: liked Steve Carell. It just didn't seem to, you know, be one of those where here's something interesting. You know, for me, a good show is like, wow, I can't wait to see the next episode, right? And they were releasing those weekly. And I'm going to give you an example because I was a little late at catching up, but it just wrapped up. And I'm a little biased because Gabe Basso is a friend and he's from here in St. Louis. But, dude, The Night Agent Season 3 was outstanding. That's the best season yet. And I'm telling you, that was television, Sue, that I wrapped up an episode. I'm like, oh, my God, I can't wait to watch the next episode.
2: Oh, that's always
1: fun. I'm going to tell you this. I didn't feel that way about Season 1 and 2 of The Night Agent. But they blew it out of the park and just really, really created a very, you know, compelling show in Season 3. But, you know, that doesn't always happen. And Rooster wraps up in a way that you really wouldn't have to have a renewal. Did they renew it?
0: Right.
1: Did they, Paul?
0: I don't know if they've signed the official renewal on it yet. I know when I was at a press conference earlier this year with the cast, they said it was still open before the season started. So I think they're going to look at the numbers now and come up with whether they keep going or not. It can keep going. There's definitely room there to keep going, but I could see it end, too.
1: Yeah, they left an opening at the end. There's no doubt about that. All right, anything else? Your Friends and Neighbors is out today, the latest episode, right? I've been loving that.
0: It's going to – last week was a very different episode, and I don't know if you caught that Mark, but
1: yep.
0: A very different episode, not like anything in the series, I don't think, to this point. This week it gets back where it belongs as far as where it's been really in its wheelhouse, and it's a fabulous episode as they go out east in that that whole episode series, and interesting things happen out east.
1: James Marsden has been spectacular as an addition, and he and John Hamm work, you know, off each other really, really well. So that's really what for me has been the most compelling thing about your Friends and Neighbors around, you know, this season.
0: Yeah, definitely. He's right there. There's a documentary series over on Netflix called The Crash. It's not a series. It's a single one-off movie. And we like these a lot, too. It's about 90-some minutes long. And it's the story of a girl who, in Strongsville, Ohio, got in an accident and killed the two passengers that were with her in the car, two of her young friends. They're all in their 19, 17, 18 type of range. And at first, everybody thought it was an accident. Later, people think, and she went to trial, and unfortunately, they think it wasn't an accident, and there was some intent behind it. You will get mad at everybody if you watch this series. You will literally get mad at everybody. You will get mad at the girl's parents. You will get mad at the girl. You will get mad at the boyfriend. Everybody has culpability here, but there's only one truth, and the story definitely plays it very biased from one side or the other. I kind of agree with the way they tell it. The Crash is worth watching. It's 97 minutes over on Netflix.
1: That's awesome. Paul, tell folks where they can find your reviews.
0: SimpleCommonGuy.com, including a movie a day in May.
1: And we will talk next Friday. Actually, I'm off next Friday. You'll talk to somebody next Friday. How about that commitment?
0: I'll be here if they're there.
1: Have a great week.
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2: Some volume on westbound 370 approaching... it's just past 141, so approaching the bridge. That due to road work. 70 westbound, there was an accident past Zumbel that's been causing delays. And then traffic really jams from Highway A to a point between Forestell and Wentzville. Now, 64 westbound, just the usual Kings Highway out through McCausland westbound and then eastbound slowing 170 through Big Bend. But there's a jam, and it's a parking lot jam from Highway N out through the 70 split because of all that heavy volume on westbound 70, and it's caused a delay on 64. Eastbound 70 slowing east of Forestell, and moderate volume along southbound 270, Olive down through Doherty Ferry. 44 westbound slowing in front of the Arch grounds. We're fine on the Poplar, but eastbound 70 slows at 64, and eastbound 64 is just jammed on either side of 255. I'm Sue Thomas with traffic, 97.1 FM Talk, St. Louis Conservative.
1: Breaking news, breaking news. You ready? You ready?
2: Yes.
1: I'm hearing that Hillsborough Road is open.
2: Oh, my God.
1: For the first time in 15 months that I will be able to drive home the regular way. Just confirmed 3 minutes ago, Sue.
2: Whoa, that's
1: life-changing, I know. Hey, by the way, we still have a lot of stuff to come up in this show. We're only halfway through, and we have Catherine Hanaway after Cusimano in a couple of minutes. After that, Andy Baker from Fox 2 is going to drop in for a visit on tonight's Tornado Special, which airs at 6:30. They've been in some great coverage all day over there. And then Bruce Pearl, former collegiate basketball coach. He's just a rock star. I love Bruce. I've loved him for a long time. I've known him since the early 2000s. From when I was in Milwaukee, he is coming to town for an event at the Factory on June 3rd. Coach Pearl is going to share that with us, and we have an audio cut of the day as well with Dan Reardon. So a lot to come. Let's talk about your finances, because that's important right now. Inflation continues to kind of tick away at your savings. So what do you do about it? Well, you put your faith and your confidence in the team from the Retirement Advisory Group, because they're going to give you a way that you can hold on to your gains.

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4: Sometimes it seems all lawmakers do is tax and spend. That's why Missouri voters passed the Hancock Amendment in 1980 to place a limit on what the government can do with your money. But the Hancock Amendment is outdated. It hasn't provided a taxpayer refund since 1999 and probably won't without reform. That's why Missouri needs a taxpayer bill of rights. Colorado has one, and taxpayers there have received more than $8 billion in refunds. It's simple. There should be limits on government spending and refunds when there's a surplus in the state budget. A Taxpayer Bill of Rights constitutional amendment would help limit the growth of government. Missouri's budget has nearly doubled in the past 5 years, yet the state lags far behind states like Colorado in economic growth. The Hancock Amendment was supposed to protect taxpayers. Now it's time for an update and a Taxpayer Bill of Rights. After all, it's your money. 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The Show Me Minute has been brought to you by Show Me Institute and Show Me Opportunity.
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10: Friday afternoon, we visit with Frank Cusumano from KSDK. He's here with us right now. That game on Sunday in San Diego just sucked for the Cardinals. It stung, but a lot of the sting was removed for me yesterday in that great come-from-behind win against the A's, and now they're back home this weekend. Frank, how are you?
11: Oh, really good. Yeah, one strike away on both a win and a loss, and they come out 1-1 in that dramatic situation. But boy, Mark, if somebody tells you before the season they'd be 25-18 after 43, you'd say, I'll sign up. And here's the thing, too, Mark, is a lot of people think, oh, it's just a bad team playing really well right now, and they're going to go back to what many people thought. But actually, I think they're going to get better because, as we speak, the bench cannot be any worse. And they have guys in Memphis right now, people like Blaze Jordan and Brian Torres and Javier Baez, that they could bring up, and Jimmy Crux. I mean, they can improve themselves in the outfield. They can improve themselves behind the plate. This team can actually get better than the pace they're playing at right now, and I don't think many people realize that.
10: Look, I would believe in that. I think they're a lot of fun to watch. They have a lot of fight in them. I know that, look, pitching can fall out. We can get to a situation again here in a few weeks where maybe, you know, the losses start mounting up. But they're not giving up. They're giving us entertaining baseball, and I think, you know, they've earned the fans coming back to Busch Stadium here in the next couple of weeks, and I think they will.
11: Oh, they will. It's going to be a nice attendance weekend with the Royals. Then after that, four consecutive series against teams in the National League Central. So it'll be really exciting.
10: So talk about exciting. Let's shift here because I think this is cool. And I give credit to Mizzou because they probably have more to lose here. But do we have official confirmation that Dennis Gates and the Mizzou Tigers and Josh Schertz and his Billikens are going to play at Enterprise Center in November in basketball?
11: Yeah, well, they're still working out the final details, and Missouri is going to make more money on this deal than SLU, and they should, because I think SLU was actually shocked that it happened, and I think you got to give Dennis Gates all the credit
10: yes.
11: in the world for initiating this thing. Look, Mark, I can remember being in Rick Majerus's office at SLU and asking him about SLU, about playing Mizzou, and he said, I called them the other day, and they laughed at me. I used to do interviews with Travis Ford and Konzo Martin on Sports Plus together,
10: right.
11: and they would start to giggle when we got to the end of the interview because they'd say, okay, you know what Frank's going to do? He's going to ask the question. And they said, no, we're just not going to answer that. So give Dennis Gates credit. You know, it's one thing to, you know, win the Southwestern Athletic Conference when they beat Alabama State.

0: States of the world, but now he'll come in town in St. Louis and play a team coming off an historical season. It's great for basketball. Here's the thing, Mark, I don't know if it's been released either, but I know for a fact that it's a 3-year deal, and it's going to be the first Friday of every November, Mizzou and SLU at Enterprise. You talk about basketball excitement. Sign me up.
1: I love it. And you know as well as I do, look, those early season games, people really haven't found their ways yet. Mizzou's going to have a lot of freshmen. So, you know, it can go any way and be very entertaining. So I'm thrilled that that's going to happen. And I think it's great for downtown as well. What do you got coming up on the show on Sunday night?
0: Well, speaking of Mizzou, we sit down two of the greatest and most charismatic and popular Tiger players ever, Brady Cook and Cody Schrader. And I'm telling you, these guys are, if they were not your sons, you'd want to adopt them. You'd want your sons to be like them. It's really a thoughtful interview. These guys are the best.
1: Have we had any other updates on Ahmad Hardy this week, Frank?
0: Yes. They have picked up the guy who allegedly shot him in Paducah, Kentucky, either earlier today or late last night. So there's going to be some justice done, I'm sure, very shortly.
1: That's good. I like to hear that because, you know, that's just a horrifying situation. And, you know, I think everybody at first, we want him to be safe and alive and everything, but please don't let the gunshot be in the leg. And, of course, it's in the leg, right?
0: It is. But, you know, from what I've heard is they won't know for about 3 weeks from now whether he'll be able to play football this season. It's just a good thing, A, he's healthy, and B, Jamal Roberts decided to sign back up for the Tigers because the kid from St. Mary's is a really good running back.
1: Can I tell you how much I love the NFL? And let me give you a slight example. And by the way, if you don't love football around the holidays, you're not going to enjoy Thanksgiving at all, because Thanksgiving evening, 7 p.m. Central, the Packers and the Rams in L.A.
0: Oh.
1: Noon on Thanksgiving, we got the Lions and the Bears, the Cowboys and the Eagles after that, the Chiefs in Buffalo after that. Then Black Friday, 2 in the afternoon, the Broncos and the Steelers. Football everywhere. I love it. I cannot wait.
0: I got a feeling Mark Reardon may be calling in a sick day on that Friday.
1: I actually think that we get that Friday off now, but okay, that'll be a vacation day for sure, because I'm going to absorb football. Hey, you know what I have coming up in the next hour? And I'm guessing you may have met him across your years of doing sports. Former head basketball coach Bruce Pearl is going to join me at 5:30 tonight, Frank.
0: Bruce Pearl?
1: Yes.
0: Oh, my gosh. Yeah, that is going to be an unbelievable interview. This guy is so dynamic. You could understand what an unbelievable recruiter he was, because he just connects. I'm going to listen. Thank you so much. Heads up.
1: We were close when I was in Milwaukee at WTMJ, because he was at the University of Wisconsin-Milwaukee, but I had lost contact with him, and we finally reconnected at the end of the basketball season. I was kind of waiting for the season to wrap up, but he's coming to St. Louis, just so you know. He's coming here on June 3rd. I'll shoot you those details. You may want to connect with him as well.
0: Yeah, I'd like to find out why. Yeah, that's awesome. Thank you so much.
1: Okay, Frank, have a great weekend.
0: See it.
1: We'll see you. Yeah, the reason he's coming is for the St. Louis men's event at the Factory on June 3rd. It is sponsored by the Jewish Federation of St. Louis, and you'll hear what Bruce is all about. Look, he is an amazing coach and motivator. I wanted him to go to Mizzou, and we had some openings. He always had great gigs, but he got out in a very unusual way last fall, and I think some of it had to do with, you know, seeing the writing on the wall when it comes to NIL and recruiting, and I think he had done enough. And then he shifted into this culture war, political. I think he was going to run for the Senate. I think that might be off, but he's going to explain that to you. He'll join us at 5:30, and I'm really looking forward to catch up with him. And by the way, we didn't touch on the PGA Championship, but we'll get a leaderboard update with Dan Reardon at 5:50. And I'm telling you, there's some names up there still that I don't even recognize, so it's been an interesting day outside of Philadelphia.
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3: There is a stall westbound 70 approaching T out west in the construction zone. Right lane blocked, parking lot jam back through the 70-64 split. And that's jamming up 64 back to Highway N. Westbound 70, there was an accident past Zumbel on the shoulder. That's caused a delay. But other than that, it's the Friday volume. So 64 just past Kings Highway, just moderate volume out through the inner belt. And eastbound traffic slowing on either side of 170. On the Illinois side, we're fine on the bridges, but 64 is jammed at 255. I'm Sue Thomas with traffic, 97.1 FM Talk, St. Louis Conservative.

0: Have you ever felt like you were living just a B or B plus life? It's so dangerous to live that, more dangerous than a B minus or a C plus life, because when you're living a B or B plus life, you don't change it. You think it's good enough. Is it? I'm Susie Welch. I host a podcast called Becoming You. People think, okay, an A plus life is not available to me, but there is a way. 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
1: I really am. 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And then there's people like John and Cindy Morelli and their whole family running Morelli Tuck Pointing, doing this for decades here in St. Louis, taking great care of people who have maybe some small projects, but some of these can be really, really big projects as well. I had a wall that was collapsing that my sister had a house here in St. Louis for my niece who was going to SLU. And she called me and said, do you know a Tuck Pointer? 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
3: Hey, the Attorney General of Missouri, Catherine Hanaway, is just back from D.C. She attended the National Police Week activities with other Republican attorneys general. She'll give us the latest on that. We'll talk about this Sam Page ethics probe as well and a little bit more. Andy Banker with a preview of the tornado special at 520. Then Coach Bruce Pearl.
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6: In Taiwan, I'm Tom Graham, Fox News. President Trump returning from Beijing for a summit, following a summit with China's Xi Jinping. The leaders from the world's two largest economies focusing on several issues, including trade.
7: The president says China's agreed to buy more U.S. agriculture and live up to the commitments to buy 25 million tons of soybeans from American farmers each year through 2028. The president on Air Force One also saying China went beyond just planes for the airline industry, buying General Electric engines.
8: So they're buying General Electric, so it's approximately 400, 450 engines, 200 planes, and a promise of up to 750 if they do a good job.
7: Bringing the top executives along on the trip threw the Chinese off, according to the president. It also allowed for movement now, possibly to open Chinese markets to more U.S. goods, as the Chinese president himself said that China would open wider.
6: Fox's Edward Lawrence at the White House. Justice Department charging Iraqi National with carrying out at least 18 terror attacks against U.S. and Israeli groups overseas.
9: Mohammed al-Sadi making his first court appearance in federal court in Manhattan. He has been charged with coordinating terror attacks that aim to stop the U.S. and Israeli war with Iran. He faces six federal counts, including providing material support to a foreign terrorist organization. Now, according to this federal complaint, al-Sadi is charged with planning, coordinating, financing, and promoting at least 18 attacks in Europe, plus two in Canada. Now, these were all attacks that were being planned since the start of the war in Iran in February. Now, al-Sadi planned to kill Americans and Jews, prosecutors say.
6: Fox's Brian Yenis. The State Department says Israel and Lebanon have agreed to a 45-day extension of their ceasefire after another round of talks in Washington. Israeli forces had been in an ongoing conflict with Iranian-backed militants in Lebanon. 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
14: We have a dry

0: And warm evening on tap, cloudy and windy overnight tonight. Maybe a shower towards morning. 67, that's it for the low. Saturday, scattered showers, couple of non-severe thunderstorms. Let's focus on the morning. Otherwise, it's a mix of clouds and sunshine, 85. All is quiet Saturday night, partly cloudy, 66. Sunday, plenty of sunshine, windy and warm, 90. 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Chief Meteorologist, Dave Murray.
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2: Well, look, there's no slowing down for this hour at all. I'll wrap it up with a great audio cut of the day. Dan Reardon's going to have an update on the leaderboard for the PGA Championship Day 2. Coach Bruce Pearl at 5:30. We're not going to talk about sports. We will a little. We'll talk college basketball. But he is a former head basketball coach. He's coming to St. Louis to the Factory. He's talking about culture issues and his religion and his faith, and issues important to the culture. So he's an awesome dude, and we'll hook up with him, Andy Banker, with a preview of Fox 2's Tornado documentary, which will air at 6:30 tonight. Right now we have Catherine Hanaway, so we're starting with the A-list here. Just back from a trip to D.C., our Missouri Attorney General. Hello, Catherine. How are you?
3: I'm great, Mark. I am surprised you have time to fit me in with that lineup. It's outstanding.
2: When Fred told me that you were interested, we made some room. But tell me about the trip to D.C. What was that all about?
3: So it's Police Week. It's the week where we recognize and appreciate all the fallen police officers around the country. We had a roundtable at the White House yesterday with the Attorney General and the Director of the FBI and a number of other attorneys general and sheriffs. It was, I think, super helpful. The director of the FBI, Kash Patel, doubled down on his commitment to St. Louis. You know, he sent a whole bunch of additional agents. We're actually loaning personnel to the U.S. Attorney's Office to work gun crimes, in particular gun crimes in the city of St. Louis. I've never seen our office and the U.S. Attorney's Office have a better relationship than we do right now.
2: That's awesome, and that is great to hear. And wow, look at that, a group of people together that support law enforcement and appreciate what they do, right? I'm guessing there weren't a lot of Democrats in that room.
3: Not a single one, as a matter of fact. This morning I was at the Jefferson County Appreciation down in Imperial, and it's just so heartwarming to see all these officers come out, support each other, all the members of the community who support the families who've lost somebody. I hope it never happens again. We know it will. And yet these men and women sign up to run towards danger when the rest of us are running in the opposite direction. And we can't appreciate them enough.
2: Did you see, I heard this audio earlier this week that was amazing. There's actually been a couple of these instances in the last week, but this was from New York City where there was a woman that was on the ledge of a tall building and she was about to jump off. And this officer was talking her through it. And then a firefighter gets up there. And I mean, they could not have been more professional, more calm, trying to save her. And those are the little things. And then you think about what could have happened if they didn't save her and the, you know, the PTSD and the trauma that they have. But that kind of stuff isn't highlighted enough. Just the things they do to help people who are in crisis. And I know the Democrats only want to send social workers, but a lot of these police professionals, they know what they're doing. We see the bad stuff in the media, but that was really something that I wanted to highlight because it was so impressive to see what they did and how they dealt with that person.
3: These guys really are, these men and women really are heroes. I mean, we don't talk about wellness checks. That's something that these officers get sent out on all the time.
2: Right.
3: Somebody
2: yeah.
3: can't reach a loved one and they go and they don't know what they're rolling up on.
2: Exactly.
3: It could be somebody who's fine. It could be somebody who's overdosed. It could be an older person who's been dead for a number of days. And they provide those kinds of services to our community every day. And everybody should just say thank you and appreciate our men and women in blue.
2: So one of the things that you're doing right now is you're leading this coalition to defend the executive order on election integrity. I'm guessing that was maybe part of the role or the trip to D.C. And what can you tell us about that?
3: Yeah, absolutely. That hearing was yesterday. Our wonderful Solicitor General Lou Capozzi argued it. It was a 2.5-hour argument. And what President Trump has done in an executive order is say all the federal agencies should make sure that any information they have about who's illegally in the country gets transmitted to our secretaries of state so they can know that only people who are entitled to vote are on our voter rolls, and that the U.S. Postal Service should ensure that we're only mailing out ballots to eligible voters. He doesn't, the executive order doesn't prescribe how the Postal Service has to do that. Well, of course, as soon as he put out this executive order, a number of blue states challenged it. We're leading the coalition of red states standing up for that executive order.
2: So on the election front, because I'm going to tell you right now, Catherine, and I'm sometimes very confused, but I'm very confused on the new map and how the new map is going to be used in each county as we lead into a primary election where maybe we're going to vote on something that approves the new maps in a different election. It gets confusing, but what are the clerks out there across the state of Missouri supposed to do right now?
3: They're supposed to implement the new map. We had a unanimous decision from the Missouri Supreme Court this week telling them to implement the new map. And it was really unusual because we actually argued the case this week. We got a decision the same day. Clearly, the court did not think this was a difficult issue. They're supposed to use the new maps for the elections this year. We don't even know if that referendum is going to get to the ballot. So the clerks need to be working on making sure they roll out the voter files for the new maps. And I understand that they're waiting a little bit on the Secretary of State, but that information should be coming in the next day or two.
2: But you have a situation where at least I know one clerk in my old stomping grounds of mid-Missouri in Boone County, Brianna Lennon, who's the county clerk, saying that she's not going to really kind of pay attention to these maps.
3: Yeah, and she has garnered the attention of everybody in Missouri and even in Washington, D.C., and if she chooses not to uphold her legal obligations, there will be consequences.
2: I would hope that there would be. Catherine Hanaway, Attorney General of Missouri. One more question. We handled this topic on the Reardon Roundtable a couple of hours ago with Sam Page and this ethics probe for moonlighting, because you're handling some of that now, too, aren't you?
3: That case got referred to us yesterday.
2: Okay.
3: So we're just getting into it. But, you know, we have a case against Sam Page going to trial in Springfield in June. So it'll be interesting to learn the facts of this investigation. We may be able to deal with Sam Page at that trial.
2: Well, that would be very interesting if that's the case. Catherine Hanaway, awesome to have you on. I hope your trip was well. I hope Jane is well. We miss her. I was texting her a little bit this week. But thanks for coming on tonight. I appreciate it. Have a great weekend.
3: Thanks so much, Mark. Have a great weekend. Enjoy the great weather.
2: Yes, I will. I will. And I'm going to enjoy it a little bit more. And I want to go on my little rant here that I'm not allowed to do, but I'm going to do it anyway, because the road that I live by, Hillsborough Road, apparently, allegedly, according to some of my neighbors, is finally open after 15 months. And I've bitched about this, and I've done it from a personal standpoint because I have a microphone and most people don't, and I have that advantage, and I understand that. But I want to talk about this from a taxpayer perspective, because what happened in this instance, and this is a stretch of road in Valley Park, Missouri. It's right near 141 and 44. If you're familiar with that area, there's a sugar fire and a Drury in there. You go back on this little road, there's two horse farms back there. It's beautiful. I live right past there in Bridlewood Valley is what we call it. And there's thousands of people who live in these subdivisions. There's a golf course back there, Paradise Valley. And about 3 years ago, because I've been tracking this project for a while, there was, I think it was ARPA money, but it was infrastructure money that was allocated for projects. This road, my wife and I and my family, we call it Twisty Turny because it's dangerous. It was dangerous, and it was twisty and turny. And Valley Park, in its infinite wisdom with money from the taxpayers, decided, okay, we're going to fix that road. Okay, everyone's on board with that. Let's make it safer. I have a daughter who's going to drive in a few years. So the project's supposed to start last May, and we realized for the first 3 weeks, they didn't do anything. They cut some trees down. There was no reason to have the road closed down completely. The poor guy at Paradise Valley Golf Course, if you're a golfer, go help that dude out, because he got smoked because his, you know, course was closed off to traffic all of last year. So the project, we're told, is supposed to be 6 months, 7 months. We could do it where we leave lanes open, but that's going to take more than a year, right? So nothing gets done. We could visually, you can see that they're not doing anything. West Contracting, God knows what they're all about. Valley Park screwing things up. Both the contractor and Valley Park are bitching at one another, blaming on one another. The project set to be done the end of November wasn't even close, right? Wasn't even close. So today, 15 months after this thing was supposed to start, and it really didn't start, 6 months after it was supposed to open, it's finally opening. Now, for me, again, I got the microphone. I can bitch. I've been pissed off about this. It's interfered with every aspect of our lives. And just for an example, I know that people have other construction, but just imagine you live somewhere and you could take a right turn and in 4 minutes be to I-44. 4 minutes. Imagine that every day for the last 15 months, that 4 minute trip was about 12 minutes and then 12 minutes coming back, 12 to 15. Okay. So it wears on you after a while and, you know, you get fed up with it. But this is a government accountability issue for me. All right. So it's personal, but it's also, and this happens all across our state, every state. Most people, most of you out there, you don't have the, well, maybe you don't have the will, you don't know the people to complain to. Well, I do. And there are questions about this project that need to be answered. Like, were there fines levied by Valley Park to West Contracting? Because there were supposed to be. But then we hear information that those fines weren't levied because Valley Park was at fault. So they screwed it up from the beginning. The communication was awful. And it's really a microcosm of government inefficiency. I can't even tell you. These are the people that are supposed to work for the taxpayers. They were unwilling to answer questions. They blamed each other. They kept the road closed much longer than it needed to be. And yes, am I glad it's open? I absolutely am. But yes, am I going to inflict a little pain on Valley Park and call for some things because I've already done a Freedom of Information request for all the emails between Valley Park? And I actually heard from the administrator this afternoon saying that he's going to comply because legally they have to comply. So my goal as a taxpayer is to find out information. And I would advise anyone out there who's complaining or you're concerned about a project, ask questions because the answers are owed to you by government. I can't do anything about a terrible contractor that shouldn't have done this job because I guess when you pay the lowest bid, you get the worst contractor on the planet. I can't help that. But I can certainly do something about government not sucking as much as it does. We're coming back with Andy Banker in just a couple of minutes.

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1: Well, if you're headed out of downtown on westbound 70, there's a little bit of moderate volume in both directions at Jennings Station Road, and then some moderate volume in pockets west of 94 till you get to Highway A, and then it really jams from there out to an accident that's almost at David Hochul Parkway. And that is creating a huge jam on westbound 64, which is now a parking lot back to Highway N. So people thought, okay, well, to avoid this, we're just going to take N maybe to Z. So N westbound is jammed, headed for Z as well. Now, that is the worst of it. 64 in the city is just slow from Hampton out through McCausland, with eastbound slowing at the inner belt. Southbound 270 is really fine. 55 is in good shape. There is a jam on the Illinois side, eastbound 64, headed for 157. But we're fine on the Poplar Street Bridge if you want to take that back into Illinois. I'm Sue Thomas with traffic on 97.1 FM Talk, St. Louis Conservative.

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6: Oh, really looking to Bruce Pearl joining us in a couple of minutes here. We're going to talk to him. He's coming to St. Louis on June 3rd, and I'll explain why. We'll have Dan Reardon with a PGA leaderboard update, and then audio cut of the day coming up right now. You know, yesterday we promoted Cam Wex, did an awesome 2-hour special on the anniversary of the tornado. Fox is doing a really interesting documentary at 6:30 tonight on Fox 2. Andy Banker, anchor and reporter, with us this afternoon. Hey, Andy, how are you?
7: Hi, Mark. Good to be with you. It's hard to believe it's been a year.
6: It really is hard to believe it's been a year. And, you know, I was off that day because I was sick. And what happened here is my roundtable panel was starting to get assembled. Jeff Rainford was literally about to walk through the door, and he got a call from his wife saying that there was basically a tree in his, living room. So he ditched out of here real quickly. But, you know, I didn't experience a lot of the coverage or anything like that because I wasn't feeling well at that time. But that had to be in the annals of you doing journalism and everything. That had to be one of the more interesting and, you know, tough stories to cover over your career.
7: Oh, very much so. And it was odd because in my heyday, I guess I would say, I would have been out there in the thick of it. But on this day, I was anchoring news, and I was in studio for it all. You know, and we jumped on early, probably 2:30, 3 o'clock in the afternoon. And Jasmine and Huda and I were in the captain's chairs, and we did not leave until about 11:30, almost midnight that night. And we watched it through the eyes of our news crews in the field and our reporters. And it was horrendous. It was, you know, it was so terrible to see. And then the next day or the day after, I think it was the next day, I was touched by some of the people who set up barbecues and were just trying to feed people. You know,
6: yeah.
7: And we had live reports from these masses of people lining up to get food. And I thought, well, one thing I can do is take charcoal up there. So my daughter and I rode up with a truck full of charcoal. And when I drove there and saw it, and we got to Forest Park.
6: Yeah.
7: And then further up north. And I could not believe my eyes. It was way worse than I could have imagined even watching the news. And it still is. If no one's ever driven up there, you'd be astonished at how things still are.
6: Yeah.
7: And how things were, especially in the first days and weeks after that monster tornado hit St. Louis.
6: It's been a little while since I've been up there. I drove up and was visiting with a friend up there just to kind of assess things and see how they were maybe 5, even 6 months ago, which is hard to believe. But I'm guessing, sadly, a lot has not changed. And, you know, I was talking about this yesterday. Some of it depends on homeowners who had insurance, who didn't have insurance. Obviously, now we have Rams money that's going to go to, refurbishing some of this. But it is a tough haul. And this is like one of those decade-long rebuilds. I know that seems hard to believe, but the years go by quickly, and this stuff takes a long time, doesn't it?
7: It does. And when you see the scope of it, you know it's going to take a while. You know, and I know it's frustrating, and elected officials are taking a lot of flack, and rightly so, I guess, when you think that FEMA money is yet to be spent up there. But there is so much to do, and there is a lot of work being done up there, and a lot has been accomplished, and lives have changed. And I've got a report coming up tonight on Fox 2 as part of our special coverage. And we're focusing on the work of the Red Cross.
6: Yeah.
7: And the 7 shelters that were open. I think people just sort of gloss over when they hear that. And, you know, along with KMOX, we

0: we had a donation drive for the Red Cross, and we're kind of focusing on, here's what your money did, and it did. It changed lives. And you'll hear from a woman who I got to meet. Her name is Lachey. She was at work, and her young daughter FaceTimed her from home, and their front porch got ripped off their house. And she, you know, screamed at her to get in the basement. And I think they must have had some roof damage, too, because she said they lost just about everything. And she lived in those shelters for about 2 months and now has an apartment in South St. Louis. She's working. She's got a new car. And, you know, very tearfully, she talks about some of those Red Cross workers that really picked her back up and led her through what seemed to be an impossible path forward.
1: Andy Baker from Fox 2 is here. You know, I heard Senator Hawley was actually on the KMOX special last night, and he mentioned some of the things that you're mentioning from the standpoint, and this is weird, and we know this has happened in other natural disasters, but in a very strange way, this brings people together, and the community did come together to help one another, and that was, you know, as you're pointing out, really, really needed, and it was impressive. What else will we see on the documentary tonight? I know you guys have been doing coverage all day, so I saw the promo for the documentary, and it looked, you know, incredible. Obviously, this is a visual type of story, if you will. So what can we expect tonight at 6:30?
0: Well, I think I saw your post saying you're setting your DVR.
1: Yes.
0: And I have watched 10 minutes or about 12 minutes of the documentary so far. And it is a true documentary, and I will tell you, that from the first second on, you start watching this, you will not avert your eyes.
1: Right.
0: You will not get up. You will not stop. You'll not come back. You won't. I mean, it is sit down. It's a 30-minute documentary. It's a true documentary. And Mandy Murphy, who's really, she wasn't working that day either. But she came in so moved by what she saw, and then she got up there and sort of spearheaded our coverage and has ever since. She's put this thing together. We've got so much never before seen.
1: Yeah, that's what I heard.
0: Body cam video from police and interviews you've never seen. One part that I've seen up to the part of a man named Garfield who was rescued from under a collapsed building. That is, it's unbelievable. And Mandy and photographer editor Dave Sharp, this became a, you know, work of passion for them, and it shows, and it's so high quality, and it's so true to what happened that day and to the people who lived it and survived it. And you don't hear anything from Mandy Murphy. You'd never know she had anything to do with it. It is all told through the eyes and ears and voices of the people who lived it and survived it, and even those who didn't survive it. I've never seen anything on St. Louis television as compelling as this.
1: Well, I got to tell you, the promo caught my attention for sure, and I usually get home around 6:45 or so, which is why I had to set the DVR, if we still call it a DVR, but, you know, send my congratulations and thanks to Mandy, because I know that that had to be, you know, tough to put together, but necessary for people to see. And by the way, you know, before all this happened, I was, and I'm sure you've seen, Andy, the documentary on the Joplin tornado, which is, you know, when you see that, and I would say if you see this tonight, it changes, and maybe what happened a year ago changes behavior, because a lot of us, I've grown up in the Midwest my whole life, been around tornadoes my whole life. You hear the sirens, you kind of blow them off, right? I will never blow off sirens again in the rest of my life.
0: No, I just said the same thing when I was doing interviews for the piece I have running tonight. I said the exact same thing. You know, we'd hear sirens and you'd find five things to do. And my daughter, who is now 18, but she's always been frightened by the specter of a tornado and the sirens going off, you know, and she'd head down to the basement right away and be down there saying, "When are you guys coming? You guys
1: right.
0: gotta come."
1: My daughter does that too. She does, yeah.
0: And now we know. And, you know, you mentioned Joplin, and I think of that. If you've been there after that monster blew through, then you saw just an entire half of the town wiped off the map. And but for the old construction, brick construction, it's bad enough If you see it north St. Louis, but if those were Joplin style buildings,
1: it'd be gone.
0: Neighborhood, it would look just like Joplin.
1: And we would have lost a lot more lives. I mean, I still think it's amazing that there were, I mean, unfortunately a few people died, but I can't believe based on the devastation, you know, it's still that you see today that more people didn't die. Andy, thanks so much. I know you guys have been really, really busy with the coverage. I appreciate it. I will definitely check out the documentary and your stories tonight, but thanks for all the help. And thanks for coming on 97.1 FM Talk this afternoon.
0: Appreciate you having me, Mark. And remember, it's called Stronger Than the Storm. And there's a reason that this documentary is titled that. And hopefully you'll come away with that feeling after you watch what we've put together.
1: I can't wait. Thanks again.
0: Thank you, brother.
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3: Well, it looks like we've got an accident now eastbound 70, really near Bermuda. And that has created a jam that goes back through 170. Westbound 70 is really okay in the city. Eastbound a little slow at 141. But the real jam happens approaching Highway A out past Wentzville. It looks like they may have cleared the accident eastbound, so that's helping a bit. But it's even jammed up westbound 64. Back to Highway N. Now, other than that, it's okay. Southbound 270 is thinned out nicely. Northbound is a little slow through the construction zone there north of 64. And 64 on the Illinois side is definitely slow. And that's right there at 255. Now, tonight, they are going to close up to three northbound lanes on 270. And they're going to shift them. This is between 64 and Olive, and that'll be 8 o'clock tonight until 5 a.m. tomorrow. I'm Sue Thomas with traffic. 97.1 FM Talk, St. Louis Conservative.
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0: And at this time of the evening, which I have to check on because we don't have a clock in the studio I'm in right now, 5:33, this portion of the show is sponsored by Jerry Kelly Heating, Air Conditioning, Electrical, and Plumbing.
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0: Well, this next guest, I kind of knew in a different lifetime ago, many, many moons ago, and it's probably the kind of situation where I remember him a lot better than he remembers me, but he's coming to St. Louis, so I wanted to highlight Coach Bruce Pearl, former head basketball coach of many different programs, who is coming for the St. Louis men's event at the Factory by the Jewish Federation of St. Louis. Coach, welcome back. How are you?
2: Mark, I'm doing great. It's great to visit with you again.
0: We used to hang out a little bit before my show on Friday nights when you were the coach of UW-Milwaukee in Milwaukee, and I was at WTMJ. We got to know each other. It was a lot of fun. I've followed your career secretly. I've kind of wished over the years that maybe you would have filled one of those Mizzou coaching spots. That was not meant to be, but that was all right. Okay, instead you just came in with Auburn and kicked our ass every time, right?
2: Not every time, and you guys are in great hands with Coach Gates, and man, you're in great hands with Josh Schertz at St. Louis.
0: Oh, yeah.
2: I came in and played against Travis a couple times. We had a unbelievable win there. I had a great team, and they almost pulled a tremendous upset. So we've competed in a great way over the years.
0: Yeah, we got a couple of great, to your point, and look, I don't like to give a lot of credit to the University of Illinois, but they've got a great program going. Brad's doing great there, so we have a lot going with college basketball. Why did Bruce Pearl quit last fall when he did? That was odd for me, Coach.
2: You know, Mark, I think what happened was certainly the game changed a little bit with NIL and with recruiting and I guess sort of culture, and I'm a coach that sort of needed to, you know, connect in a different way. It's hard to fall in love in 8 months or 1 year at a time. And, you know, this annual free agency thing, which I think is great that the student athletes are getting paid, but obviously there are no rules right now in intercollegiate athletics because the courts have said the way we function is an antitrust violation.
0: Right.
2: And they got to get that. They obviously got to get that fixed. So I think the combination of that being 65, 66, and a little bit of waking up every morning and not focusing on just beating Kentucky in basketball, we're a little worried about our country a little bit, thought about running for Senate, decided not to do that. And I just want to make sure that my children have the opportunity to live the American dream like I did. And so I decided to get a little bit of time out of my schedule, work on TV with CBS and Turner, but then also have some time to do some advocacy for Coaching America. How about that?
0: Well, I love it. I really do. I love what I'm seeing out there from you on social media and some of the interviews. I know that you're on my friend Scott Jennings' show. Scott is a dear friend. He's been with me for a long, long time. I have to keep his big head in check because that ego has exploded over the past couple of years, but he's awesome. So what is Bruce Pearl doing now? And tell me about this event. You're coming here to St. Louis. By the way, it's a great venue. It's called The Factory. You're going to love it. It's one of the best venues in all of the country. It's the Jewish Federation of St. Louis putting on the men's event. What will folks hear that night, Coach?
2: You know what? They're going to hear a combination of patriotism, and I think that I think American Jewry should be as patriotic as any group of people in this country. The Jews are running out of places to live, and there is a tremendous rise in anti-Semitism. But that said, there were three Jewish basketball coaches that were in the Final Four a year ago: Todd Golden, Bruce Pearl, and John Shire. I worked with my student athletes, Mark, forever, and I wanted to make sure they understood there are going to be obstacles, but not roadblocks.
0: Right.
2: I want to listen to my African American players about the challenges they're facing and the racism they're experiencing, but I want them to understand these things are navigable. They are things that we can overcome. And I think sometimes with youth, you know, young people, they think that I got to where I am because it was easy, or it was given to me, and it's not. And so they're going to hear a message about loving our country. They're also going to hear a message about you can be proud to be Jewish. You can support your ancestral Jewish homeland, Israel, And the people that want to say, well, it's not that I hate Jews, it's just that I hate Israel or Prime Minister

0: Netanyahu, they're full of shit.
1: Yeah.
0: That's just, I'm sorry, that's just an excuse. And so we'll talk about it.
1: Well, I think it's great. And, you know, I have several, maybe this will happen tonight, but I'm horrified, and I think I was naive when it came to the anti-Semitism. Josh Hammer's a guy that I have on a regular basis. He's got a show that airs on Saturdays here. I don't know if you know Josh, but every time when he posts my interview segments, Bruce, I cannot believe the venom and the level of anti-Semitism that I see, because I'm just not exposed to that. And it is vile.
0: Yeah, it's partly because it exists now on both the left and the right. The Democrats have sort of given up and just succumbed to it. And I get it, because politics are a part of our society. And right now, support for Israel or being actually pro-Jewish is not a winner for the Democratic Party right now with their electorate. How did that happen? I don't have all the answers as to why that happened. Certainly, there is this thing called intersectionalism. Mm-hmm. It's the haves and the have-nots, because the Jews have maybe maybe we boxed above our weight a little bit because of the challenge that we face and the way we've worked and the way we've gone from being a group of people that lived on a kibbutz and were really socialists and communists coming out of Eastern Europe. The system of capitalism and hard work and ingenuity and risk reward and all the different things about a free society, a lot of Jewish people have taken advantage of that and done very well with it. And that's one of the reasons why some of the Democratic socialists hate the Jews, because we've achieved a little bit more, again, fighting above our weight a little bit, because we've taken advantage of a free capitalist economic society. And, you know, Mark, when you go overseas and you travel to Europe, whatever, and you realize that, you know, people are on holiday for the summer. And I'm like, you mean the kids are out of school for the summer? I'm like, no, we take like 2 months off.
2: Right.
0: What is holiday? What is that? America is what it is because we are the hardest working people on earth. And our life expectancy is less than a lot of people because we are working and we are grinding and we are providing, but we're also achieving at a really high level. So, I don't get it all. But then on the right, you've got a replacement theology that is beginning to start to sprout up in the Christian community.
1: Yep.
0: Our evangelical Christian friends have been wonderful because they recognize the birth of Christianity. They recognize the Jewish roots of their Christian faith, and they're not ashamed that Jesus was born Jewish, lived his entire life Jewish, and was a rabbi. And when you go to a Christian church in the Southeast and they read from the Old Testament and they do things like that, they're not ashamed of Jesus's life here on earth. But there's this replacement theology that wants to forget about everything Jesus did while he was on this earth and sort of replace him with the church. And they want to start the religion from the time he was crucified and the resurrection. Well, there's a lot more to it than that. And the New Testament speaks to that. And so that's one thing that is worth absolutely fighting. And the Republican Party and the conservative movement is absolutely fighting and is not going to give up like the Democrats.
1: Right. And by the way, just to be clear, when I said dangerous a couple of minutes ago, what I meant is there are those voices. I thought you were going down a different path, Coach. Like, there are voices on the right that have been a little disappointing here when it comes to some of this as well. So that is June 3rd at the Factory. And is it a ticketed event? You just need to register, or do you know how that works?
0: I don't know. Okay. I don't know how that works, but I am just so fired up about coming to St. Louis. It's when I was a coach at Southern Indiana in Division II, we always came over and we played Umsl every year. We played Southern Illinois Edwardsville every year. And I used to stay downtown at the Marriott, and we would take the team up on the hill.
1: Oh,
0: yeah. We'd go to Ragazzi's.
1: Oh, yeah.
0: I'm just telling you. And that was because being a Division II coach, going to St. Louis, that was like, you know, going to the big city. And we treated the kids, we treated them like it was first class, like they were a Division I program. And it was always a treat to compete there.
1: Well, we'll pass along the information. I know Mike Steinberg is doing this. He's a friend. He's the guy that built that venue. You're going to be at the Factory. If you're interested in attending a St. Louis Cardinals game, I think they might be in town that week, and I'd love to take you. But look, it's great to hook up with you. On the sports issue, the other thing I wanted to mention, though, you were there that morning at the Supreme Court when they made the decision on women's sports, weren't you?
0: Yes, I was. I was. And I, you know, I just felt very strong. I've got daughters, I've got granddaughters, and I'm just a common sense individual.
1: Yeah.
0: And, you know, look, I just think that the men should play with the men and the women should play with the women, and that's it. And it's unfair to put women in a, in an unsafe situation where they have to compete against men. And I'm not getting involved in all the different nuances of everything. I'm not being discriminatory. I just think that, you know, we should have respect. Title IX did an amazing job providing opportunity for women, and that opportunity should be cherished.
1: Absolutely.
0: And supported and protected.
1: Well stated, well stated. And we talk about it, unfortunately, here in St. Louis because we had Jamie Reed, who was our whistleblower from Wash U, and Riley's been on the show a lot and some of the others. So I give you a lot of credit for, you know, just a lot of this, as you indicated, Coach. It's common sense. But thank you so much. I'm honored that you came on here. I'm going to try to come out that night, June 3rd at the Factory featuring Bruce Pearl. It is the Jewish Federation of St. Louis. It's called the Men's Event. Mike Steinberg is putting it on. We'll see you in a couple weeks.
0: Okay, Mark, look forward to it. And if I get it in town on the 3rd and they're playing the 3rd during the day, maybe we'll get to a ball game.
1: I'm going to look at the schedule, okay?
0: Look at the schedule. Let me know.
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3: Eastbound 70, there was an accident earlier around Bermuda that caused a little bit of a delay in that area. And westbound 70 is slow out at Lake St. Louis Boulevard and then a little bit between there and just headed for Forestell. And we've got westbound 40 really jammed. And this is approaching Lake St. Louis Boulevard out through the 70 split. And then it looks a little bit better. Westbound 70 is still slow headed for Forestell. Eastbound traffic is slowing on either side of the interbelt. Southbound 170 a little slow there as well. And eastbound 64 jams at 255, headed for 157, that due to road work. I'm Sue Thomas with Traffic 97.1 FM Talk, St. Louis Conservative.
1: Well, let's make sure you're on track when it comes to the retirement. And we're going to mention the Retirement Advisory Group because they do great work here in St. Louis. And you know, we had Tim Fitch, former St. Louis County Police Chief, was on my show earlier. And he was at the last seminar that we did. He's working with Thomas and the team. Thomas and his nephew, Bob Kershaw, Bob's wife, Tammy, family-run operation, and they do great work. And look, it may be a little different than what you're used to, which is why we like to guide you in to a different philosophy. Mark Cox is always so interesting when we do the seminars because Mark used to work in financial services when he got out of TV for a while before he came back and did stuff here at 97.1 FM Talk. And he knows sort of how that world works a little bit and the world that Thomas lives in, and they do things just a little differently. And the key is safely linking to the market. They want to teach you a strategy to lock in your gains, not lose your principal, make sure that you have as much to live on for the rest of your life

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0: I was like, wait a minute, we're indoors. How am I seeing the sky? That's not good.
1: What right? did the sky look like?
0: It was actually clear. Like or white. It was like clear, like white. Right? And I don't know if we was in the I don't know. I don't know if he's in the center of the tornado. I don't know if he's in the middle of the tornado. I have no clue. But it was bright. It was bright, white, in the midst of me covering up Cheryl Jackson. Both of us were actually picked up. We were launched, thrown to some degree. We landed on the floor, and then the floor collapsed from underneath us and had us at an angle. And then other debris and the ceiling, other parts of the ceiling and stuff, fell in on top of us as well. And that's when I saw all of those, like, just literally tons of bricks almost spilling out of the church. And that's when I finally broke. That's where Mrs. Pat was.
2: DeMarco Davidson recalling what happened a year ago tomorrow. There was a great special on KMOX last night. You can find it on the Odyssey app. Fox 2 has one at 6:30 tonight. I'll see you at Triumph if you're going on Sunday night. Talk to you on Tuesday. I'm off Monday.

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1: Oh, you almost hit the chorus part. Okay. There is an accident on northbound 270 right there at 64 or just before it. They've got the three right lanes blocked and traffic jams near Manchester. Now, that is the worst of it. We've got eastbound 70 still a little slow at Bermuda, 64 a little bit slow at the inner belt. There's some volume out west, westbound 70 near Lake St. Louis Boulevard, and then again headed past Wentzville out to not quite David Hochul Parkway. And if you're headed into Illinois, we're fine on the bridges. We do have a jam on the Illinois side due to road work, eastbound 64 headed for 157. Have a great weekend. I'm Sue Thomas with traffic on 97.1 FM Talk, St. Louis Conservative.
2: Yeah, and as a reminder, I'm having my brain tumor removed on Monday.
1: Okay, it's a cyst.
2: It's a cyst, but I'm going with gunshot wound or tumor when people ask because I'll probably have some shaved head and stuff like that. But I'll talk to you Tuesday, Sue.
1: You got it.
2: All right, we'll see you.

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4: Back on U.S. soil, I'm John Saucier, Fox News. President Trump has returned from a meeting with Chinese President Xi Jinping where they talked about top issues, including trade and, of course, Iran. Fox's Alexandria Hoff at the White House breaking down the meeting and what came out of it.
5: He's coming home with a message that direct engagement with China is possible without having to give up any strategic leverage. On Air Force One, the president talked about what was gained: preliminary agreements by President Xi for China to buy U.S. soybeans, U.S. energy exports, about 450 GE aerospace engines and Boeing planes.
6: Over 200 planes from Boeing with a promise of 750 planes, which will be by far the largest order ever.
5: President Xi was most interested in talking about Taiwan, a $14 billion arms deal to Taiwan passed through Congress, but President Trump has yet to sign it. Now on Iran, President Trump says his counterpart expressed frustration for the country effectively blocking the Strait of Hormuz, but that also he didn't pressure Xi to help end the conflict.
4: President Xi is expected to visit the United States in the fall. An Iraqi national, Mohammed al-Saadi, and his associates are accused of allegedly planning terrorist attacks across Europe and plotting attacks on Jewish institutions in the United States. This guy's been brought to New York to face federal terrorism charges. Fox's David Spuntz in Washington reporting on what these attacks might have entailed if they were followed through on.
7: The plots include not only that synagogue in New York City, but other Jewish sites in the United States. Specifically, authorities say he provided Kataib Hezbollah with weapons, transportation, and personnel. The allegations go back to 2019. According to the criminal complaint unsealed, in early April this year, al-Saadi texted an undercover officer a photograph and a map of a prominent Jewish synagogue in New York City. He wanted a terrorist attack to take place there. The same story for 2 additional locations, Jewish centers in Los Angeles and one in Scottsdale, Arizona.
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12: I'm Charles Payne, and this is the Fox Business Report.
13: The major averages ending the week sharply lower and taking a break from its recent run. The Dow and NASDAQ wiping out gains for the week. However, the S&P 500 was up for its 7th straight week, its longest winning streak since December of 2023. 10-year Treasury yields hitting 1-year highs, and oil prices spiked, reigniting inflation concerns. West Texas Intermediate crude topping $105 a barrel, up more than 10% this week, and up around 57% since the start of the Iranian war. The Dow lower by 537 points, the NASDAQ down 410, S&P 500 down 93. And shares of Cerebras fell 5% after shares of the AI chip developer rose 68% in its Wall Street debut on Thursday. That's your Fox Business Report. I'm Hillary Barsky, invested in you.
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3: We have a dry and warm evening on tap, cloudy and windy overnight tonight. Maybe a shower towards morning. 67, that's it for the low. Saturday, scattered showers, couple of non-severe thunderstorms. Let's focus on the morning. Otherwise, it's a mix of clouds and sunshine, 85. All is quiet Saturday night, partly cloudy, 66. Sunday, plenty of sunshine, windy and warm, 90. 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Chief Meteorologist, Dave Murray.
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1: Guys, Paul Morrow here, Fox Across America, sitting in for the great Jimmy Failla. And this is when we really like Jimmy, right? I mean, we all love him, but we never love him more than when he's not here. All right. I got to hit him because if he's here, he's too clever. He hits me back. So I know that's cheap. But hey, listen, you know, I own it. Guys, got a great guest, and she's here in studio, which is
2: woo-hoo. Really
1: bad. I didn't know you were going to come. All right, we got Taylor Riggs from Fox Business. You've seen her on the Big Money Show. She's about to make us all big money, Buka Bucks. We're going to find out what's going on in the American markets, which are these days quite hot. Am I wrong?
2: Huge. I mean, we're at record highs again. We were at Dow 50,000. The S&P 500 is at another record as of yesterday. Today, of course, you're seeing a little bit.
1: Yeah, what's going on today? I haven't looked.
2: Today, we're a little bit weaker today just because you've had a massive run-up. NVIDIA has been up for seven straight days.
1: Yeah.
2: Up over 20% in that time period.
1: And he's over there, right? He went with Trump to China, right?
2: He did. Trying to secure some deals to sell some chips to China. You had a really hot IPO yesterday, Cerebras, that was priced at 185. It opened at 385. Mm-hmm. It has now a market cap of $95 billion, and it's only been, you know, open for 2 days in the public market. So that shows just like this AI frenzy that has out there.
1: Yeah.
2: The good news is we're all making money because if you're a pension or a retiree or a teacher or you have a 401k, you're likely invested in the S&P 500.
1: Right.
2: And so we're all making money. I think the concerns out there is a lot of people have said that this feels very reminiscent to the 1999.com bubble.
1: Right.
2: So I think people are trying to figure out, is this time different? Are these companies real? Is AI really transformative? Or are we going to see some of that air come out of the balloon or maybe pop like 1999?
1: Right.
2: I say no. I think AI is this incredibly forceful, transformational technology.
1: Yeah.
2: I don't feel like we're in a bubble. These are companies that are posting 30 to 50% growth in revenue and bottom line. And I think back in .com, you had all these companies that weren't turning a profit. They weren't making money and they were valued through the roof.
1: So first of all, I hope you're right. And I tend to lean that way as well. And that as is, I'm speaking as somebody who got burned in a .com bubble.
2: Yeah.
1: Now, I at the time was a relatively new cop, and which I was doing for a living. So I had no money anyway, but I took like the $1,500 I could scrape together. I put it in something. I'll tell you the name of the stock, Flag Telecom.
2: Ugh.
1: And they were adjacent to Global Crossing. And the point was they had cables underneath. And all of this stuff was comparatively new because .com was the name of the game. The internet was comparatively new. I said, well, all right, I can't touch Global Crossing. That's way through the roof. But here's a competitor that seems to be coming.
2: Yeah.
1: They went bankrupt. I lost it all.
2: Oh.
1: So that happens. I learned my lesson, and it was a valuable lesson. But here's my question to you. Something like Cerebras, all right, they got this humongous IPO that goes viral. Boom, they're up 300% right off the IPO. It'll settle as generally what happens. I think we're at a place here now where the AI stuff is devolving into niches. That is, certain ones are known to be better for certain things. What is the Cerebras thing that they do? Like Claude, you think of they write better code, et cetera, et cetera. What is it that Cerebras brings to the table that the others don't?
2: More AI infrastructure, and they have said it's a chip maker.
1: Ah.
2: So, look, I'm not an expert in that company, but what I will say is I totally agree with you that you're starting to see it's beyond just like NVIDIA's
1: like
2: great.
1: Just AI, yeah.
2: Exactly, or just all the chip makers are great. You're now seeing it into, we talked earlier about the photonic stocks who are helping make energy more efficient because instead of doing traditional copper wire, they're doing, they're transferring AI data centers through light. So those photonic stocks are through the roof. And so you're starting
1: I got to stop you. I never even heard that word.
2: Yes.
1: Photonic, really.
2: Lumentum is another one. My mind is going blank. I'll have to look at the, there were a few others that we talked about.
1: What's the name
2: about
1: of that stock? Say it again.
2: Lumentum. The ticker is LITE. LITE.
1: Well, even I can remember that.
2: So it's one of those, again, thinking about the way that we transfer energy.
1: Energy. Yeah, right.
2: So instead of the traditional copper wire, doing it through light particles.
1: Oh, my God.
2: That makes AI data centers more efficient.
1: Wow.
2: Right?
1: Wow.
2: So again, I think what's interesting is it's more of the I have another good one for you.
1: Yeah.
2: Caterpillar. Who would have thought it's not just like your little tractor anymore? Yes. Not just a tractor anymore. They have generators and power. So they are powering AI data centers through some of their generators. And so they have a flood of orders coming from AI data centers that want to use their energy storage system. So you have all of these Ford Motors, not just your car anymore. They have an energy storage business. So they're getting contracts from companies who want to store AI data center within their energy at Ford.
1: Right.
2: So I think what I'm saying here is it's not just like NVIDIA or Amazon or Meta. It's now kind of trickling out into so many different areas of the economy.
1: Yeah, and it's niche AI, it's like niche stuff pinned to AI, the transfer of the energy that you need for powering the data centers, the storage you need for powering the data centers, etc. Water is going to be an issue. We all know that because these data centers eat a ton of water for cooling and so on and so forth. Now, I'm going to put you on the spot here a little bit about an IPO that's upcoming that there's a lot of buzz about. I couldn't get in on it because I don't know what the hell I'm doing. Anybody who takes financial advice from me deserves it, by the way. So don't listen to me.
2: Let me see if I can guess the one you're going to ask.
1: All right, go ahead. Take
2: SpaceX?
1: A shot. Yeah, right the first time. Go ahead. What's your take? Where's it going?
2: To the moon.
1: To Mars, actually, I believe.
2: Okay, so I'm going to pull a Charles Payne comment right now.
1: Okay, go ahead. Good source.
2: Rarely, I don't want to say never. I caution against buying on IPO day.
1: Do you?
2: You get really excited. Everyone who got in early, who's been in SpaceX for 10 years, already made their money.
1: Right.
2: They got in when the company was a $2 billion company, not a $1 trillion company.
1: Yeah.
2: They're all selling and cashing out. So IPO day is really fun because we get excited. We get to then track their move every second.
1: Sure.
2: But then there, 6 months later, is usually when the lockup expires.
1: Yeah,
2: so if I'm an insider, I can't sell for 6 months.
1: Right.
2: Finally, I get to sell. And then sometimes you get a dip. He's always told me about Facebook. When they IPO'd, it was a disaster. They bombed. And then eventually

0: eventually they get back up.
1: Right.
0: I don't like timing the market. I prefer time in the market. So I don't want to time it and say, okay, I'm going to get in and then I'm going to get out and get a get rich quick scheme.
1: Right.
0: I generally say I'm going to buy and then talk to me 10 years later and let's see how my investment has grown.
1: See, that's smart.
0: If you had done that with Facebook, you would be well ahead today.
1: Yeah.
0: And then you don't have to worry about if it's going to go up or down tomorrow because I want to sell and try to make money and day trade.
1: Yeah. Well, that's it. Let's make that distinction, and that's important. Guys, if you want to day trade, more power to you, but do it for fun. Do it for, hey, I made $60. Look at this. It's great. I'll spend a little more at lunch or something like that. That's fine. That's fun. But to, I know somebody who used to day trade, absolutely addicted. And at the end of the day, the guy would grind out. Now, it depends on the size of the money you're working with. But this guy would grind out like 30 grand a year, 40 grand a year.
0: Yeah.
1: And I used to say, dude, you're better off driving a cab with the money that you made because you had to be online all the time.
0: Yeah.
1: Is day trading.
0: Well, and those capital gains, taxes.
1: And then you're going to get taxed on it and everything else.
0: The government's going to take half of that for short-term capital gains.
1: There you go. So you're going to get, that's right. So there's that. Or there's what Taylor is talking about, which is longer term investing in solid companies that have good leadership, a good business plan, good product, and then let it sit. Anybody who does stocks will tell you that if you really want to make money in the stock market, pick good companies and then leave it alone.
0: Yeah.
1: Warren Buffett has said the exact same thing. All right. So we all know the talk is all about AI. We all know that.
0: Yep.
1: It's starting to differentiate. You get the support networks to it that are now also making money, as you articulate. Where else? All right. I'm starting out. I got, I don't know, 10 grand. I want to put it into the market. So where else would you put it aside from all the AI link stuff?
0: Okay, so the buzz right now are these memory chips. Now, it's kind of related to AI, but SanDisk is up like 3,000% in the last year. Micron is a company. They make memory chips.
1: Yeah, no, them I know. Yeah,
0: you know, Qualcomm, Christian Armand, the CEO, was in China with Trump. So that's been another hot space. And then space, as we've talked about, SpaceX. Now, the problem is this kind of is still all related to AI, so I'm not really giving you anything new.
1: Well, I mean, it is, but it's not. Like, space is going to be powered by AI, but I would put that in front of that. And the reason I bring it up, I don't mean to interrupt, but Tyrus is very big on a stock. I don't want to say the name of the stock because I'm going to mess up because I don't remember what it is. But I was out the other night to dinner with Tyrus, and he was telling me about a space-related stock.
0: Yeah.
1: And I don't know what information he had, but since then, it's up like 100%. Things have blown way up.
0: So space in general, like Rocket Lab, some of
1: that's
0: these.
1: That's it?
0: Yeah,
1: that's
0: okay,
1: it.
0: Okay, good. So I'm two for two now with you. They have been, I think they're all excited. If we think that space is the next frontier, we're also in a race for space against China. Elon Musk and Jensen Huang of NVIDIA have talked about doing data centers in space because data centers are the like not in my backyard issue. Okay, I have a fun one for you. And again, I'm not licensed to give advice, but here's a really fun turnaround story. Starbucks.
1: I was going to ask you that. You're three for three.
0: Were you?
1: That's where I was going to say, what about retail? Now, full disclosure, guys, I have Starbucks stock just because I like the coffee. And I hear this place is not going anywhere. They got that new guy. He closed 90 stores, right?
0: Okay, yeah. So this is the Brian Nichol. Was a huge success when he was running Chipotle.
1: Right.
0: He left Chipotle, went to Starbucks. Starbucks was desperate for leadership. They didn't have a good one.
1: Right.
0: They brought him in, and so far what he is doing is working. The stock has been mostly reflecting that. They had earnings in the last few weeks. Earnings were solid.
1: Yeah.
0: And so again, when you think about what companies do you like, retail stocks right now are really hard because there's a lot of concerns about the consumer.
1: Mm-hmm.
0: And there's so much fast fashion that like you can be an American Eagle and do great on a Sydney Sweeney ad. Yeah. But then if you don't have the next cool product, you get smoked and you're down 20%.
1: So it's ephemeral.
0: So
1: comes
0: what I like about the Starbucks example is you're betting on a CEO. You're betting on a new strategy. You're betting on a company and a man who's in there he's in it to win it. And he's winning that fight. So that's a good example.
1: Well, that's amazing that you went to Starbucks because that was literally what I was going to ask you, as I said, because good companies, good leadership and all that, but also a good product. And they're actually one of the people that have managed to penetrate the Chinese market to a certain extent because I remember there was a big story. They were going to put a Starbucks near the Forbidden City and the Chinese government was like, absolutely not. Now, in the time we have left, we got a minute and a half. I got to ask you, repercussions from the China trip up, down, nothing. What's your take on the trip that China, that Trump just made to China with all of those CEOs?
0: Neutral. I mean, good. We went into China and we brought 15 trillion.
1: What happens with NVIDIA? Are we going to be like, are we going to give them the good chips? Like, how do you see all this going? This is geopolitics. I get it, but it matters for business.
0: I don't mind giving them the H200. That's like the old generation of chips, right. But we will not and should not give them the best and brightest chips like the Blackwell or the Vera Rubin. That's the latest chip from NVIDIA. If we are in a race with them for AI, we cannot let them have the best chips.
1: Thank you.
0: So we're going to give them the old chips, which is good because they're getting those chips on the black market anyways. Right. We might as well let NVIDIA go in there and get, what, $12 billion of what they could get if they sold those chips to China.
1: Right.
0: We want the world to be building AI on the American tech stack, right, not on Huawei's AI chips. Oh, we want them built. Yes, they will reverse engineer. Yes, they steal our technology.
1: Like crazy.
0: But they're going to do it anyways because they're going to siphon them through Dubai or Singapore. And there's reports that they are already doing that.
1: I'm sure.
0: So we might as well give our great American companies the chance for revenue. And our American companies are going to out-innovate them no matter what they get their hands on, because we just showed up with $15 trillion worth of CEO. That's almost the size of China's entire economy. Just as a, hey, look what we got in our back pocket.
1: Ooh, very, very good point. Look, we are out of time. I got to talk to I didn't realize I had so much interest in this stuff. We got to go because we're out of time, folks. You can catch her on Fox Business. Taylor Riggs, she knows what she's talking about.
0: Yay.
1: Big money show. She's going to make you big money. Somebody better make it for me. We appreciate you being here. Guys, we'll be right back after the break. Paul Morrow, Fox Across America.
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baby. I think that song stands for the premise that you can never have too much cowbell. A cowbell-based song. You don't get too many of those. Fear the Reaper is another one. Nice little bit of cowbell in the beginning of Honky Tonk Woman. But I digress. How great was Taylor Riggs, guys, huh? We got to get her back, man. She's going to make us all rich. I want to talk to the young people out there. Listen to me, you jerks. All right? I'm going to talk to you like nobody does. Take a few bucks. Open up a online trading account and play with it. And pay attention to this stuff. All right? Listen to Uncle Paulie now. Okay? As long as you're of age. If you're underage, you got to make sure your parents are cool with it. All right? I don't want to advocate for anything that's going to get us sued. But money matters. It does matter. All right? There is this thing in, I don't know, American culture, the Western culture, whatever, somehow or other, that there's a pejorative to being interested in money. No. It doesn't mean that money is your god. It doesn't mean you abdicate all your values to it, but it is the fiat currency, as they say, the currency of how you get ahead and opens opportunities for you. And someday, young person out there, you're going to have a family of your own, hopefully, God willing, you're going to have your own kids, etc. So, you know, it doesn't have to be a lot. And the trades now are free. When I was coming up, it cost, I forget, at one point, it was like 20 bucks a trade, then it went down and went down, and then the trades became free, these big brokerages online. And you all know who they are. They're on there. You know, the big one was, what was it, Robinhood? Because you can buy partial shares. That was their big innovation. Whichever one you choose, do a little bit of research, take 5 minutes on AI, decide which one fits for you, and open an account. And even if you throw the money in there and forget about it, my uncle told me he put a couple of $1,000s years ago, 25 years ago or something, into an account, and he lost the password. Now, he knows the account is still there, but he hasn't been able to check it. And finally, after years of procrastinating, he was busy, he was working as a doctor, he was a very big doctor, he checked it. He had 220.

$5,000 in the account because he had put it in there, good companies with good leadership, good products. And I'm not going to advocate those products, you know, I don't, frankly, because I don't remember what they were, but he put them in. It was tech stuff. And now he's got $225,000 he didn't realize he had. So these are important things in your life as a young person. 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Find a good product. Find something that you think you believe in, a company, something that's going forward, and throw $50 in it. What's $50? You're going to spend that at the bar on Friday night in the first 20 minutes anyway, all right? Every now and then, throw a few bucks in there and kind of forget about it. Don't watch it spasmodically chaining. Oh, I got a day trade. I got to do this. Oh, I'm coming out. I'm going back in. Nah, the heck with it. There's some, you know, that can be fun. I get it. It's legalized gambling, really. Fair enough. Do it, you know. And if you want to take some profits, go ahead. If you're that kind of person, yeah, go to the racetrack. But the bottom line is, someday, God willing, you're going to be old. And you're going to look back and you're going to say, thank God for that Morrow character. I listened to him. Because look what I got now. It does matter. 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You can put flowers on my grave. Paul Morrow, last half hour of the big show coming up.

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10: Whatever that is. Guys, Fox Across America, Paul Morrow in our last half hour. And we now get to kind of my bailiwick a little bit, true crime. And we got with us today one of my favorite people, period. Never mind in the true crime world. We got Donna Rotunno, one of my co-hosts, along with Josh Ritter, on the weekly rap sheet on Fox Nation. We got a whole host of stuff to get to, so I'm not going to belabor it. You guys know who she is. Let's bring her right in. Donna, welcome to the big show.
11: Paul, always love to be with you.
10: Good to see you. Good to see you, kid. And I'm not seeing you in person today, right? So you, where are you physically?
11: Chicago.
10: Oh, all right. So that, well, you're from Chicago. She knows that town backwards and forwards. And, you know, we got a couple of things that are right in your wheelhouse today. So I'm going to give you up a little bit. Donna, one of the few people who actually won a Weinstein-related case. And today we got some Weinstein news. So, Donna, give us a little bit of what went on here, how it went, et cetera, relative to Weinstein.
11: So the latest from the courthouse today is there is another mistrial in the people of the state of New York versus Harvey Weinstein. This is trial number 3. So to Alvin Bragg and his office, third time is not a charm. And I'm hearing from the courtroom, from some of the representatives, that it was 9-3 to acquit.
10: Woof.
11: So this, yes, exactly. So this has always been the type of trial Harvey wished to have. He wanted to have a chance to respond to one person rather than this whole, you know, conglomeration of pile on that the government continued to try to do, evaluate each individual accuser individually. And that is what was able to happen here in this case. And the jury has decided that they cannot reach a unanimous decision. Now, I hope that Alvin Bragg and his office decides to not retry this case. This is a waste of money for the taxpayers in New York City. There are so many other things they could be going after. And I have said since day one, Paul, when I got involved with Harvey back in 2019, that Harvey may have been guilty of sins, but I did not believe he was guilty of crimes. And I stand by that.
10: Okay, wow, and that's not some, and listen, that's from a woman, folks, so you don't hear that very often, and a woman who knows what she's talking about and a very experienced attorney. Let me ask you this, because the public probably doesn't realize, what was the exact case that he was being tried for here in New York this time around?
11: So this time around, it was another sexual battery, sexual assault case. Every jurisdiction calls them different things. Sexual assault, and it was one victim in this case, alleged victim, Jessica Mann. This is the third trial with Jessica Mann. In my trial back in 2020, there were two counts. He was found not guilty of one of the counts involving her, guilty of one. Then the appellate court came in and said, no, no, no, we are reversing this case, and he is going to get a new trial. In the second trial, they found him guilty of a count involving another woman, and the Jessica Mann count was hung. And there was only one left because, of course, he was found not guilty during my trial of the second count, including her. And now here we are

0: third trial. And again, Jessica Mann may be one of the most incredible witnesses I have ever seen take the witness stand, in my opinion. And I just don't understand how even three people could listen to her and think that she was a victim of anything, given the way she's answered questions. And I know that Alvin Bragg's office came out today and made a very strong statement supporting her, as they should. And I'm not surprised, but anybody who can be objective and take emotion out of it, if you read her trial testimony starting from 2020 until now, you just can't believe a word she says.
1: Wow. All right. So there you go. It sounds like a dog, this one. Now, let's put the larger context over it. What happens if they decide not to try this one again? Are his legal troubles over, and is there a chance he sees the light of day?
0: So his legal troubles are not over, because he still has to be sentenced on the second retrial where he was found guilty of one count, right, and the judge has to resentence him.
1: Let me interrupt you. Is that here or in L.A.?
0: That is in New York.
1: Okay.
0: And that count is the count that the original trial judge gave him 20 years on. I don't think there's any world in which this judge is going to give him 20 years. Now, remember, Harvey's been in custody for over 6 years now.
1: Right.
0: So I hope that whatever this judge gives him on that sentence, he's basically going to have time served, which I think would be just. Now, that still does not end his problems, because he has his Los Angeles case, right, which he was sentenced to, I believe, 16 years. However, that case is currently up on appeal, and you know, those appellate arguments have happened, and we're waiting to hear what that decision is. So if the appellate court in California doesn't give him any relief, then, you know, he's probably at the end of the road in terms of his age and the amount of time that he will have to spend in prison. But, you know, the New York side of things could be over fairly quickly.
1: So if I'm hearing you accurately, were he to win his appeal in California, and that ends up being the end of the legal road out there, which is probably unlikely, but were it to go that way, my point is he actually could get out and go back to his former life in some way, shape, or form.
0: Correct. I keep saying they haven't made a good movie since.
1: Yeah, that's, you know, there's some truth to that. I was talking about it yesterday on the Five. Hollywood doesn't make anything worthwhile anymore, and, you know, give him his due. He made a lot of good stuff. All right, that's Weinstein. It just came down, so we wanted to talk about it. But let's go now to Alex Murdaugh. Now, we're going to be doing it today on the Weekly Rap Sheet, folks, 3:30. Weekly Rap Sheet is going to be live on Fox Nation. It's going to be myself, Donna, Josh Ritter. But one of the things we're going to do is Murdaugh. Now, Donna knows this case backwards, forwards, because she's been really, really embedded in it. And I want to plug your podcast, because you've gotten really interesting guests. You know, it was very perceptive of you. You got Murdaugh-related guests. When everybody's eye was off that ball, you got those people. Tell us who you've had and give us some insight on where this is going.
0: So I had Dick Harpootlian come on, who was one of his trial lawyers, remained his lawyer, was his appellate lawyer, argued in front of the Supreme Court. Dick was fascinating. It's a great episode. We did it about a month and a half ago or so, and I predicted on that podcast that Alec was going to get a new trial, and sure enough, he did. Dick didn't want to make that prediction, of course, because you don't want to put that out there and then be wrong or you know, jinx yourself in any way.
1: Sure.
0: But I feel that what happened in his trial with the clerk of the court and the woman
1: egregious.
0: Who sat in
1: that egregious.
0: Room, it's beyond egregious, and it doesn't even really matter what you think about Alex Murdaugh. It doesn't matter if you think that he's guilty. It doesn't matter if, you know, it's a horrible case. I mean, obviously, two victims, his wife and his son, and there's another son without a brother and a mother. It's a horrible, horrible case. But at the end of the day, the system still has to be fair. So to me, the decision that the Supreme Court made in a unanimous fashion really shows that the rule of law had to win, and the rule of law was bigger than just whether or not Alex Murdaugh was guilty. And if Alex Murdaugh was guilty, and he probably is, then let them retry him in a fair way. Let them pick a new jury and let that jury find him guilty. And let's keep our system preserved. Let's keep our system of justice intact in the best way we can.
1: I mean, obviously, this case is big, but it's not bigger than our system and the integrity of the system, at least in South Carolina. And we talked about it on the Weekly Rap Sheet, and we were all in accord, which is not always the case, that this is a case that did deserve to be retried and have the verdict vacated, because I was looking for her name here. I don't have her name, but the woman.
0: Becky Hill.
1: All right, there you go. Becky Hill. That's right. I couldn't remember. I mean, she just tanked this case. And I got to tell you, I mean, if I'm a taxpayer in South Carolina, I'd be furious because now we got to re-up all of this. All of that money went down the tube and she didn't get any time, right? She didn't get any prison time for what she did,
0: no,
1: even though she got charged. Yeah. So, you know, I mean, it really, that doesn't feel like justice to me either. But all right, whatever, that ship sailed. I know that there was something of a forfeiture action, I believe, relative to her book, which is at the center of this whole thing. She was writing a book, which is why she tried to game this out. But you just can't have this. And frankly, what she did was just idiotic. But tell us also, you had the housekeeper on your pod as well. So, I mean, that's real inside baseball. So give us that.
0: She was really fascinating. Blanca was her name. And Blanca wrote a book now about her experience with the family and how close she became to wife Maggie, and how she and Maggie developed this friendship that she really described as a very unlikely friendship given the positions they came from in life. But she talked about how down to earth Maggie was, the types of interactions that they had, the friendship that they developed, type of work she did for them, her impressions. She had met Alex Murdaugh first before she ever got involved with working for the family. She had kind of done some help at the office translating for him, Spanish to English. And so she was just somebody that they welcomed into the family. And the loss for her is very immense. You can tell that she was very close to them. She didn't really get much into, you know, her take on the relationship between the family, other than the fact that they were always very close. She did not talk about whether or not she believed in the innocence or guilt.
1: No, that's what I was going to ask you.
0: Another.
1: Right, yeah.
0: Yeah, I think it led me to believe that she definitely thought that he was guilty, but she said that she missed a lot of things. That was the term that she used, like that her husband kind of pointed some things out to her as time went on, and that they were things that she just kind of missed.
1: Yeah.
0: And then looking back, you know, she can understand the verdict. She didn't have any communication with any of them after these murders, and not even the son Buster, who is obviously the son who was alive.
1: Right.
0: And she has not had any continued contact with him. But it's a beautiful book. I read most of it before I sat down and talked to her. And it's really a beautiful story about her friendship with this woman who was just taken from life. And it was a good conversation, and she was very genuine, very genuine.
1: So, you know, one of the things I'm hearing there is that, all right, she didn't want to, you know, opine on Alex's guilt. She didn't talk about Buster, who is the surviving son. I got to ask you, did you get any vibe that maybe she was afraid?
0: Not so much that she was afraid, but I think she was, you know, kind of thinking about the fact that she doesn't know, just like the rest of us don't know, right? She wasn't a witness. She wasn't there. She was shocked when she got the phone call. And remember, there was a long period of time between the murders and the actual arrest of Alex.
1: Yeah.
0: So, she was kind of still involved a little bit, I think, up until that point. And so she didn't say that she ever had this, you know, sinking feeling that maybe he was involved in it. So I think it was much more of a surprise when he was actually arrested, maybe more to her. Sometimes when you're so close to it, you're too close than those on the outside, like her husband, that seemed to have more of an instinct.
1: Oh, yeah, sure. And you get emotionally swayed. Is she going to be a witness in the case?
0: She was, and she said that was pretty much the last time she ever spoke to anybody was after she was a witness in the case. So she did testify in the first trial. I would anticipate her being called to testify again. And really, if I'm the defense, I think the only thing I'd do differently is maybe keep my client off the stand.
1: Yeah, so I was going to ask you that, but before I get to that, I want to ask you this. Was there anything that Blanca said in the interview with you that could be pertinent to the case? Did you make a little news here? Did you hear anything that could come in?
0: Nothing really, you know, other than what she actually testified to. And you know, it was really more background and what she knew of the family and things like that. But no, nothing
1: No bombshells that are going to sway to her. All right. So fair enough. So then let's go to him being on the stand, because I had that question all teed up here. What happens here? I know that's what you would do. And, you know, they may make this call during the trial. But, I mean, look, that's his right. He doesn't have to take the stand. But we all know he did the first time, and it didn't do him any favors. How do you think this trial is going to differ from the first one?
0: The bottom line is the evidence here is obviously not great for him. They do have a lot of evidence against him. I think the attorney general is correct when he says that we are confident in our ability to retry and get another conviction. Because remember, the conviction was not overturned based on any evidentiary issues. Sure. These were procedural, right? So at the end of the day, I think the evidence is still there, but I don't think he did himself any favors. And I think that if anybody did have any reasonable doubt, he didn't help himself by getting up there and telling a story that just was not only self-serving, but he just didn't come across well. And so I think that, you know, but somebody with an ego like that and somebody with that history and that family connection and being so embedded into that low country area of South Carolina, I think he thought he knew better than everybody else. And hopefully the second time around, they'll think about that. But it's, you're right. Even if the lawyers say it's a bad idea, if he wants to get up there,
1: yeah, he's getting up. He's going to get up there, man. And, you know, this was a guy that the whole county was afraid of. That was the dynamic. They were afraid of the family. And the family, there's some story, as you say, there was a lot of time between the deaths and when they got him. And it was all that craziness of the supposed attempted assassination of him. And there was drug dealing, you know, intimations. And then there was the thing with the sons. There was this one guy that dies on a road. And is it a hit and run? Oh, it's not a hit and run. There was the thing with the boating accident. I mean, the whole thing is like a friggin' TV movie. And wow, it's now going to have to all be relitigated in detail. And you better believe you and I are going to be watching and reporting on it, certainly on our show and I'm sure on the network. Before we go, we got 20 seconds here. Name your podcast. Where do people find it?
0: Crime and Justice with Donna Rotuno. You can find it on YouTube or anywhere else you get your podcasts, Apple, Spotify. We do two shows a week, and we're really trying to bring interesting guests, topical conversation, a few older cases here and there. We talked about Scott Peterson the other day because he's back in the news, but cases that really make for good conversation and lots of legal analysis, and I'm loving it.
1: Listen, guys, there's a lot of true crime stuff out there, a lot of true crime podcasts. I'm just telling you, go to one where the people know what they're talking about. Donna Rotuno's been doing this work for years. She knows both sides of the law. You're going to get the real deal, and obviously she gets great guests. Donna, I'm going to see you in a little bit. Thanks for coming on.
0: Always great to be with you.
1: And folks, just if you didn't realize, we're going to be out there. That is, the Weekly Rap Sheet gang is going to be out in Las Vegas at CrimeCon. So come up, say hello, and you know, feel free to buy me a drink. All right. That's it for now. We're going to take ourselves out in a couple of minutes, the last 4 minutes of the show. On the other side of these commercials, we'll be right back.
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3: Guys, Paul Morrow, Fox Across America, in our last 4 minutes here just to take us out. You know, I'm sitting over here trying to find a common theme that I can talk about as we go away here because we had such an interesting show. This is why I love doing this show and why I really like radio, because you get more time to talk to people that are experts in the field. We had, what a lineup we had today, man. I got to tell you. So if there is, I think, a common denominator among all the things here, it's that from where, and maybe it's look, as the old saying goes, where you stand is where you sit, or vice versa. I forget how it goes, but you get the point. The bottom, where you sit's where you stand. Yeah, that's what it is. Where you sit's where you stand. And I tend to see things through a security perspective. And I think that is the common sort of through line of today's show, because we talked a lot about various safety issues, and that comes from the true crime stuff we were talking about, but also the security stuff relative to China. We didn't get a chance to talk about something I wanted to talk about, which is the growing irrelevancy of Europe and how the world really is shifting towards the Pacific. But all of those come under the umbrella of security issues. And all of that stuff leads to prosperity, because you cannot have prosperity if you don't have security. Take it from a character like me who's been all over the world, all over South America, Central America, other areas of the world that can be a little rough sometimes. If you can't count on the fact that you can go to the store, save for the future, your vote matters, all of that stuff, all that dependable stuff. Without that stuff, your life is not going to be predictable. It's not going to be good. It's not going to be safe. And neither are the lives of your kids. And so that's the through line, I think, with all of this talk about China and about the American political system. At the end of the day, it is security and safety overseas and on the home front that guarantees our prosperity. And that comes down to the health and trust in the American dollar. Don't lose sight of that, because that's our foundation. The economy is what makes us distinct. Paul Morrow, thank you all for tuning in. Thanks to Jimmy Failla for letting me occupy this seat. And we'll see you a week from today on Fox Across America. Boom, boom, boom.
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10: The president is back. I'm Tom Rigotti, Fox News. President Trump has returned to the U.S. following his high-stakes meeting with Chinese President Xi Jinping in Beijing. The leaders talked trade, Taiwan, and artificial intelligence. Trump comments on his relationship with Xi in an interview with Fox's Brett Baer on Special Report.
11: I have a very good relationship with President Xi and with China. And it sounds like something that doesn't mean anything, but it's everything in deal-making and problems we've solved. The two of us have solved a lot of problems between that somebody else would have maybe done very badly with.
10: Trump also explained that Xi agrees with that Iran should not have a nuclear weapon and the Strait of Hormuz needs to be reopened. The standstill in the Strait of Hormuz continues after President Trump's return from China. Fox has confirmed Iran's Karg Island, responsible for the majority of the country's oil, is at 85% capacity. Fox Business Network's Ashley Webster is in Tel Aviv with more.
12: There's no doubt that Iran is running out of options other than cutting production, and that's something that Tehran does not want to do. Oil is their economic lifeblood. At the same time, the U.S. Navy continuing its blockade of any shipping coming in or out of Iranian ports. President Trump was asked by reporters, is China committed to putting pressure on Iran to open up that very vital waterway? Here's his response. In the meantime, the clashes in this waterway continue. Reports say a vessel operating as a floating armory in the Gulf of Oman has been seized by Iran. The ship is used, by the way, to store weapons for security firms who protect ships at sea.
10: This comes as an Indian-flagged ship was sunk off the coast of Oman. Though the crew survived, Iran's foreign minister claims the strait is open to ships except those at war with Iran. 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
10: The Supreme Court has rejected Virginia's bid to restore a congressional map that would have given Democrats a chance to pick up 4 seats in the closely divided House. The Commonwealth's Democrats have petitioned the high court after a 4-3 ruling by the Virginia Supreme Court that struck down a measure that voters narrowly passed just last month. The state court found that the Democratic-controlled legislature improperly began the process of placing the amendment on the ballot after early voting had begun in Virginia's general election last fall. The redistricting fight continues as several states attempt to redistrict ahead of the 2026 midterms. Some Democrats have also called for packing the Supreme Court. Republican Congresswoman Kat Kamick tells Fox Business her colleagues across the aisle aren't following the Constitution.
15: In the eyes of the Democrats, the Constitution, it's a little bit a la carte. They pick and choose what they want to uphold from one day to the next. And when they don't like what they get, then they decide, well, we're just going to throw the whole thing out and we're going to do what we want.
10: This comes after the Supreme Court.